0: two routine little infield pop-ups. That one a little bit shallow out into left field, but still. Put the ball on the ground.
1: There's one square of new grass in center field that's a little different color. There's this vertical stripe pattern in center, and then one little square. Luke Kuechel starts right on that square, Danny. It's almost like they put it there for him in center field. Rojas takes off his helmet. He's digging around in there a little bit. Now anchors it back onto that curly mop of hair. Didn't have that remarkable day where he had a hit in both the AAA game and the big league game for the Royals on the same day. And it was his Royals debut. Seen him in Arizona, Seattle in the past. And the pitch is high. One ball, no strikes. 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Now, if this was banana ball and a fan caught it, that would be an out. Fan didn't catch it, and it's not banana ball. It's just a strike. It's 1-1. One ball and one strike. Two outs. Royals still on the corners in a scoreless game. The dangerous Rojas takes high, and the count is 2-1. Josh Rojas walked in the number 9 spot to open the 6th yesterday. He scored on the back end of the double steal, the first Royal to steal home officially since Whit Merrifield. The 2-1 pitch. Backdoor breaking ball, didn't find the zone. 3-1 to Rojas. The speedy Tyler Tolbert in the on-deck circle. Playing at shortstop today, Tolbert, just his 10th big league start at short. Royals signed him, moved him to the outfield because he had this Witt kid playing shortstop, but Bobby's injured. 3-1, swinging foul tip into the glove, 3-2. Now that is a 3-1 swing. Whew.
0: That was a 3-1 fastball. Here it is.
1: Swung right through. So Massey will have a head start. He's at first. Sal Perez at third. Caratini wants time. Comes out, looks like he's trying to land an airplane, doing some hand signals. Making sure the infielders are all on the same page here. This will be Ryan's 37th pitch of the night. Here it comes. There it goes, the runner, and it's poke foul. Again, not caught. That section's getting peppered. Down to our left, about four sections over in the Thriving Club. So here comes the 38th pitch of the night for Joe Ryan. He threw 19 pitches in a scoreless first, hoping to throw 19 in a scoreless second. Massey again will have a head start. Lewis starts behind him. Sal Perez, the base runner at third. We are still scoreless. Joe swung on a hit in the air. Flea to left field again for Trevor Larnach. Larnach backpedals just a little bit. Makes the two-handed grab, and Ryan, with three fly ball outs, is out of the inning. So first and third, nobody out. No problem for Joe. We're still scoreless after 1.5 on your home for Twins baseball.
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2: Josh Bell will lead off against Randy Dobnak. He's clad head to toe in powder blue, and his first pitch is a sinker down and in. One ball, no strikes. Josh Bell has faced Dobnak twice. He has two hits against him. He's two for two. Dobnak, three pop-ups in inning number one. His sinker's right around 90-91, and this ball blasted to center field, deep for Lane Thomas, going back to the warning track, and he makes the catch in front of the 411 sign. It's about a 400-foot fly ball out to center field for Josh Bell. He crushed that baseball for out number one. And now all four outs in the air for the Twins. Danny, they wanted to see it up. That was up, but he gave it a healthy ride.
3: And it's ironic because you've got a sinker ball pitcher that gets a ton of ground balls. And here it is, first four outs registered in the air.
2: Well, he does have the nine walks, 10 Ks, and then two homers in just 19 innings. Royce Lewis, last night's hero. First pitch waved through. That was a first pitch sweeper. Royce talking about facing Dobnak in lives and wanting to see him in a ball game. Dobnak works quickly, and another sweeper and another swing and miss. No balls and two strikes quickly to Lewis. Came off the bench with a walk and a game-winning triple last night. 0-2. Down and away, didn't chase, 1-2. Twins looking for some early offense, trying to get out on top of these Royals. Give Joe a lead to work with. Backdoor sinker doesn't come back, and the count is 2-2. When Dobnak burst out of the scene, he had a ton of base runners, but his strand rate was incredible. 2-2 is low, 3-2. He could get a ground ball. The question was that a double play ground ball, or was that a ground ball through the hole for a base hit? And that is always the risk you run when you don't miss a ton of bats. Then he had the finger injury, battled all the way back from it, set all the St. Paul Saints affiliated records for pitching since moving over from the Indy Ball rings. There's the 3-2 fouled, another breaking ball. Royce stays alive here at 3-2. Twins have not been hitting the ball out of the ballpark. In the month of July, only 19 home runs. Only the Angels have hit fewer. Twins are 29th in a 30-team league. There's a pitch for a called strike three, down and in. Royce thought about challenging. He won't. That's going to be a strikeout that just did clip the down and inside corner to Royce Lewis. Strikeout number one for Dobnak, and they're a two-way for Caratini. But, Danny, check this out. In June, the Twins hit 43 home runs, third most in all of baseball. July, second fewest in all of baseball. Yeah, in June, they won 14 games. In July, they've won 13 with three to play. So they're finding other ways to win.
3: And really haven't hit any home runs here on this homestand since the All-Star break.
2: First pitch strike to Caratini. He's singled to open up that ninth inning last night, the dramatic night that led to the third walk-off win of the year.
3: That shows you the different kind of talent that they have and the different ways that the Twins can kind of win some ball games, not just rely on that home run.
2: Go one. Swung on and fouled. Obviously also an overlap there with Byron's time on the IL. Guy who had 25 home runs first couple of months of the season.
3: He went cold in the home run market in what he was trying to do and just laboring to get the ball in the seats. Clearly the injury to his hip.
2: 0-2 is high, 1-2. And you can speak to it better than most, Danny, what that hip means. Oh. If you get back into your back hip and then you can't get off it to swing, you're always going to be off timing.
3: Yeah, and I thought that's what it looked like.
2: That one nearly hit Caratini, down and in, 2-2. Five up, five down so far for Dobnak. Two balls, two strikes to Caratini, two outs here in the second. Scoreless on what has turned into a beautiful night at Target Field. Caratini, a foul ball off the hands of Keyshaw on the top step of the dugout there, and it skipped.

0: down into the dugout well. Two-two. Swung on a missed, and he struck him out. So Dobnak, a 1-2-3 second. It's been six up and six down for Randy Dobnak. We're scoreless after two. We'll check in with John Vitas on your home for Twins baseball.
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4: Let's go back to the pregame lineup card thanks to your local Toyota dealers. Toyota, let's go places. Royals starter Randy Dobnak spent 5 years with the Twins after rising through their farm system. His minor league manager at a couple of stops was Toby Gardenhire, who is now on the Twins staff and explains the key for Dobnak to have success.
5: He's always got stuff. The stuff is like, sometimes he's got a little bit of command issues. Sometimes he has trouble, you know, getting it to do what he wants it to do. The ball's always going to move all over the place anytime Randy's pitching. So it's just a matter of, can he control where it's going, you know, and how much it's going to move. And right now he's doing that. So it's, like I said, I'm always rooting for Randy Dobnak. Unless he's pitching against us, I'm always rooting for him.
4: Yeah, now rooting for him tonight. Dobnak's wife and kids drove up to spend the week in Minnesota with him. They showed their kids their old home in Maple Grove and met the Ober family at the park in the North Loop yesterday.
0: Just a couple of big bearded guys with their kids running around the park in the North Loop. Dobnak beloved by his teammates, not by Twins hitters tonight. Here's Joe Ryan facing Tyler Tolbert in the first pitch, a check swing foul over the head of Toby Gardenhire, whom we just heard from.
6: Don't we have one of our colleagues up north hanging around right now?
0: We've got one, not in the North Loop, but in the North Country.
6: Right.
0: Gino's
6: way up north, right?
0: Way up north, parts unknown, off the grid, as it were.
6: Mm-hmm.
0: Very mysterious yearly vacation. Now, this ball hit high in the air for Tolbert to left field. A long run back for Larnach. Larnach's looking up, and that's in the seats for Tyler Tolbert. A home run for Tyler Tolbert. Just his third of the year. A guy who's known for his speed and known as a pinch runner blasts one into the seats for a 1-0 Royals lead. Well, the last time out, Ryan gave up two home runs to Petey Halpin in the number 9 spot, a guy known for speed and not power, and now it's Tyler Tolbert taking him deep.
6: Well, you've got a stick in your hand, and you've got a fastball over the plate. He timed it up pretty good right there.
0: Now, take a rip. Tolbert puts the Royals out in front. Home run ball continues to plague Joe. And now Jensen hits one high in the air to right. This is more up than out. Roden is underneath it. And Alan Roden makes the catch. And on one pitch, Carter Jensen is out number one in the inning. Lane Thomas will bat. 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Not pop up high enough to get over the Buffalo Tower. There's Lane Thomas. Thomas struck out. Thomas takes the first pitch wide. One ball, no strikes. Thomas struck out three times yesterday. He's 2 for his last 21. Breaking ball for a strike, 1-1. Cardinals, Nationals, Guardians, Royals. Watches wide. Two balls and a strike. 1-0 in favor of the Royals. Solo home run from Tyler Tolbert. Ryan delivers. This one popped up again. Foul territory, first baseline, long run for Royals.

0: Royce Lewis sets up shop on the warning track and he makes the catch. What a funky side angle there for Royce. He hung with it. And really, Danny, he has adapted quite well, thank you very much, to first base. His athleticism really plays there.
1: And he'll tell you about his athleticism. But it shows up, and I don't care if you put him at the hot corner at third base or over there at first base. And that, to me, was, I thought, one of the toughest challenges for Royce is knowing the area behind him, especially in foul territory.
0: Big Jack Caglione rips one foul up the first baseline, and the count is 0-1. You ever go over and play first?
1: Did not. Practice.
0: Get that big old glove on.
1: I would take some throws over there from some of the guys, but would never in a game.
0: How was it, and how different was it, catching a pop-up or a ground ball with that first baseman's glove? Foul ball.
1: Yeah, you got to get used to it. A bigger pocket, you know, like a goalie's glove, but I did get to play third base and second base in the same game.
0: That was in the big leagues, right?
1: Yes, and if it was a left-handed hitter, he put me at third.
0: A swinging miss by Caglione, and Caglione down on strikes, Joe's third strikeout victim of the night. But a solo home run from the number 9 hitter, Tyler Tolbert. 1-0 Royals after 2.5 on your home for Twins baseball.
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3: Six up, six down for Dobnak facing Alan Roden in the first pitch of strike. A little backdoor breaking ball. Nothing and one to Roden. 1-0 lead now for Dobnak. As Roden cues one off the end of the bat, backhand pickup at third by Lofton. He was played over near short. Played perfectly for that ground ball, and he throws out Alan Roden. Seven up, seven down, and that's the first ground ball for a man with a 57% ground ball percentage. Twins have yet to have a base runner. Here's Keyshaw to see if he can change that. He's been tremendous in terms of the on-base percentage for the better part of 2 months. First pitch inside. One ball, no strikes.
4: Wouldn't you say Dobnak is pretty comfortable with a lot of the guys that are he's facing here and that either played with him at some point in the Twins organization, especially at AAA?
3: Absolutely. As he was at AAA a long time. You know, pitched down and away 2-0 and kind of the mentor of that bunch. And these guys would pass on through. Now, Dobnak has not had a major league win since 2021. It's a ground ball foul at the third base line. He appeared in five big league games for the Twins in 2024. 9 2/3 innings. Just one game last year. That was against the Royals. Remember, he chewed up 5 1/3 innings. I want to say Ober got blown up early, and Dobnak came on and pitched really well.
4: And then I think Dobber was sent back down the next day.
3: That's the nature of that role. Going to have to be in the right spot as Keyshaw pops one up. Third base side for Lofton. Boy, Dobnak has them all sorts of off balance first time through the order. Lofton catches it. And two quick outs for Kreidler. This series of the Royals brought to you by Royal Credit Union, where people matter and financial well-being comes first. Learn more at rcu.org. Dobnak trying to finish a perfect trip through the order here. And it's been a couple of strikeouts, one ground ball out, and then four pop-ups. Everything off the barrel. Nothing hit hard save for the long line drive out for Bell. This ball smoked down into the third base corner, all the way out for Collins to play on the wall, and Ryan Kreidler is doubled to snap the streak. Boy, Kreidler has been squaring up some baseballs.
4: Yeah, yes. A lot of extra base hits.
3: Yeah, Ryan
4: Kreidler. He had a three-double game the other night.
3: He's hitting everything hard, and that wall hit hard, and we talked about how well Lofton was positioned on the Alan Roden play. Well, he was a step too far from the line to grab that one.
4: Oh, that was a hanging breaking ball. He just kind of spun that up there and just middle up.
3: See if the Twins make some adjustments now. Second time through, Larnick with a chance. Runner at second, two outs, and a pitch down and in. One ball, no strikes. Changeup that missed to Trevor Larnick. Larnick saw two sinkers that were out of the zone, and then he popped up, jammed himself on a heater up and in. So that's the first changeup he's seen. Dobnak in the stretch for the first time. Misses down and in again. Boy, a ton of glove side run for everything right now. And it's 2-0 to Larnick, just as it was in the first. Now, he came upstairs with a four-seam to pop him up 2-0 in the first. 2-0 pitch. Swung on and bounced foul up the first base line. It was another sinker at 92. Tie and run at second base. Larnick trying to chase him home, hitting 291 on the year. Walk rate way up, 19 doubles, driven in 38. Big lead for Kreidler, and the pitch is taken for a strike. Boy, Larnick watched
5: previous
3: that one.
5: Previous pitch is called a strike, hit his challenger.
3: He watched that one all the way into the glove, Danny, and I think he was right on top of it.
5: Pitches the ball, and I thought I had 2 pounds in there.
3: He practically had his nose in Jensen's glove when he caught that ball. That's a good challenge.
4: That's calling tracking the ball and tracking right into the catcher's glove.
3: 3-1. 2-2, 3-1. Big difference. Huge lead for Kreidler.

0: Third base three times last series, and this ball hits sharply but right to second base. Michael Massey picks it up on the edge of the outfield grass. He throws out Larnick. And on a hard ground ball, Kreidler is stranded, and we're through three. Still 1-0 in favor of the Royals. This is your home for Twins baseball. 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
0: 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It's a 1-0 Royals lead. Joe Ryan trying to keep it that way. Here's Dan Glad.
5: Thank you, Chris. Good evening, everybody. It'll be Salvador Perez. Had a base hit his first time up. He's at first base here tonight as Ryan Rocks fires. Curveball hit down the right field line, slicing into the seats. Salvador Perez, 2-for-4 with a ribby in the ballgame last night. Last 18 games, the home runs, he's got 15 on the year. He's got 5 homers in the last 18 ballgames. And that ball's crushed to center field. Keyshaw late break, still tracking and now pull up. Going to play it off the wall, and it gets by Keyshaw. This might be a triple for Perez around second. Throw all the way into third base, head first slide, not in time. Salvador Perez, his first triple of the year. He needs help getting up at third base by the third base coach. So he's in scoring position. The ball, kind of a late break. Keyshaw tracking it, pulled up and hit the low padding in front of the Royals bullpen. And then Karam passed him. He fell and couldn't get up in time to retrieve it.
0: 12th career triple.
5: Wow.
0: He had one in 2022. Then you have to go all the way back to 2017.
5: So they have a runner at third base. They're going to play the infield back. And Cody Clements playing more halfway. With Perez not running well, anything hit to even Kreidler, who's playing back, they might have a play on him. Massey's the batter, and he takes it high and away, ball one. But that's Keyshaw out there learning to play that carom. Ball did seem to carry well. Ryan out of the stretch, 1-0 Kansas City, threatening here in the fourth. Swung on a miss, good off-speed pitch.
0: Yeah, Joe Ryan's reaction on the mound, we talked about some of his kind of facial reactions. Honestly, if I'm the center fielder and he looks at me like that, I'm not happy.
5: I don't think it was the fact that he's doing that to the center fielder, more so that how well that ball carried. Pitch down and in the dirt. Carantini, nice block. I think it was more about how the ball seemed to carry, because it seemed to fool Luke out there in center field.
0: Yeah, off the bat, he didn't see it real well. He hit it a ton. That ball was hit 411 feet or something.
5: There's 2-1. swung on a foul tip.

0: net is dropped by Caratini, and also the glove coming off his hand. That's the one that just tears your thumb up.
1: Oof.
0: A lot of guys will wear a little mini cast, a little portable plastic cast that they put over their thumb to prevent it from being bent back. Two balls, two strikes, need a punch out. Ground ball right side. Nice play there by Lewis. No chance for Perez to score. Backhand by Lewis, and he took it himself. He took a look at Perez and said, they're playing back. Perez not real speedy. Going to have to see the ball through.
2: That's really smart defensive setup by the Twins staff, understanding the speed or lack thereof of Perez. Not only is he not fast, he's also still gasping for air after his first triple in a handful of years.
0: And now they're going to go ahead and play the infield in, and it's a modified infield in, only because Salvador Perez doesn't run well. So they don't have to come in and play on the grass. Breaking ball missed just outside, ball one.
2: Remember last time the Royals had this spot, runner at third, nobody out, pop-ups, three straight
0: they
2: pop-ups.
0: Had first and third, nobody out, and hit three shallow pop-ups. Lofton was one of them. That one's hit in the air center field. Should be deep enough this time to get Perez as Keyshaw's going to get by behind it. He'll come up, throw, airmail it all the way to home plate. Not in time as Perez slides across with a second run for the Royals here in the top half of the fourth inning. You know, we always admire watching Byron Buxton run. I like to watch Salvador Perez run. It's a work in progress.
2: Oh, he is some kind of player. He's getting hugs in there. He is beloved.
0: Future Hall of Famer.
2: Undoubtedly.
0: Two down, bases empty. One in here in the top of the fourth inning. As Colin takes it in there for a strike, he's going to challenge.
3: Previous pitch is called a strike. The hitter's challenging.
0: Well, that was a late challenge by Collins. And he got it right.
3: Overturned. Kansas City has two challenges remaining.
2: Down in the Royals' dugout, Danny, they're bringing cups of water to Sal. Mm-hmm. They're fanning him with towels.
0: 0-1. A little slow tapper first base. That's going to just go foul. I believe it's a one ball, one strike count.
2: Yeah, scoreboard did not get the memo of the ABS overturn.
0: Well, they hang out up way up top, and they're kind of windows closed, air conditioning. They're probably busy doing something else. One ball, one strike. Lifted to left field. Larnick's been busy, and he should have this one easily. And puts that one away with two hands. They do get a run on a sac fly RBI. New score after 3.5. It's the Royals 2, Twins nothing. On your home for Twins baseball.
4: Recently, our company softball team lost the big game by one run. 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
4: 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This August, we're once again flying folks to London and then boarding the Eurostar train to Paris. 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

0: Touchdown 2-0 in the bottom of the fourth inning. It'll be Brooks Lee leading off. He flew out to left field his first time up. There's the first pitch swinging. Little three-hopper to the second baseman, and Brooks Lee is retired, out number one, and here come the ground balls now. So the first four outs, all fly ball outs. And now Dobnak, known as a ground ball pitcher. First out, here's Cody Clemens to bat.
1: That's what he wants you to do. Everything looks inviting, everything moves late, and he wants to stay off your barrel and let you swing yourself back to the dugout.
0: And that is over the plate, but just low ball one. You know, you talk about Randy Dobnak, and Chris, we've always said he has good stuff. You know, he had that finger injury and some downtime. Hit down the left field line, and that ball is going to go foul. But his last two starts, San Diego went 4 1/3, gave up just four hits. He did walk four in that ballgame in 4 1/3 through 96 pitches. So that was a work in progress. Last time out at Detroit, took a no decision. Went five innings, four hits, no runs. Had one walk in that ballgame with three strikeouts through 76 pitches. He's at 43 here in the bottom of the fourth inning. He's given up just one hit. Two-out double to Kreidler. That one catches the outside corner, and now ahead. One ball, two strikes. Josh Bell in the on-deck circle. His first career appearance against the Twins here tonight. Spent nine seasons with the Minnesota Twins. And a pitch high and away. That'll even it up, two balls, two strikes. Here's 2-2. Line drive, base hit into right field. With a one-out single, Twins have a base runner for Josh Bell.
1: Cody Clemens just keeps impressing on the way he can adapt to different types of pitches and what guys are trying to do to him and keep that barrel in the zone. Just become a really, really good player. Boy, he hits the ball hard too, Danny.
0: Yeah, he does. It hit that three-homer game one time, and I think he hit one or two to left field, the oppo, and then he did that at Yankee Stadium. Tough park to do that. As Bell takes this one on the inside corner for a changeup.
1: Yeah, Yankee Stadium for left. You're like, dude, the easy way's over here, buddy.
0: Yeah.
1: Got to pop it up to right.
0: Running game still plays here. And Clemens with seven stolen bases. And a pitch. Tap foul. No balls and two strikes. And just watching Dauber, don't have a clock on him, but he just looks a little bit slow to the plate. A little bit of a high leg kick.
1: And he's got all that late movement. And that's not an easy ball to catch and throw for a catcher.
0: Correct. In the hole, 0-2. Down and in. Good take there, and now 1-2. Yeah, I think that game is kind of missing the Twins a little bit. Like we said, not a lot of home runs since the All-Star break, and now not running as much as they were earlier. Little fly ball, shallow left field. Here comes Collins in. Collins, he can cover some ground. And that's routine. Two down, here's Royce Lewis to bat. Lewis struck out looking his first time up. Dauber got ahead. No balls and two strikes, all sliders. And then worked the count, three balls and two strikes. See if he comes back with the same recipe. First pitch, sinker, fastball. They appeal. Yes, he did. He struck him out 3-2. He'd been throwing him sliders. And then locked him up with a sinking fastball.
1: Now that pitch right there, that's the one that locked him up for strike three.
0: There's the slider way outside. Backhand stop by Jensen, their catcher. One on, two down here in the bottom of the fourth inning. 2-0 Kansas City. Came back again. Slider missed outside. Good take.

0: easy to read for Lewis. Tolbert with a solo home run, his third, and the leading off the bottom, the top of the third, and then a triple by Salvador Perez scored on a sac fly by Lofton. Two balls and a strike. Line down the left field line. That's trouble. That's going to get cut off by Collins, and then Clemens will move up 90 feet. So two on, two out.
1: Tried to go back to the same well where he got the final strike of the last at-bat and the first strike of this at-bat, and it just leaked out a little bit, and Royce clobbered it, 110 off the bat.
0: Yeah, and again, sinker, too much of the plate. He likes to run that sinker down and off the plate. And nice swing there by Royce Lewis. It'll be up to Carantini. Victor struck out swinging his first time up. Dauber delivers a changeup, missed outside. You talk second time through the lineup, that's where we're at right now, and they're threatening here in the bottom of the fourth inning. A couple looks at the runner at second, delivers, and that catches the outside corner, and it back doubled up on the changeup. And he continues. Alan Roden would bat next. Twins three hits so far. Pitch down and in on a slider.
1: When the Twins are going well offensively and they raced out, led the league in runs, these were the type of innings where they'd go from looks like nothing's happening to like a crooked number, you know, a walk and then a big hit, get two or three. That's what opportunistic offenses do.
0: And we said Dauber's kind of just a three-pitch mix, changeups to left-handers, a lot of breaking ball sinkers to the righties. Ground ball right side. Salvador Perez knocks it down, picks it up, throws as Dobnik is covering. Nice play by Perez, backhanded it, dropped it. Had enough time to pick it up and retire Carantini.

0: 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So follow the speed limit, enjoy the drive, maybe bring some snacks for the kids, and know that along the way, you're getting quality time with your family.
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2: 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Checking in on the Orioles and Tigers this afternoon at Comerica. A couple of teams on the fringes of the wild card race. Orioles were down 7 going into the 7th. Came all the way back to force extras. Both teams scored 2 in the 11th. Baltimore up 1 in the 12th. Andrew Kittredge on the mound with the winning run at second for Detroit.
3: He fires. Swing ground ball towards short. Gunnar Henderson has it. He'll plant, he'll throw, he got him! How about that? How about the Baltimore Orioles? Ball game, 10-9. They did it. They were down 7-0. Scooble was on the mound. And the Orioles, in a very improbable fashion.
2: And guys, when Scooble came off the mound, he got a standing ovation from the Tigers fans, tipped his cap. Was that the goodbye? We'll find out pretty soon.
4: Well, you just don't know. He's one of the premier guys that's being hunted in that trade deadline coming up. I would think you're going to have to get a, even though he's going to be a free agent at the end of the year, you're still going to need to get quality. And if not big league ready already, then guys that are down there, AAA, maybe even a big prospect down there at the lower levels. Leading off for the Royals here in the top half of the fifth will be Josh Rojas. Flew out to left, is only at bat. Ryan getting ready to throw his 61st pitch here in the top fifth. Breaking ball, miss, down and in. 1-1. Rojas DHing, 1 homer, 6 driven in, just 21 ball games. Veteran player's been around. And that missed inside. 2-1. As he delivers, and a splitter missed. And 3-1. That was a pitch. Ryan looked a little frustrated after he threw that. 3-1. Pulled down the right field line. Fair. That's past Lewis. That's going to carry him off the wall. And Rhodes going to pick it up and hold him to a long single. Caromed off that short wall down the right field line. Right to Roden. In right field, so there's a single. Keeps the double play in order. But here comes the power hitting Tyler Tolbert.
5: Also the fastest man on the roster. Rojas can run a little bit without Bobby Witt Jr. This team doesn't run a ton, but Danny, these are the guys that Matt Quatrar will utilize in different fashions.
4: That home run by Tolbert, it snapped an 0-for-12 for him. Lee creeping in at third base on the grass. He shows bunt. He bunts it, and it's going to be short hop. They're going to go to second and get the out there. No chance to get Tolbert at first base. It was a short hop. It almost looked like Lee was going to catch it. And the runner, Rojas, he had to stay near first base. So once Lee saw that the out was at second base, recorded it, but Tolbert now, and here we go.
5: Yeah, you swap speed there. You get the faster guy at first base, so if you're the Royals, that part of it works out. And because Tolbert couldn't move the runner, he'll take it upon himself to try to move the runner. And Joe has many strengths, but holding runners is not one of them.
4: As he gets on the mound and then steps off, that's one disengagement, so he's only got one more. If he wants to throw her to first base, that's a big lead by Tolbert.
5: 12 for 15 in bags for a guy who doesn't play a lot.
4: Started to go and then stopped, and the pitch is high, 1-1.

Batters Jensen. And sliced down the left field line, and that ball is going to be into the corner. And Tolbert can run. He's being waved around third base. And the throw by Kreidler to plate, and not in time. Got that hand in there, just to the back part of the plate. The throw by Kreidler right on the money. It'll be a double for Jensen. He's at second base.

0: And Caratini, boy, had the foot out in front of the plate. And Tolbert, with his speed, was able to get his hand the back part of the plate. Good job there by Jensen to keep that ball fair.
1: Yeah, and it died on the wall. So it hit the wall and went straight down, and Larnick had to go get it instead of it bouncing back out to Larnick, which could have been the difference of just a split second the Twins needed.
0: Here's Lane Thomas to bat. He takes a breaking ball in there for a strike.
1: Three straight innings, the leadoff man has reached against Joe Ryan, and in all three innings, it's led to a run.
0: Thomas 0 for 2, and this is in the dirt. Went 1 for 4 last night, just now. 2 for 22 on this road trip. Lane Thomas names bantered around in a possible trade. Team's looking for a right-handed bat. Tapper third base, weakly hit. Lee comes up, strong throw. Runner advances over to third on the throw to first. So it'll be a ground out.
1: Good little bit of base running there by Carter Jensen, too, from second base. Danny, you have to be sure. And he didn't get himself in a danger spot where he could end up making an out in between second and third, but he did get the 90 feet.
0: And now it'll be up to Caglione. He's 0 for 2. He's 0 for his last 22. I write numbers down like that, and they're good at players like Caglione. They scare me. And pops this one up foul. Went after a high fastball. 3-0 Kansas City. Got one in the third, one in the fourth. They've added one here in the fifth. With a runner, Jensen, at third base. Two down. Caglione bats. And a pitch. Inside, crowded him. Jensen with a big walking lead at third base. Brooks Lee playing at the shortstop position right now. Ground ball right side, and it's booted by Lewis. He's going to pick it up, and no chance to get him at first base. He short hopped it and kicked it into foul territory. By the time he picked it up, it was on the warning track, and Ryan not there. It's going to go as a base hit RBI. And now it's 4-0 Kansas City, and here's Salvador Perez.
1: These are the spots that have been dangerous for Joe when something doesn't go his way, a play doesn't get made behind him, maybe they don't turn a double play. He sometimes can take a minute to get out of that groove. He needs to get Sal and get off the field right now.
0: I'm going to go back to what you said, Chris, about the good base running by Jensen on the play that Brooks Lee made at third base coming in to advance to third base. He doesn't make that play. He doesn't score from second if he stayed there. There's Perez. Sliced it foul down the right field line.
1: It's a great point, Danny. It's a good aggressive baseball play, but it's by no means a play that everybody makes. Some guys are content to think they're already in scoring position. He wasn't, and it got the Royals an extra run.
0: Ryan about to throw a 71st pitch, top of the fifth. Perez bats an open stance. Popped up again down the right field line. Same swing, same result. So Caglione with a base hit, RBI, snaps an 0 for 22. Ryan out of the stretch, and the pitch is slider missed outside. Perez with a single, triple. 15 home runs on the year. He's hit 23 of his 318 home runs. 23 of them right here at Target Field. Swung on a foul tip, hung on by Caratini. Royals, though, add a couple of runs here in the top half of the fifth inning. New score after 4.5. It's the Royals 4, Twins nothing. On your home for Twins baseball. Hi, this is Danny Gladden, and Mesh, Besher, and Spence remind you that this copyrighted broadcast is presented by the authority of the Minnesota Twins and may not be reproduced or retransmitted.

0: in any form, and the accounts and descriptions of this game may not be disseminated without the express written consent of the Minnesota Twins.
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1: Alan Roden will lead off. First pitch, a little sweeper in there for a strike. Roden to get the start out in right field here tonight. 7 RBIs. He has no extra base hits. He is 7-for-34, all singles. And finds himself quickly in the hole, no balls and 2 strikes. Dauber, a couple of strikeouts, hasn't walked anybody. Swung on a miss and got his 3rd punch out. And that'll bring Keyshaw to the plate. We're going to celebrate Twins All-Star Byron Buxton fashion with a new exclusive. 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It's a special ticket package. It includes a ticket to any of the game during that series plus a Buxton hat. So get your tickets at twins.com/Buxton hat. Breaking ball drops in there for a strike. Dauber going with some more off-speed stuff here to get ahead. Twins just 3 hits. And Dauber delivers. Missed outside on the sweeper. Luke popped up. Is only at bat. 1-for-5 in this series. And that one missed out and in. Sinker. Kreidler due up next. 4 runs, 7 hits for the Royals. No runs, 3 hits for the Twins. Dauber winds up, and that missed outside. It's the base runners. Looks like Kansas City's bullpen. They got some guys walking around out there. There's a line drive, base hit into left field. So a nice little swing, 3-1. 4th hit for the Twins, 1 out single. Here's Kreidler to bat. He had a double down the left field line, his only at bat. Kreidler now with a 4-game hitting streak. With Byron Buxton going on the IL, Tristan Gray called up, and we've seen Gray play a lot of shortstop early. And they were kind of platooning. If it was a left-hander, it would be Kreidler. If it was a right-hander, it would be Gray. And that's taken in there for a strike. But we've also seen Kreidler go out and play some center field. And that was one of the things that they looked at down in spring training. No balls and a strike, 1 out. Check swing. They're going to peel. Yes, he went around on it, couldn't hold up.
6: Kreidler has certainly earned that starting shortstop's role. He's played superlative defense, come up with some big hits. But I'm sure there will be days where they're trying to get Gray a little run against maybe a tough righty and keep Kreidler fresh. And we'll see how they utilize him. I see more of his center field ability as a late game pinch hit, moving the pieces around the chessboard.
1: Yeah, in kind of an emergency situation. Ground ball up the middle. Can be fielded by the second baseman.

0: First up, flips back to first and not in time. Kreidler does run. Nice nifty play. Over the mound, second baseman kind of backhanded it. That's Massey to the shortstop. And we said Tolbert playing shortstop just, what, his 11th time?
1: 10th.
0: 10th time. And he looked good coming across the bag.
1: That looked like an old school double play.
0: Didn't it?
1: Where he comes flying over the top of the oncoming runner, the splits on the backside. That could have been Frank White to UL Washington over to Stretch Mayberry.
0: That's the dance move that the infielders have together. He was a good 5 feet from the bag when he flipped the ball over the bag. Ground ball fielded one hop to Dobnak. He'll underhand flip to Perez at first. And that is the inning. They get one hit, one runner left, five in the books. Kansas City up 4-0 on your home for Twins Baseball.
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3: Michael Massey will lead off for the Kansas City Royals, up 4-0 here in the top half of the sixth inning. Massey, 1-for-2 tonight, now 1-for-6 in the series. Delivers outside, ball one. Outfield pretty much straight away, somewhat shallow. Larnick straight away and shallow. And a swing and a miss, good off-speed pitch out in front. Ryan tonight, 4 strikeouts, hasn't walked a batter. And that one missed down and in. Inning started. Ryan punched out the first two batters and then got a ground ball out. And was cruising. Hit in the air center field. Keyshaw back. Has room in front of the warning track. Squeezes it and puts it away. There's out number one. And we're going to step out. 10 seconds. Allow our stations to identify themselves on your home for Twins baseball.
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3: Here's Nick Laughlin to lead off, or to bat, with one out. Drove in the second run for the Kansas City Royals with a sack fly. And a swing and a miss. Lofted, 5 homers, 34 driven in on the year. .251 average, playing in his 71st ballgame. And a pitch. Swung on a miss. Same pitch, same result. And Lofton, he's just holding third base down for a while until Michael Garcia can get back. They got a ton of guys on the IL.
4: Whole left side of their infield, yeah. Both Gold Glovers, and of course Bobby Witt, MVP candidate. And then their center fielder as well, Isbell. And now Pasquantino.
3: Those are all frontline starters. Laid off an up breaking ball, and now 1-2. And what do we say? Get an opportunity, what are you going to do with it?
4: Yep.
3: And with some of those guys, the IL extent might be extended a little bit, so you get a little bit more playing time. Came right back, that one way outside.
4: And all of these guys, I think of Massey, Lofton, they're guys we've seen before. They've been kind of hovering around the periphery of the Royals for a handful of years now. But you're right, get a little runway.
3: Fly ball right center field, long run. Keyshaw, neither one of them are going to get it. As Roden finally gets it, it's going to be a stand-up double opposite field. They both kind of drifted over there, and they both kind of looked at one another and landed on the warning track. Another extra base hit for Kansas City. And here comes Collins to bat. I like this guy.
4: Yeah, they went out and traded a pretty good reliever for him to Milwaukee. And he's a player. Defense,
3: he had a good year
4: hitter,
3: with the Milwaukee.
4: Big year. He and Durbin both had big years, and then they moved on from him.
3: Runner at second, one out. Ryan again out of the stretch. Ground ball right side. It's going to be fielded by Lewis. He'll take it himself. Runner advances Lofton to third base. It'll be up to Rojas. Rojas, the DH tonight, 1-for-2, now 1-for-3 in this series, just playing in his 22nd ballgame. Need the third out here in the top half of the sixth inning. Royals up 4-0. Royals bullpen quiet. Twins have action. And that's fouled back.
4: Yeah, we got Josh Rojas batting, and Kendrys Rojas is beginning to warm up for Minnesota.
3: Runner third, two down. And that's high. Garantini had to get out of his crouch and stand up to catch that one. And this series versus the Royals always brought

0: 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Big pitch here, 1-1. Slider down and in.
1: I don't want to get to Tolbert here. I was surprised to find, I was digging around here, because it feels like Joe's had problems with the number nine hitters lately. The opposing number nine hitters against Joe this season, an all-star season, OPS over 900 from the number nine spot.
0: Yeah, that pitch is low, now 3-1.
1: And that's, again, a 911 on-base plus slugging from the number nine guy, which means the best hitters, top of the order, they've had guys on base a ton against Joe.
0: 92 pitches for Ryan. Fly ball, center field, Keyshaw tracking, has room in front of the warning track, reaches up and makes the catch. They strand a runner at third base. We're going to the bottom of the sixth inning. It'll be lead Clemens Bell, trailing 4-0 on your home for Twins baseball.
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3: July 29th, 2018. Former Twins Jim Thome and Jack Morris are inducted into the National Baseball Hall of Fame. Thome played parts of two seasons for the Twins, hitting 37 homers in 179 games, including home run number 600.
4: Here's the 2-1 on the way to Thome. Curveball hit in the air to left field. That's hit well. Young is back at the fence. It is gone. Jim Thome has hit his 600th.
3: Morris played just one memorable season with the Twins. He is most remembered for his 10-inning complete game in Game 7 of the World Series.
5: Kirby Puckett as our ringleader. His home run in Game 6 of the World Series brought a calm over me that I had never experienced. He gave us an opportunity to play one more day, and I could not wait to pitch and have my chance in Game 7.
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0: Hey, Twins have the work cut out for them, trailing 4-0. Dobnak back out for the sixth. He pumps a fastball in there. 92, strike one to Brooks Lee. 0-for-2, fly out and a ground out. Last time up, leading off the fourth, swung at the first pitch, grounded out. Laid off this pitch down and in. One ball, one strike. Cody Clemens and then Josh Bell. 70 pitches for Dobnak. Ground ball pulled foul past Grady Sizemore. Head on down to the farm. How about the minor league update? St. Paul Saints beat Omaha Storm Chasers 4-3 earlier today. Outfielder Hendry Mendez, he went 2-for-4 with a home run, and Garrett Acton also threw a scoreless rehab inning. As Lee in the hole, 1-2. Misfired up and away. Two balls, two strikes. Just watching Dobnak, and his mannerisms on the mound, it's like nothing bothers him. Check swing, see if he went, and yes, he rung him up. Lee can't believe it. That's Marvin Hudson at third base. The strikeout on the slider. Fourth punch out for Dauber here tonight.
1: That was not a good call.
0: Cody 1-for-2 tonight. One out, bases empty. Ground ball right side. Going to be fielded by the second baseman, and he gets up and retires Cody. Nice little sliding play on the grass. Another fine second baseman. That's Michael Massey. Two down. Now we get Josh Bell to the plate.
1: We started the day talking about the momentum from last night's thrilling win, from getting back to 500, but Randy Dobbs

0: Cornack has just absolutely suffocated that momentum.
1: First pitch outside, ball one. And the pitch, and that's low. Dauber hasn't walked anybody tonight, four punchouts. And that's lifted foul, left side. Twins four hits, just one of them an extra base hit. That was a two-out double by Kreidler back in the bottom of the third inning. And a pitch to Bell, missed outside.
0: A little base runner here. Twins are due to pop one. Get right back into this thing.
1: Line down the right field line, and that's going to go just foul. Out in front just a little bit. Dauber coming in has given up a couple of home runs. In 19 innings pitched, he has given up 17 hits. 10 strikeouts, also 9 walks. No walks here tonight. Bell with a count of 3 balls, 2 strikes. And Dauber delivers. This one's hit down the left field line, slicing foul. Boy, it turned out to be a gorgeous evening, didn't it? And the fans showed up.
0: Some of that humidity kind of was blown away by this gentle breeze.
1: And a pitch low. And there's a base runner, 2-out walk to Bell. And Elliot Royce Lewis to the plate. Lewis with a base hit last time up. Hero in the ballgame last night. They walked off Kansas City. Lang came in. Caratini single. Fly out by Keyshaw. Walk to Brooks Lee. Strikeout by Kreidler. And then the triple by Lewis. That one's way outside.
0: And at the very least here, you can't get all four back with one on and two out. But if you can keep it tight, What can happen late in the ballgame, you said?
1: Yeah, and there's no panic in the Twins dugout. You'd like to see him get in the bullpen.
0: Yep.
1: There's a one-hopper to the shortstop. Nice play by Tolbert. And he flips to second base to retire Bell. Nice hard-hit ball. And Tolbert's flashing the glove and the bat. 6 in the books. It's Kansas City 4, Twins nothing. On your home for Twins baseball.
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0: and 16th. 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Top of the 7th. Take you the rest of the way. Here's Chris.
1: All right, thank you, Danny. Yeah, get here to watch those Phillies. They're having their ups and downs right now. Your buddy Don Mattingly has done a great job at the helm of that club since taking over for Rod Thompson. And
0: Bryce Harper's in the news regarding a comment he made about his team.
1: Yeah, they asked him what they needed, and he said, yeah, we need help. And they said, pitching or hitting? He said, both. I didn't see the controversy there.
0: I don't either.
1: They're not hitting, and they're not pitching. Here's the first pitch from Kendry Rojas, the lanky left-hander, and he misses wide to Tyler Tolbert. Tolbert is homered, leg down to fielder's choice on a bunt that led to a force out. He has scored twice and played very good defense. Lefty delivers, and it's down and in. Command has been the issue for Rojas. He'll walk you, but he can also strike you out. 19 walks in 25 and two-thirds innings, but 29 strikeouts. Rojas, first man out of the pen here today. All Royals tonight as a pitch up and away 3-0. And any thoughts that Joe Ryan was going to be the big stopper, that didn't pan out. Ryan gave up four runs. He never caved in. He never gave up that big, ugly inning. But he gave up enough hard-hit balls to dig a 4-0 hole, and that's going to be a four-pitch walk to the fastest man in the building in Tyler Tolbert. And again, stop me if you've heard this narrative. A Twins reliever walks the first man they face coming into a ballgame. Tolbert likes to run. We'll see what he can do with Rojas, the lefty, on the mound. So Ryan started strong, a 1-2-3 inning, couple of strikeouts, got out of a jam in the second, but that solo homer in the third, a leadoff triple in the fourth to Perez, leadoff single, and then a double in the fifth. Ends up going six innings, 93 pitches, four runs. All earned is strike called 0-1. And the one knock on Joe has always been the second half. His second half ERA in his career is about 5. The 0-1 is down. Hopefully, getting back on regular turn with the rest before this start, get him rolling again. Because every 5 days, those are big games for the Minnesota Twins when Joe Ryan pitches. The 1-1 from Rojas to Carter Jensen. Long set, runner doesn't go. And the pitch slithers in there for a strike. Boy, you could see Tolbert just not quite sure with the move of Rojas there. Kind of frozen a little bit, Danny.
0: Yeah, he's got a quick leg kick. And pretty quick to the plate.
1: One ball, two strikes. He throws over. Tolbert steps back. Jensen is 1-for-3. That big RBI double in the fifth. Came around to score in that two-run inning. So run in the third, run in the fourth, two in the fifth. 4-0 Royals. Twins have done nothing against Randy Dobnak. Runner goes. And the 1-2 is high. Good pitch to throw on. But Tolbert just outruns it. And he's at second base with his 13th stolen base of the year. So on ball too high to Jensen, Tolbert gets himself into scoring position. That's what he does. And those are the good base stealers, Danny, the ones who everybody knows is going to steal, and they steal it anyway. He'll take third, too. Pitch wide here, and the count is 3-2.
0: You know, you're a base stealer like that. You want the pitcher to know it. You want the catcher to know it. You want the opposing manager to know it.
1: Fans can know it.
0: Yeah.
1: Everybody.
0: You know, and the part of it is the no fear.
1: Mm-hmm.
0: I don't have any fear of getting thrown out.
1: Nobody out here in the inning. 3 balls and 2 strikes to Carter Jensen. Twins down 4-0. All Royals tonight. Rojas delivers, and a swinging miss, and he struck him out. So we've seen the walk, and we've seen the strikeout against Kendry Rojas. And you just watch him, and you love his arm. And we saw Rojas last time out forced to start a ball game on late notice when Paredes suffered that oblique injury while warming up for the game. And I came away impressed not just with his arm, Danny, but his poise in that outing.
0: Yeah.
1: Career-high 4 innings, career-high 5 strikeouts. Big swing and miss. Lane Thomas is 2 for his last 23. And this is his role. He makes a living hitting left-handed pitching. In from the right side.

0: chops this one slowly on the ground towards third. It's quickly 0-2. Twins entered play tonight. Chance to get back over 500 for the first time since they won a game on April 21 to go 12-11. Also could match a high total for wins in a month with a win today. There's a pitch upstairs. Twins have won 13 games here in July. They won 14 in March, April. They won 14 in June. And again, they've done it in different fashion. Bullpen's been better. The power number's way down. Turn and a throwback to second. Tolbert slides under. He's got that back pocket pulled out of his powder blue trousers like a tail on a white-tailed buck. Out there at second base, flopping up and down as he runs. Most of the time, if you're out looking for a whitetail, that means they're saying goodbye. Running the other way. Pitch fouled straight back.
1: Yeah, when you see the whitetail up, you did something wrong.
0: Yeah, that's it's their way of waving at you, saying, sorry, buddy. One ball and two strikes. A lefty Caglione on deck. One out. Trying to keep it 4-0 in favor of the Royals. Pitch down and in. 2-2. Talk about guys who are easy to catch. I wouldn't put Rojas at this stage of his career in that category.
1: And you say that because of the wildness that he shows at time to time.
0: And just the pure stuff. And I'm really excited to see what the future holds for this fine young left-handed arm. 2-2, he'll step and look at second. And so that's two disengagements now for Rojas. He kicks aside the rosin bag on the back side of the hill. This series with the Royals brought to you by Royal Credit Union, where people matter and financial well-being comes first. Learn more at rcu.org. Huge lead at second. Ball is bounced down to shortstop. The throw down to Lee tags Tolbert, and he's out at third base. Well, Tolbert had that giant secondary lead, Danny, and he went for it on contact, and Kreidler with his arm wasn't allowed him that to happen on his watch.
1: That got Tolbert in trouble. In that big secondary lead, he probably wouldn't have had enough time to get back to second base, so he elected to go ahead and try to make it to third. Nice play there by Kreidler. Good throw, good tag by Lee.
0: You make a great point. Because of the two disengagements lengthening that secondary lead, he was in no man's land
1: right, where
0: the ball was hit short. Might as well try to get to third. Couldn't outrun it. Caglione rolls this one back up the middle. Kreidler to his left. Gobbles it up. Throws to first. Beautifully done. And a scoreless half inning turned in by Kendry Rojas with an assist from Ryan Kreidler. Stretch time here at Target Field. Twins trail 4-0. See if they can finally figure out Randy Dobnak when we return on the home for Twins baseball.
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6: Let's get to the Pilot Games real impact from this one. When you play Pilot Games, your community wins. Twins with a chance to win the series tonight, but they've run into Randy Dobnak. Joe Ryan on the other side trying to bounce back from a rough outing in Cleveland. He's been better, but he did give up one homer tonight.
0: This ball hit high in the air for Tolbert to left field. A long run back for Larnach. Larnach's looking up, and that's in the seats for Tyler Tolbert. A home run for Tyler Tolbert. Just his third of the year, a guy who's known for his speed and known as a pinch runner, blast one into the seats for a 1-0 Royals lead.
6: Royals got another run in the fourth, two more in the fifth. Ryan gives up four, and how about Dobnak going?

0: six innings for the first time since he was a Twin in 2021. He went seven at Tampa on September 3rd, which is what he's trying to do tonight, guys.
1: Yeah, and his first pitch of the seventh is down to Caratini, one ball, no strikes. Nobody up and throwing right now. Pitch count at just 87 for the bearded and bespectacled Randy Dobnak. Caratini takes a strike and the count 1-1. Dobnak has given up some hard contact with four strikeouts, just the one walk, a bunch of pop-ups early, and then he turned those pop-ups into ground balls. Everything has been on the ground since the middle of the fourth. Caratini pops this one up to end that streak, but it's an easy can of corn in left field for Isaac Collins. And he'll grab it easily. When you get the lefties popping up to left field, you are in command of the at-bat.
2: Yeah, a little breaking ball. He's been effective with the breaking ball, the sinker, occasional changeup. Sure, if he's gotten any outs on the changeups, but with the sinkers and the breaking balls, he's...
1: He hasn't needed to get outs on the changeup.
2: He has not.
1: He's getting a ball in play. That's his game. Facing Roden. Roden's 0-2, and he takes a first pitch inside. That's the first ball that Roden has seen. Bounced out on one pitch in the third, and then a three-pitch strikeout in the fifth. Twins just need something to break the seal here. Looks a breaking ball into the glove 1-1. There is now a lefty up and throwing in the bullpen for Kansas City.
2: Well, don't you think this is kind of a pride moment for Dobnak and coming back and pitching against his former team?
1: Has to feel great about it. It's a foul ball, and the count is 1-2. He was a AAA all that time and limited opportunities to come back in the big leagues. Never a long runway as a starter, and he's found a place where that opportunity is present because of injuries, and he is grabbing onto it. The 1-2. That's down and in. He's always been a confident fella. And Dobnak has just been brilliant tonight, out-dueling Joe Ryan, certainly. And he's on top 4-0. Two balls and two strikes. Roden fouls off the hand, stays 2-2. Game days taste better with $2 beers at Target Field. 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Don't be afraid to send one to the booth. 2-2 is high. Roden waits him out. It's 3-2. That was the... of a hot day, you've been outside, maybe in the garden, maybe working a little farm work, mowing the lawn. 3-2, reached for and tapped again. Long at bat here, and if nothing else, Roden's extended plate appearance is serving to maybe hasten Dobnak's departure from the ballgame, because he's now up to 96 pitches. Lefty is up. I think that's strong. And he is probably for Larnick, but that might end up being Austin Martin. 3-2 pulled towards first base. Salvador Perez picks it up. He'll just flip it to Dobnak, who hustled on over. Pitch number 97 is good for yet another ground ball out. And the Twin struggles continue. Here's Keyshaw, who hit the ball hard last time up. He's 1-2. Well, we talked about the triples. We were hoping that Dan from Waseca would win $100 tonight. Twins have tripled in a couple games in a row. 18 triples for the Twins. Only the Tigers have more, which makes sense because in that ballpark, they lead the American League every year.
2: Yeah.
1: 23 for them. Then it's the Twins and the Red Sox with 18. First pitch slithers over that strike.
2: Would you go out on a limb and say that maybe the Giants at their ballpark might...
1: That should be Triples Alley out there.
2: Yeah.
1: But then again, this year's Giants, I don't know. They did score 16 today. Check swing. That's a strike. It's 0-2. Boy, the Giants goes from bad to worse. Harrison Bader, they gave him all that money. Then he got hurt early. And then middle of the night, scooter accident.
2: He was out night on a scooter.
1: 1 in the morning on a scooter. Same foot gets re-injured. That's not good. It's a bad look. 0-2 is down, and the count is 1-2. They've had their ace beefing with fans on Twitter. They've had their manager saying things that have everybody just wondering what possibly he's saying. It's just been a long year. Guy refusing to come out for a pinch runner. It's been a tough one for the Gigantes. 1-2 rolled to shortstop. Tolbert has had a night. He picks it up. He throws to first.

0: Keyshaw is out. A 1-2-3 inning for Dobnak, and he is through seven for the first time since that day against the Rays wearing a Twins uniform. Dobnak has been brilliant. Seven scoreless on 101 on your home for
1: Hey,
2: man, I love this place. I've been surfing here since I was a kid. Now, seeing my grandson out on the water, it means everything to me. Watching him and taking in the blue waves, the sea breeze, the blurry horizon.
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0: This is Jim Remler. Enjoy the game.
1: Kendry Rojas to Sal Perez opening the eighth inning. First pitch is strike, and the count is 0-1. Sal has had a nice series, and he's 2-for-3 today. Two hits yesterday, triple and a run, two leadoff hits today. Swing and miss, 0-2. When you tell me Sal Perez, the cleanup hitter, has had two leadoff hits in the game, I say, A, good for Sal, and B, bad day for the guy hitting third.
2: Yeah.
1: No balls and two strikes. Perez watches it wide. We've told the story before, but Sal, already a legend in Kansas City, just kind of added to his bona fides a couple of years ago when he was visiting a friend on an off day, just had a sweatsuit on, and he saw some kids playing wiffle ball in the neighborhood, asked if he could join, and then just played like a full-hearted wiffle ball game in the backyard with him as a pitch fouled away. He was pitching, he was hitting, he was laughing at him, striking him out. Didn't know him, but I don't know that he's ever met a stranger. And that just made him even more of a legend in Kansas City. 1-2 is wide. I can't even fathom what he would look like in a different uniform.
2: I can't either. No. You know, he's, I think Kansas City Royals have only had maybe four captains. He wears the C on his shirt. They awarded him the captain.
1: He deserves it. 2-2, fouled away to our right. Now, if he gets a hit here, single or a double or a home run, he'd be one leg shy of the cycle. He's never done that. There are very few things he hasn't done in his career. He's never had a cycle. Pitch is wide, and the count is 3-2. He'd have to hope for either some long innings or a big Twins rally. We err on the side of the big Twins rally. Cleveland winning big, White Sox losing big. 3-2, swung on a missed. Strikeout for Kendry Rojas. His second, one away here in the eighth. Twins began the day, of course, just two back of the White Sox in the Central. And just a half game back of Cleveland. So if things stay the way they are, the Twins will still be two games back of the White Sox. But it'll be Cleveland breathing down their necks. They'll just be a half game back of the Pale Hopes. Pitch to the lefty, Massey is taken
3: Previous
1: for ball.
3: Previous pitch is caught a ball, catcher's challenge.
1: Vic Caratini thinks otherwise. I think he's going to lose this one.
3: Pitch is a ball, Minnesota has one shot in range.
1: I haven't asked any of the catchers about this, but we talked about guys who have great movement that are tough to hit, and sometimes those guys are hard to umpire, and I think they would be hard ABS-wise. Ground ball to the right side. Big room service hop for Clemens, two away. Now, does that make sense, Danny? If you get a guy with a ton of late movement, you know, maybe it's harder to gauge with the depth of that movement, you know, some of those borderline
2: pitches. Yeah, but I think the ABS is dialed in to where it
1: the ABS is, but I'm saying if you're the catcher, if you're that was actually a strike, or that's actually a ball.
2: I mean, you know, especially if I'm setting up inside and all of a sudden it misfires outside, I got to reach out, not sure I don't get a good sight line of it.
1: Pitch for a strike to Lofton, the count is 0-1. This night has been all about the Royals. It's been all about Randy Dobnak. Seven scoreless innings for Randy Dobnak. He's eating a well-deserved snack down in the dugout right now as a pitch low. Rojas is trying to keep this a 4-0 game to see if the Twins can take advantage of what has been a leaky bullpen for the Royals. It's going to take some doing late. And this ball smacked in the air, left center field. That'll drop for a base hit. Lofton has his second hit. The first hit given up by Rojas after Joe Ryan gave up four runs on eight hits through his six innings. And with two outs here is the pesky Isaac Collins flipped around about right-handed. Collins a good player and really such a classic Royals player in so many respects. He's an elite athlete in terms of he's got speed, he's got strength, switch hitter. Plays a good outfield.
2: He made one of the best catches we've seen this year.
1: I would agree with that.
2: You know?
1: And we always ooh and all over the home run saving catches, but that catch into the corner, a full out extension to in that situation,
2: yes.
1: Big time. Former Minnesota Mr. Baseball finalist. Played with Alan Roden down at Creighton.

0: Pitch high. One ball, one strike. Four nothing Royals, top of the eighth inning. Twins in danger of again slipping back below 500 tonight. It's a pitch high and the count 2-1. And any question as to whether they could build off of that energy last night, that was quickly doused by Dobnak. Just metronome-like mowing through the Twins today. Joe Ryan unable to keep pace. Here's the 2-1 pitch. That misses on the back foot. The count is 3-1 now to Collins. Wind blowing the flags around a little bit now out in right field and blowing in a little out to left, maybe some boomerang action. Got day baseball tomorrow. It's an early start. And the Twins are heading to the West Coast. There's a strike to the outside corner, and you have to wonder.
1: Previous pitch is called a strike. Here's Chelsea.
0: Voice of Trip Gibson there. I think this is going to stay a strike.
1: Pitch is a strike. Kansas City has one challenge remaining.
0: The Twins have not announced a starter beyond tomorrow. Overthrows tomorrow. Then it's three in Kansas City, then a day off, with Rojas throwing today. Obviously, he's not going to be starting on Friday night in Seattle.
2: No.
0: Or Saturday, so maybe on the backside of that. And we'll see how the Twins end up shaking up their rotation. Prelip will be in there somewhere. You got Zebby in there probably on Friday. 3-2. And that is taken low ball four. Lofton goes to second. Collins to first. And now here is a Rojas on Rojas matchup. Nope, we're going to be denied the Rojas on Rojas matchup. Starling Marte will get his nightly pinch hit. Starling Marte, boy, at one time he was kind of a big deal in Pittsburgh.
3: Pittsburgh, Mets.
0: Put up some numbers, Danny.
3: Yeah, he did. And one thing, also, he stole 47 bases one year in Pittsburgh there.
0: At 35 another year. He had speed, he had some power. And Marte was, again, a big deal. And just kind of this stage of the career, it's hard to fathom. He can't get in the lineup on a team that is just begging for offensive help in the outfield. Marte has been essentially a pinch hitter. Hit 258, 50 games, just 128 at-bats this year. He has one home run and nine runs batted in, two bags. Marte has kind of assumed the Manny Margot role. He's the Royals' Manny Margot when Manny was with the Twins. Two on here. Can't sleep on him. I mean, the talent's there, the experience. He's been around the block. Here's the pitch. Swung through and the count is 0-1. Two on behind Kendry Rojas. Now a right-hander's up in the Royals' pen as well. Lefty, I think that was Strom, been throwing forever. The pitch is down low and the count is 1-1. Strom, of course, is from West Fargo. Always a good road trip for him to be here in the Twin Cities. Royals trying to split this series, set up a rubber match tomorrow. They lead 4-0. We're in the eighth. Looking for more. And a little rubber off the hand. Slow roller for Lewis. Picks it up. Goes back to the bag. Actually tags Marte before he gets to the bag. And Rojas, two scoreless here tonight. We go to the bottom of the eighth. We'll see if the Twins can fare better against the bullpen than they did against Randy Dobnak. 4-0 Royals on your home for Twins baseball.
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3: It is not the West Fargo lefty, Matt Strom. It is Daniel Lynch IV, the other southpaw in the Royals' pen. We saw him last night. He'll face Kreidler, one of the three hitters he saw in last night's game. Bounce Kreidler out to shortstop, and Kreidler hits the first pitch back up the middle to second baseman Michael Massey, and Kreidler is out on a pitch. So a different fielder, same result. Manny Dobnak in line for his first win since May 21st of 2021 when he went six scoreless at Cleveland wearing a Twins uniform. Tonight he's gone seven scoreless in a Royals uniform against the Twins. As Austin Martin announced, he will pinch hit from the right side for the left-hander Trevor Larnach against the lefty Lynch. Twins down 4-0. In danger of being shut out for the fourth time this year. These teams play three more games in Kansas City next week, right after the deadline, Tuesday, Wednesday, Thursday. Royals just need two wins to win the season series. And a ground ball back up the middle. Tolbert dives, smothers it, gets up, no throw. It's an infield hit. Martin hustling all the way, legs it on out to first base. Fifth hit of the game for the Twins. And aside from the Kreidler double, they've all been for extra bases. Tarps off group lights it out in right field. Trying to get some energy going. There's Brooks Lee, who doubled into the left field corner off Lynch last night. Yeah, right now the Royals lead the season series 5-3. 7 will get you the tiebreaker. And they're up big here in the eighth. Lee swings at the first pitch, and he pops that one over near the dugout. Perez watches it, so all three relievers. Boy, nice catch by a fan in a pale blue shirt. Again, if this was banana ball, Brooks Lee would be out. All three hitters, Danny, swinging at the first pitch against Daniel Lynch the fourth.
4: Well, he's aggressive, and he'd come in there. That's scouting report will tell you. Get him early.
3: Ground ball out, then an infield hit. Now the 0-1. It's taken for a ball. One ball, one strike. Brooks ripped one into the left field corner, batting right-handed yesterday against Lynch. Eventually walked and scored the winning run. The pitch. Swung on a hit well into right field. Caglione has to move back and towards the corner. He reaches up and makes the grab. Brooks goes the other way for a deep out number two, and it'll be up to Clemens here. Caglione's a big, muscular dude. He covers some ground out there, though. He moves around pretty well.
4: He is really graceful out there.
3: Two-way guy in college. He pitched. He threw in the upper 90s, 100 miles an hour, placing first.
4: You know, and he's got still a high ceiling to reach.
3: They need him to reach it. They're looking for offensive production from him. He's the answer they're looking for in terms of the outfield production. As Clemens swings and misses at the first pitch, 0-1. Switch hitting Bell is on deck. Lanky Lynch is out of the University of Virginia. Delivers wide. He was part of that draft class. Four college pitchers in the first round. This Bubich, who had an all-star year but has just battled injuries throughout his career. Brady Singer, who's moved around to a couple of different clubs.
4: Is that the Singer with Cincinnati now?
3: Yeah,
4: right?
3: They used him to get Jonathan India.
4: Yeah.
3: And Jackson Kowar was the fourth guy. Briefly in Twins camp. As a pitch down, it's 2-1. 4-0 Royals. Again, Cleveland's up 6-1 on the Reds in the eighth. And the Yankees lead the White Sox 4-1, but the White Sox threaten. They get the tying run of the plate. Bottom of the seventh inning is a pitch in the dirt, 3-1. Austin Martin, the base runner at first. Sal Perez has got Austin Martin giggling over there. Perez is so gregarious at first. Gets out from behind the plate, has a chance to talk. 3-1. Swung on, high hopper towards second base. It's picked up by Massey. He'll throw out Clemens. Martin scoots along in front of that bouncing ball, but the inning is over on a ground ball out from Cody Clemens. The Twins are scoreless through eighth. It's the Royals' night so far. We go to the ninth, 4-0 KC on your home for Twins Bay.

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6: Rojas back out for a third inning of work, facing Tyler Tolbert. And Tolbert hits one high in the air to deep right field. Roden going back. He's under the overhang. Now has to back up. It bounces over his glove. Keyshaw backing him up, picks it up. But it's going to be a leadoff double for Tyler Tolbert. Tolbert's been on three times at the bottom of the order. He's already scored twice. And Tolbert does it again, this time going the other way. And Danny, at a certain point, you wonder, why isn't this guy in the lineup every day?
7: Well, exactly, and he's seen him play some fine shortstop here tonight as well.
6: Had a run earlier this year where he had a hit in 12 straight plate appearances.
7: That's power the record. Other way.
6: Strong, he's fast.
7: Good job there by Keyshaw to get it. He retrieved the carom, or else that's a triple.
6: Carter Jensen's the hitter. Jensen can't check his swing.
8: Previous pitch is called a ball. Catcher's challenge.
6: Well, they did say he checked, and so they're challenged instead.
8: Pitch is a ball. Minnesota has no challenges remaining.
6: You talk about Keyshaw backing up that play, Danny. You always talked about every player has a place to be, and the fact that he was where he was supposed to be allowed Roden to chase that one under the overhang. Check one. Oh, it hit the on-deck batter. It hit him right in the leg. Lane Thomas. It was a check swing foul ball, and it smoked Lane Thomas in the on-deck circle. You don't see it often, and honestly, it's amazing it doesn't happen more often. Thomas is in a ton of pain. Never get hit in the on-deck circle?
7: No.
6: Mm-mm. Close?
7: No. Well, yeah, close.
6: I know you were a guy who likes to creep up on home plate, too.
7: Spring training, more or less. But, you know, a check swing, that's just a little zinger. You can't do anything about that.
6: Right. No way, unless you're Neo from the Matrix.
7: In a thigh.
6: Quick snap throw back to second, and they got him. Rojas picked off Tolbert. Kreidler came sneaking in behind. The Royals are thinking about challenging the play at second base, but for the time being, that's the first out of the inning. And it's going to stay that way. Nice pickoff. Another element to the game for the young man, Danny.
7: Nice play there. Nice timing. Kreidler.
6: Is that coming from the catcher dropping the glove or giving an indication when to throw?
7: Yes, it could be. Or it's just that they read off of Kreidler's glove.
6: 1-1 is fouled off the foot of Jensen. Now it's his turn to hobble around. Lane Thomas says, see, karma.
7: You know, as the pitcher, you see the lead by the base runner. There's some space in between, and as soon as that shortstop breaks to the bag, he puts his glove out. That's the sign to turn and throw. Even though I'm not at the bag yet, but I'm telling you to turn and throw by the

0: time you turn and throw, I will have gotten to the bag, and the timing play was just dead on.
1: All of those little things that involve infield play, the footwork, the angles, the glove work, Ryan Kreidler is really good at those things, those little nuanced parts of the game. 1-2 pitch, down and away. 2-2 to Jensen. Leadoff double erased on a pickoff by Rojas. Twins down 4-0, top of the ninth. They'll have Bell, Lewis, Caratini in their half of the ninth inning. There's somebody up on the mound in the Royals' bullpen. Swinging miss by Jensen. He's down on strikes. Hey, looking ahead, brought to you by James Hardy. The finale of this series tomorrow is a 12:40 start. We're on the air at noon. Bailey Ober gets the ball for Minnesota. Not sure who's going to throw for the Royals. Dobnak will probably ask for the ball. When you look ahead to home improvements, look to James Hardy. Hardy Siding, America's number one brand of siding. Dobnak 7 scoreless tonight. He made it look easy. Get a righty is up and throwing for the Royals in the bullpen. Lane Thomas swings and misses. The count is 0-1. Thomas 2 for his last 24. The set from Kendry Rojas. And the pitch down and in. And it's one ball and one strike. Twins trailing 4-0 here. Rojas comes set and delivers. And this one lined into left field for a base hit. So Wayne Thomas is off to Schneid. Second hit of the inning. 11th of the night for the Royals. Thomas at first base and Caglione will be the batter. He snapped an 0-for-22 with an RBI single. Back in the fifth inning before he bats. 10 seconds for station ID on your home for Twins baseball.
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1: Rojas readies and fires. Ground ball back up the middle. Long way to go for Kreidler. Slides, spins, lost control of the ball as he tried to throw to first. Would have been a brilliant play to get Caglione. It'll go as an infield hit. Boy, Kreidler had a long way to go. He was first base side of the bag, slid to a stop and spun in the grass, tried to get up and throw in one motion.
0: It's the transfer out of the glove into his throwing hand.
1: The ball was in the glove and he used his glove to push up off the grass like a breakdancer, popping back up onto his feet, and he just lost control. And that brings Big Sal back into the batter's box. There's a strike, 0-1. See if Sal had hit a homer or a double last time up, Danny, he would have had a shot.
0: Shot at it. Well, he's going to have to wait. Never had a cycle in his career.
1: No balls and a strike, 2 on. Infield deep, swing and miss, and the count is 0-2. So that's over 50 pitches now for Rojas. So Rojas has done a really nice job to keep the rest of the bullpen fresh for tomorrow's ball game behind Bailey Ober. They'll be full go for the rubber match. Pitch on the way. Swung on a miss. He struck him out. And that's the inning. Sal, a couple of hits and 3 strikeouts. 4 strikeouts and 3 scoreless from Kendry Rojas. We go to the bottom of the ninth inning. Twins try to avoid being shut out for a fourth time this year. It's 4-0 Royals on the home for Twins baseball.
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3: Josh Bell, Royce Lewis, Victor Caratini. They'll face the right-hander Stephen Cruz. Cruz is on to try to close out the shutout, and the first pitch is swing and miss. Cruz did pitch last night. He struck out Bell. Gave up a hit to Jeffers and bounced Clemens into a double play. Cruz 2-3 with a 4.50 earned run average. Bell from the left side. Off his fist, hits the net and ricochets back near home plate in the count 0-2.
4: It's just all good old hardball baseball right now.
3: Yeah, a couple of
4: 99 on that heater.
3: He loves the slider too, and he's ahead now and has a chance to bury one if he wants to. Instead, he zips one up and away, and it's 1-2. Royals lead the season series 5-3. They're finally playing a non-one-run game. Up 4-0. This ball popped up. Straight up the stovepipe, the catcher Jensen. Back on the TC logo. Now he's on the warning track, and he makes the catch near the on-deck circle, and that's one away. Been impressed with Jensen.
4: Aren't you?
3: Yeah, I mean, we know he can hit a little bit. He's athletic, but we're seeing more of a run behind the plate from him, and I really like his energy.
4: Yeah, he made a play. Remember earlier down by the third base coaching box, ran a long way for it, took control.
3: Yeah, he's from Kansas City, local guy.
4: Yeah.
3: They really like him, and again, I've been impressed. Here's Royce Lewis, hero last night, 1-for-3 tonight with a well-struck ball to left. And he smacks this ball right at the shortstop, Tolbert. Hit it on the screws, but right at shortstop. And the Twins are down to their final out. It'll be Victor Caratini. Ball is hit 104 miles an hour right at Tolbert. Royals on the brink of tying this series up. Royals on the brink of handing Randy Dobnak his first win since May 21st of 2021. And it has to feel sweet for Dobnak. Back in the big leagues, he's headed back to the winning circle. First pitch to Caratini, right back to the mound. Cruz has it, a Twins farmhand. He drops it running to first, now just hands it to Perez, and the ballgame ends with a whimper. 1-3 the put out, and the Twins are shut out. They lose 4-0 here. 4-0 the final score as the Twins drop back below 500 at 54-55. Kansas City improves to 46-63 on the year. Dobnak again, his first win since May of 2021. The loss to Joe Ryan, who continues to experience some second-half struggles here for the Minnesota Twins. We'll send it downstairs to John Venus. Let him tell us what's to come on the postgame download. Come back upstairs, wrap up all the logistics next in the wake of a 4-0 Kansas City victory.
1: Yeah, not a fun one tonight, Chris, as the Royals even up the series, setting up what will be a rubber game tomorrow afternoon. Well, when we come to the show here on the Affinity Plus Federal Credit Union postgame download, we're going to ask Danny what Randy Dobnak did tonight to silence his former team. We'll also tell you what Randy Dobnak, Burp Lilevin, and Philip Umber all have in common. Definitely stay tuned for that. We'll see what Derek Shelton has to say about his team's performance tonight. Maybe hear from a hitter or two on what they saw from Dobnak. And of course, we want to check in with Joe Ryan, see what he thought of his outing. Certainly better than last time out in Cleveland, but probably not the final line that he'd prefer. And of course, we'll put it all in perspective in terms of what the league has done tonight. We'll tell you what sort of damage the Twins did to themselves in the standings. We'll cover some of the other American League postseason hopefuls. But before we get to all of that, it's time to send it back upstairs to Chris to wrap it up with the final total.
3: Yeah, I'll be watching that Yankees-White Sox game as, again, even with the shutout loss tonight, could still be just two games off the pace in the Central. For every double play, the Twins turn the season innovative. Donates $100 to Simon Says Give. At the end of the season, that's for every double play the Twins

0: turn in 2026, courtesy of Innovative. Did not turn a double play today. Let's go ahead and get to your final lines here today. It's four runs on a dozen hits for the Royals. No errors, nine left. No runs on five hits for the Minnesota Twins in this one. They did not commit an error. They left six runners on base. The winning pitcher was Randy Dobnak. He was great. Seven innings, 101 pitches for Randy Dobnak. And again, he was outstanding as he kept the Twins in check. Just four base hits, a walk, and four strikeouts. As for Joe Ryan, he gave up another home run to the number nine hitter. OPS over 900 from the number nine hitters this year against Joe Ryan. Ryan historically has not fared well in the later months of the season, and his first two starts post-All-Star game both end up in the L column. Joe is now 6-7. He went six innings, four runs on eight hits, didn't walk a batter, and he struck out three. He's 6-7. Twins now fall to 54-55. Kansas City is 46-63. 2 hours and 20 minutes to play at 18,728. So there will be a rubber match tomorrow at Target Field. The Twins 9-2-1 in their last 12 series. They've gone 11-7 in rubber matches, and they'll hope the veteran Bailey Ober can master these Royals tomorrow. Not sure who the Royals are going to throw against the Twins offense, hoping to find its footing as they have not mustered a whole lot of offense on this homestand against either the Sacramento A's or the Kansas City Royals. So again, Ober gets the ball. We're on the air at noon. 12:40 is our first pitch. Twins will try to head out on this 10-game road trip and try to do so with a 500 record. So that's tomorrow. As for tonight, didn't go the Twins' way, that's for sure. We'll send it downstairs, though, after the break for John Vitas and Dan Glad to chop it up on the postgame download as the Twins fall 4-0 on your home for Twins baseball.
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6: What a tough one for the Gigantes. 1-2 roll to shortstop. Tolbert has had a night. He picks it up. He throws to first. Keyshaw is out. A 1-2-3 inning for Dobnak, and he is through seven for the first time since that day against the Rays wearing a Twins uniform. Dobnak has been brilliant. Seven scoreless on 101 pitches.
7: Yeah, the game that will forever be known as the Randy Dobnak revenge game comes to a conclusion. Twins shut out 4-0 tonight with Dobnak going seven scoreless, four hits, one walk, four strikeouts, and how about only seven whiffs? He put the Twins in a rocking chair all night long. We welcome you in to the Affinity Plus Federal Credit Union postgame download. John Vita is here in studio with Danny Gladden. And Danny, nowhere else to start than Dobnak. What did he do to the Twins hitters tonight?
8: He just kept these guys off balance. And, you know, a lot of movement with his pitches. Just kind of a three-pitch mix. Got the sinker, got the ground balls. When he needed to, only one walk. And coming into this game, we thought maybe we could wait him out a little bit and get some base runners by the way of a walk, but it wasn't the case. Just four strikeouts, dependent on his defense here tonight. The Twins didn't square anything up real hard off of Dobber, and he just kind of put on a pitching clinic today.
7: Yeah, the only real traffic the Twins had was in the middle of the outing. Dobnak went 8-8 down to start, and then his final nine batters he faced, no hits, just the one walk in there. He really finished strong. What is it like facing a guy like that? Is it like a comfortable 0-for-4, they say sometimes?
8: Well, I don't think any 0-for-4 is real comfortable, but at the same time, he's a guy that, you know, made his pitches. Your game plan against him didn't work out. And therefore, you run into a pitcher like this again, and you just remember how Dobber pitched against the Twins. So therefore, your next game plan, if you get a pitcher like a Dobnak, you should have a better idea of how to attack him and what to do.
7: Yeah, maybe helps you get locked in the future because you've got to really, you know, follow it all the way in.
8: When you got a sinker ball like that and you've got guys that can bunt, you needed to bunt. Because those are the pitches you can bunt on. The sinker's inside, down and in. You get down at a bunting position, it's easy to kind of get that ball down the third baseline. Didn't see any of that.
7: Yeah, only 92 on the fastball, but that's him. Seven whiffs, he's comfortable just missing
8: barrels. He threw his breaking ball enough and presented it well. And the changeups, he doubled up a couple times with those. But all in all, Ryan, he looked frustrated. Eight hits against the Royals. It's not like they pounded the ball around the ballpark on him. They just got some timely hitting at a certain time.
7: Yeah, Perez has had a number of hits in this series.
8: He's one of them.
7: Yeah, he had the bloop RBI single last night, one down the left field line tonight. And then, of course, the triple. That's something we're going to have to keep an eye on the Twins outfield here without Buck for a little while. Keyshaw's had some good moments. He plays aggressively out there, but misplayed that one a little bit tonight. What did you see on the triple from Perez?
8: I thought it caught him off guard how well that ball was hit because it was kind of a late break to go back on it. And then he realized it got about halfway from where he was set up to where the ball landed. And then he started to really sprint about halfway. And then he got a little bit too deep. Too close to the wall, so he tried to pull up, and the wall, the carom there, once it hit that padding,

0: ricocheted by him, and he wasn't able to kind of knock it down. And that's what allowed Perez to get that triple.
1: You mentioned Joe a little bit, but to finish up on Ryan, from what you saw with your eyes tonight, and no like real physical concerns with Joe.
0: He looked
1: fine to me.
0: No, this is a Kansas City team. They were a different club here tonight than they were last night. They still struck out a little bit, mostly the top three guys, four guys in the order of the guys where he got his strikeouts. But they put the ball in play when they needed to. They had opportunities in the first inning. They had first and second with nobody out, and they had three. Or they had second and first, or third and first,
1: yeah,
0: with nobody out, and they had three little pop-ups. So there was vintage Joe Ryan in getting out of a jam that could have led to a bigger inning. They had goose eggs once they got off the field.
1: I wanted to finish up with kind of looking ahead to tomorrow a little bit. It's funny we ran that piece on Dobnak talking about going to the park with Bailey Ober yesterday and his family, and Chris was like, just a couple of bearded guys with their kids going to the park. But I'm thinking of it from a pitching standpoint. Bailey tomorrow in a rubber game is going to try and do exactly what Dobnak did tonight, right? Kind of some similarities.
0: Yeah,
1: there.
0: You hope so. Different type of pitchers for sure. But it goes to show you the fraternity that you have as a Major League Baseball player, and players move on to other teams. But you spend a whole summer with these guys, and sometimes you spend more time with the guys, you know, in the clubhouse, on the field, on the plane, in the visiting cities. So you really you get a great friendship, a lifetime friendship with a lot of these guys. So no different than Dauber comes into town here and he hooks up with Bailey Ober. No, that's doesn't surprise me at all. He's got a lot of friends, I'm sure, on this club.
1: Yeah, they were together in the minor leagues.
0: Sure.
1: You mentioned Royce Lewis was with him. I know Jeffers, Larnick, they were all coming up together through the Twins system.
0: More times than not, though, position players don't hang too often
1: with pitchers.
0: With the pitchers. And pitchers kind of stick together a little bit. The only guy I know that was a pitcher that liked to hang out and run with the position players was Joe Nathan.
1: Really?
0: Yeah, he came up as a shortstop. So he knows what it's like to be a position player, and he says, those pitchers, man, they go to bed. They're in bed by 11 o'clock. So
1: yeah.
0: He would kind of run around a little bit.
1: Yeah, so he had that everyday grinder kind of in his blood.
0: Absolutely, yeah.
1: That's a good note right there.
0: Yeah.
1: We appreciate it. Danny, thank you so much.
0: All right,
1: early
0: we'll see you tomorrow. Yeah, early.
1: Yeah, 12:40 tomorrow, rubber game. It'll definitely be an important one for the Minnesota Twins. We're going to take our first break here on the postgame download. Come on back with some highlights and name a player of the game next on your home for Twins baseball.

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2: 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Let's get to whatever highlights we have. They're brought to you by the Sheboygan Sausage Company. Unfortunately, most of them for the guys in powder blue tonight. Joe Ryan versus Randy Dobnak, a couple of guys who spent time in the Twins organization coming up through the minor leagues and, of course, in the major leagues as well. No score at the end of two. Joe able to pitch out of a jam in the second inning, as Danny just pointed out moments ago, but more base traffic for the Royals in the middle inning, starting with this big swing to begin the third.
3: This ball hit high in the air for Tolbert to left field. A long run back for Larnach. Larnach's looking up, and that's in the seats for Tyler Tolbert. A home run for Tyler Tolbert. Just his third of the year. A guy who's known for his speed and known as a pinch runner, blast one into the seats for a 1-0 Royals lead.
2: Yeah, Tolbert squaring up a fastball. He hit it off the bat at 105, and the Royals had the lead at 1-0. Joe would retire the next three in a row, go into the fourth inning having to face the middle third of the order. That, of course, meant Salvador Perez was leading off.
4: And that ball's crushed to center field. Keyshaw late break, still tracking and now pull up. Going to play it off the wall, and it gets by Keyshaw. This might be a triple for Perez around second. Throw all the way into third base. Head first slide. Not in time. Salvador Perez, his first triple of the year. He needs help getting up at third base by the third base coach.
2: Yeah, they had water glasses and oxygen tanks, towels ready for him when he eventually came in to score. Perez's first triple in 4 years, and it led off that top of the fourth inning. Michael Massey would ground out, so Ryan able to avoid the second run for a moment, but then Nick Lofton, a high fly ball to straightaway deep center. In comes Perez with the sacrifice fly, and the Royals had a 2-0 lead going into the bottom of the fourth. The fourth was the only inning for the Twins where they had multiple base runners. They had a single from Clemens, a single from Lewis, but then Victor Caratini grounded out to Perez at first base to end the threat. Dobnak puts up yet another zero. 2-0 Royals going into the top of the fifth. Josh Rojas started the inning with a leadoff single, and then Tolbert erased him at second base on a fielder's choice, so one on and one out, and the batter was the leadoff man, Carter Jensen.
4: And sliced down the left field line, and that ball is going to be into the corner. And Tolbert can run. He's being waved around third base. And the throw by Kreidler to plate, and not in time. Got that hand in there just to the back part of the plate. The throw by Kreidler right on the money. It'll be a double for Jensen. He's at second base.
2: It was kind of an odd play there. It was a splitter from Ryan that was bearing away from Jensen, who's a lefty. Let it get deep, kind of flicked it into the corner. It looked like it might hook foul, but it just never hooked. It stayed true. And then it wedged itself into the bottom of the padding in left field. And so Larnach had to go track it down. And that gave Tolbert all the time he needed to score from first on what was an RBI double for Jensen, his 53rd RBI of the year. And the Royals led 3-0. Lane Thomas would then ground out. Jensen advanced to third on that, and then Caglione pulled a sharp grounder down the first baseline. Lewis tried to make a reaching grab and could not come up with it. It banked off his glove into foul territory, went in the books as an RBI single for Caglione as Jensen scored, and the Royals had a 4-0 lead. Twins with a single from Keyshaw in the fifth, but could not bring him across, and they went pretty quietly after that. Randy Dobnak goes 7 innings. He allows just 4 hits, 1 walk, struck out 4, 100 101 pitches, his longest outing in the major league since 2021. That, of course, was with the Twins. Dobnak joins a very impressive list of guys to go 7 scoreless against the Twins this year. Shota Imanaga, Trevor Rogers, Gavin Williams, and now Randy Dobnak. The bullpen pretty smooth tonight for the Royals. They obviously had some trouble.

0: Last night, with the Twins coming back to win in the late innings, Daniel Lynch, a scoreless eighth, Steven Cruz, a 1-2-3 ninth, and that ball game came to an end pretty quickly for the Twins tonight. Your final lines: Kansas City, 4 runs on 12 hits, no errors. Minnesota, no runs, 5 hits, and no errors. Game took 2 hours and 20 minutes in front of 18,728 at Target Field tonight. Those were your highlights, brought to you by the Sheboygan Sausage Company, America's tradition since 1933. Really just a couple of candidates for a Treasure Island Diamond Player of the Game. Honorable mention goes to Kendry Rojas, who went 3 scoreless innings in relief to keep the Twins within 4. But we're going to give it to an offensive player who extended a hitting streak tonight.
1: This ball smoked down to the third base corner, all the way out for Collins to play on the wall. And Ryan Kreidler is doubled to snap the streak. Boy, Kreidler has been squaring up some baseballs.
2: Yeah, yes.
0: Yeah, Ryan Kreidler made a couple good defensive plays in this game as well. He extends what is now a 4-game hitting streak, but in the streak, he's got 5 extra base hits and an OPS at nearly 1,300. The longest hitting streak of his career is 6 games, so just 2 away from that. Ryan Kreidler, our Treasure Island Diamond Player of the Game. 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Going to hear from the Twins a little bit later on, but first it's our out-of-town scores. We'll tell you if the Twins fell in the standings and who around them is winning or losing tonight, next on your home for Twins baseball.

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7: 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Twins lose tonight 4-0 to the hands of the Royals. It's time to check in, though, on our out-of-town scores brought to you by Jeff Belzer Chevrolet. Starting across the Twins minor league affiliates, we'll start from the bottom, work our way up. Low A Fort Myers just crushed tonight by Palm Beach, 19-5 there in the ninth inning right now. One bright spot, Emmanuel Rodriguez, one of the Twins' top prospects, continues his rehab performance. He hit a triple tonight and did not slide into third. That has cost him a

0: couple of major injuries in his career, sliding head first, but no slide on a stand-up triple tonight. High A Cedar Rapids played this afternoon. They lost to Peoria 10-6. Couple of RBI knocks, though, in that one for Eduardo Tait, another top 10 prospect for the Twins. Double A Wichita currently still in progress, down 7-4 in the ninth inning in Springfield. Last year's number one pick, Merrick Houston, with a two-run double in that game for the Wind Surge. Triple A St. Paul also played this afternoon, and it looks like they're going to be the only affiliate to win today. They beat Omaha 4-3, game-winning homer in that one from Hendry Mendez. Let's check in on the major league scores. Of course, we're getting later and later in the season, certainly watching the scores, following the standings a little bit. We're going to start in the National League, though, a wild game this afternoon between the Phillies and the Marlins in Miami. Marlins just snapped a double-digit losing streak a couple of nights ago. They were down 6-0 today to Jesus Luzardo and the Phillies, but they not only came back to tie it, they took the lead.
1: 1-0. Conine drives high in the air, straightaway center. Crawford is back onto the track. He's looking up, and it's gone! Come on now, Griff! His heater rolls on, and the no-doubt shot! Schultz the fish in front. You can't make this stuff up, Jack.
0: And that was a pinch hit two-run homer from Griffin Conine as the Marlins come back to stun the Phillies 8-6 this afternoon. Let's check in on the American League playoff hopefuls. We told you earlier that the Orioles beat the Tigers in extra innings. Both of those teams a little bit further down from the Twins in the wild card standings. Another game to tell you about, including teams that are not in the American League Central, but certainly in that wild card race, or at least they could be if they dropped a little bit. Rangers in St. Pete tonight to take on the Rays. Mackenzie Gore on the mound for Texas. He had a great outing overall, but really stumbled early.
2: The pitch to Lay launched deep in the air, straightaway left, looks to be on its way. It's got that great look, and it ends up off the D-ring. Home run, Ryan Belain, and the Rays have an early 3-0 lead.
0: Yeah, 3-0 Tampa Bay in the They didn't have a hit for the rest of the game. Gore strikes out 9 over 7 innings, allowing just the 3 hits, but the Rangers couldn't score at all. It was a bullpen game for the Rays, started by former Twin Casey Legamina, and the Rays win it 3-0. Checking in on the two teams above the Twins in the American League Central, the Guardians in Cincinnati to play the Reds tonight. That game went final just a little while ago, and Cleveland able to get revenge on the Reds for winning last night. 6-1 the final. Kyle Manzardo put it to bed with a big home run late, and so now the Twins are a game and a half back of the closest playoff spot. Last but not least, the Yankees and White Sox. Yankees had Cam Schlittler on the mound tonight, and he was excellent. 8 strikeouts over 6 1/3, allowed just 1 run. Yankees had a 4-1 lead going into the bottom of the 8th in Chicago, but Sam Antenacci and Munetaka Murakami both hit home runs, back-to-back homers, to tie the game, and the game now still tied 4 apiece. They're going into the 10th inning now at Rate Field. 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
4: July 29th, 2018. Former Twins Jim Thome and Jack Morris are inducted into the National Baseball Hall of Fame. Thome played parts of two seasons for the Twins, hitting 37 homers in 179 games, including home run number 600.
5: Here's the 2-1 on the way to Thome. Curveball hit in the air to left field. That's hit well. Young is back at the fence. It is gone. Jim Thome has hit his 600th.
4: Morris played just one memorable season with the Twins. He is most remembered for his 10-inning complete game in Game 7 of the World Series.
6: Kirby Puckett as our ringleader. His home run in Game 6 of the World Series brought a calm over me that I had never experienced. He gave us an opportunity to play one more day, and I could not wait to pitch and have my chance in Game 7.
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4: You're listening to the Treasure Island Baseball Network. The Kansas City Royals even up the series tonight with a 4-0 win over our Twins. Let's get some reaction on the game. Our ears on the clubhouse, brought to you by Minnesota Corn. Of course, Randy Dobnak tonight is the story. 7 shutout innings, scattered just 4 hits against his former team. Derek Shelton, plenty familiar with Dobnak from when they overlapped back in 2019. What did Shelty think of Dobnak's outing tonight?
5: Yeah, I mean, the balls we hit hard, we hit right at people, and I think you have to give credit to Dobnak. I mean, he did a good job. He put the ball on the plate. We know he's a ground ball pitcher. I mean, he had, what, 10 or 11 ground ball outs, I mean, early on. Didn't put the ball on the ground, and then kind of locked in with his sinker, and we just couldn't get anything going.
4: Yeah, that was something that Chris and Danny were all over tonight, pointing out that there were some fly balls the first 2 innings, and then Dobnak really got in a rhythm and started to roll those weak ground balls as the outing went along. Royce Lewis, we heard in the pregame show, came up through the minor leagues with Dobnak, as did a handful of other Twins currently on the roster. Royce did have one really sharp base hit against Dobnak, but what did he think of his former teammate's outing tonight?
6: Yeah, I mean, I'm sure he had a little bit more emphasis on trying to pitch well today. I mean, it seems like everyone that faces their former team does better. And, you know, honestly, it's tough to be on the other side of it. He was dotting. I was watching the pitches to everybody. He was making really good pitches. And, you know, whenever we got one over the heart and we were hitting it hard, we just couldn't get any damage on it. It was singles or right at people. And so it's kind of part of the game.
4: Yeah, could not string anything together tonight, especially at the bookends. Dobnak was really good. Twins had a little bit of traffic in that third and fourth inning window, but not able to push any runs across. Of course, Royce plenty familiar with what Dobnak has to offer. The media asked him after the game if Dobnak looked any different, if he had made some adjustments at this point in his career.
6: I mean, he looks honestly the same. I think he's always just been like a strike thrower, you know, for the main part, so he can get you deep in the game. Ground ball guy. He pitches low in the zone, so he executes. And days, you know, obviously we're human. And when he struggles, typically he's missing up in the zone. And unfortunately for us, he was always down in the zone today and nothing at the top.
4: Yeah, good insight there from Royce, who, of course, faced Dobnak 3 different times in this game. Joe Ryan was better tonight than his outing in Cleveland, but probably not where he wants to be. 4 runs allowed over 6 innings. Here's the manager on Joe.
5: He left some balls in the middle of the plate, and, you know, I mean, the one inning he was able to get out of it, the first and third, but after that, just left some balls in the middle, and they capitalized.
4: Yeah, of course, the important thing tonight for Joe, making sure he finishes the outing feeling strong, feeling healthy, and he says that he is feeling pretty good physically after this one.
7: Arm felt good, so that was good. But, yeah, just not putting the ball where I wanted to. Didn't have the extra life that I was looking for today. So, yeah, frustrating.
4: Yeah, 12 earned runs allowed between these last 2 outings, even though today's wasn't disastrous. Not the start to the second half that Joe Ryan wanted after a great outing in the All-Star game. He's needed some extra rest. He hasn't been quite as sharp or successful as he typically is, but Joe says he's working on it right now and specifically focused on his lower half.
7: Yeah, I'm trying to figure it out, and I feel like a lot of that's happening on the mound in the game right now, so not the place you want to be, but yeah. Frustrating.
4: Twins do have an off day on Monday, so one extra day at least for Joe next time through the rotation as he continues to try and lock things back into gear going into

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0: The Royals even up the series behind a great start from Randy Dobnak, who goes 7 shutout innings. Twins, by the way, beat the Royals in Joe Ryan's first 10 career starts against them, but Minnesota now 0-4 in Ryan's last 4 starts against Kansas City. Let's circle the bases. They're brought to you by Toyota. At first base last night, Salvador Perez made his 100th career start at Target Field, the only opposing player to make 100 or more starts in this building. He drove in a run last night as well to give him 66 RBIs here, the most by any visiting player. Tonight, he put together 2 hits to pass Miguel Cabrera for the most hits by any visiting player at Target Field. Perez now with 116 of those. At second base, more on Salvi. He had his first triple tonight since 2022. That's a span of 622 games. That is the 33rd longest triple-less streak ever in baseball history. Giancarlo Stanton and Manny Machado are the only 2 active players entering tonight with a longer streak. Kent Herbeck has the Twins record with 470 games without a triple. That spans from 1987 to 1991. Mark McGwire has the all-time Major League record with 1,377 consecutive games without a three-bagger. At third base, with the shutout, the Twins' offense is now homerless over their last 6 games. It's the most consecutive games without a homer by a Twins team since September of 2024. The 2026 Twins are 4-2 in those 6 games, while the 2024 Twins went just 1-5. And at home plate, last but not least, Randy Dobnak, 7 shutout innings tonight in his first start at Target Field since being traded away from the Twins. Randy is just the 3rd former Twin to throw at least 7 scoreless innings in their return to a Twins home stadium. So that includes Target Field.

0: the Metrodome, and Met Stadium. The other two, Burt Blyleven, and complete game shutout for the Rangers at the Met on July 26, 1976. That was a 3-0 win for Texas. And how about this? Philip Umber, 7 shutout innings as a member of the White Sox at Target Field on September 5th, 2011, in a 2-1 victory for Chicago. That's what you find when circling the bases, brought to you by your local Toyota dealers. Toyota, let's go places. Day game tomorrow, finale between the Twins and the Royals. It'll be a 12:40 first pitch. It'll be thrown by right-hander Bailey Ober for the Twins. He'll be opposed by left-hander Noah Cameron for the Royals. Couple of soft tossers going head-to-head tomorrow afternoon. We'll be on the air at 12 noon for the pregame lineup card. Hope you can join us then. A thank you to our whole team working in studio tonight. For Andrew Halverson, Brock Aker, Lucas Kirshner, and Cameron Green, I'm John Vita saying good night from Target Field. This is your home for Twins baseball.
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2: Hit through the right side, RBI base hit, Ryan Jeffers. Twins take the lead 2-1.
3: They had a pitch lined to the left center field. That's going to tie it up. As Bell around first base, ground ball, weakly hit, should be 2. Kieschel to Lee, back to first in time for the TaylorMade double play. Nicely turned.
2: Byron smashes this ball deep into the left field corner. That one's back towards the fence, and it's off the base of the wall. Byron looping around first, looping towards second. He slides in with a crisp leadoff double.
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0: allegations. Video released of former Dallas Cowboys quarterback Tony Romo's OWI arrest in Milwaukee last week.
1: Returning from a golf outing to his parents' home, Wisconsin native Tony Romo pulled over in Milwaukee on I-43 Thursday.
2: How many drinks have you had?
1: Body cam shows Romo later taking a field sobriety test at the Milwaukee County Sheriff's Office.
3: Did I pass this test?
2: You turn around.
3: No, I didn't. Huh?
1: The 46-year-old former star QB never mentioned his celebrity status before or after he was later booked, then released for a first offense OWI and refusal to take a breath test. Jeff Manasso, Fox News.
0: Romo was given a September court date, though Wisconsin law does not require him to show up in person. A first-of-its-kind study suggests invasive mold infections may be an underestimated and potentially deadly threat. I'm Lisa Lacerra. This is Fox News.
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5: 5 minutes after the hour on your Wednesday night, here's some of the stories we've been watching all day. Yesterday, South Dakota Republicans took to the polls to choose exactly who's going to represent that party in the November election for governor. According to the State Secretary of State,

0: Website, total votes cast, 118,123. The final tally showed incumbent Governor Larry Roden with 71% of the votes, challenger Toby Doden at 29%. Roden was declared the winner by the Associated Press shortly after the polls closed and results started to come in at roughly the same margin as they wound up at when all the counting was done. He talked a little bit about the speed with which the final decision was made.
1: It really kind of surreal in a way, because there were such definitive results. So it just kind of blew us away when the results started coming in, just how quickly it was over with that we had won the race. So very, very gratifying.
0: Now, the governor then talked about his next opponent, Democrat nominee Dan Ahlers.
1: I like Ahlers, and I served with him, and I get along with him. But we have very distinct differences in our philosophies. He's a Democrat. I'm a Republican. I'm a conservative. He's not. So I look forward to that race. I think it will be very similar to what I said in this primary. There's a lot of contrast there that I can sink my teeth into.
0: And now, this runoff was the first of its kind in South Dakota history. It was triggered when nobody reached the 35% threshold needed for the June primary outright. Now, Ahlers, for his part, said in a way it didn't really matter what the result was in the runoff, because his campaign is against more than just an individual.
2: You know, no matter who came out of this primary, we still have that one-party machine that has run the state for almost five decades. And you heard it from the governor and lieutenant governor themselves. There's no place for a guy like me in peer. Well, that is how they've been treating the voters of South Dakota. When it comes to the ballot initiatives, minimum wage, Medicaid expansion, the things that we've seen over the last few years, they're not listening to the people of South Dakota. They go right away and try to undo it.
0: Now, Ahlers said that as his campaign shifts into the general election mode, it's really just going to be more of the same as they focus on issues including housing, healthcare access, wages, and more.
2: We continue to do what we've been doing, and that's going out and going to every corner of the state. We've been to 55 of the 66 counties already. We're hosting meet and greets and visiting with people, traveling to communities. I'll be knocking doors, doing all of those things that are necessary so the people of South Dakota get a chance to see who Dan Ahlers is.
0: Now, it is interesting to note South Dakota has not elected a Democrat as governor since the 1970s. Dick Knipp would have been the last. That makes November a steep challenge for Ahlers and another major test for Roden after his runoff win. And in Iowa, Rob Sand is running for governor. He's proposing a ban on social media accounts for children under the age of 16. The candidate says research continues to link social media use among children to higher rates of anxiety, depression, and sleep loss. Sand says tech companies design their platforms to keep young users engaged.
3: These social media companies know that they are damaging our youth's, our kids' mental health, and they don't care.
0: Sand also points to features like endless scrolling, which constantly serve up new content and can keep a user online for an extended period of time.
3: I'm not just going to sit here and do nothing when we know that they are happy to addict our kids to their products in order to make more money when it's actually bad for their mental health.
0: Well, Sand says that he does practice what he preaches. He uses an app that limits his own social media use to only 10 minutes a day. He says the goal is to get kids focused on being kids again. From the WNAX newsroom, I'm Tim Borman.
4: There are, in my opinion, two perfect places to meet this show. Deep in an armchair with the lights turned low, or out on a lonesome stretch of blacktop with your dashboard glowing like a tiny constellation. I'm Cousin Court Hawkins, thanking you for making this show part of your journey tonight. You're tuned in to the Lost Highway Radio Show, and for the next 3 hours, my aim is simple. To dissolve the walls of your room or the miles on your odometer. We're going to travel, not in space, but in time. Every crackle of the vinyl, every moan of a steel guitar, just another mile marker on a road that leads back to a simpler and truer sound. It's the sound of a jukebox in a forgotten bar, a car radio pulling in a clear channel station from five states away, a record player in a living room where the conversation ran out but the understanding didn't. So whether you're parked or you're piling up the miles, just turn the knob up a little Let's let those old masters do the driving for a while.

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4: There's a stretch of water out past the old cypress grove where the catfish are said to be thicker than lies. But ain't a soul goes fishing there after dark, because that's where you might meet old Jean-Paul. Now, Jean-Paul was a fisherman from about 100 years ago. He used to fish that spot every single night, rain or shine. Had an old pirogue, a cane pole, and a voice that could carry across the water. He'd sing French folk songs to pass the time, and folks say he was the happiest man on the bayou. But one night, the storm rolled in faster than anybody expected. Jean-Paul, he didn't make it back. They found his pirogue upside down the next morning, but Jean-Paul was gone. They never found him. But here's the thing. On certain nights, when the air is heavy and the fog sits low on the water, you can still hear him singing those old French songs. And if you listen close, you might catch a glint of light on the water. That's his lantern, still swinging from the bow of his ghost pirogue. He don't bother nobody, just sings his songs and fishes his spot. But I tell you what, if you're out there and you hear him, don't try to follow. And if he offers you a fish, politely decline. Rumor has it they're made of fog. They don't sit well in the belly.

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Don't worry, I'll keep you safe.

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4: Here's your updated 570 WNAX forecast. With the frontal system around the region the next several days, we're looking at off and on chances for showers and storms for the region too. There are a couple different time frames we're watching the potential for some strong to severe storms. Starting with Thursday afternoon into Thursday night, could see some strong to severe storms across South Dakota, Southwest Minnesota, western parts of Iowa, and into Nebraska as well. Friday could see a few strong to severe storms in southern parts of Iowa too. Looking at tonight's potential for some showers and storms, better chances for areas of showers and storms going to favor central parts of South Dakota, stretching into central Nebraska and eastern parts of Nebraska too. Isolated showers and storms possible in eastern South Dakota, stretching into western Iowa too into the overnight hours. Then for Thursday, showers and storms are likely in central and eastern parts of South Dakota. We'll see showers and storms likely in the eastern parts of Nebraska too, with areas of showers and storms for central Nebraska, as well as western parts of Iowa and southwest Minnesota. I'm meteorologist Regina Cole on 570 WNAX. Right now, it's 81 degrees.
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3: News. I'm Chris DeMeo. Dr. Anthony Fauci appearing before a Senate committee where he refused to answer any questions about COVID and its origins. Florida Governor Ron DeSantis says the state has launched an investigation into Fauci.
4: I would love to see something happen there. The reality is a federal official has a lot of defenses to go if they're dragged into state court. And in fact, he could probably remove it to federal court.
3: DeSantis on Fox's Jesse Waters primetime, Democrats calling the hearing politically motivated. The Senate approving a bill to impose sanctions on Russia and Iran.
5: They have had a murderous regime for 47 years that has enacted terror on Americans and our allies abroad. That must come to an end.
3: Senator Katie Britt on special report. 23 people confirmed dead from an earthquake in southwestern Japan. 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
7: Time for us to take a look at a couple of the stories we've been following all day long for you this evening. South Dakota Governor Larry Roden is now officially moving on to the November general election after he won Tuesday's gubernatorial runoff. The final count was Roden 71%, Doden 29%. The race was called just a few minutes after the polls closed, and Roden talked about the speed with which that final decision was made.
8: It really kind of surreal in a way, because there were such definitive results. So it just kind of blew us away when the results started coming in, just how quickly it was over with that we had won the race. So very, very gratifying.
7: And now Roden talked a little bit about his next opponent, Democratic nominee Dan Ahlers.
8: I like Ahlers, and I served with him, and I get along with him. But we have very distinct differences in our philosophies. He's a Democrat, I'm a Republican, I'm a conservative, he's not. So I look forward to that race. I think it will be very similar to what I said in this primary. There's a lot of contrast there that I can sink my teeth into.
7: Now, Ahlers said it really didn't matter who won the runoff because his campaign is against more than just an individual candidate.
9: You know, no matter who came out of this primary, we still have that one-party machine that has run the state for almost 5 decades. And you heard it from the governor and lieutenant governor themselves. There's no place for a guy like me in Pierre. Well, that is how they've been treating the voters of South Dakota. When it comes to the ballot initiatives, minimum wage, Medicaid expansion, the things that we've seen over the last few years, they're not listening to the people of South Dakota. They go right away and try to undo it.

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6: The folks tend to rush. 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The swamp, it don't rush. The cypress takes 50 years to get tall enough to cast any decent shade. The river moves at its own pace, wears down a mountain slow. I reckon most of what ails us comes from thinking we got somewhere to be faster than the natural order allows. Next time you feel that hurry in your chest, watch a turtle. He gets there, just not on your schedule.

0: 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I walk the line.
1: You're a Cousin Cord on the Lost Highway Radio Show, and let's pause now for a word from one of our fine sponsors. If your truck is sounding like an angry dragon and your heart is sounding about the same, you need to visit Meemaw's newest expansion, Meemaw's Muffler and Mending. Now, you know she makes good shine, but she will also weld your exhaust pipe silent, then sit you down at her kitchen table right there in the garage and listen to what's been rattling loose in your own chest. A new muffler will get you peace with the law, but her sweet tea and sharp advice, that will get you peace with yourself. Sometimes the loudest noise ain't under the hood. You can find her on Route 9. Tell her Cord sent you. And for heaven's sake, bring her some peaches.

0: have to.
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1: Even the swamp takes a pause between the stories. This here is ours. We'll be right back.
2: In it here now, what are you gonna do now? I'm gonna be on here now. Who bid $500,000 bid?
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0: 10 years. Great years in the Navy.
1: And I joined the Marines in 2016. I was a senior in high school.
0: My family really wants to be settled in one place.
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0: 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I want to give back too.
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4: Money is a promise made by a stranger. Out here, a trade is a promise made by two people looking each other in the eye and shaking hands. A jar of pickles for that old amplifier tube. Well, we're not just swapping things. We're swapping trust. We're saying, I value your time, your skill, and your existence enough to offer you a little peace of mind. The whole world has gotten addicted to stranger promises. Me? 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

0: I need to adjust the antenna. The gator's been leaning on it again. I'll be back in a flash.
1: Here's your updated 570 WNAX forecast. With the frontal system around the region the next several days, we're looking at off and on chances for showers and storms for the region too. There are a couple different time frames we're watching the potential for some strong to severe storms. Starting with Thursday afternoon into Thursday night, could see some strong to severe storms across South Dakota, Southwest Minnesota, western parts of Iowa, and into Nebraska as well. Friday could see a few strong to severe storms in southern parts of Iowa too. Looking at tonight's potential for some showers and storms, better chances for areas of showers and storms going to favor central parts of South Dakota, stretching into central Nebraska and eastern parts of Nebraska too. Isolated showers and storms possible in eastern South Dakota, stretching into western Iowa too into the overnight hours. Then for Thursday, showers and storms are likely in central and eastern parts of South Dakota. We'll see showers and storms likely in the eastern parts of Nebraska too, with areas of showers and storms for central Nebraska.

0: The hits keep coming. I'm Chris DeMeo, Fox News. Just as President Trump warned the U.S. continuing attacks against Iran.
1: He told Fox News, we are going to beat the effing S out of them. He went on to say, we'll be hitting them hard, adding they're going to get a beating. The president talking about responding to those missiles that were launched toward forces in Jordan. We know at least five of them shot down by the Americans. Now, the United States hasn't yet responded, but overnight, U.S. and Saudi planes conducted a series of airstrikes against Iran-backed Shia militia forces in Iraq, who were responsible for 30 drone attacks over the past 3 days. President Trump told Fox News those strikes were coordinated with the Iraqi government, and he called these militia groups a cancer on the world.
0: Fox's Trey Yinks, the U.S. military says it's concluded the wave of strikes on dozens of Iranian targets. Friends and family of the late Senator Lindsey Graham gathering in South Carolina for their final farewells.
2: A ceremonial guard escorted the flag-draped casket of Senator Lindsey Graham from the South Carolina Statehouse grounds to a funeral service at a nearby Baptist church. This followed Tuesday's ceremonies in Washington, D.C., attended by Israeli Prime Minister Benjamin Netanyahu and Ukraine President Volodymyr Zelensky. Longtime friend Armstrong Williams says Senator Graham strongly believed in the use of American power to promote peace around the world. Late Tuesday, the Senate cast a bipartisan vote to advance a bill named in honor of Lindsey Graham. The bill would extend sanctions on Iran and increase sanctions on Russia and nations that buy Russian oil and gas. In Columbia, South Carolina, Jonathan Seri, Fox News.
0: The Federal Reserve leaves interest rates unchanged.
3: The economy is showing impressive resilience. Even with recent shocks, the trends are positive and reveal solid growth.
0: That's Federal Reserve Chair Kevin Warsh. 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
2: Dr. Anthony Fauci not saying a lot during questioning from a Senate committee today.
3: I respectfully decline to answer.
2: Fauci refusing to answer questions from lawmakers about his advice during the COVID pandemic over whether he misled the public about the virus's origins.
4: Fauci's attorney David Shurtler was bounced from the hearing after he tried to explain to Pohl that Fauci had a right to not answer questions. Now, Republicans railed against Fauci about how he handled the pandemic. In fact, Ohio Republican Bernie Moreno says Fauci is why he ran for office. With Fauci going mum, Paul plans to hold him in contempt of Congress. Now, the full Senate must vote on contempt, but it takes 60 yeas to clear a filibuster. That's followed by a second vote to refer Fauci to the DOJ for prosecution. The Senate has not held anyone in contempt of Congress since 1971.
2: That's Fox's Chad Pergram. A jury convicts a man of terrorism in the stabbing attack of a well-known novelist in Western New York.
5: A jury finding Hadi Matar guilty on all counts, including engaging in an act of transnational terrorism in the 2022 stabbing of author Salman Rushdie. The 28-year-old is already serving a 25-year prison sentence, convicted in New York for attempted murder in the attack. He faces a potential life sentence with the federal conviction. Rushdie, an Indian-born British and American novelist, was severely injured and lost

0: sight in his right eye after being stabbed 15 times in front of an audience. Prosecutors allege Mattar was motivated by an Iranian leader's call for Rushdie's death over controversy sparked by his 1988 book, The Satanic Verses. Defense attorneys argued the government had no proof of Mattar's state of mind. Kristen Goodwin, Fox News.
1: The Kumamoto Prefecture says deaths from Tuesday's earthquake in southwestern Japan have climbed to 23. Searchers continue to go through the rubble of the magnitude 7.1 quake. I'm Chris DeMeo. This is Fox News.
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3: 5 minutes after the hour on your Wednesday night, here's some of the stories we've been watching all day. Yesterday, South Dakota Republicans took to the polls to choose exactly who's going to represent that party in the November election for governor. According to the State Secretary of State's website, total votes cast 118,123. The final tally showed incumbent Governor Larry Roden with 71% of the votes, challenger Toby Doden at 29%. Roden was declared the winner by the Associated Press shortly after the polls closed and results started to come in at roughly the same margin as they wound up at when all the counting was done. He talked a little bit about the speed with which the final decision was made.
4: It really kind of surreal in a way because there were such definitive results. So it just kind of blew us away when the results started coming in, just how quickly it was over with that we had won the race. So very, very gratifying.
3: Now, the governor then talked about his next opponent, Democrat nominee Dan Ahlers.
4: I like Ahlers, and I served with him, and I get along with him. But we have very distinct differences in our philosophies. He's a Democrat. I'm a Republican. I'm a conservative. He's not. So I look forward to that race. I think it will be very similar to what I said in this primary. There's a lot of contrast there that I can sink my teeth into.
3: And now, this runoff was the first of its kind in South Dakota history. It was triggered when nobody reached the 35% threshold needed for the June primary outright. Now, Ahlers, for his part, said in a way it didn't really matter what the result was in the runoff because his campaign is against more than just an individual.
5: You know, no matter who came out of this primary, we still have that one-party machine that has run the state for almost five decades. And you heard it from the governor and lieutenant governor themselves. There's no place for a guy like me and Pierre. Well, that is how they've been treating the voters of South Dakota. When it comes to the ballot initiatives, minimum wage, Medicaid expansion, the things that we've seen over the last few years, they're not listening to the people of South Dakota. They go right away and try to undo it.
3: Now, Ahler said that as his campaign shifts into the general election mode, it's really just going to be more of the same as they focus on issues including housing, healthcare access, wages, and more.
5: We continue to do what we've been doing, and that's going out and going to every corner of the state. We've been to 55 of the 66 counties already. We're hosting meet and greets and visiting with people, traveling to communities. I'll be knocking doors, doing all of those things that are necessary so the people of South Dakota get a chance to see who Dan Ahlers is.
3: Now, it is interesting to note South Dakota has not elected a Democrat as governor since the 1970s. Dick Knipe would have been the last. That makes November a steep challenge for Ahlers and another major test for Roden after his runoff win. And in Iowa, Rob Sand is running for governor. He's proposing a ban on social media accounts for children under the age of 16. The candidate says research continues to link social media use among children to higher rates of anxiety, depression, and sleep loss. Sand says tech companies design their platforms to keep young users engaged.
6: These social media companies know that they are damaging our youth's, our kids' mental health, and they don't care.
3: Sand also points to features like endless scrolling, which constantly serve up new content and can keep a user online for an extended period of time.
6: I'm not just going to sit here and do nothing when we know that they are happy to addict our kids to their products in order to make more money when it's actually bad for their mental health.
3: Sand says that he does practice what he preaches. He uses an app that limits his own social media use to only 10 minutes a day. He says the goal is to get kids focused on being kids again. From the WNAX newsroom, I'm Tim Borman.
7: Yeah, hang on now. There we are. Yeah, a little static in the night air. Sometimes the signal bites its way through the gloom like light trying to get through the Spanish moss. It always finds a way. I'm Cousin Gordo.

Hawkins, broadcasting through the ether, through the static of a thousand other voices straight to you. You're listening to the Lost Highway Radio Show, the one place where the music ain't afraid of a little rust or a little heartache. I'm glad you held on through the noise.

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4: You know, people ask me why. A man sitting in the dark, talking to a microphone at his kitchen table, but that's the magic, ain't it? I'm not alone. This signal, this hum, it's a bridge. From this old kitchen table to your car, your kitchen, your workshop. We're mapping a new geography, one made out of shared silence and a few minutes of music. I'm just a dot on a map nobody can find, sending out my little sonar pings into the night. And when I think of all the dots lighting up out there in the dark, listening, well, that's a mighty fine map to be on.

0: A secret is a little bit like a rock in your pocket. At first, you don't mind it. Maybe it even feels important, substantial. But carry it long enough and your pants start to sagging, your hip starts to hurting. By the time you want to set it down, you forgot where you picked it up. Best to put most secrets back where you found them. The ones that need keeping, keep them. Just know that you're going to walk with a limp.
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3: Here's your updated 570 WNAX forecast. With the frontal system around the region the next several days, we're looking at off and on chances for showers and storms for the region, too. There are a couple different time frames we're watching the potential for some strong to severe storms. Starting with Thursday afternoon into Thursday night, could see some strong to severe storms across South Dakota, southwest Minnesota, western parts of Iowa, and into Nebraska as well. Friday could see a few strong to severe storms in southern parts of Iowa, too. Looking at tonight's potential for some showers and storms, better chances for areas of showers and storms going to favor central parts of South Dakota, stretching into central Nebraska and eastern parts of Nebraska, too. Isolated showers and storms possible in eastern South Dakota, stretching into western Iowa, too, into the overnight hours. Then for Thursday, showers and storms are likely in central and eastern parts of South Dakota. We'll see showers and storms likely in the eastern parts of Nebraska, too, with areas of showers and storms for central Nebraska, as well as western parts of Iowa and southwest Minnesota. I'm meteorologist Regina Cole on 570 WNAX.
4: Right now, it's 79 degrees.
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2: Fox News, I'm Ted Lindner. The Federal Reserve voting Wednesday to leave interest rates steady at around 3.6% for the fifth time in a row. Federal Reserve Chairman Kevin Warsh explains while inflation's still high, the economy is still strong.
3: The economy is showing impressive resilience. Even with recent shocks, the trends are positive and reveal solid growth.
2: The U.S. military conducted new airstrikes in Iran Wednesday. President Trump saying earlier in the day the Pentagon was going to hit that nation hard.
4: The president's first words on it this morning were laden with expletives and ended with the message that Iran is going to get a beating.
5: We're going to be hitting them very hard.
2: The strikes following Iran firing a barrage of missiles at American forces in the Middle East this week. And Senator Lindsey Graham laid to rest in South Carolina Wednesday. Friends and family remembering him as someone who never stopped working for the state he loved. Graham died on July 11th at the age of 71. 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
7: Good evening. Here's a few of the stories we've been watching all day long. Bringing you again tonight. A Minnesota man is facing multiple charges after authorities say he led law enforcement on a dangerous pursuit. It started in Sioux Falls. It didn't end until they got to McCook County. Now, authorities say 32-year-old Nathan Boswell from Ebro, Minnesota, was identified as a suspect in a reported robbery. Now, that was at a Sioux Falls Hy-Vee gas station around 12:30 Sunday afternoon. He fled the area in an SUV. That started a pursuit with law enforcement. That pursuit wound up on I-90. During the chase, authorities say Boswell was going westbound in the eastbound lane, causing serious danger for oncoming traffic. The South Dakota Highway Patrol ultimately used tactics to disable the vehicle. That brought the chase to an end. But Boswell then refused repeated commands to surrender and get out of the SUV. A SWAT team was called in. They deployed gas into the vehicle. That made him exit. He was taken into custody without further incident. There were no injuries during the pursuit. He's currently being held as the investigation continues. And a Box Elder man is facing attempted murder and drug charges following an early morning shooting in Rapid City. Police were called around 3 a.m. on Monday as officers found a man suffering from a gunshot wound. Emergency aid was provided until paramedics arrived and transported the victim to a hospital. Investigators later connected that shooting to residences in the neighborhood. They detained several people. One of those individuals, 23-year-old Mario Moran of Box Elder, was arrested after officers discovered methamphetamine in his possession. Following additional witness interviews, they identified Moran as the suspected shooter. They added a charge of attempted murder at that point in time. No details have been released on the victim's condition or what led to the shooting. The whole thing remains under investigation. From the WNAX newsroom, I'm Tim Borman.
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12: Even when the airwaves go quiet, the embers may stay warm. Just takes a little breath to get that fire going again, so let's all breathe together. Welcome back, friends, to The Glow. I'm Cord Hawkins. Keeping the flame for honest music and true tales alive. You're once again listening to the Lost Highway Radio Show. I've stoked the fire, gathered some new kindling, so pull up close. The stories, now they're just starting to catch.

Rick Hezencourt on the Lost Highway Radio Show, and let's pause now for a word from one of our fine sponsors. Hank's theory is a simple one. A man is a machine. Machines break. 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
1: There's a bit of alchemy to it. 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
4: A man will look at a tool and he'll see what it can do. A hammer, that'll drive a nail. A saw, that'll cut a board. But I like to look at the tool and try to see the hand that used it. The calluses it built up, the blisters, the house it built, the firewood it split, heck, even the coffin it fashioned. The tool, that's just a middleman. The real transaction is between a need and a human will. We ain't defined by the tools we own, but by the wear that they put on our souls.

Well, you hear that? Even the wildlife is telling me it's time to let the swamp sleep. It tells us that the cycle continues as well. I'm grateful I got to spend a turn of the wheel with y'all. This has been the Lost Highway Radio Show. Now the records may stop spinning, but the music keeps going in your mind. And we'll add more to it again soon. This is Cousin Gord Hawkins, wishing you and yours a good night.

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2: Here's your updated 570 WNAX forecast. With the frontal system around the region the next several days, we're looking at off and on chances for showers and storms for the region too. There are a couple different time frames we're watching the potential for some strong to severe storms. Starting with Thursday afternoon into Thursday night, could see some strong to severe storms across South Dakota, Southwest Minnesota, western parts of Iowa, and into Nebraska as well. Friday could see a few strong to severe storms in southern parts of Iowa, too. Looking at tonight's potential for some showers and storms, better chances for areas of showers and storms going to favor central parts of South Dakota, stretching into central Nebraska and eastern parts of Nebraska, too. Isolated showers and storms possible in eastern South Dakota, stretching into western Iowa, too, into the overnight hours. Then for Thursday, showers and storms are likely in central and eastern parts of South Dakota. We'll see showers and storms likely in the eastern parts of Nebraska, too, with areas of showers and storms for central Nebraska, as well as western parts of...
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0: bombing Iran again. I'm Ted Lindner, Fox News. It's America's turn to hit back on Wednesday. That's what President Trump said after Iran launched surprise missile attacks on U.S. forces in Jordan the night before. Wednesday night, Fox News confirmed the U.S. is renewing those airstrikes in Iran as they launched a new campaign. President Trump responding as it was happening.
1: You know, they tried shooting it last night. So we had five rockets shot going 8,500 miles an hour, and all five rockets were knocked down to the ground. But they nevertheless took a shot, so it's our turn. And we'll see if we get there with an agreement at some point, but we're going to hit them very hard.
0: The flare-up comes after several days of relative calm. Dr. Anthony Fauci, the former director of the National Institute of Allergy and Infectious Diseases, invoking the Fifth Amendment and didn't answer questions during Wednesday's Homeland Security and Governmental Affairs Senate Committee hearing on the origins of government response to the COVID-19 pandemic. Chairman Rand Paul.
2: You did not tell the American people the full story.
0: Dr. Fauci says Senator Paul's out to get him.
2: The sole reason he is calling me before this committee is to get me to say something, anything, that could vindicate his repeated public pledges that I end up, in his words, quote, behind bars, unquote.
0: Senate Democrats on the committee defending Fauci's leadership during the pandemic and questioned the point of the hearing. The Federal Reserve voting to leave interest rates steady at around 3.6% for the fifth time in a row on Wednesday. Federal Reserve Chairman Kevin Warsh explains that while inflation is still high, the economy is still strong.
3: The economy is showing impressive resilience. Even with recent shocks, the trends are positive and reveal solid growth.
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0: Turns this year, it's got a new streaming home. Fox's Michelle Polino.
1: Charlie XCX, Tate McRae, Lorde, Olivia Dean, John Summit, Jenny, the Smashing Pumpkins, and the XX headline Lollapalooza at Chicago's Grant Park. So baby, this year's event will also include the Chainsmokers, Lil Uzi Vert, Turnstile, Blood Orange, Freddie Gibbs, and one of the stars from Netflix Stranger Things franchise, Finn Wolfhard. Last summer, Lollapalooza helped drive record hotel bookings in Chicago. 3.56 million rooms June through August, generating $949 million for the city. And for the first time, Lollapalooza will stream live across both Disney Plus and Hulu. Michelle Polino, Fox News.
0: The White House announcing new plans for a $22.5 billion renovation of Dulles Airport. President Trump telling reporters in the Oval Office it includes the construction of a new parking garage closer to the airport.
2: Announcing plans to add more than 5 million square feet of new or renovated space will replace the current C and D concourses, which are basic disasters, all the while preserving the iconic original terminal. That is one of the great architects of the world, did the original terminal.
0: The remodel will also get rid of mobile lounges, nicknamed People Movers, and build a new underground aero train and moving sidewalks to bring travelers closer to their terminals. And the late Senator Lindsey Graham returned for the last time on Wednesday to South Carolina. Friends and family remembering him as someone who never stopped working for the state that he loved. Mourners in Columbia on Wednesday recalled him as the son of pool hall owners who was born with a plastic fork in his mouth, as former Congressman Trey Gowdy put it. Graham died suddenly back on July 11th at his home in Washington.
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0: From the heartland of America and the gateway to the West, good morning, good evening, wherever you may be across the nation, around the world. I'm George Norrie. This is Coast to Coast AM. Later tonight, paranormal events. Here's what's happening. Dr. Anthony Fauci repeatedly invoked the Fifth Amendment over 100 times during the Senate hearing Wednesday, where Republicans pressed the retired government scientist on whether he was sufficiently truthful in the past testimony about the coronavirus pandemic. He just kept refusing to answer anything. Iran is expected to receive within weeks a first shipment of up to 400 Chinese-made shoulder-fired air defense missile launchers, according to three sources familiar with the deal, as it rebuilds its defenses amid the war with the United States. Meanwhile, President Donald Trump issued a profanity-laced threat against Iran after the Islamic regime launched a surprise missile strike on U.S. forces in Jordan overnight. We won't get into what he said, but here's Tom Danheiser with more on today's activities. Tom?
1: Well, George, the U.S. carried out strikes on Iran Wednesday, hours after U.S. President Donald Trump told reporters the U.S. would be hitting them very hard. The explosions were heard in Qasem, Kish, Bandar Abbas, and Abbasabad. The U.S. military said it was a retaliatory response to Iran's attempted attack on U.S. military positions a day prior. Iranian media says four Iranian advisors were killed.

0: killed in the joint U.S.-Saudi strikes in Iraq, and Israeli forces have killed two Palestinians and wounded more than a dozen in attacks on Gaza, despite the U.S. brokered ceasefire. Jordan has successfully intercepted a barrage of Iranian missiles aimed at military positions hosting U.S. forces. And meanwhile, Iran-backed Houthi rebels in Yemen continue an active blockade on Saudi oil shipments in the Red Sea. And a drone attack at Egypt's Mediterranean port of Damietta struck a U.S.-owned floating storage gas tanker, George, raising concerns that the conflict is widening to threaten the Suez Canal shipping choke point. George?
1: Okay, thank you, Thomas. Howard Bloom is with us now. Howard, with his perspective on what's been happening. Howard?
2: Well, that was an outstanding report, but beneath the surface is a whole different war, a war that we do not normally see. It's cyber war, otherwise known as gray zone war and hybrid war. Last Wednesday, July 22nd, the government's cybersecurity and infrastructure security agency, the FBI, and four other government agencies updated advisory AA26097A for an audience of insiders, the people who run America's water systems, power grids, and other critical systems. That advisory warned that Iran is attacking us where it hurts the most, in our water, electricity, heating, and cooling systems, in our infrastructure. Iran has targeted systems at the city and county level where those systems are underfunded, undermanned, undersecured, and undercovered by the media. Iran has targeted systems like boiler plants in county administrative offices, pumps, valves, traffic light systems, backup generators, fuel transfer systems, and water plants. And Iran has been gaining power over the displays used by the operators of these machines. Why? So the Iranians can reset these gizmos to operate above their safety levels and chew themselves apart or blow themselves up while the control panel reports that everything's just fine. Iran has rigged enough of our systems to create chaos and start a panic whenever Iran hits the start button. What's more, the Iranians have built a massive cyber disinformation operation. They're using bots like Storm 2035 and Endless Mayfly and phony news outlets like Liberty Front and Real Progressive Front to exaggerate their threat to our public utilities, to sow the seeds of a psychological victory, to sow fear, so that if Iran takes control of even the tiniest sliver of the systems it has wormed its way into, our social cohesion could be seriously threatened. We could easily dissolve in panic. How in the world did the Iranians get control of our most essential systems, the systems we rely on to keep us alive? Over the course of roughly the last 40 years, American infrastructure has been computerized. Sounds reassuringly modern. But much of this computer equipment is over 10 years old. Some still uses old-fashioned modems. The Iranian cyber attackers use those modems to invade via the internet, especially to hit what are called programmable logic controllers. Almost all programmable logic controllers in the Western world come from only three companies, Siemens in Germany, Schneider Electric in France, and Rockwell Automation in the United States. Heck, just one controller, let's say a Siemens controller, and you have the keys to a whole passel of the world's other Siemens controllers. So when you're thinking about the balance of power between Iran and the USA based on F-35s, aircraft carriers, missiles, and drones, don't forget that thing at your fingertips, the internet. Don't forget Iran's bots.
1: Thank you, Howard. Appreciate it. The Federal Reserve has announced that it will hold interest rates steady. That's good news due to concerns about elevated inflation amid the war in Iran. Fed policymakers voted 9-3 to leave the benchmark Fed funds rate unchanged at its current range of 3.5% to 3.75%. The move follows the central bank's decision to hold rates steady in January, March, and April, and June, following three successive 25-point basic point rate cuts in September, October, and December. Here's Mish Sedlak with his thoughts on today's meeting. Mish?
3: Hey, it was an interesting press conference, to say the least. The Fed statement itself was the shortest I think I've ever seen. It was like two paragraphs, the decision, and there were three dissents. The three dissents all wanted the Fed to hike. In the press conference, Steve Leisman from CNBC asked Warsh, you know, What message are you getting from the markets?

0: as to where the policy should be. And Warsh answered, the message from the markets is the message from the markets. What we are trying to get is an unfiltered message from the markets. He rambled on for about another minute without ever answering Steve's question. And then next up, Neil Irwin from Axios asked, why shouldn't rates be higher today? And Warsh's answer was interesting. He said, rates are higher than they were 42 days ago. The market made decisions because we stepped back, and the market judgments have moved up, and we are observing them. So I think it's a mischaracterization to say the markets haven't reacted because we didn't move. George, I think that's disingenuous. Nobody's saying the markets didn't react. What we're saying is the Fed is again ignoring the market signal, saying what he wants the Fed to do. One more time, Ed Lawrence from Fox News asked, what specifically in your mind would be an argument for a pause today? And Warsh answered, I wouldn't characterize what we did today as anything like a pause. I would characterize what we did today as a rigorous review of the economic situation. I would characterize what we did as a review of the hard questions. I would characterize it as a view of we need to do our homework. Now, George, the market blasted higher during this press conference. Yields blasted higher. They're at the highest rates in 19 years. 30-year long bond is breaking out. The market is saying that the Fed is behind the curve. And George, that's my position here, but there's no meeting next month. So we're going to see what happens in September. George, the Fed has not hiked for decades when it wasn't expected. So going into this meeting, there was a 35% chance, only a 35% chance of a hike. Next for September, we're at about 65%. So I think right now we're going to hike in September, but the message from the markets is they think that Warsh is behind the curve.
1: Interesting take. Thanks, Mitch. Appreciate it. We are blessed to have one of the greatest UFO investigators out there, James Fox, filmmaker, joins us next to talk about UFO disclosure in just a moment on Coast to Coast AM. Do you really want another summer like last summer, barely sleeping because you were too hot at night? 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

0: And welcome back to Coast, George Norrie with you, James Fox with us, his latest film, Moment of Contact, New Revelations of Alien Encounters. He began his journalism career early in life as an assistant to his father, writer Charles Fox, who was a quadriplegic with multiple sclerosis. Together, they traveled on many magazine assignments, interviewing such notables as Stephen Hawking, the late physicist, race car legend Dan Gurney. They wrote for the likes of the Rolling Stone, Car Driver, and Sports Illustrated. James, welcome back, my friend. How are you doing?
1: Oh, it's a pleasure to be here. How are you doing?
0: All is good. How did you get involved in where you and your dad were headed into UFOs?
1: Well, you know, as you just stated, my father was a quadriplegic with MS, and he was a journalist. And so quite early on in life, I was his sort of secretary, his legs, his chauffeur, his physical therapist. And so I was traveling around the world with him on assignment, and I got to kind of have a back seat to his talents as a journalist. I always admired his uncanny ability to put words together and tell a story. But I remember distinctly thinking, boy, I just don't think I could be a writer. I don't have that what it takes. But when the advent of the camera, the video camera, mm-hmm. in the, you know, prosumer level, I thought, well, this is a great medium to tell a story. And so I started, you know, doing short little films and documentaries, in my very, very early 20s. And my dad was quite supportive. And then I stumbled upon some UFO stories, and I thought I'd look into it. And I remember my father, who was always really supportive of everything I did, he was like, son, don't go down that road. It's a dead end. There's nothing to it. You're wasting your life. And I thought, well, that's funny, Dad. You know, I've been really supportive of you. You normally were really supportive of me. What's the problem here, you know? And so almost sort of out to prove him wrong, I set out for my first documentary at 25, 26, and I finished it and sold it to Discovery Communications, which was a Learning Channel special. And I thought, okay, that's it. I've done my UFO bit. I'm going to move on to other things. And then here I am over 30 years later, seven, eight films later, kind of in the middle of it. So, yeah, that's kind of how it happened.
0: What was that one UFO story that captured your attention?
1: Probably Roswell. I didn't believe it. I had some friends talking about it in the early 90s. And I remember thinking they've lost their minds and that I would have to like cut them off as friends. And I was talking with some people that I was apprenticing with at a video production company in Northern California. People that I had a lot of respect for. And they're like, oh, yeah, you didn't know about Roswell? I was like, no, I mean, I know about it. But, oh, yeah, the government actually admitted that they recovered a flying saucer. And quite frankly, several people that were involved directly in the cover-up came forward later on camera and said, "No, the initial story was true. It was of non-human origin." So I started going to a few conferences, and yeah. So I'm now convinced that Roswell happened.
0: Yeah, I am too. Now, what are your thoughts on the latest release of this UFO material lately?
1: So you know, I know that people have expressed disappointment. I'm talking with some of the people that are directly involved with the current administration to release some of these files. And they're like, look, you know, we're going to pick the low-hanging fruit first. It's a long process. We're digging for the more compelling stuff. And I think they're kind of just slowly releasing things. And I know there are efforts to release more compelling data. I know one in particular that I had heard intelligence folks talking to members of Congress at a number of events that I've recently attended. And they're like, you know, I know this exists. It's not infrared. It's optical. It's overhead collection. It's, you know, it's a disc. It's this. And so they are, I know that members of Congress are very sincerely going after the more compelling stuff. And I'm told that, you know, sit tight. There's more stuff coming.
0: There's no question in your mind, James, that these exist, and they're coming from other planetary systems.
1: I would put my life on the fact that they exist if I had to say if they do or they don't. The question is, who are they? Where do they come from? And what do they want? And one of the conclusions that I've come to

0: organically over the decades is that the phenomenon itself is also part of the cover-up, because if they did want to make themselves overtly known, they just have to hover over the next Macy's Day Parade, and the cover-up would be over. But they don't do that. They do some pretty compelling stuff. So I drew that conclusion. They've also have an interest in our nuclear capabilities. If you look at, you know, the first detonation of the atomic bomb back in 1945 around Trinity site, I was going through archival sightings and encounters from the David Marler archive. And I was, I remember working with a buddy of mine when I was making the phenomenon, and he's like, let's get out a map and let's put some pinpricks in the map. And we were like, wow, this is like, if you look at proximity to Trinity site, there's a lot of activity all in and around that area during that period. And so I kind of organically came to the conclusion, of course, more information has come out and Robert Hastings has written books, but that that they have an interest in our nuclear capabilities. And, you know, I remember Jacques Vallée saying to me one time years ago, and I was bright-eyed, bushy-tailed, like, you know, all excited and just like,
1: yeah,
0: wanted to, you know, get some information out of him. And he goes, you know, kid, he probably didn't use the word kid, but he's like, he looked at me like he'd said that.
1: But he might have.
0: Yeah, he was thinking that. And he's like, you know, think of the cover-up more of a question of what we don't know than what we know. And that always resonated with me. You know, if you think about, there are structured craft displaying extraordinary technology whizzing around in our airspace with impunity. And yeah, they definitely have confirmation that that's happening. It's been sighting all around the world. But if you don't know who they are, what their intent is, and what their origin is, it's kind of a difficult thing to disclose to the general public. So I remember thinking, wow, that's certainly a justifiable reason for secrecy. And maybe, you know, back in the 40s, they were going to try to cover it up just because they're trying to get some answers. And maybe all these years later, they still don't have that many answers. In fact, I was told not too long ago by some people in the position to know that there are about 100 people on the planet that have the bigger picture, not the full picture, but the bigger picture. So, yeah, it's been pretty compartmentalized and held pretty tight. And I'd love to know what that is. I'm dying to know. And I'm coming to the point in my career where maybe I won't find out, you know. Maybe it's going to remain a mystery, or maybe we'll have full disclosure. It's hard to say at this point, but I don't think we've ever been in a better position for it than we are right now.
1: What are your thoughts on people like David Grush, the pilot, who have come forward in congressional hearings?
0: So, you know, a lot of people quickly criticized the likes of Dave Grush and the other whistleblowers that have made some extraordinary claims, right? And then when it comes down to getting the pesky little details needed to verify these claims, it's, you know, the standard response that's classified. I can't tell you it's classified. So I've pivoted recently and to figure out a way that we could create a platform, excuse me, to allow these folks to, you know, spill the beans. So instead of like criticizing them, why don't we just call their bluff and say, maybe we make a direct plea to the executive branch and say, what do we need? What steps can we take, Mr. President? Can you sign, you know, with the signature of a pen? Can you relieve them of their NDAs? Can you give them protection, immunity, and allow them within, you know, the restraints of national security? Because I think the technology is going to be remain classified, because if it falls into the wrong hands, that could be an issue in national security, because obviously foreign nations would love to weaponize the technology. But the very fact that we're not alone, I think that should be come out. And a lot of people agree with that sentiment. So, and there's a really, really big push going on behind the scenes and in front of the scenes.
1: James, do you think episodes like the war with Iran will slow this down?
0: I was definitely not happy when that happened, because I remember thinking, boy, this is a huge distraction from what we're trying to accomplish. You know, but President Trump knows, whatever your feelings are about President Trump, he knows just how popular this is. I mean, the website alone, the government site that's been releasing this, has had over 1.5 billion views, visits since it was created. I don't know, what's that, like 6 months ago. So there's a huge interest. And it's one of the topics that sort of brings people together. I mean, looking at Democrats and Republicans, this is about the only topic they can agree on.

0: We just did a press conference on the steps of the Capitol a couple of weeks ago, and we had both Democrats and Republicans there, all getting along swimmingly, and asking the administration for full transparency. So I'm encouraged in that regard.
1: We've lost some great ufologists in the future. We're going to come back and talk about some of them as well, along with your films. James Fox with us. We'll take calls with him next hour. Get ready right here on Coast to Coast AM.
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6: And good evening. Here's some of the stories we're keeping an eye on for you throughout the night. District 25 voters are going to see a change on their ballot this autumn. State Senator Tom Pischke from Del Rapids has withdrawn from the upcoming election. That's according to the South Dakota Secretary of State's office. Pischke had been seeking a new term in the state Senate, but his decision comes just weeks after he was arrested on charges of forgery. The longtime lawmaker pled not guilty earlier this month, but the criminal case is still pending. Now, Pischke had represented District 25, that includes parts of Minnehaha County, in the South Dakota legislature for several terms. With his withdrawal, that race is now left with just a single candidate. Independent Brian Breitling remains on the ballot. At this point, he's the only announced candidate seeking the Senate seat in District 25. And Rob Sand is running for governor in Iowa. He's a Democrat, and he's proposing a ban on social media accounts for kids under the age of 16. He would require parental consent for 16 and 17-year-olds to sign up. According to Sand's research shows that there's a link between social media use and kids, along with higher rates of anxiety, depression, and sleep loss. He says tech companies design their platforms in a way that keeps younger users engaged.
7: These social media companies know that they are damaging our youth's, our kids' mental health, and they don't care.
6: Now, Sam says that he practices what he preaches. He uses an app that limits his own social media use to only 10 minutes a day, and he says the goal is to get kids to once again be kids. He acknowledges that some children may find ways around the restrictions, but says that is no reason to avoid taking action and adopting a plan like this one. From the WNAX newsroom, I'm Tim Borman.
8: Fox News, and I'm Chris DeMeo. Former Chief Medical Advisor Dr. Anthony Fauci not answering questions on COVID and its origins before a Senate committee on Wednesday. Senator Ron Johnson says the probe into Fauci deserves more attention.
9: We need the federal health officials to come clean, and that's why I'm doing my investigation. You know, we've uncovered this. Legacy news media, not one news outlet has covered this as news.
8: A newly released diary entry details Fauci's personal reflections during the COVID pandemic. The U.S. launching fresh airstrikes on Iran after President Trump threatened to strike Iran with force following an attempted missile attack on U.S. forces in Jordan.
10: We're going to be hitting them very hard because it's our turn to hit them. They know it's coming. The risk is not to do it.
8: The president still says that a deal is possible at some point. A Senate panel has delayed a vote on Todd Blanche's nomination for attorney general. 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

0: As we talk about UFO disclosures, so get ready to jump aboard. The Paranormal Podcast Network keeps cruising along, getting bigger and bigger every day with some great shows.
1: Absolutely, and we hope you have a chance to listen. We'll let you know how to listen in just a minute here. But right now I have on the line with me Captain Ron, host of Beyond Contact. Ron, how are you?
2: Doing great, Tommy.
1: Hey, listen, new episodes come out on Fridays. We are about to publish your 115th episode. Can you give us a little preview?
2: Absolutely. We got Richard Dolan this week, and he's always great. But we talked about USOs. You know, we all think of UFOs all the time, but unidentified submerged objects are equally as intriguing, as Richard takes a very deep dive into the historical record to compile all these different accounts from naval witnesses, pilots, and civilians. There's even cases, Tommy, of objects that were underwater and then they come out of the water and they're transmedium and they shoot off into the sky. It's pretty incredible stuff.
1: It's fascinating. Ron, assuming we get disclosure, do you think ETs are friendly or not? And in your view, how can mankind gain from their presence?
2: Well, certainly would gain technology and knowledge from their presence, because obviously they're going to be more advanced than us. And actually, Tommy, I think that answer is both. I think there's probably multiple races out there, some that are going to be friendly and some not so much.
1: Well, I guess we'll find out. We're looking forward to hearing your show tomorrow. 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All our shows will pop right up, including Beyond Contact with Captain Ron. Captain Ron, thanks for a few minutes there, George.
0: Thank you, Thomas. And if you want to lose weight without needles, this is definitely for you.
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0: And welcome back to Coast to Coast. George Norrie with you, along with James Fox. His latest film is Moment of Contact. James, we've lost over the years some great ufologists. Bud Hopkins, Stanton Friedman, Jim Bars, just to name a few. What has that done to the field of ufology?
1: It's so funny you should say that, because I was literally just looking at a photograph of myself with Stanton Friedman. Gosh, probably 2010, 2011. Got invited to a conference in Brazil. It was my first trip ever to Brazil. And I had a number of people for about a decade prior that were actually more than that, probably 15 years, that were pushing me to investigate the now infamous Varginha UFO crash incident, which took place in 1996 in Varginha, Brazil on January 20th, or the month of January. And I remember just, having the same feeling about this case, that it can't be, therefore it isn't. And I just refused to look into it, because I thought if a UFO did crash and live entities were seen in broad daylight in the town of Brazil, of Varginha, Brazil, the whole world would have to know about it. And I was in Brazil in a place called Peruíbe, right on the coast to the south of Sao Paulo. And I remember Stanton and I sitting on a little outdoor table. It was one of those restaurants that sort of spills out of the sidewalk and into the street. And there were these cars kind of showboating, driving back and forth with loud music on, with deep bass and really just, the boom, boom, boom. And Stanton looks over at me and he says, "Boy, that frequency doesn't resonate well with me." I always remember that comment. But then the topic of Varginha popped up, and I was very dismissive. And Stanton said, "Well, hold on, James, just suspend judgment for a moment. This case could turn out to be the Roswell of Brazil." And he was very influential in my decision making to actually, start to look into it. And I wish like heck he was alive today to see the progress that we've made on this crash retrieval case.
0: He was one of a kind. He was one of my first radio interviews when I was a youngster in Detroit. He had been speaking at universities, and he was coming to Oakland College in Michigan. And I asked my news director, I was a young reporter at the time, I said, "I got to cover this guy. It's great." He said, "It's nighttime. I'm not paying the overtime for it. If you want to do it on your own." And I did. I went out there and interviewed Stanton Friedman, came back and edited the tape and did a nice little piece on it. We got some good reaction to it. And I never forgot the guy, James. I never forgot the guy.
1: One thing I'll tell you about Stanton is, to give an example of how thorough he was when he was investigating things and preparing for debates. He called me one time a few years back, and he goes, "Hey, James," he goes, "did you debate the Michael Shermer on Larry King Now show?" I said, "Yeah." He goes, "Can you get me a copy of that? Do you know where that is?" I said, "Sure. What's going on?" He said, "Well, I'm going to debate Michael Shermer, and I just want to watch everything he's ever done in terms of, the UFO, UAP issue." And I said, "Oh, wow, that's incredible. You're going to do that rather thorough deep dive into, this guy's, interaction with the various debates that he's had." And he goes, and I was thinking it was going to be like, "Oh yeah, I'm going to debate him next week." I said, "Well, when are you going to debate him?" He goes, "Oh, it's about a year from now." I said,

0: you're preparing for a debate that you're going to do in a year? He's like, oh, yeah, I'm going to watch everything he's ever done, and I'm going to have a counter argument to everything that he's ever said in terms of debunking. And I thought, well, that's what made him so great, is his level of dedication. He stuck to the data. He did his research, and he was one of a kind.
1: When he died in May of 2019, this is ironic too, James, he was a guest of mine at my live stage show in Columbus, Ohio.

0: Yeah, he's sorely missed. I think of him all the time. I have a photograph of him and me in Peruíbe, Brazil, hanging proudly on my wall in my office behind me, actually. Yeah, so, and there's other great people. I mean, look at Dr. Hynek. He's one of the reasons why I'm doing what I do today. I was very impressed, very moved by him. Edgar Mitchell, Kehoe, Donald Kehoe, James McDonald. These guys were superstars of their time, you know, and highly influential in where we are today.
1: I think when one begins to wonder about the wonders of the universe, how it was created, why it was created, that you have to assume that there's extra life out there all over the place because we can't be alone.
0: Oh gosh, I don't think any statistician will tell you we're alone. The question is, what are we seeing in our skies here? Who are they? Where do they come from? What do they want? Origins and intent, right? And there's just like I remind people about this too, because you know, when you start talking about close encounters of the third kind, you know, it gets people kind of, you know, this sort of incredulous look on their face. So, well, let me just tell you, a lot of these reports came directly out of Project Blue Book files. And Dr. J. Allen Hynek, who investigated, you know, UFOs in an official capacity as scientific advisor, he coined the phrase "first close encounter of the first, second, and third kind." And those reports come, some of them come directly out of. So the Air Force has known they're dealing with entities directly related to the craft since the 50s, and obviously before that. So it's nothing new.
1: I'm glad that Dr. Hynek's son, Paul, has picked up the gauntlet and is coming to conferences and speaking.
0: You know, I had a great meeting with him several years back because I had gone to the National Archives with a guy named Ray Stanford, who wrote the book on one of my favorite cases. It's called Socorro Saucer in a Pentagon Pantry. Of course, the object at Socorro wasn't shaped like a saucer, but it just had a nice ring to it. But so Ray and I were hanging out. I spent 5 days with him on the East Coast. And I said, well, gosh, you know, Ray, we should go to the National Archives and see what we can dig up on the Socorro case. And he's like, oh, you know, he's all disgruntled and no, there's no, we're not going to find anything new. And then I said, well, gosh, you know, Stanton, with that attitude, we're not going to. And well, I'm going to go and, you know, I'm going to see what I can come up with. And he reluctantly came with me, but he took his own car. So we drove to the National Archives. And to my astonishment, we end up getting the original files from Project Blue Book surrounding that case during that time of 19 in the early 1960s. It had other cases too, but we got the original files and we came upon a document that had Dr. J. Allen Hynek's own handwriting about the symbol that was on. There's been a lot of controversy on the symbol that was on the side of the egg-shaped craft that Lonnie Zamora had seen back in 1964.
1: Right.
0: And you know, they said that the military deliberately obfuscated the symbol and wrote something that was different, and it had been a point of contention with researchers. And we found the original document, and it was like the highlight of 50 years for this researcher on the case, because he'd been saying forever, this is not the real, you know, insignia. The real insignia was different. And I found that document and I shared it with Paul Hynek not that long ago. It's your father's own handwriting. This is his notes on the case. And this is the symbol that was on the side of the real symbol that was on the side of the craft that was seen in April of 1964 by Lonnie Zamora. It was a real bonding moment between him and myself.
1: And ironically, it was the Lonnie Zamora case that flipped Dr. J. Allen Hynek's views of UFOs and extraterrestrials.
0: Yep. And I got to know Lonnie's wife, Mary, his daughter, Diane, his son, Michael, his coworkers. And one of the aspects of the case that the Air Force desperately tried to get him not to talk about were the beings, right? Because it's one thing when you've got an unknown object whizzing around in the sky. But when you've got a landed craft and occupants, you know,
1: Walking
0: standing,
1: around,
0: walking around, that's a very, very different story, right? So that was one of the things that the daughter specifically told me, that the Air Force said, don't ever talk about that aspect of the sighting, because that's going to be really difficult for us to explain away as weather phenomenon or ball lightning or swamp gas or whatever, right?
1: When I first heard the story, James, I thought maybe it was a lunar module test. And that what he saw were our astronauts walking next to the module. What did you think of that?
0: So, you know, Lonnie got

0: within 35 feet of that craft. I've actually been to the site multiple times, and his first sighting, when the occupants were out standing outside, it was further away, and that's when the occupants were standing, and he actually locked eyes with one of the occupants, and he said they were small, almost like children, and had these tight-fitting white suits on, and he locked eyes with one of them. He was trying to communicate with them out the car window, and he was like, are you okay? Because he was thinking, is this a turned-over car? Is this... children in a crash? Like, his brain was trying to process what he was looking at. And when he drove further around to get closer to the actual landing spot, the occupants had gotten back in, but he got within 35 feet of an egg-shaped craft with that symbol on the side of it. And it took off, and it was funny because it had made initially some sound, and it had a blue flame. And the blue flame, not like a rocket flame, the rocket flame would have stirred up all the dust and rocks and sand and debris on the desert floor. This didn't do that. This blue flame penetrated like a knife through soft butter into the ground, and it melted rocks and it left traces on plants and various things that it affected, turned some parts of the desert to glass. And so he got a really good look at that case. That was absolutely nothing to do with the lunar lander. And the Air Force desperately tried. They would have loved to have explained it away as the lunar lander, but they were incapable of doing that. And it remains to this day as an unknown in Project Blue Book files.
1: Why don't we get any more reports that we used to of landing pod marks, scorched areas, and things like that?
0: You know, that's a good question. There was a case not that long ago that took place in Las Vegas, Nevada, that seemed initially quite promising. It wasn't that long ago. It was a few years ago. And they talked about an object that had crashed to the ground and these large entities. I don't know if you heard about that.
1: It was in their backyard or something like that, right?
0: Exactly. And I was quite excited initially. But, excuse me, I talked to George Knapp, and he was trying to arrange an interview, and they were being very evasive, the witnesses. And George said, you know, I don't know about the credibility of these witnesses, because, you know, they're unwilling to meet with me to give statements. They've, you know, made arrangements for me to meet. I've shown up. They didn't answer the door. So, but that's a good question. That's a good question. Maybe I don't know. I don't have an answer to that. There have been some good reports of close encounters of the third kind. One in particular, I think, took place in North Carolina maybe 10 years ago or so. A father and his son. Did you hear about that one?
1: No.
0: Exact location, yeah. So there have been sporadic reports of that, but I generally like to focus on some of the older cases because, you know, there's less likelihood of, fakery and AI and all that stuff.
1: Right.
0: So, I mean, you know, really good cases. You know, obviously the Lonnie Zamora case is very, very compelling. And, Rua, Zimbabwe, extremely compelling mass sighting entities outside the craft. And, of course, you got Virginia, Brazil, which also demonstrates the global nature of the phenomenon. But I also was in China, and there was a case, quite similar message, that the children from Rua, Zimbabwe Aerial School in 1994 had talked about that message of being better stewards of the planet kind of thing, that we become less technology, I think is the word the children used. And there was a similar case called Mengjiao Gua in China, same time, 1994. And the two villagers had described the similar messages of better stewards and not to become too technology. So it is, as you well know, it is a global phenomenon. And there are very credible reports of entities connected to the craft.
1: When we come back, James, we're going to talk about what you've been working on lately and what the future holds for the UFO investigations. And an hour of phone calls. The lines are open with James Fox standing by on Coast to Coast AM.
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0: Here's your updated 570 WNAX forecast. With the frontal system around the region the next several days, we're looking at off and on chances for showers and storms for the region too. There are a couple different time frames we're watching the potential for some strong to severe storms. Starting with Thursday afternoon into Thursday night, could see some strong to severe storms across South Dakota, southwest Minnesota, western parts of Iowa, and into Nebraska as well. Friday could see a few strong to severe storms in southern parts of Iowa too. Looking at tonight's potential for some showers and storms, better chances for areas of showers and storms going to favor central parts of South Dakota, stretching into central Nebraska and eastern parts of Nebraska too. Isolated showers and storms possible in eastern South Dakota, stretching into western Iowa too into the overnight hours. Then for Thursday, showers and storms are likely in central and eastern parts of South Dakota. We'll see showers and storms likely in the eastern parts of Nebraska too, with areas of showers and storms for central Nebraska, as well as western parts of Iowa and southwest Minnesota. I'm meteorologist Regina Cole on 570 WNAX. Right now, it's 75 degrees.
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0: attacks continue. I'm Chris DeMeo, Fox News. The U.S. launching large-scale attacks on Iran Wednesday.
1: Among the targets were multiple military command and control centers all across Iran, dozens of them hit. The U.S. attacks were in response to an Iranian attack against Jordan. Iran fired ballistic missiles against U.S. military positions in Jordan, CENTCOM confirming that all those missiles fired by Iran were disabled or were intercepted. President Trump had warned that the U.S. would be responding to Iran's attack. In addition, the U.S. also attacked Iranian-backed militias inside of Iraq. This time, it was a joint attack alongside with Saudi Arabian jet fighters.
0: That's Fox's Steve Harrigan in Tel Aviv. Tributes to the late Senator Lindsey Graham continued on Wednesday in his home state ahead of his burial in his hometown.
2: South Carolina Governor Henry McMaster said they meet in sadness over the loss of one of South Carolina's greatest sons.
3: But also to celebrate this poor boy from a little town in South Carolina, as he called himself.
2: At the First Baptist Church in Columbia, Senator Tim Scott said the best advice he got from Senator Lindsey Graham wasn't spoken to him, but demonstrated.
4: Get really comfortable being yourself.
2: Former South Carolina Congressman Trey Gowdy shared stories highlighting Graham's sense of humor and praised those who worked with Graham, some for 30 years.
5: I cannot call them staff. They were family to him.
2: He called him the least pretentious person he's ever known in politics. Jessica Rosenthal, Fox News.
0: The Federal Reserve leaves interest rates unchanged.
6: The economy is showing impressive resilience. Even with recent shocks, the trends are positive and reveal solid growth.
0: That's Federal Reserve Chair Kevin Warsh. 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
0: One of the most prominent public health officials of the COVID era faced renewed congressional scrutiny Wednesday during a Senate Homeland Security Committee hearing. Fox's Jeff Manasso has the details.
11: Dr. Anthony Fauci declined to answer questions as he was grilled by Republicans for his handling of the COVID-19 pandemic.
12: I respectfully declined to answer based upon my rights under the Fifth Amendment to the Constitution.
11: The hearing led by Senator Rand Paul, who subpoenaed Fauci, accusing him of lying about the origins of COVID, saying it came from a Chinese lab that he says Fauci funded.
12: Ask forgiveness and pledge to help our government devise safeguards so a man-made epidemic never happens again.
11: Democrats defending Fauci say there's no evidence supporting allegations that Fauci intentionally misled Congress or funded prohibited research that caused the pandemic. Jeff Manasso, Fox News.
0: Former President Biden pardoned Fauci before leaving office. A jury convicts a man of terrorism in the stabbing attack of a well-known novelist in Western New York.
13: A jury finding Hadi Mattar guilty on all counts, including engaging in an act of transnational terrorism in the 2022 stabbing of author Salman Rushdie. The 28-year-old is already serving a 25-year prison sentence, convicted in New York for attempted murder in the attack. He faces a potential life sentence with the federal conviction. Rushdie, an Indian-born British and American novelist, was severely injured and lost sight in his right eye after being stabbed 15 times in front of an audience. Prosecutors allege Mattar was motivated by an Iranian leader's call for Rushdie's death over controversy sparked by his 1988 book, The Satanic Verses. Defense attorneys argued the government had no proof of Mattar's state of mind. Kristen Goodwin, Fox News.
0: The number of dead from Tuesday's earthquake in southwestern Japan has climbed to 23.
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1: We're talking with ufologist and director James Fox, and we'll take calls with James when we come right back on Coast to Coast AM. 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

0: ology.
1: I really feel that this case could settle the debate. I'll tell you a little bit what's been going on. I did a film called Moment of Contact, released it, I think, in 2022. I'd been investigating the case, I think, roughly 14 years at that point. And there were very compelling firsthand eyewitness testimony. We managed over a 14-year period to get, you know, find the initial crash witness, Carlos de Souza, who's a ultralight pilot and a geography in Sao Paulo, the three girls. We interviewed some doctors. We interviewed, we tried to get an interview with the guy that allegedly drove, was driving the car during one of the, probably the second or third capture, very close to where the girls had the encounter, just a few blocks away. And, but it's constantly evolving, and the 30th anniversary of the case was rapidly approaching. That was this year, actually, in January, on January 20th. And I had gotten some leads with some forensic pathologists, one of the doctors that had done the autopsy on the deceased military officer who allegedly handled the creature directly and got a cut under his armpit and then subsequently died a couple weeks later of an unknown infection. And they... The forensic pathologist came forward on camera for us, and we talked to the guy that did the autopsy, Dr. Armando, and then the gentleman who did the tissue samples from the autopsy, Dr. Giannini, and who actually founded the lab that did the analysis work. And he said that he'd never in his all of his years seen a bacteria. It was a very rare strain of bacteria, rarely found on Earth, but it had evolved in a way that he'd never seen on Earth before or since. And that was a really big break in the case. But then we also managed to get the chief of police, Pedro Aguiar, for the first time. I jokingly say he was like a bar of soap in the bathtub for years. He would like want to meet with us and not meet with us. Then we'd show up and he wouldn't be there. But anyway, we finally secured an interview with him, and he adamantly said, I participated, I saw the being, this is not a story, this is part of our history. And that was an amazing breakthrough. But the biggest breakthrough, in my opinion, is that we managed to get the lead neurosurgeon at Regional Hospital, Dr. Italo Venturelli, to ultimately confess to having face-to-face contact with one of the live, non-human sentient beings at Regional Hospital. And so that was a huge, huge, in fact, for the 30th anniversary, I actually hosted an event at the National Press Club, and I worked kind of quietly with Leslie Kane on this. And it's a long story, but we managed to get, you know, passports and visas for a handful of the witnesses. We tried to get passports and visas for five or six additional witnesses, including one of the military guys that was involved in the operation. But unfortunately, their visas were denied. But we did have an event at the National Press Club. But prior to that, a couple of days earlier, we had a closed door meeting with members of the UAP caucus, both Republicans and a representative from one of the Democratic representatives. I think it was Moskowitz's office. But in any case, I think that, you know, looking at a documentary and seeing the testimony is very compelling. But when you actually meet these witnesses, we had a translator and they were interacting with members of Congress, talking about the event, talking about the crash, talking about the limited communication with this being, I think really made an indelible impression, like, wow, this is a very compelling case. And then, of course, we did that event on January 20th, the day of the 30th anniversary of the event. And, a member from the Senate in Brazil attended and spoke. Congressman Burleson spoke at the event, and it didn't make a huge splash in mainstream media, but the place was beautifully attended. There were a lot of influencers there. There was News Nation covered it live. And based on that and other things that were going on behind the scenes, Congressman Burleson launched an investigation, a congressional investigation, with the FBI and the CIA, which he just made public, I think last week, and where they're looking for the flight logs, because we have a date and we have a location for the at least one, and I'm told recently up to two flights that came in without Brazilian authorization to land. So it was a covert kind of mission.

0: And so there's an official congressional investigation trying to find those flight logs. And we're working with a lot of people behind the scenes. So Congress is taking that case quite seriously. And I've met with a couple of intel folks that have hinted me quietly behind the scenes that they're aware that this case did happen, that the Americans were involved. So I'm quite optimistic. I mean, it's going to be, you know, obviously a big get if we can get someone on the American side to come forward publicly. But I think this is the case that could settle the debate. I really do.
1: All right, let's go to the phones for you. Let's start with Brian in Indianapolis, east of the Rockies. Hello, Brian. Go ahead.
2: Hey. Good morning, George. How are you, sir?
1: Good, buddy. Thank you.
2: James, how are you this morning?
0: Good. How are you doing?
2: Good, good. Hey, George, if you remember, Chris and I were at that 2019 show in Columbus.
1: Yes. That live show. I remember that. That's right.
2: Yep. And we got a couple of pictures of us with Stanton Friedman. Man, we were just dumbfounded when we heard the news. But anyway, I want to tell a quick story of the strangest thing that we've seen in the sky, and I have a question. You know, my wife and I, Chris, we're stargazers, and we're out two or three times a week, all year long looking at the sky. And depending on what time of year it is, we're either in our lawn chairs, or reclining lawn chairs, or in our hot tub. But one time, I mean, we'll be watching, and you'll just see a flash of light and nothing. You won't see nothing moving, just a flash of light. But one time we were out and we seen what we thought was a satellite going from south to north, and another satellite going east to west, and we thought they were just going to cross each other's paths, right? Well, when the one that was going east to west got right beside the satellite going south to north, it turned and went right parallel along that other satellite going north. So they both went like that, going north for about a minute, and then the other satellite just turned back east and just disappeared. It was one of the craziest things we've ever seen. I mean, we couldn't even believe it. But anyway, my question is, what was that?
0: I was going to say, we know that satellites don't change trajectory like that, as far as I know.
2: Oh, no. I mean, we look at each other, and we're like, well, we're glad, you know, we both saw it, because if we got to tell somebody, you know, at least we have witnesses or a witness. But anyway, my question is, it's obvious that we don't have the technology to get to the universe realms where these aliens live. They have to come to us. So I wish they would just show up, you know, and say, hey, here we are, this is what we are, blah, blah, blah. You know, I don't think they're very hostile. If they were hostile, they would have already probably made their presence known. But what would be the biggest impact on society or humanity, other than what Captain Jack said about technology in a commercial earlier? What other impacts would they would have for us as a human race and society and humanity? And I'll take my answer off the air. George and Coast family, have a good evening.
1: Thank you, Brian.
0: You want to tackle that, or you want me to take a stab at it?
1: That's all you, my friend.
0: Okay. So I met with Robert Bigelow back in, I think it was like 2009, maybe 2010, right around then. And he was kind of fishing for what I was up to next. I'd just done that an event at the National Press Club in 2007 with Leslie Kane. I made a movie called I Know What I Saw about it. And I got an email from Robert Bigelow. And it said, you know, it was actually his secretary. Robert Bigelow wanted me to reach out to you, let you know on a job well done with I Know What I Saw. And I thought, oh my gosh, Robert Bigelow reaching out to me and acknowledging my film. This is incredible. So cool. We ended up getting a meeting together, and he said to me that they had convened a panel of very prominent sort of scientists that had done an evaluation of the pros and cons of disclosure. And I was a little skeptical as to, I always thought it would be a big kumbaya moment, group hug, and we'd see ourselves for one race, one species, one people kind of thing. But he goes, yeah, the impact would be, you know, collapse of financial institutions and religious institutions. And I remember thinking, really, is this old man talking about, is that really, you know, would that really be the case? And so some people are convinced that it would have that kind of impact. I'm not that convinced. I think that the unknown aspect of it could be alarming to people. you know, that if it was admitted that there are these objects under intelligent control whizzing around with impunity.

0: In our airspace, they fly rings around our fastest jets. They display a technology that's light years advanced from anything we have. We don't know who they are, where they come from, or what they want. That might, you know, be unsettling for people. But I don't think reality should be classified. I think we should have the truth regardless.
1: How many films do you have under your belt now, James?
0: So I got UFOs, 50 Years of Denial, which I did in the 90s, and then I did Out of the Blue, and then I did a director's cut for Out of the Blue. Which I spent 3 years additional, so I did 7 years total for that film. And then I did I Know What I Saw, which is a 2-hour History Channel special. And then I did The Phenomenon, which was kind of, you know, it was my masterpiece. It took me about 8 years. And then I did another film. I did The Moment of Contact, and then I did The Program, and then I did Moment of Contact, New Revelations. What is that, like 6 or 7? And by the way, they're available for free to view on YouTube Movies. Most of them are available for free viewing on YouTube Movies. I think you just have to subscribe, and then you can watch everything for free.
1: West of the Rockies, Mark's with us in Roseville, California. Hello, Mark. Go ahead.
2: Yeah. George and James.
1: Hi.
2: James, what do you know about the 37th parallel and the Summer Triangle, Northern Cross, Cygnus, a swan in it?
0: I don't know anything about it.
1: Tell us more, Mark.
2: Okay, I was born in the 37th parallel here in the Bay Area and lived mm-hmm. here pretty much all my life. It's known as the paranormal highway of UFOs. That's
0: kind of a hot spot.
2: It's a hot spot, right. Mm-hmm. And back in 2021, on 4th of July, I took a 50-second video of two craft coming in the Earth's atmosphere. Anyway, I sent the photos to Tom there and George, so they have them. And the Summer Triangle, Northern Cross, has Deneb in it, and it's like right above my head right now, the Summer Triangle. I'm looking at Deneb, and that's where they say Cygnus, where the Native American Indians believe that's where the star people come from.
0: You know,
1: James.
0: It's extraordinary. I was investigating a landing case that took place in Rua, Zimbabwe in 1994. And the teacher at the time of the incident was the headmistress, Judy Bates. And she was sharing with me these illustrations that the children had done right after the encounter. And it was extraordinary, like the very similarities of the beings, you know, these spindly arms and legs and the big, you know, almond shaped eyes. And I was just fascinated. I took a lot of photographs of those. And then I, like literally a month or two later, I was in Australia and I was investigating a landing at another school, Westall, in 1966. It was an extraordinary case. And I'm like, gosh, you know, was this a close encounter of the third kind? And I just was investigating a landing at a school in Africa, and I was showing some of the people in Australia these illustrations, these drawings the children had done. And they were like, oh my gosh, have you seen the cave art from dating back 5,000 years from the Wangina? And I said, no, I have not. And so they showed me some of these and the similarities from the Wangina from thousands of years prior in these caves in Australia was just like the hair on the back of your neck stood up. It was like, oh my gosh, this is very similar to what the children had drawn in 1994. So it really makes you think, you know, and of course, Jacques Vallée did a book called Wonders in the Sky, and he documents, you know, thousands of years of these, you know, paintings and drawings and cave art and things of that nature. So the phenomenon, in my opinion, has been around probably since, you know, the dawn of recorded time.
1: James, what do you think of the Rendlesham Forest case?
0: I think that's an extraordinary case. I was the only one fortunate enough to interview all the primary witnesses the night when it was Caban Sag, it was John Burroughs and Jim Peniston that all went out to where the craft was landed. And all the three of them were approaching this landed craft, sort of scratching their heads. Apparently it was quite scary. It was at night. And I guess one of the guys, Ed Cabanse.

0: got kind of cold feet, and he ended up staying sort of in the middle between the base and the landed craft, and said, "We'll all act as a relay with our walkie-talkies because they were malfunctioning as they got closer and closer to the craft." But to talk to Jim Pennison and John Burroughs, who sat with a landed craft on the ground that made no noise, and then to watch it take, touched it, photographed it, and to watch it take off, and then, you know, subsequently, nights later, several nights later, when the deputy base commander, Colonel Charles Hault, went out with another team, I interviewed all those guys. I interviewed the General Gordon Williams on that case. Obviously, Nick Pope did extensive research and talked about the background readings for radiation. That's a really good case. I'm glad you brought that up. I forgot. I haven't talked about that case in a while, but that's one of my top five cases, I think.
1: Tell us about Nick Pope's loss.
0: You know, I was just talking about him, and I'll tell you something extraordinary. Years ago, and just to tell you, like, I don't forget about a case. Years and years and years ago, it was in London, and he was still with the MOD. And I was talking to him. I was like, "Oh my gosh, you got to investigate in an official capacity, you know, UFO reports, blah blah blah, for the Ministry of Defense. What was the best case?" And without a moment's hesitation, he was like, 1990 in Scotland. He didn't say Calvin. He said in Scotland, there was two hikers with a camera, and they took a photograph of a diamond-shaped craft that was very low to the ground with a military jet circling around it. I was like, "You're kidding me." He goes, "No, it's a really good photo. Six color, you know, six prints, two witnesses." And I was like, "Well, gosh, you know, what happened to the picture, Nick? He goes, "Well, you know, I left and we had a poster on the wall the whole time we were there of one of the prints. And what did it look like?" And he said, "Well, all six prints were the same of the craft, and you had points of reference. You had ground, you had trees, you had a fence line, you had perspective on the distance and the size." And he said, "But the six pictures were of this Harrier jump jet that was circling the craft. And it was like click, click, click. And the jet was at different points going around the craft." Well, years later, when I'm trying to remember the name of the researcher who actually found Craig Lindsay, who was the former RAF press officer, and he had come across, I think it was a redacted document that said, "So-and-so, you know, RAF press officer blank." And then he looked up RAF press officer in that region in 1990, and it was this guy, Craig Lindsay. And he ultimately got one of the prints. I talk about it. I do all these interviews in my film, the program. Anyway, I made a big poster, and I sent it to Nick Pope. And I said, "Now you can hang this on your wall in your office once again." And he jokingly said to me, "What makes you ever think that I gave it up in the first place?" And he kind of winked.
1: I love that. I miss the guy. We'll be back with Final Calls with James Fox in a moment on Coast to Coast AM.
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2: Hey, it's Make It Easy Steve with another WNEX Trips update. Not many seats left on our September trip to Niagara Falls. This is a fantastic getaway. We'll see the massive falls from the Canadian side, from inside the water on the Maid of the Mist, plus the American Falls, Bridal Veil Falls, and Horseshoe Falls on Goat Island. And

0: definitive results. So it just kind of blew us away when the results started coming in, just how quickly it was over with that we had won the race. So very, very gratifying.
1: And now Roden talked a little bit about his next opponent, Democratic nominee Dan Ahlers.
0: I like Ahlers, and I served with him, and I get along with him. But we have very distinct differences in our philosophies. He's a Democrat, I'm a Republican, I'm a conservative, he's not. So I look forward to that race. I think it will be very similar to what I said in this primary. There's a lot of contrast there that I can sink my teeth into.
1: Now, Ahlers said it really didn't matter who won the runoff because his campaign is against more than just an individual candidate.
2: You know, no matter who came out of this primary, we still have that one-party machine that has run the state for almost five decades. And you heard it from the governor and lieutenant governor themselves. There's no place for a guy like me and Peer. Well, that is how they've been treating the voters of South Dakota. When it comes to the ballot initiatives, minimum wage, Medicaid expansion, the things that we've seen over the last few years, they're not listening to the people of South Dakota. They go right away and try to undo it.
1: The general election comes up November 3rd. From the WNAX newsroom, I'm Tim Borman.
3: News. I'm Ted Lindner. The U.S. military conducted new airstrikes in Iran Wednesday. President Trump saying earlier the Pentagon was going to hit that nation hard.
4: The president's first words on it this morning were laden with expletives and ended with the message that Iran is going to get a beating.
5: We're going to be hitting them very hard.
3: Fox's Jackie Heinrich. The strikes coming after Iran fired a barrage of missiles at American forces in the Middle East this week. Former Chief White House Medical Advisor Dr. Anthony Fauci in the hot seat Wednesday, not answering questions on COVID and its origins before a Senate committee. Senator Ron Johnson says the probe into Fauci deserves more attention.
6: We need the federal health officials to come clean, and that's why I'm doing my investigation. You know, we've uncovered this. Legacy news media, not one news outlet has covered this as news.
3: Newly released diary entries have emerged detailing Fauci's personal reflections during the COVID pandemic.
7: It's that time of year again. 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
1: Next hour, Trey Hudson joins us to talk about paranormal activity in the South. Make sure you're part of the program on that. And, of course, this is Wednesday for you Art Bell fans and Coast Insiders. Two more programs from the Art Bell Vault.
2: That is correct. We've opened those doors to the vault. We have over 500 programs inside that vault. We've added this week one from 1997. Art's guest was Dan Sherman, a man who claimed to have been part of a classified government program that established psychic contact with extraterrestrials. And then the second program we've added is from the year 2000. Art hosted a UFO disclosure special. So this is some really great audio. It's classic audio. It's available to Coast Insiders. You do have to become an insider, and George, that's just really easy.
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3: 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And every show, I learn at least one thing.
4: 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I'm a Coast to Coast Insider, and I'll tell you what. It's a great thing for me. Here in West Virginia, we get inundated with snow. But it doesn't matter as long as we have our provisions. I've got 5 years of Coast to Coast programs to play.
1: 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Right at the top of the homepage, it says Insider. 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Put it on your phone. Everyone should do that anyway. And you can sign up through the app. And if you live in Canada, you're allowed to join up. 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And here's something for you men and women to build up that T level.
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0: And welcome back, George Norrie, along with James Fox, and your final calls this segment. James, where's the best place for people to watch your films?
1: Right now, if it's international, probably Apple TV, Amazon. But if you're in U.S. territories, and I'm told England and Australia, YouTube Movies, you can watch it for free with commercials.
0: Oh, really? That's great.
1: Now, you know, it doesn't sound like much, but they actually have 330 million subscribers. So it actually reaches a lot, potentially a lot of homes. So some of the films are performing better on that platform than Amazon. And you know, because people like, obviously, watch free content. And people are used to free content. People don't want to pay for content. So I always go out of my way to make sure that they're available on those various platforms, streaming platforms, for free. Because, yeah, I want to get the word out there, obviously. I love what I do, and I'm fascinated by the topic, and I love to share my work with the general public. And fortunately, you know, it seems to be having an impact. I think the phenomenon really made some waves internally.
0: Yeah.
1: And there's another documentary, The Age of Disclosure, that did incredibly well in raising public awareness on this topic.
0: And what did you think of Spielberg's movie Disclosure Day?
1: You know, I was a little disappointed, but I'm very glad that Spielberg did it. I'm very glad that he's opened up the dialogue. I remember just a few weeks ago, probably a little bit more than that, I was meeting at a conference in Arizona, and I drove all night to get there because my flight was delayed. So I had to drive from one location to Arizona all night. And when I woke up in the morning, my phone was buzzing out of control. And I looked down, and people were like, Steven Spielberg's talking about your movie right now and mentioned your names. I thought that was really cool. He talked about he was in Brazil being interviewed, and the person interviewing him said, hey, what do you think about this case in Virginia? And he's like, oh, yeah, James Fox did a movie on it. And, yeah, cases like that happen. It's like, really? You know, and he's like, I believe the phenomenon is real, and he's a very influential person. So I kind of wanted to see kind of more debate going on in the Oval Office about the impacts on society and financial institutions, the complexities of disclosure. I thought it would be more putting us in that room, you know, seeing how the government is dealing with potential disclosure. But I'm glad he did it, and I think it really helps move the needle.
0: And how were the actors and actresses? How'd they do?
1: Did you not see it?
0: Not yet. I'm waiting.
1: Oh, yeah. It had some really great action scenes, and it was very entertaining that he brought to life.

0: life, a lot of cases that, you know, that we've reported on for decades. That was really cool. Kecksburg being one, Roswell being another one. I was hoping that Virginia would make it in, but it didn't. But he did talk also about Ruiz Zimbabwe and how that case affected him. He talked about the New York Times article that Helene Cooper and Leslie Kane and Ralph Blumenthal had written, and that was very influential in his decision-making process to step back into the arena. So in that regard, I think it's a tremendous success.
1: Let's go to Thomas in La Jolla, California to get us started. Go ahead, Tom.
2: Hi, George. I thank you and Tom Danheiser for accepting my call. And James Fox, fabulous, fabulous information you're bringing to the table. I wanted to comment and then a question. My comment is, there seems to me, it's just my opinion, that there have been many, many cases of one, craft landing, two, occupants come out of the craft, three, you know, people here on Earth observe those occupants. And I'll name a few cases before Roswell. Cape Girardeau in Missouri.
0: Mm-hmm.
2: I believe that was 1941. Black Forest in Germany in 1936. And allegedly, the German government began reverse engineering, you know, the craft, you know, that landed in 1936. You mentioned Jim Mars, and Jim Mars wrote about the great airship mystery over Texas, where Jim Mars lived, and an airship was observed, it landed, occupant came out, and apparently the occupant died and was even buried.
0: Buried. Mm-hmm. Yes, I investigated that case in Texas about 15 years ago. It was in the newspapers. Yeah, it was like 1880-something, wasn't it?
2: Yeah, I believe 1890s. And Jim Mars felt it was a very well-documented case. Anyway, I was wondering if you would comment on that. It just seems to me, it's like over and over again, over the last 100 years, there's been craft landing, occupants coming out, and then people observing them. And thank you for the information you're bringing to the table. Thank you, James.
0: Oh, thank you so much. I appreciate that very much. We appreciate that very much. You know, there was also that case in the 1930s that was confirmed by Dave Grush under oath to a bipartisan group of lawmakers in 2023. It was 1933. I'm trying to remember the name of the town in Italy where they recovered a craft. That was confirmed. And I was actually in Italy. I think I talked about it a little bit in the program, the film I did called The Program.

0: I'm working with a number of whistleblowers. The announcement's going to be made in about a week, and it's a pretty intense campaign with a lot of professionals helping behind the scenes make it all happen. And I will be posting information about this. We're not selling anything. We're not asking for anything other than support on my X account. That's how I communicate with the outside world these days if I'm not doing, you know, radio shows or podcasts. But you can find me at James C. Fox, at James C. Fox on Twitter, now called X. So pay attention because we're about to drop some bombs in about a week or 10 days.
1: That case in Rome, and I can't wait for this disclosure from you, was that 1933?
0: Yes, it was in Italy, and I'm sorry, I can't remember the exact name of the town.
1: Lombardy.
0: This one's 1933. It was talked about in a congressional hearing when they said, well, when did this all get started? He goes, 1933, I could confirm that incident occurred in Italy and that the Americans post-World War II got their hands on it, and they have it. There's also an amazing case, Kingman, Arizona, 1953. And if you guys remember Chris Mellon, former Deputy Assistant Secretary of Defense for Intelligence, yeah. He got a high-level correspondence on a secured, I think it was like a Signal account or something. This document is redacted. I feature the document in the program, but it talks about that specific case in 1953. Allegedly, the UFO landed, the occupants got out and left it, and it didn't have a scratch on it. It was shaped more like a stingray, but they recovered that. And I've been trying to get Burleson's office to meet with Chris Mellon to get an unredacted copy of that, because it's got the name of the gatekeepers, apparently from 2020, of the UAP legacy crash retrieval program. So there's a lot of stuff going on behind the scenes, I can assure you. And if anyone is curious on who to trust in the government, Congressman Burleson is the man. I meet with him regularly. He is doing a deep dive. He's doing everything he can. He just got some legislation introduced in the House, part of the NDAA, I think it's called. And it's whistleblower protections and relief of NDAs. So hopefully he's saying that that's going to need a lot of public pressure to make sure that gets passed in the House. And that's also going on as of right now.
1: It would be so much easier if this Iran war ended.
0: You know, it's crazy because you look at like some of the people that are opposing the legislation, Mike Turner being one of them, and he's like, oh, well, you know, there's nothing to see here. If there's nothing to see, then pass the legislation and let's find out. And then it turns out this guy's district is like Wright-Patterson Air Force Base. You're going, oh, I've heard for decades that's the repository of some of these recovered craft, Kexford being one of them, you know. So you don't listen to what people say. You watch what they do.
1: Let's go to Tim in Alberta, Canada. Hey, Tim, go ahead.
2: Yeah, good evening, James and George. Hey, I could have Lonnie Zamora's distance beat. I had a UAP UFO go around my house about 10 years ago, farmhouse. It was George knows this, it's an MQ from base they moved off. They got rid of a lot of them here in Cold Lake. And me and my wife and my dog were doing the winter in it without heat. We had electricity, but we had two heated mattress covers on two separate beds. And anyways, about 3:30 in the morning, my dog went crazy, Sally, and she was running around and woke us up. What the heck is going on? And I could immediately hear this sound. It was something I hadn't heard before. And then I realized there was like two sounds. A bigger sound and an inner sound. It was like a buzz and a hum. I heard one guy say on Coast to Coast not too long ago, a lawnmower. He heard like a lawnmower in the tree line. It was similar to that. Anyways, it was going around my house, like past the windows and that. We're on a hill, a walkout basement. And then it went up to the peak. Right about then, the neighbor's dog, the next farm, half a mile away, never been on the farm before. He's in the front of the house at the walkout, looking up, yelling. I fired my flashlight, yelled at him, and he's barking at this thing. And then I moved away from the door, and it came down towards the dog, and I thought out loud. I don't know if I said it or I just thought it. I said, don't hurt that dog. And this thing was pulsing as it went past the dog, between the dog and me in the house. The sound of the dog's barking, like the

0: the audio sound, it flattened at the top. Instead of a real pitch, it just became a dull, like that, until it passed and then went back to normal barking. And I said, I'm going outside. And the wife yelled. She said, that's not a good idea. And I just heard, don't go outside. And to this day, I regret that I didn't go outside to have a look.
1: That would have been a great thing. I don't think the UFO would have hurt a dog. Do you, James?
2: You know, it's interesting because I was interviewing some farmers in Brazil, and they told a very similar story about something, and they said they wouldn't have never noticed had it not been for the farm animals going crazy. And they got up at about 3 o'clock in the morning, went out and saw this cigar-shaped craft struggling to stay aloft. And they watched it for 5 or 10 minutes, and they were expecting it to crash into the ground. It ultimately didn't. It was a very similar object was seen the next morning that did actually impact the ground, and that was witnessed by Carlos de Souza. But again, these guys said that they wouldn't have gone outside and woken up if their farm animals hadn't gone crazy.
1: Let's go west of the Rockies. John's with us in Utah. Hello, John.
3: Hi, how are you? Thanks for taking my call.
1: Sure thing.
3: And I got questions about your the Skinwalker Ranch out here. I'm about 20 miles away from it. And I was just wondering, you know, you're talking about UFOs and things, and they're saying that, there's a craft there in that mesa. And, you know, they try to do things and talk about it being back to folk, you know, back to the Navajos, cursing the land and things like that. But now, you know, what I've watched is getting to be more modern things, like there's, you know, UFOs or orbs of light going in and out of the mesa and things like that. I was just wondering if that's something, and you say you, Mr. Fox, you were with, you spoke with Bigelow. I just wondered if he had talked about anything like that.
2: No, but it was funny you should talk about they call it the ranch, right? Is it the ranch? That place that Bigelow owned, and now there's the new gentleman who owns it. He's had it for about 10 years now. He just did a podcast with Jesse Michaels and talked about all the paranormal activity that occurs out there, from, you know, beans to craft to all sorts of different things. And actually, the new owner invited me out to the ranch, but I was a little concerned, since I have a family now, of the hitchhiker effect of, I don't know if I want to bring this paranormal back to my home, you know, even if there's a tiny chance that it's possible. I don't know if that's something I want to risk right now, but yeah, fascinating spot. Bigelow didn't talk a lot about it with me at the time because that was rather secret. You know, Bigelow kind of keeps things close to the chest and personally what he is doing. But yeah, that's interesting. You're kind of at the epicenter of a lot of activity.
1: Ironically, we're talking about the Skinwalker Ranch of the South right after you, James.
2: Oh, cool. Yeah, well, I'm sorry. I'm so sorry. What's the name of the gentleman who owns the ranch now?
1: I can't remember his name.
2: Fugel.
1: But the Bigelow sold to him. I don't know why Bigelow sold. He didn't need the money, but I guess he just wanted to make a change, huh?
2: Yeah, you know, he started getting into the afterlife. He lost his wife.
1: Brandon Fugel.
2: Thank you. Yeah, great guy. He invited me out to the ranch a while ago. And
1: James, let us know through Tom your big announcement that's coming up in a week or so. We'll be back in a moment with James Fox's information is on our website at coasttocoastam.com. 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

0: are on the way here for the region, possibly as early as this early morning, especially as we get towards daybreak. Better chances will be into parts of central South Dakota, but we could see a few showers eventually build into southeastern South Dakota, northeast Nebraska, maybe southwest Minnesota, northwestern Iowa. Better chances arrive in the region on Thursday, especially before noon. And then we could see a break before redevelopment on Thursday night before midnight. And some of the storms could produce some heavy rainfall, especially on Thursday night, as a very moist air mass will be in place, as some areas could get as much as 1, 2, 3, maybe even 4 inches here in a few spots. Then much more seasonable conditions build in for Friday and into the weekend. I'm meteorologist Bill Jensko on 570 WNEX. Right now it's 76.
1: Hello there. This is Make It Easy Steve with another WNEX Trips Update. This October, we have 2 fall foliage flyaways. In early October, we're headed to Boston and we'll run around for 8 days in the New England states exploring fall foliage. And then in later October, we're headed to Atlanta so we can take in the glorious...
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0: I'm Ted Lindner, Fox News. That's what the president says he would happen with Iran as the U.S. launched new strikes on Iranian targets a day after the U.S. military foiled Iranian missile attacks on American forces. The president making the threats, and Fox's Jackie Heinrich has more.
1: A forceful response after Iran launched a surprise attack on U.S. forces in Jordan and Saudi energy infrastructure, breaking a days-long pause in the fighting that had come, Trump said, at Iran's request. Trump's first words on it laden with expletives and the message that Iran is going to get a beating. CENTCOM says the assault was thwarted by U.S. and Saudi fighter jets.
2: It's our turn. And we'll see if we get there with an agreement at some point, but we're going to hit them very hard.
1: But so far, U.S. officials are not saying if another drone attack in Egypt on a U.S.-owned LNG tanker is Iran-related or indicates the war is expanding.
0: Meantime, former Chief White House Medical Advisor Dr. Anthony Fauci appearing before the Senate Homeland Security and Governmental Affairs Committee Wednesday about the origins of COVID and how he conducted himself during the pandemic. Fox's Kevin Cork discussing the hearing and President Trump's opinion on how he did in his job.
3: President Trump says COVID-19 was a disaster for the country and Dr. Anthony Fauci did not help.
2: Fauci wanted to have nobody wearing masks, if you remember, and then everybody had to wear five masks, as many masks as you could get. I mean, made a lot of mistakes.
3: Meantime, the day offered yet another clash between Fauci and Kentucky Senator Dr. Rand Paul, who now chairs the Senate Homeland Security Committee. But this time, the usually talkative former director of the NIH said very little, invoking the Fifth Amendment 111 times. With the hearing's most intense moment coming when Fauci's attorney tried to step in.
0: Committee Chair Rand Paul plans to hold a vote next week to hold Dr. Fauci in contempt. 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
3: Charlie XCX, Tate McRae, Lorde, Olivia Dean, John Summit, Jenny, the Smashing Pumpkins, and the XX headline Lollapalooza at Chicago's Grant Park. So baby, this year's event will also include the Chainsmokers, Lil Uzi Vert, Turnstile, Blood Orange, Freddie Gibbs, and one of the stars from Netflix Stranger Things franchise, Finn Wolfhard. Last summer, Lollapalooza helped drive record hotel bookings in Chicago. 3.56 million rooms June through August, generating $949 million for the city. And for the first time, Lollapalooza will stream live across both Disney Plus and Hulu. Michelle Polino, Fox News.
2: The Federal Reserve voted to leave interest rates steady at around 3.6% for the fifth time in a row. Federal Reserve Chair Kevin Warsh explains while inflation's still high, the economy is still strong.
4: The economy is showing impressive resilience. Even with recent shocks, the trends are positive and reveal solid growth.
2: The late Senator Lindsey Graham returned for the last time to South Carolina Wednesday. Friends and family remembered him as the son of pool hall owners, who was someone who never stopped working for the state he loved. They said he was born with a plastic fork in his mouth. That was what former Congressman Trey Gowdy said in his tribute to Graham. Graham died suddenly July 11th at his home in D.C., likely of an aortic tear. And the Trump Justice Department's attempts to procure New Jersey's unredacted voter rolls suffering a setback in court. A Biden-appointed federal judge dismissing the Justice Department's attempts to obtain voter information that the state is fighting to withhold from the federal government. The Trump administration now 0-for-18.
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1: Up next, it's called the Meadow Project, explorations into the South Skinwalker Ranch. Trey Hudson joins us, and we'll talk about the investigations that went into this undisclosed area when we come back. 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

0: director of the Anomalous Studies and Observation Group, which focuses on investigating incidents and places of extreme high strangeness from a multidisciplinary point of view. One of those places is called the Meadow Project. The organization strives to balance the experiential nature of the occurrence with the data-driven collection of information. They feel the experiencer is just as important as the experience itself and approach your search from this perspective. Trey, welcome back to the program. It's been about 5 years since you were on with my buddy George Knapp.
1: Yes, it has. I want to thank you, Mr. Norrie. It's a distinct honor and a privilege to be with you this evening.
0: Looking forward to this. The Meadow Project, still out there?
1: Still out there. We actually have a expedition planned for September. So, you know, we're still rocking and rolling as long as, the area is available to us. And, we're still above ground kicking and screaming.
0: Are you able to disclose where this place is yet?
1: I cannot. And then one thing I'm going to do is I'm going to ask for forgiveness from not only yourself, but your audience. Is I don't keep the location secret just to be a big meanie. You know, some people say, well, you know, you're just being difficult. You know, why don't you share this? Unfortunately, what has happened with a lot of these areas of extreme high strangeness, and of course, the Sherman Ranch is probably the best known one. And once the Sherman Ranch and other places like it become public, they are absolutely inundated with wannabe researchers.
0: Right.
1: And any meaningful research is pretty much gone. Now, that's not saying I'm an elitist. I do have guest researchers come in all the time, and I could name some names that you're probably familiar with. And I always enjoy to have a guest researcher come. And what I tell the researchers is the experience, you know, the phenomenology, the incidents that you experience are yours, and those are yours to share with the world. The only thing that I ask that be kept inviolate is the actual location. So, you know, I do tell people, and everybody get your pens out, here it is. It's south of the Mason-Dixon line and east of Arizona. So that's where it is. So, I ask people to, you know, just give me a little forgiveness there and a little bit of grace because, I think I have a pretty good reason.
0: How did this story come your way, Trey?
1: It's an interesting roundabout weird kind of story. As I kind of started off earning my spurs as a ghost guy. I studied under Dr. William Roll, famous parapsychologist at the University of West Georgia, and have a degree in humanistic and transpersonal psychology. So I'm kind of a ghost guy. That's where I started. And through some things, I heard about a haunted road. You know. And it was one of those haunted roads where, you know, the locals will say, don't go down there at night. Them haints will get you, you know.
0: Yeah.
1: So guess where I'm going? I'm going to the haunted road. And so I was able to hook up with, well-known Bigfoot researcher Bob Grumpy Wilson. He was on the TV show Bigfoot is Real, Killing Bigfoot, you know, pretty well-known. He's a friend of mine. And he brought along his research partner, and we decided, you know, it might be some Sasquatchy kind of stuff going on. That might be what people are talking about on the haunted road. And we went out to the haunted road, and nothing happened. Big goose egg. But Bob, who was back at base camp, it was a very dreary, you know, icky, drizzly January evening, you know, in the mountains, in the 40s. And Bob had been drinking copious amounts of coffee back at base camp. Well, the simple law of fluid dynamics says whatever goes in has eventually got to go out.
0: That's right.
1: So Bob, you know, stepped behind the tent to take care of some biological business. And as he's standing there, he notices a bolt of lightning come down. And we all have this really hard drive to put things into what I call a normalcy box, our normalcy bias. So he did this with this bolt of lightning because the bolt of lightning was straight like a laser. It never had any accompanying thunder.
0: It wasn't stormy, was it?
1: No, it was just dreary and overcast. You know, there was no thunderstorms or anything like that. So he in his mind, he said, oh, that must have been a lightning bolt. Mama, oh my goodness. And then right after that, he notices a large circular glowing disc in the sky. And once again, his normalcy bias pops out, and he says, oh, great, the moon is coming out. Maybe this will clear off, and we'll end up having a nice weekend.

0: Well, much to his chagrin, the moon moved from right to left horizontally. Now, you know, here in my neck of the woods, the moon doesn't do that. So that was kind of an anomaly. And then a black dot appeared in the middle of this disc, and it opened up like the iris of a camera until all you were left was a ring of fire effect like you see on an eclipse, and then it winked out. So we radioed, Bob's partner and I were about 20 miles away, and we were able to hit a ham radio repeater and radioed back to Bob and said, hey, you know, we're coming back. We didn't see anything. And he goes, yeah, wait until I tell you what happened. So once he explained, you know, and recounted his story, it's like, I forget that haunted road crap. This is where it's going on. You know, this is where it's happening. And it just so happens about half a mile from base camp, there's a large open field of about 8 acres. And I want people to imagine a very picturesque, bucolic mountain meadow. Just very beautiful, very, very, very gorgeous, very peaceful. Yeah. About 8 acres. And we thought that would be a very good place to continue our research. This area does have known Sasquatch sightings and stuff like that. So we thought, well, you know, this big open field with grass would make a really good track trap if something moved across it. We could, you know, track it. Number two, we could set up teams on the periphery of this big open field with night vision, thermal, you know, other equipment, and they could detect anything moving across it. The third reason is to the south of it is a very tall ridge with a trail on top. And during the winter months, when you have less vegetation, you can actually stand on top of this ridge and look down into the meadow. So that would give another vantage point for us to set up an observation post to see if anything is down below them, or if they could force anything down into the meadow where it could be captured on video and thermal by other teams. And fourth, and not last, is it had a big expanse of sky. So we could sit out there and do skywalk watch for UAPs. And it just so happens that this area, like a lot of these areas of high strangeness, has a geoconcentration of UAPs, sightings, Bigfoot sightings, and ghost folklore.
1: Wow. And that, all at the same time sometimes, I bet.
0: Yeah, yeah. And, you know, kind of my old intel guy, you know, since kicked off, and I'm like, you know, you got all of these things being co-located. This is probably a cool place to research. So that's how we discovered it, and that's how we actually came to research that that specific small, you know, geographical location. And it just happens, you know, like we say here in the South, every once in a while a blind hog finds an acorn. You know, every once in a while you get it right, and it just so happens this place was dynamite.
1: Was this area, Trey, owned by anybody?
0: It is public land, and that's another reason I keep it, you know, keep it on the down low. It is public land. Anybody can access it. You know, I'm not going to say which governmental entity owns it, but it is it's public property.
1: Is it well known in that area where it is?
0: No. The general area, and I talk about this in my first book, the general area is known for high strangeness, you know, like just tons of UFO, Bigfoot sightings, ghost, you know, ghost folklore. It's just a really kind of weird area.
1: Yeah.
0: But this specific little tight area is not well known, no.
1: You've got a group called the Anomalous Studies and Observation Group. What do they do?
0: Well, they're a group of, you know, I went in there, like I said, as a ghost guy, and when the high strangeness really started kicking off in 2016, and I'm talking crazy, bizarre stuff, I started looking at it, and I'm like, you know what? We really need to try to formulate a very cohesive group with a unique group of skill sets that can tackle, investigate, and grunt through high strangeness when it happens. So what I started doing is reaching out to people that I knew that came from backgrounds in military, special operations, law enforcement, emergency medicine, and things like that. People that were used to very high stress situations, that were used to following orders and commands and not, you know, questioning it, just, you know, executing, and people that could stay focused and stay on mission. And so, you know, we drew from those groups. So we have, you know, people with degrees in transpersonal psychology. I've got a psychotherapist on my team. We've got an ER nurse, a career paramedic, physicists. You know, we have all these varying specialties, not only educationally, but also career-wise.

0: Fascinating indeed. What are some of the things that happen in this area?
1: Oh, gosh. Well, we've got 10 years of stuff to go over. So, yeah, I might as well get started at the beginning. That's always a good way to initiate a story.
0: Sure.
1: In July 2016, this was kind of, you know, after we found the place, we decided we would go back in July of 2016. And our mission template at that time was to set up groups of people in groups of two around the periphery of the meadow. With their equipment, and to have a single individual walk across the top of the ridge to the south by himself. And what happened was, is Bob Wilson, once again, we used to call him Strange Stuff Bob because it always seemed to happen to him. But we were set up in the location, and he had started walking towards the ridge, and he radioed back, and he said, "Oh, I forgot a piece of gear back at base camp. Everybody stand still. I need to go retrieve it, and I will let you know when I'm up on top of the ridge." And Bob comes back on the radio about 15 or 20 minutes later, and he says, "Hey, guys, I'm at the tree across the trail, and I don't know how I got here."
0: Whoa.
1: So, you know, our normalcy bias kicks in. So our chief medic for that weekend gets on the radio, and we're thinking he was having some sort of, some sort of medical issue.
0: Like a stroke or something.
1: Right, exactly. So he, you know, stroke, or maybe he fell down and concussed himself and he doesn't remember falling, things like that. So our medic gets on the radio and he's going to do an assessment over the radio. And he says, you feel any tingling? Does anything hurt? Do you have numbness in your extremities? Can you smile? Can you grimace? You know, recite Mary Had a Little Lamb? And, he did all of these things, without a hitch. So, of course, we assumed, because we want things to be normal, that's how people get through life. It's like, well, he just was focused on the mission and wasn't paying attention and just kind of came to, like we do sometimes when we're driving to work, at the tree across the trail. So we kind of downplayed it, which was a mistake. So Bob moves across the top of the meadow, once again by himself, drops down into the west end of the meadow, and is picked up by one of our teams. The two members on this team, I'll give you a little background about them because this is important. One of them was had a degree, dual degrees from the Georgia Institute of Technology in physics and philosophy. Was working for General Motors at the time, working on some of their AI technology for like trains and things mm-hmm. other than automobiles. Okay, it came from the U.S. Army Ranger Regiment, very, very squared away guy. Second guy has a degree in business management from the Georgia Institute of Technology, was a career firefighter in emergency services, and also had a master's degree in public administration. So these two guys are equipped with thermals and FLIR, and they see Bob, when I say FLIR, thermal and night vision. They see Bob drop down into the west end of the meadow, and they pick him up on their equipment. And like, okay, well, there's Bob. He just dropped down in the meadow. And as they're watching him, they see him turn into a ball of energy, like a plasma ball. This sounds crazy, but, people you just have to kind of hang out with me. Turn into a ball of energy and move about 100 meters, stop, and they quickly brought their thermals up to where this ball of energy stopped. And they saw the heat signature of a man holding a radio, i.e. Bob. So they radio over there and say, "Bob, are you okay?" And they're watching this heat signature, mm-hmm. and it brings a radio up to its mouth, and it keys the radio. Says, "Yes, I'm fine." And they said, "Let us come over to you. We need to talk." So during their conversation, Bob's perception of what happened, they asked me, "Did you just run?" And he laughed. He said, "No, I don't run anywhere anymore." And Bob's perception was he was just walking across the meadow normally. Their perception was he turned into a ball of energy and traveled about 100 meters in just a few seconds. And we calculated it out. The thing moved about 26 miles per hour.
0: And they really thought it was him, though, right?
1: Yeah, they thought it was him because, he was at point A, the ball of energy appears, moves to point B, they quickly bring the thermals up to point B, and that's where he is. So he got from point A.
0: And he's the only object showing up at that time.
1: Correct. There's

0: There's nothing else. And so from Bob's perspective, he just walked over there. From their perspective, he turned into a ball of energy. So this is where things start kind of coming apart. Is it possible that there were two realities? One where Bob just walked across a meadow as a normal person would, and number two, where he turned into a ball of energy and was witnessed. And both of these realities exist at the same place at the same time. Now you start getting into quantum stuff on a macro scale. And that's where this place really starts to shine. We have another incident later on where that happened. So, we kind of, everybody kind of calmed down and we continued with our mission and nothing else really happened that evening. Well, the next day, Bob, at breakfast comes over to us as we're sitting around the campfire and he says, "Hey guys, I want to show you this." Well, a little background on Bob. He comes from a background of a high backcountry, high mountain search and rescue in California. That was one of the things he did before he moved east.
1: He's
0: So
1: the
0: part
1: real
0: of,
1: deal, right?
0: he's the real deal. I mean, he really, as a retired law enforcement guy, just a really squared away, not a flighty guy at all. And he showed us his GPS because part of his training when he was doing search backcountry search and rescue is always leave your GPS on and leave a track line of where you're going so you can go back and see exactly where you traveled when you download your data.
1: Right.
0: He showed us his GPS and it showed him making several straight line tracks, maybe 1 or 2 kilometers in length, actually being on the other side of a small river or large creek that he never crossed.
1: That was never him.
0: Well, was it? This terrain is so rugged you can't move in a straight line either on foot or by vehicle on the ground. But how can you move in a straight line over rugged terrain in the air? He had missing time and now he had GPS track lines on his stored on his machine that showed him doing straight line tracks over rugged terrain, which he never was at.
1: And did you find, Trey, that this was happening all the time in that area?
0: It's one of those things where the phenomena evolves. What happened to us, and some of the stuff that happened up to us in 2016 is not what's going on now. It's vastly different. And like so many cases, when Bob got home and was going to send us that GPS geographical data, his SD card was completely erased. There was nothing on it.
1: Nothing.
0: No, it completely wiped it, and that's pretty common in the field. People will have, equipment malfunction, SD cards wiped. We've lost 2 drones in this area. So it's, pretty common.
1: All right, now we're going to take a short break, but we'll come back and talk more about the Meadow Project. This fascinates me. In just a moment on Coast to Coast AM.
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0: In case you didn't know it, it's really easy to get WNEX.
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4: Good evening. Here's a few of the stories we've been watching all day long. Bringing you again tonight, a Minnesota man is facing multiple charges after authorities say he led law enforcement on a dangerous pursuit. It started in Sioux Falls. It didn't end until they got to McCook County. Now, authorities say 32-year-old Nathan Boswell from Ebro, Minnesota, was identified as a suspect in a reported robbery. Now, that was at a Sioux Falls Hy-Vee gas station around 12:30 Sunday afternoon. He fled the area in an SUV. That started a pursuit with law enforcement. That pursuit wound up on I-90. During the chase, authorities say Boswell was going westbound in the eastbound lane, causing serious danger for oncoming traffic. The South Dakota Highway Patrol ultimately used tactics to disable the vehicle. That brought the chase to an end. But Boswell then refused repeated commands to surrender and get out of the SUV. A SWAT team was called in. They deployed gas into the vehicle. That made him exit. He was taken into custody without further incident. There were no injuries during the pursuit. He's currently being held as the investigation continues. And a Box Elder man is facing attempted murder and drug charges following an early morning shooting in Rapid City. Police were called around 3 a.m. on Monday as officers found a man suffering from a gunshot wound. Emergency aid was provided until paramedics arrived and transported the victim to a hospital. Investigators later connected that shooting to residences in the neighborhood. They detained several people. One of those individuals, 23-year-old Mario Moran of Box Elder, was arrested after officers discovered methamphetamine in his possession. Following additional witness interviews, they identified Moran as the suspected shooter. They added a charge of attempted murder at that point in time. No details have been released on the victim's condition or what led to the shooting. The whole thing remains under investigation. From the WNEX newsroom, I'm Tim Borman.
5: News. I'm Chris DeMeo. Former White House Chief Medical Advisor Dr. Anthony Fauci not answering questions on COVID before a Senate committee Wednesday. Senator Ron Johnson says a probe into Fauci deserves more attention.
6: We need the federal health officials to come clean, and that's why I'm doing my investigation. You know, we've uncovered this. Legacy news media, not one news outlet has covered this as news.
5: Newly released diary entries have emerged from Fauci's government computer detailing his personal reflections. A 7-month-old infant girl is dead after being left inside a hot car for more than 2 hours in Utah. Police in Vernal say her father had forgotten that he left her there.
7: And investigators determined that the temperature inside the vehicle was between 131 and 151 degrees.
5: Fox 13's Julius Sander. Jordanian air defenses have shot down 5 missiles launched from Iran.
8: Slow down and never drive after drinking. Let's make this the safest year yet.
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1: We'll take your calls next hour with Trey Hudson as we talk about the Meadow Project. Jump aboard and ask a question about this strange area. 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
9: As America turns 250, remember that your family is a part of the American story. 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

0: And welcome back, George Norrie, along with Trey Hudson. Trey, at what point did you have that aha moment and realize that this area was very strange and unusual?
1: Well, that would have been in 2017. That's the, if people are familiar with the Meadow Project, is the infamous box cube or portal incident. And we quickly realized that this area was something very, very, very special. And we did the same operational protocol we did in 2016 and had people around the periphery of the Meadow, except this time we're moving teams of multiple people. We set up a protocol where nobody goes out alone, obviously, unless you have missing time and turn into a ball of light.
0: Right.
1: So we did the same protocol, and the Ridge team, which I was on that team, we were looking down in the Meadow with our thermals, and one of the team members noticed a box or cube sitting in the west end of the Meadow, and he thought that it was a like a telephone exchange box, like you see on the side of the road.
0: Yeah.
1: And he was quite surprised because he'd never noticed that before, and why in the world would it be out there? You know, and he quickly dismissed it. His normalcy bias kicked in. I picked up the thermals, and I said, you know, all I see are deer. I don't see the box you're talking about. The third person, who was Bob Wilson, was with us. He brings his thermal up, and he sees two man-sized heat signatures. Now, this becomes very important later on in the evening. Probably, you know, 6 foot tall, you know, meter and a half, meter, 1.75 meters tall, maybe, you know, a half a meter wide. And as he's recording these things on his thermal, these figures get tall, short, merge into one, tall, short, tall, and then split into two and then disappear. So we were thinking to ourselves, that's awfully odd. And about that time, we get a radio call from the teams down in the field itself. And they say, we're seeing these boxes or cubes on thermal, not with naked eye, only on thermal, popping up all over the Meadow. You know, we need to go ahead and consolidate our teams.
0: But they don't see them there physically.
1: No, negative. Just only on thermal.
0: Hmm.
1: And, you know, which is interesting because a lot of times when you have paranormal things going on, it's either cold or hotter than the surrounding environment. So I thought that was very interesting. So we consolidate our teams, and we all gather just as one of these boxes was starting to fade out. And so we decided that we were going to try to vector a team into the area where one of these things was to see if there was any, you know, residual effects. We sent a team of four people into one of these areas, and they describe it as going into an area unencumbered. They just walked into this area where this cube or box was. It was very dark. It was cold. And it was very quiet. It was almost like they stepped inside of a room with blackout curtains. So they stayed in there for about 90 seconds. They turned around, came out, and as they were coming out the same route they went in, they started encountering brambles and briars and things like that. What's really odd is as they were being recorded on thermal, they walk into where this thing was, and when they reach the edge of it, their thermal signatures completely disappear, like they don't exist anymore, the team members. And we've tried to recreate this during the day, and we're not able to.
0: And what are you thinking at this point, Trey? What's going on?
1: Well, I thought we had something very, very interesting and special here. And what I was thinking is that this, once again, this was one of those places where you had two realities existing at the same time. One reality where it was just the normal field in the forest, and another reality where inside of the boundaries of this box or cube, the world was a little bit different. It was a little bit darker, a little bit colder, and didn't have the brambles and briars that are there normally. So once again, you had this like kind of two locations, two realities existing at the same time. And where it gets really sad is of the four people that went into that box, only two are still alive.

0: What happened to them, the other ones?
1: Well, you know, I'm not saying correlation is causality. You know, I can't say that. But one of the guys that went in there, Tim, died in July of 2021. And he died of what we believe was a pulmonary embolism. And it was during COVID, so we never, you know, got to really go to his funeral or talk to his family. And then in March 9th of 2024, Bob Wilson, his prostate cancer had come back with a vengeance.
0: Oh, geez.
1: And he died in March. So, but the interesting thing is people that have, you know, encountered this thing have other health effects. Like one person has nasal cancer, another person has a skin disease that you only see on infants. But yet
0: and they were fine prior to?
1: Yeah, they were fine. You know, Bob's cancer had been in remission for years. You know, he was fit as a fiddle. Tim had no issues. You know, weight power lifter. Just all hale and healthy. And it's just a really, really strange thing. And as they were filming them coming out of the box, this is where the two figures come in again. The thermal operator pans to the right and she says, "Who or what are those?" Because in a small group of trees, probably about 60 meters away, there's two figures watching us.
0: How big?
1: Well, probably about 4 feet.
0: Hmm.
1: That did not correspond to any known team members. And our protocols is you do not leave your assigned area unless you get a permission from the person who's in charge of that operation in the field. So it did not correspond with any team members.
0: And, if these were Sasquatches, they'd be much bigger than 4 feet.
1: They'd be much bigger. Well, you know, here's the thing is, are we encountering something coming in or out of these quote unquote portals or cubes? And we just happen to capture them on thermal as they were doing whatever it is they do in the field. And the really cool thing is we have all this on video. You know, this isn't, you know, anecdotal. We actually captured the video of the team disappearing as they go into this thing, and captured on thermal video the figures in the wood line.
0: And these figures are clearly walking around.
1: Well, they're kind of behind like a little copse of trees, you know, like a little clump of trees, and you can see them kind of hanging around, kind of checking us out. So it's So that was probably, you know, you said, when did I realize that was a really special place? Yeah, that was it. That was

0: of that Estes session believes that we were actually in contact with something else, an NHI, a non-human intelligence. And what's odd about that particular Estes session is when we started questioning the NHI about the phenomenology of the cubes or boxes, we started talking about electromagnetism, plasma energy, things like that. Mm-hmm. It became very agitated, very angry with us.
1: Really?
0: Yeah. So it's almost like we were, you know, maybe sticking our toe into something we weren't supposed to.
1: What have you concluded at this point, Trey? What have you concluded about this area?
0: What I've concluded is based on at that time, I believe that we were dealing with some sort of incorporate NHI that had something to do with the boxes or the cubes. Now, the relationship wasn't clear. As it's evolved, and I've done other work with, you know, people like Stephen Leah from Hidden Worlds Quantum Imagery and other folks, is it appears that there's actually a very thin membrane between a reality where these things are around us at all times and our reality where we can't perceive them. And every once in a while, their presence will bleed into our reality and we can detect and or interact with them, you know, if they choose to. Now, that's a little creepy. You know, some people don't like that, you know, that we're always being watched, you know, and we're always surrounded. But that's kind of where the data and the experiences have driven, you know, my beliefs.
1: Does any of this scare you, Trey?
0: Scare me? No, not scare me. One thing I tell people, if you get into this business, you need to have a belief system. Now, you know, I'm not going to tell people what their belief system should be. That's up to them. But they need to be grounded in something. So I fall back on my belief system, you know, when things get weird. Now, am I going to say I haven't been startled and felt uncomfortable? Absolutely. But as far as actually frightened, no, not so much.
1: Does your team generally all agree with each other on what this might be?
0: Yeah, you know, we do, more or less. You know, people come from different backgrounds. And, you know, we have a lot of very interesting campfire discussions, as you can imagine. And, you know, pretty much we're in agreement that we are dealing with something unexplainable, something that does not exist in our reality as we know it, and something that some at times chooses to interact with us in various ways. You know, and the way they interact with us is, you know, runs the gambit, you know, from you know, interacting with us during the Estes session to like dream speak, you know, people having very weird dreams or visions, people being touched. You know, we have people physically being touched. So it's an evolving relationship and rapport between us and this NHI.
1: How do you know where the location ends?
0: Good question.
1: How does it stop?
0: It really doesn't. This area is, you know, like I said, very, very strange. And we have also done investigations like as far as 7 miles away from the meadow and had very strange phenomena. Now, the question is now that we've kind of raised our hand and let the phenomena know that we're here, in their particular realm or existence, time and space and distance are irrelative. It doesn't matter. You know, you could be standing 1,000 miles away from it, and in their perspective, you're standing right next to them because time and space doesn't matter.
1: Right.
0: So what we've found is people have had the hitchhiker effect. Is one of our team members was being plagued by orbs coming into her bedroom. And this is a professional person. She's a registered nurse. Orbs coming into her bedroom and interacting with her. And we were able to take our psychotherapist and do some hypnotic regression. And during hypnotic regression, it came out that she remembers the orbs coming into her room, something grabbing her feet, and an old woman standing next to her bedside trying to grab her. And she actually woke up with bruises on her body.
1: Like the old hag syndrome.
0: Absolutely. You hit it right on the head, George. It is the archetype of the old hag or witch, which is, you know, so prevalent, you know, throughout not only our culture, but, you know, going back, you know, into prehistory, that archetype. And so the phenomena, you know, what we started off with in 2016 and 2017, now here we are.

0: are in, 2025, 2026, 2024, it's much, much different. It's interestingly enough, in 40 meters from where I'm sitting right here speaking to you in 2024, I encountered a set of canine tracks, 6 inches in diameter, and the track line was bipedal. Now that goes back similar to the incident that John Axelrod had when he was with NIDS, with Bigelow, doing the research for the DIA at Skinwalker Ranch, and he went back to suburban Virginia. His family saw canines in the backyard, Marley Woods, once again, upright canines. So the phenomena, once you stick your hand out and say howdy to it, it knows where you are. And we've had other team members have just crazy bizarre experiences, away from the meadow. So, once you come to this place and interact with it, whether you like it or not, it will always be a part of you.
1: Did you ever sleep out that way?
0: Yeah, we camp, we camp, right there, like I said, within half a mile of it.
1: Did people have any strange dreams?
0: Oh yes, absolutely, absolutely. One incident we had, one of our team members who's a U.S. Air Force Academy graduate, special operations guy, kept having two words pop into his mind. And this was after we had done a CE5 session out at the Meadow, which nothing happened at the CE5 session. But later that night, he kept having the words Nox Magbee, Nox Magbee, just pop into his mind like at 0430. And then, 0600, it popped into his mind again. And he told me the next morning, he goes, Trey, what does these words mean? He goes, they came out of nowhere. I said, well, I don't know, Tony, but I'll check it out. So I, did some research, and I found out that the word Nox, phonetically spelled Nox, is the Roman goddess of the night, which was derived from Nyx, which was the Greek goddess of the night. Magbee, phonetically spelled Magbee, was a little bit more difficult. So I started poring through old texts, and I found the word Magbe in the Old English poem Beowulf. And magba means kindred or spirits. And Old English was spoken at a time when the Romans had just ceased to occupy Britain. So the two words are contemporaneous. So you put them together, Nox Magbee, you have children of the night goddess. So now remember, we had done a CE5 protocol the evening before. So what are small like children with big heads and come into your rooms at night, your bedrooms?
1: We're going to come
0: Great.
1: back in a moment with you, Trey, and take phone calls on this very strange story right here on Coast to Coast AM.
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Here's your updated 570 WNAX forecast. Precipitation chances are on the way here for the region, possibly as early as this early morning, especially as we get towards daybreak. Better chances will be into parts of central South Dakota, but we could see a few showers eventually build into southeastern South Dakota, northeast Nebraska, maybe southwest Minnesota, northwestern Iowa. Better chances arrive in the region on Thursday, especially before noon. And then we could see a break before redevelopment on Thursday night before midnight. And some of the storms could produce some heavy rainfall, especially on Thursday night, as a very moist air mass will be in place, as some areas could get as much as 1, 2, 3, maybe even 4 inches here in a few

0: spots, then much more suitable conditions build in for Friday and into the weekend. I'm meteorologist Bill Jensko on 570 WNEX. Right now it's 75.
1: Make it easy, Steve, with another WNEX Trips update. One of our new trips last year was our getaway to Niagara Falls in September, and it was fantastic. We're headed back. Keep in mind, we don't just go to the falls. On our Niagara Falls trip, we stop at the Rock and Roll Hall of Fame, Ark Encounter. 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

0: keeps the pressure on. I'm Chris DeMeo, Fox News. The U.S. launching large-scale attacks on Iran yesterday.
1: Among the targets were multiple military command and control centers all across Iran, dozens of them hit. The U.S. attacks were in response to an Iranian attack against Jordan. Iran fired ballistic missiles against U.S. military positions in Jordan, CENTCOM confirming that all those missiles fired by Iran were disabled or were intercepted. President Trump had warned that the U.S. would be responding to Iran's attack. In addition, the U.S. also attacked Iranian-backed militias inside of Iraq. This time, it was a joint attack alongside with Saudi Arabian jet fighters.
0: That's Fox's Steve Harrigan in Tel Aviv. Well, tributes to the late Senator Lindsey Graham continuing yesterday in his home state ahead of his burial in his hometown.
2: South Carolina Governor Henry McMaster said they meet in sadness over the loss of one of South Carolina's greatest sons.
3: And also to celebrate this poor boy from a little town in South Carolina, as he called himself.
2: At the First Baptist Church in Columbia, Senator Tim Scott said the best advice he got from Senator Lindsey Graham wasn't spoken to him, but demonstrated.
4: Get really comfortable being yourself.
2: Former South Carolina Congressman Trey Gowdy shared stories highlighting Graham's sense of humor and praised those who worked with Graham, some for 30 years.
5: I cannot call them staff. They were family to him.
2: He called him the least pretentious person he's ever known in politics. Jessica Rosenthal, Fox News.
0: The Federal Reserve leaves interest rates unchanged.
6: The economy is showing impressive resilience. Even with recent shocks, the trends are positive and reveal solid growth.
0: That's Federal Reserve Chairman Kevin Warsh. 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
9: That heat's going to be out there for one more day.
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0: Arguably the most prominent public health official of the COVID-19 era faced renewed congressional scrutiny yesterday during a Senate Homeland Security Committee hearing. Fox's Jeff Manasso has more.
11: Dr. Anthony Fauci declined to answer questions as he was grilled by Republicans for his handling of the COVID-19 pandemic.
12: I respectfully declined to answer based upon my rights under the Fifth Amendment to the Constitution.
11: The hearing led by Senator Rand Paul, who subpoenaed Fauci, accusing him of lying about the origins of COVID, saying it came from a Chinese lab that he says Fauci funded.
12: Ask forgiveness and pledge to help our government devise safeguards so a man-made epidemic never happens again.
11: Democrats defending Fauci saying there's no evidence supporting allegations that Fauci intentionally misled Congress or funded prohibited research that

0: caused the pandemic. Jeff Manasso, Fox News.
1: President Biden pardoned Fauci before leaving office. Police in Vernal, Utah say that a child was left unattended for more than 2 hours in a sweltering car is dead.
2: In a probable cause statement, police said Tommy Platero was arrested for a child abuse homicide. The PC statement says Platero said he planned to take the child to daycare, but forgot and went inside a building for more than 2 hours before he ran back out to the car and found her not breathing. They say he drove her to the local hospital. It says when police arrived there, they said the child had a recorded internal temperature of 109 degrees. The temperature outside in Vernal was around 92 degrees on Tuesday afternoon, and investigators determined that the temperature inside the vehicle was between 131 and 151 degrees. In Vernal, Julia Sandor, Fox 13 News.
1: The Kumamoto Prefecture says that deaths from Tuesday's earthquake in southwestern Japan have climbed to at least 23. Searchers continue to call.
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1: It's called the Meadow Project, strange area down in the south. We'll be back in a moment with Trey Hudson and take calls on Coast to Coast AM.
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0: And welcome back, George Norrie, along with Trey Hudson. Trey, if somebody were to stumble into the meadow, would they sense anything unusual?
1: You know, it sometimes when you're there, it's very peaceful, very calm. You know, like I said before, very bucolic. You know, somewhere you'd want to picnic with your family. Other times you go in, there's just kind of a sense of unease, like something isn't right. So you run the gambit. You know, it's kind of a, you know, kind of a roll of the dice whether you're going to go there and have absolutely nothing happen or something extraordinary. We've gone on expeditions, you know, and spent several days out there, and you know, absolutely nothing of interest happened. And then just about the time when you've given up, something really bizarre happens. So it's it kind of runs the gambit.
0: Do you think anything might have happened there during the Civil War or a Native American burial ground or anything like that?
1: Yeah, that's a good question. That area, in my research, as far as I know, does not have any Civil War type activity. Like I said, it's pretty mountainous, so it's not really somewhere you'd move troops, you know, or artillery through. Not really a place for a battle. But it's interesting you mentioned Native American. To my knowledge, there are no Native American burial grounds, but that area has a very rich history of very, very bad mythological characters in the Native American belief system. One is something called the Spear-Fingered Witch.
0: Jeez.
1: And this is a Cherokee legend, and she would go and steal children and people out of their beds and slit their abdomens open with her obsidian spear-tipped finger and eat their livers and sing while she did this. And the other mythological character is something called the Raven Mocker, which kind of reminds me of the Skinwalker out west. So, you know, both very negative, negative archetypes. What's interesting is when we did the hypnotic regression with our one member who was having the almost abduction-type phenomena, the archetype that she encountered was the old crone or witch. You know, that came out during her regression. So, that's Native American folklore, and apparently Native American imagery is still very, very prevalent there.
0: It's indigenous to that area?
1: Yes.
0: Well, that'll tell you something. That's weird. Has science come out there at all, do you know?
1: Not to my knowledge. You know, I mean, as far as we bring Geiger counters and, you know, as much equipment as we can out there. Now, the thing is, it's remote, like extremely remote. I had a film crew out there in 2024, and they joked that, you know, they didn't have cell signals for miles and miles and miles. And the meadow is actually in a remote location, and you have to pack all of your gear and equipment out there on your back while going over rugged terrain. So it's hard to get equipment out there. I would like to get something like UAP DAP and some of the other stuff, but unfortunately a lot of that stuff relies on a cell signal to forward the data, which we have no cell signal. And number two, being public land, we can't leave it out there. You know, it would potentially be stolen. So that kind of limits us on what we do. But we're going to continue trying to work with what we have.
0: How close does civilization live to it?
1: No, not close at all. Miles and miles and miles, many miles away. It's basically, to get to this place, it's a mile upon mile of driving on gravel and dirt roads. It's very, very remote.
0: Let's take some calls for you. Bill, truck driving in Oregon to start. Go ahead, Bill.
2: Yeah, hey, great show, George.
0: And thank you, Bill.
2: Yeah, thank you. And I just have one question for the guest. These experiencers that you've been monitoring, I don't really know how long you monitor them afterwards, but it sounds like, you know, you really keep in touch with them at least. Have any of them ever reported seeing, or maybe they thought they saw, a doppelganger?
1: Hi, Bill. Not to my knowledge. Nobody's mentioned a doppelganger. Some of them have just had these strange experiences at home and hitchhikers, but

0: No doppelgangers that I'm aware of.
1: But what about that witch again, Trey?
0: Now, that witch, you know, she was like a witch, you know. Now, she wasn't doppelganging anybody that we knew. Now, we did have a strange case with a, this is bizarre, is after our cube experience, when we came back to base camp, we had a businesswoman waiting for us at 10 p.m. or about 10:30 p.m. in the middle of nowhere in the winter in the forest.
1: And a human?
0: Yes, as far as we know. And she was wearing loafers, slacks, a blouse, and a blazer. And she started questioning us about our activities that night. And it seemed very odd. Now, she gave us her name, and it turns out that was a real person. And she did get in contact with me later on, and she said she just saw like a Bigfoot sticker or something on one of our trucks as she just happened to be driving through the forest in the middle of nowhere and wanted to tell us about her experiences with something that she called monkey bears, which were some type of Bigfoot type creature. Now, you know, for years I wondered if she was a real person. She did contact me. She says she was a real person, that it really was her out there. But, you know, you have to wonder because it was just such a strange occurrence.
1: Next up, Cornelius is with us in Louisiana. Welcome to the show, Corny. Go ahead.
2: Hey there, George and Trey. Boy, I tell you, George, you've got the best show. I wish, I miss our friend Barry so much. But look, Trey, I was just telling Tommy, and George knows this, we have a whole lot of haunts and stuff down here in Louisiana, especially New Orleans and stuff like that. And I know you're up there in the meadows, wherever you're at. You got to keep it secret so nobody else will be up there. But supposedly at the Hotel Hilton is over 100 years old. General Patton's supposed to haunt it. And we've got these mansions and stuff down here where the slave and slave owners supposedly haunt these areas and stuff. And I just wondered, too, you won't say one way or another. And George knows this in the audience. I believe in the Bible. And I think a lot of these things are demonic. And so I use Jesus Christ because I've had an encounter with something that tried to attack me. And I know you were saying the hitchhiker effect with these people go home and orbs or witches or whatever may be following them. So have you ever looked at the Bible for protection, like the Psalm 91 prayer protection, the Lord's Prayer? And I read, like, today's the 29th. So I read Proverbs. So have you ever used the Bible for protection? God bless you, George, and God bless America.
0: Yeah, thanks, Cornelius. Yes. Yeah, like I said earlier, I recommend that everybody that is in this business seriously have a belief system that they can call on for grounding and protection. I have a personal belief system. I don't disclose that because it's private. And I don't want to get into a belief system, argument. But, yeah, people do draw on their belief systems for, A, protection, and, B, solid grounding when they encounter something extremely unusual.
1: Trey, what would it take for you to release the names of this place, locations?
0: I'll tell you what, George. It would be everybody that knows the location has signed a non-disclosure agreement. And you would recognize, like I said, some of the names that have signed non-disclosure statements.
1: Mm-hmm.
0: And that's pretty much my line in the sand. Now, if the location for some reason is outed in a big way, and I come from an intelligence background, in the military and in the government, and I'm not able to do management of that disclosure, then, maybe I would do a light disclosure, but it's been my policy to neither confirm nor deny, whether or not anybody figures out where it is. And that policy has worked pretty well. And I owe it not only to myself, but my team. And I mentioned that Bob died in March 2024. His dying wish was to have his ashes scattered at the meadow. So we took his urn, which was a simple black cube, to the meadow and spread his remains. So wow. It's sacred. It's sacred to us. It's very special. And I'm doing my best to

0: to my team. I owe it to myself and my team to keep that area as special, as sacred, and as inviolate as possible.
1: How often are you out there?
0: Earlier, we were going out there about twice a year. Here lately, kind of post-COVID, we've kind of calmed down on that. We were not able to go out any in 2025. 2024 was when we made our film. And here in 2026, we're going back in September. So usually it's about once a year. You know, we might have a time when we don't go for a year. We found that if you oversaturate it with visitations, you don't really get the responses sometimes that you would like. So we try to spread it out. And of course, you know, people are busy. It's kind of like herding cats, getting everybody out there on a single week.
1: Let's go to Joe in Monterey, California. Hello, Joseph.
2: Thank you for taking my call, George.
1: You're welcome, Joe.
2: Okay. Trey, I know you were using hypnosis to go into a deeper state, but there's a better way of contacting the other side, is what psychics do. The frequency is 7.5, and that's where the alpha and the theta states merge. They become one. They overlap there. It's not hypnosis. It's a trance state, and they may be able to see what's going on there. The problem is the old adage when people say, when you look into the abyss looks back at you. What happens is that they will be conscious of you being conscious of them, and then there may be more interaction, although I don't suggest this is an easy thing to do or even safe. Thank you, George, for taking my call.
1: Your thoughts, yeah. Trey?
0: Go ahead. Thanks, Joe. Yeah, you're spot on. Quite a few of our members are trained remote viewers, trained in coordinate remote viewing. Our psychotherapist is actually an alumni of the Monroe Institute, so we're very familiar with that. And once the phenomena notices you noticing it, it notices you, absolutely. But, you know, we're trying to push the boundaries of that as far as we can safely. We've actually started incorporating the use of a God helmet in our research to further reach out there to the NHI and let it know that we're there and we would like to interact with it in a constructive manner. And it is not without risk. You know, I would be a fool if I said that it was completely risk-free. But, you know, we have a bunch of pretty bold explorers that are willing to step out there and take those risks.
1: Text and tweets. Tom, what do you have for Trey?
3: Trey, Sammy in Texas would like you to give two examples of when instances were related in some way.
0: Well, one instance we had one of our team members, very, very new team member. She kept having a feeling when she was out there on top of the ridge with one of my senior researchers, Daryl Neese, that something was creeping around watching them. Okay. So she had this like feeling and she wanted to come back with the larger group. So she came back with the larger group and we went back for the evening and she had a dream of spirals that were regular spirals and squared off spirals. And she came to me the next morning because she actually came out with her husband. She knew nothing about the Meadow Project. And she said, does this mean anything? And I said, have you ever heard of the Meadow Project or done any? No, not at all. Spirals, as we know, are often seen in pectoglyphs or pictographs that indicate areas where doorways exist or portals. You see it a lot out west, and it's also in Central America where a spiral is a symbol used by the shamans to indicate a place where there's a gateway or a doorway. Number two, it was interesting that she had visions of squared off spirals, which represented our box or cube portal, which was squared off and was in fact a gateway to another slightly altered reality. The next night, we were out there and we were doing our after action review, and one of my thermal operators, Lee, said, hey, Trey, you know, one of the things I saw was a large hog or bear on thermal. And I said, Lee, did you record it? And he goes, no, because, you know, we were discussing wildlife, and I assumed that it was a bear or a hog. Once again, our normalcy bias comes in. And I said, Lee, what did

0: Christy talk about the night before that she had a feeling. And he goes, something slinking around and crawling? I said, absolutely. What animal would crawl across an open space surrounded by 12 human beings? I said, what was recorded or reported at Skinwalker Ranch with the NIDS team coming out of a portal? And he goes, a creature came out of a portal at Skinwalker Ranch when NIDS was there? And I said, yes. And perhaps we're having the same. So she actually had a premonition of what was going to happen the next day. That's not uncommon.
1: I would assume that there are portals all over this place, Trey. What do you think?
0: Yes. I think there are, in our experiences, we have these anomalies, cube-shaped anomalies, pop up everywhere. When we were filming with the other film crew in 2024, we captured something slinking along the ground on our thermals and were able to record it. I sent that footage off to an independent analyst who uses Seth Feinstein, did some quantum imagery analysis, and he came back because this was a blind analysis, and he said, Trey, why do I see a vertical structure just to the right of this creature that you filmed? And I came back and I said, Seth, that was where the original box or cube was, and you're picking it up using your quantum imagery analysis. So what I believe is these cubes or portals are there all the time, and things come and go out of them. It's just that it exists in a reality that we can't quite perceive. So that that adds to a whole different area of study, which we plan to take some differential time meters and other stuff out there here in the future in just a few months and see what we can come up with that.
1: In addition to your book, The Meadow Project, you have a documentary out, don't you?
0: I do. It's just got dropped on Amazon Prime, and the title's not very imaginative. The title is The Meadow Project, and in it, people will see see the portal video. They'll see some of these phenomena. They'll see the slinker, the creature that I just talked about crawling along the ground. They'll also hear interviews with the people that actually experienced that, and that's one thing that makes this area unique. Is it's not a one-off with one person. It's a multitude of experiencers, experience of things over several the past 10 years. And one thing that I'm very proud to do is it's not only the quality of the experiences, but it's the quality of the experiencers. I talked about the background of a lot of these people. So, I'm really proud that this documentary came out and people get to live these experiences with us because it's not our experiences. It kind of belongs to the whole world.
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4: And good evening. Here's some of the stories we're keeping an eye on for you throughout the night. District 25 voters are going to see a change on their ballot this autumn. State Senator Tom Pischke from Del Rapids has withdrawn from the upcoming election. That's according to the South Dakota Secretary of State's office. Pischke had been seeking a new term in the state Senate, but his decision comes just weeks after he was arrested on charges of forgery. The longtime lawmaker pled not guilty earlier this month, but the criminal case is still pending. Now, Pischke had represented District 25, that includes parts of Minnehaha County, in the South Dakota legislature for several terms. With his withdrawal, that race is now left with just a single candidate. Independent Brian Breitling remains on the ballot. At this point, he's the only announced candidate seeking the Senate seat in District 25. And Rob Sand is running for governor in Iowa. He's a Democrat, and he's proposing a ban on social media accounts for kids under the age of 16. He would require parental consent for 16 and 17-year-olds to sign up. According to Sand's research shows that there's a link between social media use and kids, along with higher rates of anxiety, depression, and sleep loss. He says tech companies design their platforms in a way that keeps younger users engaged.
5: These social media companies know that they are damaging our youth's, our kids' mental health, and they don't care.
4: Now, Sam says that he practices what he preaches. He uses an app that limits his own social media use to only 10 minutes a day, and he says the goal is to get kids to once again be kids. He acknowledges that some children may find ways around the restrictions, but says that is no reason to avoid taking action and adopting a plan like this one. From the WNAX newsroom, I'm Tim Borman.
6: Fox News, I'm Ted Linder. The United States completing a big wave of airstrikes against Iran.
7: President Trump told Fox News yesterday that Iran was going to get a beating. U.S. Central Command said dozens of targets belonging to Iran's Revolutionary Guard were hit in an operation lasting over 2 hours.
6: Fox's Jonathan Savage. The Federal Reserve voting to leave interest rates steady at around 3.6% for the fifth time in a row on Wednesday. Federal Reserve Chairman Kevin Warsh explains while inflation is still high, the economy is still strong.
8: The economy is showing impressive resilience. Even with recent shocks, the trends are positive and reveal solid growth.
6: And Senator Lindsey Graham laid to rest Wednesday in South Carolina. Friends and family remembering him as someone who never stopped working for the state that he loved. Graham died suddenly back on July 11th at the age of 71.
9: Filling thousands. Don't be a statistic. Get a ride. You've got someplace to be.
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1: And we'll be back in a moment with Trey Hudson as we talk about the Meadow Project explorations into the South Skinwalker Ranch. Fascinating story. On our next Coast to Coast program, Beatty Carmichael joins us to talk about spirits and demons. 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Beyond Belief, that's our television show, one of them, and we want you to go to beyondbelief.com.
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0: And welcome back, George Norrie, along with Trey Hudson. Trey, how similar would you call the Meadow Project to the Skinwalker Ranch in Utah?
1: Very similar. Actually, some of the people that have done extensive research on the Skinwalker or Sherman Ranch say it compares very favorably. It's, you know, the same type of phenomena, you know, UAPs, disembodied voices, shadow figures, creeping figures, you know, the whole gambit. It's very, very similar.
0: Why do you think it's relegated to a certain area?
1: You know, that is an excellent question. And, you know, I can only guess. You know, anybody in this field that says they have the answers, either they're lying or they're a fool, because nobody has the answers. You know, some people think they do, but, you know, nobody has the definitive answer on this. Is it could be that there are certain areas, because of unique geological or geographical attributes, make it easier for, and I hate to sound all wooey, but the veil or the, you know, the membrane that separates realities to become a little thinner. And what I believe these NHI are doing is they have an agenda that is probably so strange and so bizarre that we cannot comprehend it. It would be like the ants trying to comprehend men building a road. You know, it's just outside of, you know, our understanding.
0: Right.
1: And for whatever reason, the detritus of their activities bleed into our reality. And kind of like some workmen working on a sidewalk with a little gabby, obnoxious kid standing there, the workmen have three choices they can do. As a kid is standing there, they can ignore the kid completely, they can scare the kid away, or they might take pity on the kid and interact with it. And we're the kid interacting with the workmen, which are the NHI, and sometimes they will interact with us, but I think most of the time they're going about their own agenda, which there's no way we can understand, and every once in a while their efforts and actions bleed over into our reality. And, you know, it could be there's theories about, you know, quartz in the ground. There's a lot of quartz in this area. You know, there's theories about subterranean passages, you know, make it easier for this phenomena. Or it could be something that is actually extra dimensional about these areas that we can't comprehend that makes them a doorway or a gateway of such.
0: Is there anything out there that scares you?
1: Really badly cooked steak. No, I'm kidding. No, not really. I'm just one of those guys. I was in Afghanistan for a while and, you know, had to deal with all of that. So it does, you know, not a lot of things scare me. Some things unnerve me. That's fair enough. Some things make me nervous. Some things make me cautious. But scared probably isn't the word. I mean, I have had instances where, you know, it's like, yeah, you know, I just think we need to leave this spot. You know, I think it would be wise for everybody just to, you know, head back to base camp. But what we have found in our research is base camp oftentimes is just as weird as the meadow. You know, we've had amazing phenomena going back at base camp too.
0: Did you coin the phrase the Meadow Project?
1: Yes. Yeah, I called it.

0: the meadow, and our 10-year effort to research its location is the Meadow Project.
1: Let's go to final calls. Let's go to Adam in Mississippi to get us started. Adam, go ahead.
2: Hey, George. Hey, Trey. My question is, do we know more about the meadows and places like it? Then why not the dark side of the moon?
0: That's well, thanks, Adam. That's a good question. One thing is the meadow and other areas like it, and I can name several, like at Marley Woods, the meadow, Skinwalker Ranch, et cetera, is we can access those places. We can access those places with human beings. We can place our equipment there. We can spend time there. Dark side of the moon's a little bit, a little bit harder to get to, and place instrumentation in person, people there to deal with the experiences.
1: Let's go to Gene in California, west of the Rockies. Hello, Gene.
3: Hello. Hello. Yes, it's George and Trey. Thank you for taking my call. Yeah,
1: Sure.
3: you were talking about the people that got increased cancer from after being there, and I just wondered, it sounds like with what I saw on the show Skinwalker Ranch, when Travis got that thing on his head and thing, and he discovered that there were radiation levels, increased radiation levels, and I wondered if that could be radiation to do with that increased cancer with what people got. So did you try any testing or anything like that?
0: Yes, that's very astute. Yeah, you're absolutely right. Now, strangely enough, I don't have time to watch a Skinwalker Ranch show, so I don't really know what goes on during it. But one thing that we have encountered there are increased spikes of radiation. And we're talking about the baseline is about 0.06 microsieverts per hour. We've seen spikes up to 0.66 microsieverts per hour. Usually those are not a problem. But what's really weird is I personally had a case of extreme disorientation. I'm talking about ending up in a David Pilates book kind of disorientation.
1: Right.
0: And we had a corresponding radiation spike of 0.33 microsieverts per hour. So yeah, we do have strange radiation spikes. So, radiation, is a possibility. People have been suffering from, non-ionizing radiation sickness of being exposed to a microwave energy, at some of these places. So yeah, that's a very good question. And absolutely, we've encountered radiation.
1: Trey, has this become your career?
0: Yeah, that's a good one, George. I retired after 34 years in the government, and what I tell people is that was my job, lowercase job. This is my vocation. This is what I love to do. Like a lot of folks out there, our team is self-funded. There's a lot of passion in what we do because we see ourselves as explorers. And as explorers, we go into these undiscovered countries and we tell the world about our journeys.

0: And the only communications we have with the outside world is there's a high altitude repeater on a mountain very close to there that's about probably 30 or 40 miles away that we can use our ham radios with a long enough antenna and we can hit that repeater and call for help with it we need. But unfortunately, when you get into this area, you're pretty much on your own. And that's what I tell people is you need to be self-reliant. Have your own water, your own equipment, have your own medical supplies. Like I said, we have a medical officer, a paramedic on board. We have trauma kits with us, AEDs. We're kind of out there on our own if anything happens.
1: Text and tweets. Tom, you got another one for Trey?
2: I sure do. Trey Sherman in Canada would like to know the single strangest thing that has happened to you this year.
0: Oh, this year's been pretty calm so far. It's not over yet. We're going out to the meadow in September. Probably the strangest thing that's happened to me in general here, to me personally, would be the strange bipedal canine tracks in my backyard behind my house. Now, I haven't really told my wife about that, or she'd freak out when she walks the dog. But that's probably the strangest thing that's happened to me, personally.
1: Did you ever feel that your safety was at risk out there at the Meadows?
0: Yeah, it sometimes, but it's not from the phenomena. Is this area has a very dark history. Is in this publicly accessible area, and in my book I call it the Blackwater Nature Preserve. That's kind of a cover name. And in this area, people dump bodies. They find bodies all the time. Hunters will find a skull, things like that, from bodies that have been dumped there. There was a cult murder a few years ago where a cult
1: Jeez.
0: group was squatting in there and murdered somebody. So, this is in the South, and we are, in this area, we can, go around legally armed. And that's one thing I tell my team is, make sure you have your weapon with you in your vehicle or if you're out of your vehicle, and not so much for anything either, animal wise or phenomena wise that may happen to you, but the two-legged varieties, because we do have squatters there. We've actually come into base camp and there'll be like squatters there. You just n never know, what these people are going to do. So that's probably, probably the human beings have really, made me the most anxious. I'm not going to say fearful, the most anxious, but not so much the phenomena.
1: Do you get reports of missing people in this area?
0: It's funny, as I wrote the government entity that controls this, be it federal, state, or local, and like a lot of things, they stonewalled me. I just don't get a response.
1: Why do you think that is?
0: I think they do not want to broadcast the fact that there are people that go into these woods and never come out. I think people would find that unnerving. I think, there's been a lot of research in publicly owned areas of forest where people go in and never come out. And those researchers, some of those researchers are very well known, have likewise been stonewalled by the agencies that are the gatekeepers of that information. So I think there a lot of them are scared of what they don't know, how these people disappeared. And they hide behind layers of bureaucracy. I was a bureaucrat for many years. There's ways to stonewall that information getting out, and I think they're more than happy to do that to keep us from researching it.
1: You mentioned our friend David Politis. Might he be aware of this area?
0: David and I spoke many years ago about the area, and we have not been in contact since. One thing I would love to talk to him about is my experience of extreme disorientation and the resultant radiation spike. It was I think it was significant. I had a researcher, one of my best researchers named Kristen Payton. She was with me, and she actually thought I was having a medical episode. I was so disoriented. Now, I'm
1: Jeez.
0: a big game hunted, in North America, hunted big game in Africa. I'm an Eagle Scout, former Army intelligence officer. I've earned the Boy Scouts award, 50-miler award, 3 times. Very comfortable in the woods, very comfortable in the outdoors. And George, I did not know where I was in a place I'd been to probably 50 times.
1: Were you disoriented?
0: Yes, extremely, extremely.
1: That's a frightening feeling, isn't it?

0: Yeah, I mean, and like I said, our protocol is nobody goes out alone. And if I had not had that protocol in place for our team and had Kristen with me and radio communications back to base camp, David Pilates could have ended up writing about me.
1: He and I would be talking about you on this program.
0: That's right, that Hudson guy. Where did he go? What's his story?
1: People want your book. Where do they get it?
0: They got have two books, The Meadow Project and Return to the Meadow. They are on Amazon.com. The easiest way to do is just to look in the search block, type in Trey Hudson, and the books will pop up. They are on paperbacks, audiobooks, and ebooks. So whatever format you want to read it, it's there. I think the ebook happens to be an extraordinary value, so I would love for people to read it. We touched about 5% of the strange stuff that's going on out there this evening, and in the book there is a ton more of a ton of stuff that I think people will be intrigued with.
1: If somebody finds their way in this area, what do you recommend they do?
0: I recommend they just sort of go with the flow. Whatever happens, happens, and don't fight it. This area is not unknown to people moving through it. It's a public, forested area, so people move through it. I don't hear of a whole lot of strange experiences happening as I try to monitor, what people are saying, in the various social media and stuff about this area. People have moved through it, many, many times and not had any experiences. Some people move through it and have kind of a weird experience. I think what happens is if you really go in there with the intent of, not expecting, but being open to the experience and spend the hours out there stationary, you'll have experience. But I think people passing through it probably not so much.
1: All right, my friend Trey, keep in touch with us. Let us know if anything happens out that way, all right?
0: I will, and thank you for having me on the show, and I appreciate all of your listeners for taking time out of their lives to listen to my story.
1: For Dan Galante, Tom Danheiser, Stu Trikis, Lex Lonehood, Sean Adesor, Alec Fernandez, Tim Banal, George Knapp, and Richard Serrett, I'm George Norrie, somewhere out there on Coast to Coast AM. We'll see you on our next edition. Until then, be safe, everyone.

0: Here's your updated 570 WNAX forecast. Precipitation chances are on the way here for the region, possibly as early as this early morning, especially as we get towards daybreak. Better chances will be into parts of central South Dakota, but we could see a few showers eventually build into southeastern South Dakota, northeast Nebraska, maybe southwest Minnesota, northwestern Iowa. Better chances arrive in the region on Thursday, especially before noon. And then we could see a break before redevelopment on Thursday night before midnight. And some of the storms could produce some heavy rainfall, especially on Thursday night, as a very moist air mass will be in place, as some areas could get as much as 1, 2, 3, maybe even 4 inches here in a few spots. Then much more seasonable conditions build in for Friday and into the weekend. I'm meteorologist Bill Jensko on 570 WNEX. Right now it's 76.
1: This is a WNEX Trips update. We still have room on our getaway to San Francisco in early September. Or perhaps you would rather go to Niagara Falls. And don't take your eyes off our fall foliage trips. There are two.

0: them. The first one to New England, and the other one takes us to Georgia and the Carolinas.
1: You be talking like...
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0: strikes. I'm Ted Lindner, Fox News. The U.S. launching new strikes on Iranian targets a day after the U.S. military foiled Iranian missile attacks on American forces. President Trump is threatening to strike Iran hard.
1: A forceful response after Iran launched a surprise attack on U.S. forces in Jordan and Saudi energy infrastructure, breaking a days-long pause in the fighting that had come, Trump said, at Iran's request. Trump's first words on it, laden with expletives and the message that Iran is going to get a beating. CENTCOM says the assault was thwarted by U.S. and Saudi fighter jets.
2: It's our turn, and we'll see if we get there with an agreement at some point, but we're going to hit them very hard.
1: But so far, U.S. officials are not saying if another drone attack in Egypt on a U.S.-owned LNG tanker is Iran-related or indicates the war is expanding.
0: That's Fox's Jackie Heinrich. Former Chief White House Medical Advisor Dr. Anthony Fauci appearing before the Senate Homeland Security and Governmental Affairs Committee on Wednesday for a hearing about the origins of COVID. Now, he conducted himself during the pandemic. He took the fifth more than 100 times. Fox's Kevin Cork discussing the hearing and President Trump's opinion on how Fauci did in his job.
3: President Trump says COVID-19 was a disaster for the country, and Dr. Anthony Fauci did not help.
2: Fauci wanted to have nobody wearing masks, if you remember, and then everybody had to wear five masks, as many masks as you could get. I mean, made a lot of mistakes.
3: Meantime, the day offered yet another clash between Fauci and Kentucky Senator Dr. Rand Paul, who now chairs the Senate Homeland Security Committee. But this time, the usually talkative former director of the NIH said very little, invoking the Fifth Amendment 111 times. With the hearing's most intense moment coming when Fauci's attorney tried to step in.
0: Committee Chair Rand Paul plans to hold a vote next week to hold Dr. Fauci in contempt. 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
0: The Federal Reserve voting to leave interest rates steady at around 3.6% for the fifth time in a row. Federal Reserve Chairman Kevin Warsh explaining while inflation is still high, the economy is still strong.
16: The economy is showing impressive resilience. Even with recent shocks, the trends are positive and reveal solid growth.
0: The stock futures this morning have turned positive. Well, Lollapalooza returns this year. It's got a new streaming home. Fox's Michelle Polino with more on that.
17: Charlie XCX, Tate McRae, Lorde, Olivia Dean, John Summit, Jenny, the Smashing Pumpkins, and the XX headline Lollapalooza at Chicago's Grant Park. So baby, pull me close. This year's event will also include the Chainsmokers, Lil Uzi Vert, Turnstile, Blood Orange, Freddie Gibbs, and one of the stars from Netflix Stranger Things franchise, Finn Wolfhard. Last summer, Lollapalooza helped drive record hotel bookings in Chicago. 3.56 million rooms June through August, generating $949 million for the city. And for the first time, Lollapalooza will stream live across both Disney Plus and Hulu. Michelle Polino, Fox News.
0: The late Senator Lindsey Graham returned for the last time on Wednesday to South Carolina. Friends and family remembering him as someone who never stopped working for the state that he loved. Mourners in Columbia recalling him as the son of pool hall owners who were born with a plastic fork in his mouth, as former Congressman Trey Gowdy put it. Graham died suddenly on July 11th at his home in D.C., likely of an aortic tear. And in Japan,

0: Taiwan. The death toll from that major earthquake that hit on Tuesday has risen to 23 as the search for trapped survivors inside a badly damaged shopping mall and collapsed houses in the country.
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0: Tampa's First News. This morning with your host, Gordon Deal.
1: A return punch. Good morning, I'm Gordon Deal, along with Nicole Murray on this Thursday, July 30th. Glad you could be with us. Here's what we have for you this hour.
2: The U.S. military struck Iran overnight in retaliation for attacks on American forces in Jordan.
1: In a contentious hearing about the government's response to COVID, Dr. Anthony Fauci refused to answer senators' questions.
2: The Federal Reserve is leaving interest rates unchanged, but three officials at yesterday's meeting wanted a rate hike.
1: And sales tax holidays as we strategize about back-to-school shopping.
3: Parents and, you know, college kids and adult students want to hear about this. So there are 18 states in the country that have sales tax holidays, mostly for school supplies. A lot of them have to do with certain limits. Every state is a little different, but you can have like a certain weekend, or in some cases it's a whole week.
1: Betty Lynn Fisher at USA Today on savings on school supplies and other items this summer. President Trump has kept his word on his threat to retaliate against Iran for its missile attacks on American forces in Jordan. The U.S. military carried out strikes last night, but the campaign was not considered a return to major combat operations. Central Command says targets included military command centers, missile and drone facilities, coastal surveillance and defense sites, and maritime capabilities. Earlier in the day yesterday, Trump had promised to, quote, hit them very hard.
4: We're going to hit them very hard. I mean, I could actually say that because in that, there's very little they can do about it. It was a different group than we're dealing with. They've already apologized. But, you know, we got to smack them a little bit.
1: A surprise attack on U.S. troops Tuesday ended a brief ceasefire after both sides paused strikes on Friday in order to give negotiators a chance to iron out an agreement for ships to pass through the Strait of Hormuz. Separately, two ships, one of them a U.S.-owned natural gas tanker, caught fire after an explosion at an Egyptian port yesterday, broadening the conflict. Iran is suspected. Dr. Anthony Fauci has declined to answer senators' questions at an intense hearing on the origins of COVID and the government's handling of the pandemic. He instead repeatedly said he would invoke his Fifth Amendment right to avoid the possibility that Republicans would use his testimony to prosecute him for perjury. Republicans criticized Fauci's recommendations during the COVID pandemic, accusing the former head of the National Institute of Allergy and Infectious Diseases of providing harmful advice on issues such as lockdowns and of lacking candor about the origins of the virus. Here's Missouri Senator Josh Hawley.
5: Let's just get one thing straight. You don't have any rights under the Fifth Amendment because you've been pardoned, as you very well know. As the Supreme Court has been clear for a century and more, Brown versus Walker, 1896, when he has been pardoned, he may not stand upon his privilege.
1: After Fauci had invoked the Fifth Amendment more than 100 times, Kentucky Senator Rand Paul said he would call for a vote to hold Fauci in contempt of Congress. Democrats said the hearing was an effort to entrap Fauci into committing perjury. The Senate committee considering Todd Blanche for attorney general has postponed a key vote on his nomination. The Trump administration is now making a last-minute pitch to win over holdout Republicans who could block the nominee. The Senate Judiciary Committee had scheduled a vote for today on whether to send Blanche's nomination to the full Senate floor. The delay came after Senators John Cornyn of Texas and Tom Tillis of North Carolina signaled they could vote against Blanche in the committee unless the administration permanently kills off the controversial $1.8 billion anti-weaponization fund. Senate Majority Leader John Thune.
6: That's an issue between right now the White House and Senators Cornyn and Tillis, but yeah, I would encourage them to sit down, which I think they are, and trying to come to a resolution there so that the markup can continue tomorrow and we can get Todd Blanche ready for the floor.
1: The senators also want changes to a Blanche order that ended pending tax audits against Trump and his businesses and appeared to provide sweeping protections against government investigations. Hey, if you've missed anything from today's show, be sure to check out a podcast of the program. 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
2: Hey, thanks for joining us. Welcome into Thursday. President Trump's self-deportation program, which pays unauthorized immigrants to leave the U.S., is on pace to account for more than 200,000 departures. Brittany Gibson, politics reporter at Axios, got a look at some data. Brittany, recap the program.
3: I think most people will be familiar with this program through the ad campaign that DHS ran last year. And it was across English language media on TV, a lot of during sports games, Fox News, some digital online, some translated into Spanish as well, but promoting the CBP Home app. And basically a stipend payment started at $1,000, now it's $2,600 for if you are undocumented here, you know, without status and voluntarily put your hand up to leave the U.S. And so once you land in a, you know, third country, a country that's not here, you could get that stipend payment, your travel would be paid for, you could essentially fly just a regular commercial flight out of the U.S. So that's the program that is like overall broadly known as Project Homecoming. And what got it to ramp up, or I should at least say it's just at least, you know, a 50-50 split at this point, is they brought this team of people who were initially thought of, you know, getting people just out in the country, you know, someone signing up on their couch. They brought that team focused on that group of people into ICE detention centers. So now in an ICE detention center, there's in about 40 of them, and there's close to 200 around the country. So just a fraction. There's a team of people that go in and they say, who wants to, you know, just leave? Who wants, you know, put your hand up? And ICE will determine someone's eligibility. You know, if you have a criminal record, you're not going to get paid to leave the U.S. But you can fly out on a commercial flight.
2: Wow. Well, so give us some numbers here. How many people have signed up? How many have been deported?
3: Yes. So through mid-July, about 132,000 people have left, have been deported. They've got another roughly 70-odd thousand in the pipeline. So people who have like signed up on the app or put their hand up in a detention center who are working their way through the system to leave. So they're on track for more than 200,000 people using this.
2: Wow. We're speaking with Brittany Gibson, politics reporter at Axios. Her story is called How Trump's Self-Deportation Push Has Ramped Up. The target was like a million deportations a year, right? Are we hitting that?
3: That is an excellent question. Literally just this week, the head of the Homeland Security Department's in-house statistics office resigned. We have not gotten any official numbers, whether it's ICE year-end reports or what used to be updated monthly from DHS since President Trump has come into office for the second term. So we have some ideas from the arrest numbers. We have some ideas from some media leaks. But to say definitively, are they on track for a million a year? I'm just not comfortable without having the government data to back it up. My understanding from what has come out and from what I've been able to hear from sources is they are not.
2: Okay. Has there been additional White House pressure here to do this?
3: Yes, absolutely. I mean, both with the overall deportations and the self-deportation program, in the story, a source shared with me that there was, especially when the program first started, a lot of White House pressure from Stephen Miller, the deputy chief of staff in particular, to try and get thousands of people a day leaving just through the Project Homecoming initiative. He's also put pressure on ICE and the traditional deportation process and teams over at DHS to ramp up arrests. Last year, he set a goal of 3,000. There were pushes just within the last month or two to try and push that to 2,000 arrests a day. They never reached the 3,000 number. And the pressure to get the stats up is consistent.
2: Thanks, Brittany. Brittany Gibson, politics reporter at Axios. 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
1: And now, the three big things you need to know. Number one.
2: American forces have carried out new strikes against Iran in what the U.S. military said is a powerful response to the country's missile attacks on U.S. forces in Jordan. President Trump discussing Iran's surprise attack.
3: I've been briefed. It's a little more of the same, but it's going to be straightening out. It's going to be straightening out. In the meantime, we're going to be hitting them very hard. Because it's our turn to hit them. They know it's coming. They're asking us not to do it.
2: Central Command added that targets included missile and drone facilities, military command centers, and more.
1: Number two.
2: Dr. Anthony Fauci repeatedly invoked the Fifth Amendment while testifying on Capitol Hill yesterday regarding his role during the COVID-19 pandemic. Here is Fauci sparring with Kentucky Senator Rand Paul.
4: Can you explain to the committee why you chose to fund this dangerous research in China?
5: On the advice of counsel, I respectfully decline to answer based upon my rights under the Fifth Amendment of the Constitution.
2: Republican senators have vowed to hold Fauci in contempt of Congress.
1: Number three.
2: A divided Federal Reserve has left its key interest rate unchanged, with three officials voting in favor of higher rates as the central bank wrestles with inflation. Fed Chair Kevin Warsh.
6: So we'll be watching inflation data over the period ahead. But I also don't want you to leave the misimpression that we're sort of breathlessly waiting that.
2: Stocks ended sharply lower after the Fed's announcement. Authorities are giving 84,000 evacuees the green light to return home after being forced out by a wildfire in the southwest of France. Areas affected by the blazes are forecast to receive rain and cooler temperatures today. President Trump has announced a makeover of Dulles International Airport in Virginia. Trump on how renovations could affect flight prices.
7: It would be nice if it didn't impact flight prices, but I have a slight feeling that it might just because of how much money it is.
2: Trump added the project will cost roughly $22 billion. And how bougie. Nike has announced a new shoe that heats and massages your feet. It's called the Nike Air Zoom Hyperslide, and the new sandal drops September 29th.
0: Man.
2: Sounds so good. Oh my gosh. Yes, I'd be wearing it while on the air and I'd forget that I'd be on the air. I bet
0: this is on your Christmas list.
2: Oh my gosh. Absolutely.
0: Bougie. And anything that's named hyper, like, immediately like gets the attention. Well, this is hyper something, hyper this, hyper that. 23 minutes after the hour.
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0: 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Another option is heading south with us to see the...
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6: Thanks for spending time with us. We know the kids don't want to hear back to school talk, but sales tax holidays in some states can help parents and caretakers save money on school supplies. Here's Betty Lynn Fisher, consumer reporter at USA Today. Betty, what's out there?
7: The kids don't want to talk about school, and I'm married to a school teacher. The teachers don't want to talk about school, but the parents and, you know, college kids and adult students want to hear about this. So there are 18 states in the country that have sales tax holidays, mostly for school supplies. A lot of them have to do with certain limits. Every state is a little different, but you can have like a certain weekend, or in some cases it's a whole week or a whole month where some school supplies are tax-free. And then some states go a little further. So far, we've had two states that have already, their sales tax holidays have already passed, but we're getting into the weeks where several of these states are starting to ramp up and, giving people the opportunity to save leading into school starting here.
6: All right. Give an example of like a state or two and what they offer and kind of how that's different.
7: Sure. Let me give you some highlights. So, you know, again, we started July 10th was the first one. And Mississippi is always the first state, the second Friday of July, when really nobody wants to be talking about school supplies.
6: Yeah.
7: But then, like I said before, most of these are starting to ramp up here in mid to late July and August. I'll give you some highlights. So Massachusetts is one state that extends the sales tax holiday beyond just school supplies. So a lot of people want to know about this one. It's for anything $2,500. With some exemptions, including meals, vehicles, gas, tobacco, and alcohol. But for August 8th and 9th, those eligible retail items in Massachusetts are sales tax free.
6: Wow.
7: And then, like in Ohio actually used to have a 14-day sales tax holiday that included nearly all things, like similar to Massachusetts, it was $500 or less. But they actually reverted to a 3-day sales tax holiday, and that they had some smaller things, and that is August 7th through 9th. Virginia actually expanded its sales tax holiday and includes items that are for hurricane and emergency preparation.
6: Oh, wow. Okay.
7: But not just school supplies. So mm-hmm. I actually have a story that has every state and all the details, every state that participates. So all 18 states that participate. There are also some states that don't have sales tax. So it's a little bit too much to go into for the radio, but check out my story and you can see them all. One more to highlight is Illinois actually brought back a sales tax state holiday for school supplies for the first time in 10 years.
6: Wow. We're speaking with Betty Lynn Fisher, consumer reporter at USA Today. The story is called Sales Tax Holidays Are Coming to 18 States with School Savings and More. I don't know. I guess, you know, kids are still in school. I think of kids who are growing. We probably mostly need clothes, shoes. Like, what are we after, generally speaking?
7: Yeah, a lot of these things, you know, you think about how the kids want a whole new wardrobe going into school. So if you time it correctly and you take a look at whether your state has a sales tax holiday, you know, you can save a lot of money on, clothing and shoes. Like I said, a lot of these states have very different parameters for theirs, but a lot of it is clothing and shoes. Computers, right? Computers are expensive. And so there are some limits to that for laptops, backpacks. But, you know, those types of things things, the electronics are going to be probably the biggest savings there.
6: Thanks, Betty. Betty Lynn Fisher, consumer reporter at USA Today. 30 minutes now after the hour on This Morning, America's First News.

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0: polls closed, and Roden talked about the speed with which that final decision was made.
1: It really kind of surreal in a way, because there were such definitive results. So it just kind of blew us away when the results started coming in, just how quickly it was over with that we had won the race. So very, very gratifying.
0: And now Roden talked a little bit about his next opponent, Democratic nominee Dan Ahlers.
1: I like Ahlers, and I served with him, and I get along with him. But we have very distinct differences in our philosophies. He's a Democrat, I'm a Republican, I'm a conservative, he's not. So I look forward to that race. I think it will be very similar to what I said in this primary. There's a lot of contrast there that I can sink my teeth into.
0: Now, Ahlers said it really didn't matter who won the runoff because his campaign is against more than just an individual candidate.
2: You know, no matter who came out of this primary, we still have that one-party machine that has run the state for almost five decades. And you heard it from the governor and lieutenant governor themselves. There's no place for a guy like me and Peer. Well, that is how they've been treating the voters of South Dakota. When it comes to the ballot initiatives, minimum wage, Medicaid expansion, the things that we've seen over the last few years, they're not listening to the people of South Dakota. They go right away and try to undo it.
0: The general election comes up November 3rd. From the WNAX newsroom, I'm Tim Borman.
3: Fox News, I'm Chris DeMeo. The United States completes a big wave of airstrikes against Iran. Iran tries to hit back.
4: Military command centers, missile and drone facilities, and coastal surveillance and defense sites. Early this morning, Jordan's air defenses shot down five Iranian missiles.
3: Fox's Jonathan Savage. A seven-month-old infant girl is dead after being left inside a hot car for more than 2 hours in Utah. Police in Vernal say her father had forgotten that he had left her there.
5: Investigators determined that the temperature inside the vehicle was between 131 and 151 degrees.
3: Fox 13's Julia Sandor. Rural communities are still struggling in southwestern Japan following this week's powerful 7.1 magnitude earthquake. At least 25 people are confirmed dead. America's listening.
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0: AI companies turn to these steady hands, but I think it's worth noting that the performance of a second act CEO isn't always great. Some research from Spencer Stewart found it was kind of mixed. A lot of these CEOs did really well during their first run, and not all of them beat the market their second go. That could be for a number of reasons. Perhaps it's a more challenging assignment, but it just doesn't always guarantee success the second time around.
1: Wow. All right. Do a deeper dive here on Cracker Barrel, because it's been an interesting study from a corporate perspective with the rebrand failure and all that, and now the new CEO. What's happening?
0: Right. Well, this has been an interesting one because, of course, as everybody knows, you know, the chain tried to modernize, to change their design and branding. They saw that the current CEO, Julie Masino, sought to update the chain's look and menu to reach a younger audience, and that got a lot of backlash, including from President Trump, with some arguing that the company was trying to abandon its country heritage. And so Cracker Barrel had reversed some of those changes, and more recently the company's stock had actually been doing better, which is why this CEO move surprised some people now, because it seemed like Cracker Barrel had kind of already started to stabilize. And so it'll be interesting to see how this new executive approaches things.
1: Well, we're speaking with Chip Cutter, management reporter at the Wall Street Journal. The story is called From Cracker Barrel to Boeing, Companies Are Turning to Retired CEOs. All right, so Verizon is another one that's made your list here, and we're talking about Dan Schulman here. Do I get this right? He's retired. He's living on a ranch in Montana, riding horses every day, and suddenly decides he wants back in to corporate America. Square this one for me, Chip.
0: He's on his ranch. He's in Montana. He's having a good time. He had told us that he was moving cattle and thinking about beef prices. That's sort of a long way off from the world of telecom, you know, but he was on Verizon's board, and he told, you know, one of my colleagues at a journal event last year that he was extremely happily retired, as he put it. He said he felt like he was a role model for retirement, but the company came to him, asked if he would do this, and he said he felt that the company had the ability to pivot, that it was at an inflection point. He thought he could do it. One reason he decided to jump back in.
1: Also, in your story, somebody said there are two types of folks, I guess, who can make a comeback as a CEO. Can you explain that?
0: Two types, according to one management professor. This is a CEO who basically has done nothing other than business for the past 30 or 40 years. They can't imagine their lives not running a company. And then there's another type of ex-CEO who sort of has been out of the corner office, but still advising companies, still on boards, they're still active in business. So this professor made the point that some of these CEOs, they just are bored. They want to be back in the job. They kind of miss being told how great they are at all times. I mean, there's the perks that come with a CEO job. Of course, the pay, but also the power.
1: Thanks, Chip. Chip Cutter, management reporter at the Wall Street Journal. 20 minutes now in front of the hour on This Morning, America's First News. Coming up next, the guy in Mississippi who is finding dozens and dozens of cannonballs on his property.
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0: Thank you for being with us. Welcome into Friday Eve. It is time now for the mic drop with this morning's Dom Savino.
1: Good morning, Gordon. Movie theaters have been filled to the brim as millions turn out to see the new Odyssey film. It's been a smash hit. But folks are raving, or in some cases hurling, over the cinematic experience that claims to make you feel like you're actually in the movie. That format is called 4DX, or 4D, 4 dimension, plus special effects. When you see the Odyssey in 4DX, your seat rumbles when the earth shakes in the film. Water splashes in your face, literally, when the high seas launch Odysseus high in the sky in the film. Wind howls through the theater when the movie gets tense. Variety magazine sent a team of reporters to the theater for this experience. They say they're shaken, soaked, and seasick, but live to tell the tale. One of them said they made the mistake of trying to eat mozzarella sticks during the movie. She tried to dip a stick into some marinara sauce at one point, and then her chair suddenly jolted forward, sauce on shirt, mozz stick on floor.
0: Oh, wow.
1: Yeah. Another reporter claimed, just because you can shake the seats doesn't mean you should. Overall, the reporters said they enjoyed being immersed in the Greek epic. They said when Odysseus finally returned home to Ithaca, they felt they had made it home too.
0: Oh, wow.
1: Yeah.
0: That might be the only way I think I could sit through a movie that long. This might be my chance.
1: I was just about to ask you.
0: Yeah. Yeah, I might be able to do that. I did do a 4D one time. I forget where it was. I mean, it might have been Disneyland a long time ago, but it wasn't as elaborate as this, but the seat shook and there was like a little spritzing, in a water type of thing. It was cool.
1: Yeah.
0: It was very cool.
1: This seems a little bit more intense than watching The Little Mermaid in 4D.
0: Yeah, and this seems to be shaking to the point like when you're spilling sauce on from your mozzarella stick onto yourself. That's a little more shaking, I think, than I initially experienced.
1: But, yes. I may end up seeing the film like this next week.
0: Yeah, that does sound cool.
1: It's more than 7 minutes of seat shaking is what I've heard.
0: 7 minutes?
1: Yeah, total.
0: Wow.
1: 3-hour film, but still.
0: I'm not sure this is a first date type thing. You're coming out like soaking wet and perhaps with like food on you. I'm not sure that's a good look on date one, right?
1: Good point. Well, Gordon, from the Trojan War to remnants of the Civil War, a Mississippi man says he's uncovered hundreds of Civil War era relics buried on his property. Harold Knight first stumbled onto the treasure, preparing his land for sale in the town of Boonville. That's when he found a cannonball lying at the top of the dirt. Knight brought in some friends with metal detectors to help him search, and they uncovered tons, more than 200 cannonballs of all kinds, among other things. Experts at the Boonville Rails and Trails Museum say the projectiles may have landed in the field as a result of two Civil War battles fought there in 1862. No surprise, Knight is thrilled with the discovery, and he's not done. He thinks there's a dozen more cannonballs still underground.
0: I can believe it. Mm-hmm. If you found this many.
1: 200?
0: And these are not, I think the picture you sent, like they're, I see like a backhoe. You know, if this thing is like digging up cannonballs, like isn't there a chance that one could go off?
1: Are
0: these like exploded ordnance already?
1: I'm assuming so, yeah.
0: Let's hope.
1: I think it's just the big chunks of metal.
0: Okay.
1: Yeah.
0: Okay.
1: Big hunks of really old iron.
0: That's crazy. What a story. Thank you, Dom. 13 minutes now in front of the hour. On This Morning, America's

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1: Here's your updated 570 WNEX forecast. Precipitation chances are on the way here for the region, possibly as early as this early morning, especially as we get towards daybreak. Better chances will be into parts of central South Dakota, but we could see a few showers eventually build into southeastern South Dakota, northeast Nebraska, maybe southwest Minnesota, northwestern Iowa. Better chances arrive in the region on Thursday, especially before noon. And then we could see a break before redevelopment on Thursday night before midnight. And some of the storms could produce some heavy rainfall, especially on Thursday night, as a very moist air mass will be in place, as some areas could get as much as 1, 2, 3, maybe even 4 inches here in a few spots. Then much more seasonable conditions build in for Friday.
2: Summer hits and suddenly you need snacks for the car, the pool, the park, and nothing at the gas station passes the ingredient test. But Thrive Market has over 200 pre-

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4: If you've missed anything from today's show, there's an easy way to catch up. All you have to do is tell Alexa, Siri, or Google to play This Morning with Gordon Deal. Learning a new language is good for your brain. Being able to speak and understand another tongue offers a form of mental stimulation, which keeps the brain active and sharp as we get older. In fact, researchers have found that being multilingual may delay dementia diagnoses and slow down how fast the brain ages. A professor emeritus of psychology at York University in Canada tells the Washington Post that unlike practicing music, the mental stimulation from language is intense and constant. Knowing more than one and practicing it often is akin to constantly strength training your brain. Want to try it? You can more formally study in a class or through an app such as Duolingo or Rosetta Stone. Websites such as iTalki and Verbling can help connect you with online tutors. You can watch shows or listen to music in that language, which will help you with the sounds. But the key to language is using it, especially in conversation. 8 minutes now in front of the hour on This Morning. Once again, here's Nicole Murray.
5: And now, the three big things you need to know. Number one.
6: The U.S. military has carried out a new wave of strikes on Iran, and what American officials say is in response to the surprise missile attack on U.S. forces in Jordan. President Trump calling Iran's most recent strike a failure.
7: Fortunately, we had our people operating the greatest equipment in the world, namely the Patriot system. Think of it. Five missiles going 8,600 miles an hour, big ones, coming right at us, and all five were shot down.
6: Separately, Kuwait's military said an Iranian strike hit a Chinese firm's building in the country this morning, severely damaging the structure and killing a worker.
5: Number two.
6: The Senate Judiciary Committee has postponed its vote on whether to advance Todd Blanche's nomination to be Attorney General. The delay comes after Texas Senator John Cornyn and North Carolina Senator Tom Tillis warned they would vote against Blanche unless the administration permanently abolishes the $1.8 billion anti-weaponization fund. Tillis speaking out.
8: As I told you earlier, it was not responsive to my concerns. I mean, we've heard from them. It's just that they refused to commit to writing what he testified to under oath.
5: Number three.
6: South Carolina has said its final goodbye to Senator Lindsey Graham at a public funeral in Columbia, honoring both his military and public service. Governor Henry McMaster.
9: His impact was enormous, and I'm confident, as are you, that there will never be another Lindsey Graham.
6: Graham represented South Carolina in the Senate for more than three decades. The CDC reports that cases of cyclosporiasis, an intestinal illness known to cause explosive diarrhea, has topped 18,000 in 45 states. The father of a 10-year-old rescued from rough surf off the California coast said he is grateful to the teenage lifeguard who saved his son, Sumit Rai.
10: For him to take that kind of leadership and, you know, go out and have that type of courage and bravery to go out and save someone else's life is remarkable, and I cannot thank him enough.
6: The incident was captured on video. If you've been feeling bored or unmotivated at work, you're not alone. Good Morning America reports more workers are experiencing career rust out, which is when you feel disengaged at work because you no longer feel challenged or inspired.
4: Yeah. So go find another job. Oh, wait, you can't really in this environment.
6: I don't even know how you would fix something like this. Like, if you're not feeling motivated, isn't that something that's got to be like you can't teach motivation.
4: Somebody needs to come along and kick you in the pants, I think.
6: Mm-hmm.
4: Yeah. Mm. 6 minutes now in front of the hour.
11: That'll be $84.52.
12: Perfect. 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
3: Thanks for being with us. Most homeowners spend their weekends tackling a to-do list. A Connecticut woman named Lauren Beretta spends hers digging through historical records, tracking down descendants of former owners and piecing together the lives of the families who called her 160-year-old home their own. People.com says the project wasn't part of the plan when she and her husband purchased the waterfront property. As experienced home restorers, they expected the challenge would be bringing the aging house back to life, not uncovering the stories of people who had lived there for more than a century. While researching the property's history, she discovered it was likely built around 1860 by a sea captain. She eventually found the grandchildren of the home's third owners. They are siblings now in their 80s, living in California. Other discoveries include a forgotten pet cemetery tucked into the backyard, her newest research project. For Nicole Murray and Dom Savino, I'm Gordon Deal. Thanks for listening to This Morning, America's First News.

0: This is my day. God has given me this day to use as I will. I can waste it or use it for good. What I do today is very important because I'm exchanging a day of my life for it. When tomorrow comes, this day will be gone forever, leaving something in its place. May God, who gave me this day, also give me the wisdom to know how to live it, to be directed, to add good to it, not evil. May the life, which He also gave me, be well spent.
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0: that because in that there's very little they can do about it.
1: That was after an attack that targeted American troops in Jordan, but those missiles were shot down.
2: U.S. forces unleashed heavy airstrikes against the regime. Dozens of targets were hit, including IRGC, military command centers, drone and missile facilities inside of Iran, along with remaining maritime capabilities. Earlier in the day, President Trump told Fox News, we're going to beat the effing S out of them.
1: Fox's Trey Yingston, Tel Aviv. Iran has targeted ships again in the Strait of Hormuz. And there was an attack in Kuwait, and a British maritime firm reports drones hit two natural gas sites in an Egyptian port, one of them an American-owned floating storage facility. It's up to at least 25 people dead in Japan's earthquake disaster that's left thousands homeless and many homes without power or water.
3: Rescue workers are still trying to find survivors, but time is running out. The main areas of operation are a paper factory and a shopping mall where the earthquake set off an explosion. Japan's southern island Kyushu was hit by a 7.1 magnitude earthquake earlier this week. Survivors have spoken of pulling out family members from the wreckage of their homes.
1: Fox's Jonathan Savage. There's a search in New Jersey for a missing 10-year-old girl swept away in the Passaic River last night, along with a 10-year-old boy who was found dead. Former presidential COVID advisor Dr. Anthony Fauci could be in trouble with the law.
4: It's a resolution saying that he should be considered for charges for contempt of Congress.
1: Republican Senator Rand Paul tells Fox his committee will vote on that next week after Fauci refused to answer questions at a hearing, saying this 111 times after calling Paul obsessed with him.
5: On the advice of counsel, I respectfully decline to answer based upon my rights under the Fifth Amendment of the Constitution.
1: Republicans accuse Fauci of saying one thing in private and another in public about COVID's origins and the response to the pandemic. 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
1: Ahead of another night of U.S. attacks on Iran, Israel's Prime Minister Benjamin Netanyahu met with War Secretary Pete Hegseth in Washington the day after a meeting with President Trump.
18: You know, I'm very grateful to you for your consistent support, for the constancy of your friendship, and now it's time to fight, fight, fight.
1: Now, U.S. troops serving in the Middle East may have to turn in their cell phones.
19: Following a memo from CENTCOM Commander Admiral Brad Cooper, which stated that sharing videos online can actually help Iran target U.S. military bases. In the memo, Cooper told troops that Iran is benefiting from their sharing photos and videos of Iranian strikes, giving the Iranians more detailed information on whether they hit their targets and how close they came or didn't. Captain Tim Hawkins telling Fox, quote, Admiral Cooper's top priority is the well-being and protection of over 50,000 American service members operating in the Middle East. His guidance to troops about operational security reinforces this priority. Kevin Uretsky, Fox News.
1: We'll get another inflation update this morning, but it's for June when oil and gas prices were falling. They've risen back up this month, and this comes out of the Federal Reserve's latest meeting.
20: The central bank is leaving its key benchmark interest rate unchanged for a fifth straight meeting. Fed Chair Kevin Warsh.
21: Our committee decided to vote by a 9-3 vote to maintain the target range for the federal funds rate at 3.5% to 3.75%.
20: Not since September of 2016 have three Fed officials dissented against a policy decision in the same direction. Warsh said that the central bank giving less forward guidance about its intentions has given it an opportunity to listen to markets rather than guiding them. Hillary Barsky, Fox News.
1: On Wall Street, stock futures are rising.
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0: Today, July 30th. Glad you could be with us. Here's what we have for you this hour.
1: The U.S. military has retaliated for an Iranian attack on American forces in Jordan.
0: Republican senators lit up Dr. Anthony Fauci for his refusal to answer questions about the government response to COVID.
1: Two holdout senators have forced a delay on a vote for Attorney General nominee Todd Blanche.
0: And the shocking amount of money you'll need to cover medical costs in retirement.
2: This year we saw a big jump from last year's. Projected costs rose 7.5% from last year to $185,000. That's the number if you were retiring today at age 65. That's the number that hopefully you will have saved up to cover your costs through retirement.
0: Elizabeth O'Brien at Barron's on the new numbers from Fidelity about healthcare costs in your golden years. President Trump has kept his word on his threat to retaliate against Iran for its missile attacks on American forces in Jordan. The U.S. military carried out strikes last night, but the campaign was not considered a return to major combat operations. Central Command says targets hit included military command centers, missile and drone facilities, coastal surveillance and defense sites, and maritime capabilities. Earlier in the day, Trump had promised to, quote, hit them very hard.
3: I've been briefed. It's a little more of the same, but it's going to be straightening out. It's going to be straightening out. In the meantime, we're going to be hitting them very hard. Because it's our turn to hit them. They know it's coming. They're asking us not to do it.
0: A surprise attack on U.S. troops Tuesday ended a brief ceasefire after both sides paused strikes on Friday in order to give negotiators a chance to iron out an arrangement for ships to pass through the Strait of Hormuz. Separately, the state-run military in Jordan says its air defenses shot down five missiles launched from Iran this morning. On Capitol Hill, Dr. Anthony Fauci has declined to answer senators' questions at an intense hearing on the origins of COVID and the government's handling of the pandemic. More than 100 times, he repeatedly said he would invoke his Fifth Amendment right to avoid the possibility that Republicans would use his testimony to prosecute him for perjury. Republicans criticized Fauci's recommendations, accusing the former head of the National Institute of Allergy and Infectious Diseases of harmful advice on issues such as lockdowns and a lack of candor about the origins of the virus. Kentucky Senator Rand Paul.
4: Can you explain to the committee why you chose to fund this dangerous research in China?
5: On the advice of counsel, I respectfully declined to answer based upon my rights under the Fifth Amendment of the Constitution.
0: 111 times he said that. The Wall Street Journal says Fauci might not be facing this tough scrutiny now if he and the TV press hadn't worked so hard to stifle COVID debate at the time. It says his recently released diaries reveal how much the media abandoned its skepticism and curiosity to elevate Fauci as the oracle who could not be doubted. The Senate committee considering the effort by Todd Blanche to become the next attorney general has postponed a key vote on his nomination. The Trump administration is now making a last-minute pitch to win over holdout Republicans who could block the nominee. The Senate Judiciary Committee had scheduled a vote for today on whether to send Blanche's nomination to the full Senate floor. The delay came after Senators John Cornyn of Texas and Tom Tillis of North Carolina signaled they could vote against Blanche in the committee unless the administration permanently kills off the controversial $1.8 billion anti-weaponization fund. Senator Tillis.
6: What I've advised the chair, and I would assume Senator Cornyn said something similar, is that we're not prepared to vote yes yet.
0: The senators also want changes to a Blanche order that ended pending tax audits against Trump and his businesses and appeared to provide sweeping protections against government investigations. Hey, make sure to check out a podcast of today's program full of stories that you won't hear this hour. 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
4: Glad you're with us. Welcome into Thursday. Just months ago, Democrats thought they had an abundance of riches in Michigan's 7th congressional district with two viable candidates running for the nomination. But a deluge of outside spending in the closing weeks of the primary campaign threatens to jeopardize one of the party's best pickup opportunities. It's a story by Lauren Green, congressional reporter at the Washington Examiner. Lauren, what's going on there?
5: Yeah, so pretty much there is a ton of outside spending that has happened in recent weeks leading up to the primary. There was two pretty clear leaders right whenever the primary started picking up, and two of the leaders that the DCCC really liked both of them. So it didn't really matter to them which one won. They didn't really pick a side. We had a former Navy SEAL, Matt Mazdom, and a former U.S. ambassador to Ukraine, Bridget Brink. They're both pretty moderate for this seat. That's a really good opportunity for Democrats to pick up. It's currently held by a Republican, but it's a really good pickup opportunity just because it doesn't lean too Republican. I think that last cycle, he won by about 1 point. So Democrats have a really good pickup opportunity, but some outside spending groups have come in and really been pushing a progressive candidate that's a member of the DSA. His name is Will Lawrence. And this outside spending is really skewing the primary. You have two more moderate options that could split the voters, that could really elevate Will Lawrence, the progressive, to win. And with these outside spending ads, that could also get people out to vote, which could really skew who gets out to vote, who splits the vote, and then therefore you could end up with a very, very progressive candidate as the Democratic candidate to run against a pretty moderate Republican.
4: Wow. Who's the money behind William Lawrence, the progressive activist, all of a sudden?
5: So it's hard to say specifically who the money comes from. There have been a couple of Republican-aligned super PACs this cycle that have spent heavily to boost progressive candidates in seats like this, because a progressive candidate won't perform as well against a moderate Republican in a swing district as a moderate Democrat. And so there have been other examples of Republican-aligned groups that have spent in places like New York 17 or in New Jersey or in Pennsylvania. There have been a couple seats where these GOP-aligned super PACs have spent to boost progressive candidates. None of their progressive candidates that they have spent boosting have won thus far. I think that there's been some speculation that that's the meddling that's happening in this Michigan seat, but also we don't know that for sure yet.
4: Mm. Is there any reliable polling right now after this kind of dark money entered the race for Michigan's 7th district?
5: Not yet, which is crazy. There really hasn't been polling. I talked to some Michigan pollsters, and I mean, they kind of broke down pretty much what I just told you on the race, but they were like, we really can't speak to it because we have no polling that anybody has been paid to do since this dark money started coming in and spending hundreds of thousands, if not millions of dollars on this primary. So without polling, it's really hard to say how this will end up on the August 4th election day.
4: Wow. We're speaking with Lauren Green, congressional reporter at the Washington Examiner. The piece is called Meddling in Michigan Threatens Pickup Opportunity for Democrats. And she focused on dark money now entering Michigan's 7th congressional district Democratic primary, where Matt Mazdom and Bridget Brink had thought to be the two who are going to battle it out, kind of the mainstream or establishment Democrats. And all of a sudden comes William Lawrence, this progressive activist, and money has been chasing him. What does he have to say about this? Does he embrace it?
5: I haven't seen his response to this. I've seen Brink and Mazdom's response, and they've talked about how Republicans have spent in Democratic primaries to manipulate them, and it hasn't come out. I know that Lawrence is trying to aim himself, or like position himself, as less of the Democratic Socialist of America's candidates. He's not endorsed by them, and I know that we've been seeing a big wave. You've seen Republicans doing a ton of messaging against the DSA and against communism. That's pretty much been their new midterm tactic, is calling

0: the Democratic Party, the new party of communism. And you've seen him kind of step away from that. He talked about how if being a democratic socialist is believing that everybody deserves a good job or good home or health care, then yes, you can call him that. But he's pretty much just saying that you can call him whatever you want if he believes those basic principles. So I think he's somewhat stepping away from that DSA aligned candidacy, because I do think that that's getting a lot of flack from Republicans, and I think that that could not bode well in a seat like this.
1: Okay. Thanks, Lauren. Lauren Green, congressional reporter at the Washington Examiner. 20 minutes now after the hour on This Morning, America's First News. Here's Nicole Murray.
2: And now, the three big things you need to know. Number one.
3: American forces have carried out new strikes against Iran in what the U.S. military said is a powerful response to the country's missile attacks on U.S. forces in Jordan, President Trump.
4: We're going to hit them very hard. I mean, I can actually say that because in that, there's very little they can do about it. It was a different group than we're dealing with. They've already apologized. But, you know, we got to smack them a little bit.
3: Central Command added that targets included missile and drone facilities, military command centers, and more.
2: Number two.
3: Dr. Anthony Fauci repeatedly invoked the Fifth Amendment while testifying on Capitol Hill yesterday regarding his role during the COVID-19 pandemic. Missouri Senator Josh Hawley criticizing Fauci's refusal to answer questions.
5: Let's just get one thing straight. You don't have any rights under the Fifth Amendment because you've been pardoned, as you very well know. As the Supreme Court has been clear for a century and more, Brown versus Walker, 1896, when he has been pardoned, he may not stand upon his privilege.
3: Republican senators have vowed to hold Fauci in contempt of Congress.
2: Number three.
3: A divided Federal Reserve has left its key interest rate unchanged, with three officials voting in favor of higher rates as the central bank wrestles with inflation. Fed Chair Kevin Warsh.
6: The policy statement conveys just the facts. It's steering clear of forecasting, a choice we consider especially prudent at these uncertain times. Uncertainty, however, does not mean a lack of clarity.
3: Stocks ended sharply lower after the Fed's announcement. Authorities are giving 84,000 evacuees the green light to return home after being forced out by a wildfire in the southwest of France. Areas affected by the blazes are forecast to receive rain and cooler temperatures today. President Trump has announced a makeover of Dulles International Airport in Virginia. Texas resident Helene Majong says changes should only be made if they are for the better.
7: If he's renovating for the better of the airport, to me that's okay. Like I said, this is the U.S., everything looks good. But if it's working for the airport, I think you should leave it alone now.
3: Trump added the project will cost roughly $22 billion. Forbes reports that nearly half of U.S. employers are removing marijuana tests from the hiring process.
1: Wow.
3: Yeah.
1: So what if you were denied a couple of weeks ago?
3: Ooh, I don't know how that would be handled.
1: You got to wave that paper back at them and say, hey.
3: Like, excuse me, sir.
1: Yeah, please reconsider me.
3: I don't really get the big deal with this of why this has been so hard to accept. Like, if you can have a glass of wine the night before work.
1: Marijuana has been against the law. That's...
3: Well, I guess so, yeah. But I'm just saying it's the same thing. It'll be out of your system by the time you wake up, no?
1: I don't think so. 22 minutes after the hour.

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2: Hello there. 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
6: Being with us. New findings from Fidelity estimate that a 65-year-old retiring today will need a staggering amount of money to cover retirement health care costs. How did we get here? Insight from Elizabeth O'Brien, senior personal finance reporter at Barron's. Elizabeth, give us findings.
7: Yeah, well, Fidelity for the past 25 years has estimated retirement health care costs. And this year we saw a big jump from last year's. Projected costs rose 7.5% from last year to $185,000. That's the number if you were retiring today at age 65. That's the number that hopefully you will have saved up to cover your costs through retirement. And, you know, this comes as a surprise to folks because, you know, people will say, when I turn 65, I will go on Medicare and that's going to take care of my health care costs. But Medicare is not free. You know, just like with commercial insurance that you're used to through your employer, Medicare involves premiums, it involves deductibles. So you're going to be, you know, spending money on your health care in retirement.
6: And that money comes out of Social Security?
7: The Part B premium does, yes. So if you are on Social Security and your monthly Part B premium, the standard premium this year is $202.90, that is automatically deducted from your Social Security check. But the Part B premium is only one part of your costs. Then you've got, you know, your Part D drug premium. If you've got a Part D drug plan, you've got your out-of-pocket costs. So, yeah, that's one element of it.
6: Why the jump, by the way, of this 7.5%? How'd we get here?
7: Yeah, that's a good question. It's, you know, and it's not just the retirement market on the commercial market for people with, you know, healthcare through their employers. That's also seeing a big jump. And reasons include, you know, the labor costs in hospitals, just the cost of care is getting more expensive for labor and other reasons, you know, cost of supplies. And also the just increasing utilization. So people are going to the doctor more and the cost of managing chronic conditions. That is a retirement specific point that Fidelity mentioned, is that people are entering retirement with more chronic conditions than they were, say, 10 years ago. So that also pushes the number up.
6: Jeez. We're speaking with Elizabeth O'Brien, senior personal finance reporter at Barron's. The story is called Retiring This Year. You'll need more than $185,000 just for medical bills. That's across the course of your retirement, right?
7: Yeah, exactly.
6: What about long-term care? That's not even part of this calculation,
7: exactly.
6: Right?
7: That's an important exclusion. It's important to note that the Fidelity's estimate does not include long-term care, which is, of course, a big wild card. Some people will, you know, not need it at all. Some people will need long care. The average is between 2 or 3 years if you do end up needing it, and that is excluded from this total.
6: Goodness. How about HSAs as a tool here to try to help yourself?
7: They are a great tool. They are about the best tool out there because they are triple tax free. So you can put it, you can put money into your HSA, get it, it's a tax deduction up front. The money grows tax free.
6: Thanks, Elizabeth. Elizabeth O'Brien, senior personal finance reporter at Barron's. 30 minutes now after the hour on This Morning, America's First News.
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9: Good evening. Here's a few of the stories we've been watching all day long. Bring you again tonight. A Minnesota man is facing multiple charges after authorities say he led law enforcement on a dangerous pursuit. It started in Sioux Falls. It didn't end until they got to McCook County. Now, authorities say 32-year-old Nathan Boswell from Ebro, Minnesota, was identified as a suspect in a reported robbery. Now, that was at a Sioux Falls Hy-Vee gas station around 12:30 Sunday afternoon. He fled the area in an SUV. That started a pursuit with law enforcement. That pursuit wound up on I-90. During the chase, authorities say Boswell was going westbound in the eastbound lane, causing serious danger for oncoming traffic. The South Dakota Highway Patrol ultimately used tactics to disable the vehicle. That brought the chase to an end. But Boswell then refused repeated commands to surrender and get out of the SUV. A SWAT team was called in. They deployed gas into the vehicle. That made him exit. He was taken into custody without further incident. There were no injuries during the pursuit. He's currently being held as the investigation continues. And a Box Elder man is facing attempted murder and drug charges following an early morning shooting in Rapid City. Police were called around 3 a.m. on Monday as officers found a man suffering from a gunshot wound. Emergency aid was provided until paramedics arrived and transported the victim to a hospital. Investigators later connected that shooting to residences in the neighborhood. They detained several people. One of those individuals, 23-year-old Mario Moran of Box Elder, was arrested after officers discovered methamphetamine in his possession. Following additional witness interviews, they identified Moran as the suspected shooter. They added a charge of attempted murder at that point in time. No details have been released on the victim's condition or what led to the shooting. The whole thing remains under investigation. From the WNAX newsroom, I'm Tim Borman.
2: It's another WNAX Trips Update with Make It Easy Steve. This August, we're once again flying folks to London and then boarding the Eurostar train to Paris. On this once-in-a-lifetime 12-day trip, you'll experience the rich history and the beauty of London and Paris and spend time at Stonehenge, Windsor Castle.

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2: Fox News, I'm CJ Papa. President Trump delivers on his promise with major strikes inside Iran.
3: U.S. forces unleashed heavy airstrikes against the regime. Dozens of targets were hit, including IRGC, military command centers, drone and missile facilities inside of Iran, along with remaining maritime capabilities.
2: Fox's Trey Inks in Tel Aviv, former COVID point person, Dr. Anthony Fauci.
4: I will invoke my right under the Fifth Amendment of the Constitution to refrain from answering your questions.
5: President Biden granted Fauci a preemptive pardon before leaving office, but the pardon only covers what happened before 2025, meaning Fauci could face charges for any perjury committed on Wednesday.
2: Fox's Melina Rivera on Wall Street, the Dow looking to rebound, coming off its worst drop since April of 2025.
6: Slow down and never drive after drinking. Let's make this the safest year yet.
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9: Glad you're with us. Welcome into Thursday, July 30th. Gordon Deal with Nicole Murray. Some of our top stories and headlines. The U.S. military retaliated for Iran's attacks on American forces in Jordan. The Fed holds interest rates steady, but three officials sought a rate hike. All three major stock indexes off by at least 1.5% on that news. Dr. Anthony Fauci invoked the Fifth Amendment more than 100 times yesterday during a Senate hearing about the government's response to the pandemic. A delay in the Senate on a vote for Attorney General nominee Todd Blanche, and the Florida baby going home after more than a year in ICU. That story in about 20 minutes. The small businesses that brought two high-profile legal cases or legal challenges to President Trump's trade agenda are at it again, this time filing a lawsuit to block the latest round of tariffs. What's a small business to do? Here's trade attorney Michelle Schultz, founder of Schultz Trade Law in Dallas. Michelle, what's the latest?
10: Yes, we are seeing anywhere from 10 to 12.5% in different types of tariffs. And there are so many different types of tariffs now that can stack upon each other. So small businesses are really still reeling from Section 122, Section 232, Section 301, and they're very confused overall about what tariffs they owe, how much they owe, and what they can still recoup in refunds.
9: In terms of these lawsuits, is there a specific small business angle here that they feel like they're being hurt more so than a large business?
10: Definitely. Small businesses are suing to block the latest import taxes because what they're saying is essentially the lawsuits are they're challenging Trump's authority, but they're saying that Trump is using mechanisms intended for targeted tariffs to impose broad tariffs. One example would be Section 301 forced labor tariffs. We're now seeing forced labor tariffs imposed on about 60 countries where the administration is saying those countries have inadequate policies and procedures in place on forced labor. So we're going to impose a 12% tariff on those countries. And now every importer is subjected to that tariff. So small businesses are saying, hey, wait, you're just using that tariff to

0: apply a broad tariff to everyone. And that impacts small businesses disproportionately.
1: All right. So I think typically the tariffs in this case are designed to remedy something, right? But has there been a specific mention of what these tariffs are trying to remedy besides, say, the forced labor?
0: Exactly. Yes. There are different things that the tariffs are set to remedy. We've seen some that are intended to remedy, in the case of IEEPA, it was national emergencies, but those were determined to be illegal. So those are the tariffs where the refunds happened. Now we have remedies against unfair trade practices, and that would be Section 301. We've seen remedies being imposed against Germany for pharmaceuticals and aircraft and engines. We're seeing remedies for China, unfair trade practices. There are so many issues that are being tariffed as remedies that now the lawsuits are aimed at, well, these remedies are overly broad.
1: We're speaking with Michelle Schultz, international trade attorney, also founder and managing partner of Schultz Trade Law in Dallas. Small businesses have had some measure of legal success here, right, in challenging the tariffs?
0: They have. We have clients of all sizes, and we've recovered over $5 million in refunds already since May in IEEPA refunds. That's only one type of tariff, and there still are a lot of refunds that importers haven't even recovered because they either haven't filed or they didn't know how to file. So it's a small amount when you consider the whole, but yeah, some small importers are very happy because they've been able to succeed in recouping some of the duties that they've paid.
1: Yeah. All right. So in regards to the most recent tariffs here, what are you telling clients?
0: In regards to the most recent tariffs, they can file a lawsuit. They can file a protest. Protests are typically the way to go as far as administrative remedies. They're less expensive than filing a lawsuit, and they're an administrative response that you can file with the Customs and Border Protection port. They're simpler, faster, and they will preserve your right to contest the amount on your entry. On the other hand, you may need to get a lawsuit in because if your entry liquidates and you don't have a protest on file, there's a chance that the administration could still enforce the tariff down the road.
1: Good insight. Thanks, Michelle. Michelle Schultz, founder of Schultz Trade Law in Dallas. 20 minutes now in front of the hour on This Morning, America's First News. Coming up next, what it's like to live in a town that smells of rotten fish sauce.
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7: Thanks for joining us. Welcome into Friday Eve. It is time now for the mic drop with this morning's Dom Savino.
8: Good morning, Gordon. Residents of a town on Canada's Atlantic coast are rejoicing as they begin to clear the air, quite literally. The picturesque village of St. Mary's is finally ridding itself of the foul smell of rotten fish that has enveloped the town for years when the wind blows their way. The source is not the sea. It's 110 tanks of fermented fish sauce that were abandoned in the town more than 20 years ago. The 3,000-gallon vats were left at a factory in town when a seafood sauce company went bankrupt. The building is decrepit now. The windows are broken, the roof got blown off in a storm, and all the while, the fermented fish sauce kept on doing its thing, fermenting, aging, really, rotting. St. Mary's mayor says the stench is like, quote, the worst rotted fish you ever smelled in your lifetime, times 100.
7: Oh,
8: his town is finally being freed as crews this week kick off a major cleanup. Over the next few months, workers will drain the enormous vats. The old fish sauce is heading to a pit that's been dug out elsewhere, I don't know where, and will be covered with landfill material and soil, hopefully to cover it for good. Unclear how long it's going to take to get the sauce out and how to get the smell out for good. However long it takes, the mayor says he just hopes the memories of all this fade as well.
7: 20 years.
8: More than 20 years.
7: More than 20 years.
8: Yes.
7: These are 110 tanks that hold 3,000 gallons each. Doesn't mean they're all full,
8: sure,
7: obviously, but geez. Yeah.
8: Max capacity of some 300,000 gallons of very old fish sauce.
7: Yeah. Well, I tell you what, if you got this kind of stench in your town, you better be a picturesque village.
8: That's right.
7: Right? Holy cow. So... what was the step you said? Fermenting, aging, rotting, repeat.
8: Yeah.
7: This stuff does not get better with age, like wine. Oh man! And they think like just pouring it in the ground and tossing some landfill on top is, yeah. See in 20 years, right?
8: This stuff
7: is not going away. I got a feeling. Oh, that's brutal.
8: Yeah, wherever this landfill, this pit is, I'm sure a town somewhere else in Canada will be the reason we do this story 20 years from now on the mic drop.
7: Yeah, some builder from the United States will call and say, "Hey, can we build some condos on this property?" That's how that'll go.
8: Oh man, hopefully one of the local papers picks it up. Somebody will know about it at least. Well, Gordon, if decades old fermented fish sauce won't make your stomach churn, maybe Bakunawa will. That's the name of the new enormous thrill ride going in at the Six Flags amusement park in New Jersey. The details make even me queasy. It's a free spinning, floorless roller coaster. In other words, you're just hanging there. It'll hold 6 world records when it opens next year. The ride will climb up to 382 feet in the air, rocketing riders at speeds of up to 100 miles an hour. The ride will spin guests in every direction, upright, inverted, sideways. That's why the roller coaster will become the world's fastest spinning coaster, the tallest spinning coaster, and the first floorless spinning coaster when it opens. Bakunawa is named after a legendary sea serpent from Philippine mythology. I'd rather just encounter the fish in real life than ride this ride.
7: I'm in.
8: Yeah?
7: I mean, I do like roller coasters, yeah, but I feel like I need a helmet.
8: That's fair.
7: Because when that reaches speeds of 100 miles an hour, I just feel like I'm going to get whiplash and bang my head on the back of the seat.
8: That's a good point.
7: Right?
8: Yeah.
7: 100 miles an hour?
8: Yeah.
7: Well, all that spinning and twisting? Better not have a meal before you get on that thing. Ugh. Thank you, Dom. 13 minutes in front of the hour.
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11: 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As an upper-level trough of low pressure and developing surface low pressure system,

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4: Thanks for being with us. Learning a new language is good for your brain. Being able to speak and understand another tongue offers a form of mental stimulation. Researchers have found that being multilingual may delay dementia diagnoses. Knowing more than one language and practicing it often is akin to constantly strength training your brain. Being multilingual changes how your brain functions and how it's structured. Want to try it? You can more formally study in a class or perhaps through an app such as Duolingo or Rosetta Stone. Websites such as iTalki and Verbling can help connect you with online tutors. You can even watch shows or listen to music in that language, which will help you with the sounds. But the key to language is using it, especially in conversation. 8 minutes now in front of the hour on This Morning. Once again, here's Nicole Murray.
5: And now, the three big things you need to know. Number one.
6: The U.S. military has carried out a new wave of strikes on Iran, and what American officials say is in response to the surprise missile attack on U.S. forces in Jordan. North Carolina Senator Ted Budd on ABC News.
7: American strength is going to prevail in the end, hopefully very soon. We just need to give the president all the negotiating tools at his disposal anytime he comes to the table with Iran.
6: Separately, Kuwait's military said an Iranian strike hit a Chinese firm's building in the country this morning, severely damaging the structure and killing a worker.
5: Number two.
6: The Senate Judiciary Committee has postponed its vote on whether to advance Todd Blanche's nomination to be Attorney General. The delay comes after Texas Senator John Cornyn and North Carolina Senator Tom Tillis warned they would vote against Blanche unless the administration permanently abolishes the $1.8 billion anti-weaponization fund. Cornyn speaking out.
8: As I told you earlier, it was not responsive to my concerns. I mean, we've heard from them. It's just that they refuse to commit to writing what he testified to under oath.
5: Number three.
6: South Carolina has said its final goodbye to Senator Lindsey Graham at a public funeral in Columbia, honoring both his military and public service. Former Representative Trey Gowdy, who was a longtime friend of Graham.
9: And I can tell you right now, he would be looking down on us, wondering why there weren't more people here and why Governor McMaster had not already named the city of Columbia after him.
6: Graham represented South Carolina in the Senate for more than three decades. The CDC reports that cases of cyclosporiasis, an intestinal illness known to cause explosive diarrhea, have topped 18,000 in 45 states. The American Red Cross has declared a national blood supply crisis, with donation levels falling to four-year summer low. The Washington Post reports that the stress of being poor can actually cause long-term damage to your brain.
4: Yeah, I don't think it has to do as much with being poor as it does with just stress, period.
6: Yeah,
4: of any kind, family stress, not just money stress. In my opinion,
6: well, financial stress is kind of on another level in my mind. You know what I mean?
4: Yeah.
6: Imagine one day you get like prescribed money to make you feel better or something.
4: With somebody just handing out money to you?
6: I mean, wouldn't that be fun? Here, baby, you're stressed. Here's $500.
4: 6 minutes now in front of the hour.
10: That'll be $84.52.
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2: Joining us, the tiniest of newborns who defied all odds at birth is officially graduating from the neonatal intensive care unit at Palm Beach Children's Hospital at St. Mary's Medical Center in Florida. Baby Safir, a micro preemie born at 22 weeks, who weighed only 1 pound, 3 ounces, had a long journey. Doctors told the new parents that their son had only a 10% chance of survival. However, last week, after spending 13 months in the NICU, Safir finally went home. Renee Holloway, director of nursing at the NICU, told People.com that the journey reflects remarkable strength, the unwavering love of the family, and the dedication of an entire team that never stopped believing that his day would arrive. The former micro preemie, who underwent multiple surgeries, recently celebrated his first birthday in the hospital, had a NICU graduation ceremony complete with his own knit cap and tassel. For Nicole Murray and Dom Savino, I'm Gordon Deal. 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

right. Good morning. Welcome to Thursday, the 30th of July. The month is darn near done. I'm not really sure how that happened. I mean, the 4th seems like it was just like last week. Anyhow, I'm Tim Borman. Glad to have you along this morning. Nice drive in this morning. A little bit of cloud cover. We'll see more of that throughout the day. We'll talk about it. Critter watch this morning. What looked like one skunk wandered into the ditch on my left-hand side. I didn't get a good look at him, and if it was a skunk, I'm fine with not getting a good look at him. He can just go on his merry little way. I'll smell him later. Oh, okay, so Thursday. Things are going to roll. Big Scott's on his way in. The early morning get-together is going to go at the top.

0: Aviv, Iran's targeted ships again in the Strait of Hormuz. Two natural gas sites hit with drones in an Egyptian port. And Reuters reports China's going to supply Iran with weapons. 400 shoulder-fired air defense missiles that could target American fighter jets. U.S. Ambassador to NATO Matt Whitaker tells Fox.
1: This is a very concerning report, and obviously China needs to stay out of this fight. It's not their fight.
0: Russia went on the attack overnight in Ukraine again, killing at least 8 civilians.
2: The heaviest damage reported in Ukraine's western Lviv and eastern Dnipropetrovsk regions. President Zelensky's praised his warriors for achieving incredible things despite a critical shortage of air defenses. NATO member Poland scrambled fighter jets to protect its border due to the proximity of attacks.
0: That's Fox's Jonathan Savage. Dr. Anthony Fauci could face criminal charges. Republican Senator Rand Paul tells Fox they will next week consider holding Fauci in contempt of Congress.
3: I think if that resolution passes our committee, which it will, that it could simply be referred directly to the Department of Justice.
0: This after Republican senators badgered the ex-presidential COVID advisor at a hearing over his private diaries, accusing Fauci of contradicting public comments about COVID's origins and policies he pushed during the pandemic. But Fauci refused to answer any questions.
4: Given Senator Paul's obvious obsession with calling for my prosecution.
0: Another Senate committee has postponed a vote today on Acting Attorney General Todd Blanche's nomination. 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
0: After a second day of funeral services for late Senator Lindsey Graham, he has been laid to rest.
6: Near the place his life began, we're talking about the small town of Central South Carolina. That is in the upstate region. This final farewell followed public ceremonies here in Columbia, where F-16s flew the missing man formation in honor of the senator, whose remains were escorted by a ceremonial guard past the South Carolina State House to a Baptist church, where friends and colleagues shared their memories of a life lived to the fullest.
0: That's Fox's Jonathan Sarri. More than a week after Spain won soccer's World Cup, beating Argentina in the final, two players on the losing team are in trouble.
7: The FIFA disciplinary committee has hit two Argentinian players with assault charges following a scuffle after the World Cup final. Argentina midfielder Leandro Paredes and defender Nahuel Molina are being charged after striking opponents from Spain in the moments after the final whistle blew. Coach Roberto Ayala is also facing a charge for his role in the scuffle. The three face lengthy suspensions if found guilty by the committee. Additionally, FIFA has opened other proceedings against Argentina's soccer federation. The cases include fans throwing objects and yelling discriminatory chants, and players waving a political banner about the Falkland Islands after beating England in the semifinals. Tony Genualdo, Fox News.
0: Next hour, we will get an inflation update for June, when oil and gas prices were falling. They have risen back up recently, but not enough for the Federal Reserve to raise interest rates like some on the Fed board had wanted. They were outvoted yesterday, and Fed Chairman Kevin Warsh says,
8: the economy is showing impressive resilience. Even with recent shocks, the trends are positive and reveal solid growth.
0: On Wall Street, stock futures are rising, up more than 100 points for the Dow. The day after the biggest Dow plunge since April of last year, it dropped over 1,100 points. The Nasdaq lost more than 400 in the big sell-off. I'm Dave Anthony, and this is Fox News.
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10: And good morning, 5 minutes after 6 a.m. Thursday morning, the 30th. 74 outside, a few clouds out there. We're going to see a few more because we have a chance of showers, thunderstorms in the area right through the bulk of the day. The odds of rain are around 60% all day long. We could see a quarter to a half inch in the gauge when all is said and done. Maybe even a thunderstorm here or there. Also, a little bit of patchy smoke in the atmosphere.

0: I mean, why not? Let's go for as much as we can get. Highs today, 87. That's what we're expecting. Gusty winds out of the south-southwest up to 25 at times. Showers, rain continuing overnight tonight. The best odds between midnight and 4 a.m. The possibility of rain is 100%. So when I say best odds, I mean those are pretty good odds. Some of the storms, if they do whip up, could produce heavy rainfall. 67 expected for an overnight low. When they say heavy rainfall, according to the National Weather Service, 1 to 2 inches possible. That slight chance of showers will continue on Friday morning, only about 20%. Once the sun comes up, it'll be clearing out by noon. After that, skies will gradually clear. We may see a little bit of sunshine in the mid to late afternoon. 81 the expected high. Overnight, 62 the low of the weekend, then sunny, clear, 84 on Saturday, 88 on Sunday. Monday, we kick off a new week with sunny, clear skies, breezy conditions, and an expected high of around 90. Once again, 74 right now at your WNAX studios. A two-vehicle crash near Tyndall on Monday morning took the life of an Omaha man and seriously injured his passenger. According to the South Dakota Department of Public Safety, the crash occurred around 8 a.m. at the intersections of Highways 37 and 52 in Bottom County. Authorities say that a 32-year-old man from Coleman was driving a Ford F-250 northbound on Highway 37. That was when a Honda Pilot that was driven by the 49-year-old Omaha man entered the intersection from Highway 52. The pickup struck the SUV. All three individuals involved were taken to the hospital in Tyndall. The driver of the Honda later died as a result of his injuries. A 47-year-old Omaha woman who was a passenger in that Honda was airlifted to a Sioux Falls hospital with life-threatening injuries. The driver of the pickup suffered only minor injuries. Investigators say both occupants of the Honda were wearing their seatbelts. The driver of the pickup was not. No names have been released pending notification of family members. That crash continues to be investigated by the Highway Patrol. Governor Larry Roden won South Dakota's Republican gubernatorial runoff, defeating Toby Doden on Tuesday with more than 70% of the vote. The Associated Press called that race just 8 minutes after the polls closed. That ended a 9-month Republican contest that at one time included four candidates and also included the first ever runoff. Roden says the speed and the size of the win, they were gratifying. He also says that the race now shifts to a clear general election contrast between him and his challenger, Democrat Dan Ahlers.
1: I like Ahlers, and I served with him, and I get along with him. But we have very distinct differences in our philosophies. So I look forward to that race. I think it will be very similar to what I said in this primary. There's a lot of contrast there that I can sink my teeth into.
0: Now, Lieutenant Governor Tony Van Huysen, the running mate of Roden, framed the race around keeping national Democratic policies out of peer. In response to that, Ahlers says that, in his view, every South Dakotan deserves representation no matter where they live.
2: They don't believe that everyone deserves to be represented, that everyone has a place in South Dakota. And that is the problem with government. I don't care where you live. It has to be of the people, by the people, for the people.
0: Now, the general election is coming up on November 3rd. Unlike the Republican primary, everyone can vote for anyone on the ballot. Now, if elected, Roden would be the first West River governor, West River-born governor, that South Dakota has put in office since the 1940s. If elected for Ahlers, he would be the first Democrat they put in the governor's office since the 1970s. Now, we told you yesterday about William Forbes. He was running for the Senate in Nebraska. He lost the primary, but now he's suing the Nebraska Democratic Party to put someone on the ballot. Now, today, the party is accusing U.S. Senator Pete Ricketts of helping to bankroll the lawsuit that's aimed at forcing that replacement candidate. Now, this whole dispute began when the winner of the Democratic primary, Cindy Burbank, withdrew from the race before the August deadline and was removed from the ballot. Forbes lost the primary, but now he's suing to make the party name a replacement, seeking to have himself put on the ballot as a Democratic nominee. Party leaders say Nebraska law allows Democrats to nominate a replacement, but it doesn't require them to do so. At a news conference late yesterday, party chair Jane Klebe questioned exactly how Forbes is paying for the case, saying that his law firm has ties to conservative-backed lawsuits and that the case itself is a weak one.
3: We absolutely believe the lawyers that we

0: have on this case will be victorious in the courtroom, because we know that Pete Ricketts is the one funding this disingenuous and frivolous lawsuit.
1: Now, Ricketts' campaign responded by saying that it's a case of a Democrat suing the Democratic Party for the right to vote for a Democrat. They called it an internal party problem. And Sioux Falls police say that automated license plate readers are helping officers catch criminals, but civil liberties advocates say that the technology is basically just mass surveillance. Crowdsourced data shows more than 300 Flock safety cameras are operating across South Dakota. The cameras photograph vehicles and license plates as they pass the location, and then they check that against law enforcement databases. Sioux Falls Police Chief John Toombs says that the system is used to flag stolen vehicles or vehicles that are tied to wanted persons. He says no one's watching the cameras in real time. Regional sharing agreements help to track the crimes across state lines.
2: It's taking a picture of cars as they pass through them, just of their license plates and the vehicle itself. It's a stolen vehicle or wanted person hot list, and then providing alerts if one of those vehicles come through. Our sharing protocol is we look at kind of the surrounding states, because there's a regional component to it.
1: Now, Chad Marlowe is a privacy advocate with the ACLU. He says that the issue is not targeted policing. He says the issue is broad government monitoring of everyday drivers going about their business.
3: So it really is a difference between selective surveillance based on a violation of the law versus mass government surveillance of everyone all the time. What doctor's offices you go to, what religious institutions you go to, what political meetings you go to, even where you sleep at night, if it's your house or someone else's.
1: Now, Toombs says that the photos are automatically deleted after 30 days and that only a limited number of officers can even access the system. The department also says that there is a lieutenant who audits the database nearly every day to guard against any misuse. Police say the cameras have been successful and they show that the department is responding to community needs. They also caution that the crowdsourced maps showing camera locations, yeah, those may not be accurate. We'll keep an eye on it. We've got a little bit of cloud cover outside, 74 on your Thursday morning. From the WNAX newsroom at 13 minutes after, I'm Tim Borman.
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5: With 150 Black and Baldy calves weighing 300 to 400 miles, with 35 Black and Baldy spring calves plus more calves in the fall, calves and yearlings, there'll be several strings of non-implant cattle. A lot of these cattle coming off grass due to drought condition. Here's Brantner with 1650 head of Black and Baldy red and red Baldy char cross heifers, plus 850 Black and Baldy red and red Baldy and char cross steers. Jeff and Yolanda Long with 1250 head of Black and Baldy steers, the very front end, it's all one cut coming right off grass. Cattle weigh 9.5 to 10.50. Pop 'em with 450 Black and Baldy steer and heifer, Schweitzer 375 Black and Baldy steers, Fortune 240 Angus steers, Gothier with 173 Angus Bangs vaccinated heifer. Heifers are exposed, low birth weight Angus for 60 days, very front end all in town. West with 140 Angus Bangs fall calf heifer, Godfredson with 130 Black steer and pregnant open heifer, Gehring with 80 head of char cross bull and heifer fall calves, Rawhide Ranch 75 Black and Baldy steer and heifer, Madsen 70 head of Black and Baldy and red and red Baldy steers, along 50 head of black steer, George E. Smith 50 head of Angus fall calf steers, plus many, many more. Again, this Friday, 6,000 high quality.
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8: Taking a look at the spring wheat crop and winter wheat harvest, I'm Danielle Drotzman with your farm news update. USDA meteorologist Brad Rippey gives us the latest on the spring wheat crop progress and condition as of Monday's USDA crop progress report.
9: That crop is finishing quickly with another round of heat moving into the key production areas, pushing this crop along 92% headed, very close to the five-year average of 93%, a little ahead of last year's 91%. Crop completely headed out now in South Dakota and Washington State. And the spring wheat harvest now getting underway in a few production areas. 2% complete nationally on July 26th, equal to the five-year average, ahead of last year's 1%. Leading the way on harvest is outstricken South Dakota now 19% complete. Five-year average is 14%. Washington State not far behind, 7% harvested, on par with the five-year average, and just getting started with 1% harvested in Idaho and Minnesota. Spring wheat condition, we'll continue to look at this until the harvest reaches the halfway mark. 53% good to excellent, 15% very poor to poor, similar to last week's numbers, slight decline overall, fairly comparable to last year at this time when the crop was 49% good to excellent, 18% very poor to poor.
8: And as we look across the U.S., there are some states that are crossing the finish line for winter wheat harvest as of the beginning of this week.
9: to the states that finished a couple of weeks ago with the harvest. That was Oklahoma and Arkansas. We've added a couple more states to finish out the 2026 crop, and that includes top producer Kansas, now 100% harvested. Also joining the finished list is Missouri, along with North Carolina. As we move to the far north, harvest progress is moving along. We see our slowest progress in Montana. That is not unusual. 19% of the winter wheat harvested there, but even that is ahead of the five-year average of 18%.
8: With your farm news update, I'm Danielle Drotzman.

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0: 622 here, 570 WNAX. We'll be breaking out the gypsy leather here very soon. Boy, we were out in Sturgis. Hard to find a t-shirt out there.
1: I find that hard to believe.
0: My God. Hanes or Fruit of the Loom? Whoever's making those shirts, they've got a lot of excessive ones.
2: I prefer Jockey.
0: Jockey?
2: Yeah.
0: This is softer on your delicate skin.
2: It's just
0: skin.
2: A little higher quality material.
0: Could be. I have a feeling most of the stuff there is probably not all that high quality. You're looking to move it. But, Sturgis coming up here. And they're already starting to come in. A lot of the dealerships and the novelty sellers and things like that. And, of course, the ladies of the night, I'm sure.
3: Souvenirs.
0: Hello, ladies.
3: Novelties. Party tricks. That's what it all is.
0: See,
3: isn't it?
0: You know what? Steve Crawford says he's not an aficionado of movies, and then he pulls an obscure line from Top Secret.
3: That's not obscure.
0: It's pretty obscure.
1: I had no clue what it was.
0: I'm impressed. I'm very impressed.
1: I think I am, too.
0: You knowing that. Souvenirs, novelties, party tricks.
3: What fake dog poop?
0: That is, if you've never seen Top Secret with Val Kilmer and the Zucker brothers and Jim Abrams made that movie, The Airplane Guys. It is so good. Such a great movie. And you were here all before. Now you're way up here.
3: How about that?
0: Look at you. On Thursday, July 30th, welcome to your rain day, the way it sounds. Forecast says a whole lot of rain. Let's dial up the specifics for you here today. It was 1 to 2 inches, they're saying tonight.
2: 1 to 2 inches of rain tonight?
0: 1 to 2 inches of rain tonight.
2: Oh, man.
0: Yeah.
2: Really?
0: So, chance of showers and thunderstorms before 4. And then after 4, it's the heavens will open up and the rain will fall.
2: After 4 today.
0: Yeah. 87 the high today, showers and thunderstorms.

0: thunderstorms before 4 a.m. Some of the storms could produce heavy rainfall. 67 the low. New rainfall amount between 1 and 2 inches. Chance of rain, 100%.
1: Hmm.
0: So
1: look at that.
0: Tonight's gig at Bin 201 for Too Drunk to Fish will not be happening.
1: What?
0: I don't think it will. 100% chance of rain.
1: Must be an outside thing?
0: Outside thing, yeah. Slight chance of showers and thunderstorms before noon. It all clears out. And 81 tomorrow. Breezy, too. Wind gusts up to 30 from the north. That'll feel pretty good. For Saturday, sunny, 84. When Too Drunk to Fish plays Saturday night at Bin 201 with the full band. Clear in 64. Beautiful night. So plan on coming out then. Sunny, 88 on Sunday. Monday, sunny and 90. Tuesday, chance of showers, 84. Wednesday, chance of showers, 82. So some really nice weather coming up here. 1.4 inches, what they're predicting for Yankton right now. 2.2 in Sioux Falls.
1: 1.4.
0: 1.4.
1: That's pretty specific, isn't it?
0: Well, you know, they have their weather models.
1: All right.
0: You know, that's... It's not Sean Cable endorsed. This is a Scare 11, by the way, the local CBS affiliate.
1: When I got back, you know, the grass, I was like, man,
0: yeah,
1: grass is growing like crazy.
0: Yeah, it is.
1: Ah, another 1.4 inches. There's
0: a lot of dead spots, though, in the grass right now. I mean, there's spots where it has shade and it's doing quite well. Hmm. But wherever the sun's at, it's still not great, but... Thursday, July 30th here today on the early morning get-together with Tim Barman, Steve Crawford, and myself, Big Scott Allen. Earth Overshoot Day today is one of your made-up days. Father-in-Law Day, International Day of Friendship. Aw, will you be my friend? National Cheesecake Day. I do like it a cheesecake. Big one for us in the Milwaukee Wiener House and anybody else who enjoys a nice chili dog. Happy Chili Dog Day! National Chili Dog Day today. We haven't made it over to Coney Island yet.
2: Well, we keep trying to, and then life keeps interfering.
1: Aren't they getting sued?
0: Well, we didn't want to bring that up.
1: By the original Coney Island?
0: Yeah, but they're still making hot dogs over there, as far as we know.
1: Hmm.
0: Milwaukee Wiener House. You can go there today in Sioux City. Any place with a good Coney dog. I saw last night driving through the Milky Way ice cream shop in Sioux Falls that they serve Nathan's hot dogs.
1: Oh.
0: Nathan's Famous. So those are produced still here, but they use the recipe for Nathan's. So, but Chili Dog Day today, so enjoy that. National Intern Day, National Support Public Education Day. National Whistleblower Appreciation Day. We don't have a lot of whistleblowers as much anymore. Actually, we probably still have whistleblowers. Just nobody's listening to them right now. Yeah, whatever.
1: Yeah.
0: Okay. Yeah, give me that whistle. I'm going to take that from you. What else? Paperback Book Day, Share a Hug Day, World Snorkeling Day. I always have family. Oh, you got to go snorkeling. It's wonderful. You put your.
1: I bet it is.
0: The sea, you get to see the coral reefs and the fish and all that.
1: Yeah, I bet snorkeling is pretty cool.
0: Yeah. Okay. Well, then, you know, I also want to tell my same family members, well, come to a David Lynch movie and see if you enjoy that. Do you enjoy that? Because I don't want to be in the water with my face down in the water because that's not my speed. That's not what I want to do. Everybody always tells, oh, you got to. No, I don't want to do that.
1: So are you being hassled by this?
0: Well, it's...
1: I mean, there's nothing wrong with saying, snorkeling, that's pretty cool.
0: Yeah, there's nothing wrong with
1: that. Is anybody trying to make you snorkel?
0: Yes!
1: Who's trying to make you snorkel?
0: For years when I go down to Florida and visit my family.
1: Who? Your family?
0: Brother-in-law, my sister.
1: So you have...
0: You gotta go snorkeling. I said, don't tell about the... You have to see the fish in the undersea. You know, I don't care.
1: And that bothered you.
0: Don't care!
1: Yeah. No, that's fine. If you don't want to do it, that's fine. I can see... I've never snorkeled before, but I could see where it would be.
0: It might be fun for people who want to snorkel. I just have never...
1: I don't have a great enough desire to do so to actually execute it.
0: Exactly.
1: So, yeah. I mean, I would, though.
0: Yeah.
1: You know, if it was...
0: You would. You're an adventurous guy. I'm not.
1: There's nothing wrong with that. There's nobody criticizing you for not snorkeling.
0: Not around here. This
1: evidently,
0: is
1: where, it's your family.
0: We have good people here, yes. But
1: Tim, are you going to criticize him for not snorkeling?
0: Are you pro-snorkel?
2: I've got a list of things to criticize Scott about, mm-hmm. and snorkeling is not on the
1: list. That's not on the list.
2: No, I can add it to the bottom if you want after I work my way through.
0: All right. Well, I'll look for

0: forward to.
1: I mean, it's okay. There's nobody here that's trying to get you to snorkel.
0: No.
2: No, we really don't care.
0: There's not a lot of snorkeling areas to
1: do. Well, you could probably find a nice sand pit that's a little deep. That'd be fun, wouldn't it?
0: No.
2: I worry enough about you getting here on time to do the show every morning. If you start snorkeling, my God.
0: Yeah. Don't worry. It's not going to happen.
2: That's what I thought. Okay.
0: Early morning question today, after spending some time out west for a couple of days. Is there a distinct difference between the people, West River, East River? I don't know if Crawford knows as much about it. Tim, you've lived the life. You've been West River. You've been East River.
2: There's a difference.
0: Yeah.
2: Yeah. There's an attitude.
0: An attitude. Yeah. I guess that per se you could say that. And we have West River folks listening, because I was driving down the interstate at Philip, which is probably, 110 miles from Rapid City.
2: Right.
0: Coming in clear as a bell, listening to the Twins game. We've been out at Mount Rushmore before and gotten the station. So, we should say they're a little more rustic. Situations happen out in Rapid City more often than they do here. Like the situation where I, at the front desk at the hotel out in Sturgis, Crawford, I don't know if I told you that, but they reminded you to cash in your video lottery tickets before 2 a.m., otherwise they'll be voided.
1: Well, that's
0: at the front desk.
1: Yeah.
0: That's at
1: the... Well, gambling, I think, doesn't it? It provides for about 20% of total revenue.
0: Mm-hmm. But never stayed, even in Vegas. Okay, you can cash your tickets in at any point in Vegas. But there was that, and then at the convenience store, you ran into a nice lady with a football-sized... welt.
1: She had a goiter on her arm.
0: It did kind of look like it was goiter-esque. Yeah. But
1: So you're equating that to the overall.
0: It's a couple of examples.
1: Yeah. So you saw a woman with a goiter on her arm.
0: But she said that was from a wasp sting.
1: So you asked her about it.
0: Yeah. And she said it hurt real bad. It hurt real bad.
1: The hell is that on your arm?
0: Yeah.
1: Is that what you said?
0: Oh, what happened to your arm there? And she said, I got stung by a wasp and hurt real bad. But Rapid was where the goiter guy was. Did I tell you about the goiter guy at Wendy's?
1: I think I've heard of goiter guy.
0: You'd go to Wendy's and there you're hoping goiter guy wasn't there, because you can't eat there with goiter guy. Yeah, it's just...
1: It makes it hard to keep your appetite? Is
0: yeah,
1: that what
0: it does.
1: You're saying?
0: It does. Drive through.
1: Well, nobody is asking you to rub your face in his goiter. Well,
0: you feel like you are just by sitting by him. And goiter guy was there every day, pretty much every day. And you try to work your schedule.
1: Sometimes you'll stick your mouth on your wife's belly and go, right? Did you try that? Did you ever try that on his goiter?
0: I did not. I did not ever try that.
1: Never done that before?
0: No.
1: Oh.
0: No. On a goiter guy. Maybe I'm the wife.
1: Goiter guy.
0: Yeah. But they're nice people out there. I like being out there. Rapid City's a fun town. But there's a distinct difference. But there's no difference in the amount of fun you will have on a WNAX show.
1: I hate the way...
2: What? Wow, that's a hard transition there.
0: What?
2: Speaking of goiters, let's all go on a trip.
0: No goiter guys allowed.
1: Yeah,
0: goiter gals.
1: That
0: yes,
1: is not true.
0: You goiter got a belt, goiter? You come on.
2: Pack your goiter belt and come on a trip. That's
1: not true. So our fall foliage to Atlanta, it's full. We've been full for a while. We still have some availability on our fall foliage getaway to Boston and the New England states, where we fly into Boston and then run around for 8 days checking out all the sites of the fall foliage in New England. We go a lot of different places and see some really cool stuff, covered bridges and the White Mountains, the Green Mountains, the lighthouses, the Sturbridge Village. Where else do we go? Rockwell Museum, the Bridge of Flowers. I found another Bridge of Flowers on our southeast fall foliage. I was so excited about that. The Vermont Country Store. We even go to Cape Cod as well. Find details on our fall foliage flyaway at WNAXtrips.com.
0: All righty then, 6:35, and just real quick, we were 500 for a day, and now we're under 500 again for the Minnesota Twins.

0: Oh, they lost?
1: Losing last night. I think it's 4-0 to Kansas City. But they'll play again today as the Twins will host KC today. And we'll have that. We'll join it in progress for you here at around 1:30. Like I said, they're going to go on the road for quite a spell here. The next time they'll play is, well, tomorrow night in Seattle. They'll be out there for 3 games, come back to Kansas City, and then head to Milwaukee. They will not be back in town until Monday, August 10th. Dial up the standings here real quick. I don't know. What were you trying to do there? I was talking Twins baseball so you could... You got up and...
0: I blew my nose.
1: Oh, that's nice. I'm glad I asked. Yeah. So the Twins now 54-55. 3 games out of first place. So there you go. All right. Let's bring on the news. Here we go. Global oil prices jumped more than 7% yesterday. Yay.
0: Why?
1: That's great.
0: Why?
2: Why?
1: Why, Tick? Why? Because of the ongoing Iran war. That was after an Iranian attack prompted a vow of retaliation from Trump, which he evidently did last night. We had more strikes. So we'll see where things go today. The surge sent gas prices up to $4.09 a gallon. Once again, it's $3.99 most places here in town that I've noticed. So they just kind of sit there. Well, it's not $4 yet, is it? Yeah, it is. It's $4. It's $3.99. It's $4. You know. But they always make put the $3 there. Well, it's not so bad yet.
0: Well, the thing is, I mean, if you want to be fair to everybody, if you look at the average price of fuel or gas in 1970,
1: oh, here he
0: and
1: goes.
0: Adjust that for inflation to 2026, it should be around $4.
1: What about eggs? What about eggs? 37% increase since the war started. So there you go. The Dow went down 710 yesterday. NASDAQ down 0.8%. S&P actually went up. They must have oil stocks in there, 0.6% higher. Trump asking the Supreme Court now to overturn his $83 million judgment awarded to E. Jean Carroll. She already got her $5 million. That check's already been cashed.
0: So there's another $83.
1: Another $83. I didn't know that. He's arguing that he was immune from calling her a big fat whatever he did because he was president at the time. And anything he does in office, is, you know, anything goes. So we'll see what happens. But he said his comments about Carroll were made in his official capacity. So
0: if I call you a big fat something or another, you can sue me.
1: Right.
0: But if the president calls you a big fat something or another.
1: Well, we don't know yet. Supreme Court's got to decide.
0: Well, that's good to know.
1: This was an interesting thing yesterday. Former FBI Director James Comey indicted in April for the Seychelles incident, 8647. Prosecutors said it was a death threat against Trump. Defense lawyers now allege that prosecutors even consulted the mobster Sammy the Bull Gravano to find out if this term was used in the mafia. And he said he did not view 8647 as a threat. That phrase.
0: Sammy the Bull Gravano
1: had to weigh in on this. So
0: is he in prison somewhere?
1: Yeah.
0: Or?
1: Yeah.
0: Okay.
1: Yeah. He didn't quite give them the, the hopeful, spin on it that they were hoping for.
0: Because, you know, when your name's Sammy the Bull, it's likely you're going to be spending some time in the clink.
1: Yeah. Yeah. I would think so. So, Sammy the Bull Gravano, that's the guy you go to for advice, I guess, now. 6:39, we're going to have live reports all day long.
0: What?
1: With the Hefty Boys, we're sending Keith up to their Ag PhD field day today.
0: Good.
1: That'll be in Baltic. I hear they have really good food. Might have to shoot up there. Baltic's not that far from Sioux Falls. Have you ever... We'll discuss this when we come back.
0: I can't wait.
1: I've got something to talk about. We'll talk about this and other things. Here at 6:39, weather-wise, looks like a whole lot of rain starting later this afternoon. So if you got stuff to do today, get her done before the rain comes. 1 to 2 inches of rain.

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3: 641 here, 570 WNAX, looking at a whole lot of rain coming up here in the next probably 18 to 24 hours. 1 to 2 inches of rain possible. Probably starting later this evening, maybe 6, 7 o'clock, and what the future cast is looking like now. So we'll see what happens. High today in the mid-80s. Should be a nice day. Tim's here with the news. What's going on this morning?
4: A couple of stories on two ends of the spectrum. Well, maybe. Depends on your spectrum. Sioux Empire Fair has a new rule when they kick off tomorrow. We're going to tell you about it. And Lake Norton, South Dakota experienced an exploding public restroom. We'll talk about that after we check in with Fox News.
5: I'm Gianna Gelosi.
6: Will I always hit back?
7: Yes.
6: Pretty much.
7: Yes.
5: President Trump following through on a warning to Iran.
8: U.S. Central Command released a statement saying CENTCOM forces successfully completed a heavy wave of strikes against Iran in response to yesterday's attempted missile attacks on U.S. forces. The strikes aim to further diminish threats posed by Iran and its proxies to American forces, commercial shipping, and neighboring Gulf countries.
5: Fox's Trey Yanks in Tel Aviv, Senator Rand Paul, plans to vote to hold Dr. Anthony Fauci in contempt of Congress after he invoked the Fifth Amendment more than 100 times at a hearing yesterday on COVID origins and pandemic policy.
9: President Biden granted Fauci a preemptive pardon before leaving office, but the pardon only covers what happened before 2025, meaning Fauci could face charges for any perjury committed on Wednesday.
5: And that is Fox's Madeline Rivera. 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
4: WNAX News. Good morning. 643, 75 outside, a little bit of cloud cover. That's because we're looking at a chance of showers, thunderstorms, the whole gamut throughout the course of the day. About 60% possibility of getting rained on today. 87 is going to be our high. We could see anywhere from a quarter to a half an inch before sunset tonight. But after the sun goes down, then it's going to be just rainy, period. End of discussion. 100% chance of precip all night long. 67 the overnight low. Right now, the National Weather Service says rainfall amounts could be anywhere from 1 to 2 inches when all is said and done. That chance of rain continuing into your Friday morning for a little while. It's going to be greatly reduced down to around 20% odds. 81 ultimately for a high on Friday as the clouds move out of the area. We should see a little bit of sunshine in the afternoon. 62 the overnight low, and then the weekend sunny, clear, and mid-80s both Saturday and Sunday. Once again at the WNAX studios, we're at 75 on your Thursday morning. South Dakota Game, Fish, and Parks is asking for the public's help after someone used explosives to destroy a public restroom at the Lake Norton boat launch. Now, authorities say the vandalism happened sometime around July 14th. Hamlin County Conservation Officer Logan Hammer investigated the next day, determined the toilet was blown up with either fireworks or some form of explosive. GF&P says what may have seemed like a prank created a hazardous mess that had to be cleaned up before anglers or beachgoers could safely use the area once again. Damage to the restroom, underground tank, and plumbing could exceed $20,000. The agency calls the incident unacceptable. It's an act of vandalism. They want those responsible held accountable. If you have any information, call the Hamlin County Conservation Officer at 605-881-0018. And visitors to this year's Sioux Empire Fair are going to notice a new curfew. aimed at improving safety and maintaining a family-friendly atmosphere.

0: atmosphere. Fair officials have announced that anyone under the age of 17 has to be accompanied by a parent or guardian after 9 p.m. each night of the fair. Any youth in that age group who are not with a parent or guardian are not going to be allowed to remain on the fairgrounds after the curfew takes effect. Organizers say the policy is designed to enhance security, reduce potential disruptions, and ensure that families can enjoy the event in a safe environment. The 87th annual Sioux Empire Fair gets underway July 31st. That's tomorrow. It runs through August 8th at the W.H. Lyon Fairgrounds in Sioux Falls. Fair officials are encouraging families to plan accordingly and make sure that minors are accompanied after 9 p.m. each and every evening. 75, Thursday morning from the WNAX Newsroom. I'm Tim Bortman.
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0: did you ever think you'd see the day when you'd hear Judas Priest on 570 WNAX?
1: You know what, Tim? You know what he does? When he wants to talk up the ramp of a song and nail it,
2: yeah,
1: he makes sure my mic is off. And then once he's gone up the ramp and he's done,
0: yep,
1: then he pots me up.
0: Yep.
1: Because he doesn't want me to screw it up.
0: There's only room for one in that car. Riding up to that ramp. Sorry.

0: Jim.
1: Now.
0: And you get that little gush, right?
2: It's like freshen up gum.
0: Yeah.
2: Remember, freshen up gum.
0: It's just like that.
2: It is just like that. No, I was going to bring up, you know, the Hefty boys are having their thing today, Egg PhD Field Day, up at their farm in Baltic. Did you know people, we probably have some listeners, I don't know if they want to admit this, or maybe they're proud to admit it. Whenever there was an event, free food, free anything.
0: Right, yeah.
2: They'd be there.
0: I remember, especially when I lived in Salina, Kansas, that's a hotbed for redneck.
2: Mm-hmm.
0: So when I was in Salina, Kansas, we would always grill hot dogs at every remote broadcast. We didn't necessarily do it to sell more product at the business we were at because the people that showed up had no money. But it looked really good when you had all these people coming to the remote broadcast because they were all looking for one thing and one thing only, and that was a free hot dog.
2: Yep.
0: Two, if they, you know, could get going with that. So that was always, you know, you have free hot dogs. You do, you know, attract people, but they're generally not the people you're wanting to, you know, buy a new vacuum cleaner or whatever.
1: I just like the way you said people.
0: Yeah.
2: People.
0: Yeah. Well,
2: helping people.
1: What do we have? We have free hot dogs. What's that going to do? It's going to bring in people.
0: People.
2: Mm-hmm. We had a thing called Take a Kid Fishing. It happened every year and was with Sunshine Foods and the radio station. And people,
1: half the people thought it was Leave the Kid Fishing.
2: Pretty much. No, it was bring.
0: Where'd that kid go?
2: Bring.
0: He's fishing.
2: Yeah. Bring plastic bags and take as many hot dogs as you can with you.
0: Yeah, yeah.
2: Because they're like, the wife couldn't make it, so we're here on flow.
1: She usually eats four.
2: Yeah.
0: No, it's true. Or these are all, this is all stuff that we've done.
2: Mm-hmm.
0: When you would have a big free t-shirt remote, right? And, and, you know, people would walk, and they were like 700 pounds. And they were like, well, you ain't got no t-shirt in my size. It's like, no, I don't have any 8 extra larges. Looks to me like you only got mediums and large.
1: That's where you want to give them 3 t-shirts and a free sewing kit.
0: Yeah.
2: Yeah. Well, I've run into that being a larger gentleman, though, too.
0: Well, you can expect that if you're a larger gentleman,
2: they're not going to have a shirt
0: your
2: for
0: size.
2: It. No.
0: But the number of people that would be really upset that you didn't have their size, and it was never a tiny person that said, oh, you just don't have one small enough. Mm-hmm. But it was always some great big fella. It was like, hey, he's
2: or
0: got
2: gal.
0: My size here.
2: Or gal.
1: No. We were going to, but Barnum and Bailey didn't want to sell their tent.
0: Yeah. No, there's truth to that. Uh-huh. It was like, okay, we're never giving away t-shirts ever again because basically it's pissed off half our listeners.
2: Yeah. Yeah, it's gotten to that point. We still have a few shirts left for the hillbilly over there.
1: How many t-shirts do we have? We got 50 smalls, 50 mediums, and then we blew the budget because we got 4 quadruple triple X.
2: Mm-hmm. I never understood why. Have they not seen what people look like anymore? You know, why you would even get small and medium t-shirts at this point?
0: Well, you hold out hope, right?
1: Yeah. The people who order are small and medium people, and they're like, I want to give t-shirts to everyone like me.
2: Yeah, I guess that could very well be. So, Egg PhD Field Day in Baltic, absolutely
0: free.
2: Are
0: they giving out t-shirts there? At the
2: meals, drinks, entertainment, and so much more.
0: I mean, think about that. That would be pretty cool, wouldn't it? If you had a t-shirt, and we could use AI with the Hefty Brothers mugs, you know, together with big smiles on their face.
2: Yeah.
0: And you could have Hefty Brothers.
2: Yeah, that wouldn't be a bad idea. So, we're sending Keith up there today. He'll be there from 9 to noon, it says. I think that thing goes on all day. I saw signs on the interstate, like probably by Chamberlain, that this is going on. You know, so it's a big thing.
0: Yeah.
2: So
0: they do a lot of good business.
2: Yeah, they do. We had a phrase though for the people that just show up for free stuff.
0: Yeah. What was that phrase?
2: Plate lickers.
0: Yeah.
2: We called them plate lickers because you know they'd have a free meal and everything would be good, and then they'd be like, that's the phrase. Anyway, it's 570 WNEX here on is it Thursday? That's what happens when you take a couple of days off. You come back and it's almost Friday. I'm a big fan of that. Big fan of our trips, too. If you haven't been to WNEX trips, late.

0: What, you don't like these transitions? I'm getting, hey, unlike other personalities, I'm getting the trips in.
1: I love your transitions.
0: Okay.
1: Okay. If you want to go to Big Scott on a Vikings trip, you're not going to go to the Packers because that one's full. However, we do have we still have seating available on game two, home game number two against the Miami Dolphins. That is the weekend, I believe, is it like October 6th?
0: Yes.
1: We still have availability there. And then there's like, after that, there's seven more home games that we have availability for, including, you know, the game against the Lions, the game against the Bears, I don't know, five or six others. Also, opening weekend, the Packers and Vikings are sold out, but we have seats available on our Chiefs Broncos Monday Night Football at Arrowhead. You can still go on that one. That bus is going. And if you want to go experience Arrowhead Stadium with the Chiefs and the Broncos, I mean, right off the bat, that's similar to the Vikings-Packers, right? Chiefs-Broncos, Vikings-Packers, very similar rivalry games. Find details on our getaways, our football getaways at WNEXtrips.com.
0: Yeah, so that'll be a good time, so check that out. What else we got? We got a lot of rain evidently coming our way today, is what they're saying right now. We could see 1 to 2 inches tonight with a 100% chance of.
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3: 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It doesn't just raise the bar, it is the bar. It's 7 o'clock.
4: It's what President Trump warned he'd do. I'm Dave Anthony, Fox News, hitting Iran with another night of bombing.
5: You know, we got to smack him a little bit.
4: He also had warned that Iran would take a beating for trying to attack a base in Jordan, and U.S. Central Command says they completed a heavy wave of strikes. Fox's Peter Ducey reports from the White House.
6: The president has been presented an option by the head of CENTCOM to go big and escalate strikes. According to the Wall Street Journal, the idea behind Admiral Brad Cooper's high-end option is to go beyond the smaller retaliatory airstrikes that have done little to deter Tehran from threatening ships in the Strait of Hormuz and lobbing missiles at American forces in the region by sharply escalating the war.
4: Speaking of escalating, China may get involved, according to Reuters.
7: A Chinese company that is reportedly going to provide Iran with at least 400 shoulder-fired missiles over land. And these are missiles, man pads, that are used to shoot down helicopters and jets. The same type of missile that shot down that U.S. plane earlier this year over southwestern Iran.
4: Fox's Trey Yingston, Tel Aviv. Iran has targeted more ships in the Strait of Hormuz, and two natural gas sites were hit by drones off the Egyptian coast. But oil prices are down a bit this morning. We also, later this hour, are going to get another inflation update, but it's for June, when oil and gas prices have been falling. They have recently risen back up. A vote was planned today in the Senate, and it's been postponed, as two Republicans who fell out of favor with President Trump voiced concerns about the acting attorney general.
8: Republicans John Cornyn and Tom Tillis say they want more assurances about President Trump's settlement with the IRS before voting to advance Todd Blanche's nomination out of the Judiciary Committee to a full Senate confirmation vote. The president dropped a $10 billion lawsuit over leaked tax returns in exchange for a later scrap plan to compensate people claiming political prosecution and ending existing Trump family tax audits. Blanche signed off on the deal as acting attorney general.
4: That's Fox's Chris Foster. 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
4: A Senate committee plans a vote next week to consider a resolution to hold Dr. Anthony Fauci in contempt of Congress, wanting to refer a potential criminal case against the ex-presidential COVID advisor to the Justice Department following a tense hearing when Fauci refused to testify, saying at the start the committee chair, Rand Paul, was obsessed with prosecuting him and
10: his publicly releasing my unredacted personal diary aimed at embarrassing and intimidating me.
11: Dr. Anthony Fauci declined to answer questions as he was grilled by Republicans for his handling of the COVID-19 pandemic.
10: I respectfully declined to answer based upon my rights under the Fifth Amendment to the Constitution.
11: The hearing led by Senator Rand Paul, who subpoenaed Fauci, accusing him of lying about the origins of COVID, saying it came from a Chinese lab that he says Fauci funded.
10: Ask forgiveness and pledge to help our government devise safeguards so a man-made epidemic never happens again.
11: Democrats defend Fauci, saying there's no evidence supporting allegations that Fauci intentionally misled Congress or funded prohibited research that caused the pandemic. Jeff Manosso,

0: Fox News.
1: It is sentencing day for Colin Gray in Georgia. The father, convicted of murder and manslaughter for giving his son the gun that was used in a 2024 school shooting that left four people dead, Colt Gray, got a life sentence on Tuesday in court in New York.
2: A jury finding Hadi Mattar guilty on all counts, including engaging in an act of transnational terrorism in the 2022 stabbing of author Salman Rushdie. The 28-year-old is already serving a 25-year prison sentence, convicted in New York for attempted murder in the attack. He faces a potential life sentence with the federal conviction. Prosecutors allege Mattar was motivated by an Iranian leader's call for Rushdie's death over controversy sparked by his 1988 book, The Satanic Verses. Kristen Goodwin, Fox News.
1: On Wall Street, stock futures are rising. I'm Dave Anthony. This is Fox News.
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4: And good morning, 5 minutes after 7. Thursday morning, the 30th. Almost out in July. August right around the corner. 75 right now outside. A little bit of cloud cover. We're going to see that all day long, along with a chance of rain all day long. About 60% odds of it. According to the National Weather Service, we could see a quarter to a half inch before the sun goes down later this afternoon. Our high temperature today going to get up to around 87. It could be rain, it could be showers, could be thunderstorms, and there could also be some patchy smoke in that mix as well. Now, overnight tonight, the chance of rain is going up to 100%. Showers, thunderstorms, any or all we might see. 67, pardon me, is going to be the overnight low. And if we do get those thunderstorms, rainfall could be very heavy. We're looking for amounts anywhere from 1 to 2 inches before all is said and done. The rain will stick around for a little while on Friday morning, moving out of the area by late morning, around noon or so. And expect skies to gradually clear with a high of 81. Overnight, lows will drop to 62. Then the weekend, sunny, clear. Saturday and Sunday, both highs are going to be in the mid-80s. Monday, we start a new week under sunny skies with a high of 90 in the forecast. The record high on this date was set back in 1970. We hit 105 degrees. 41, the record low in 1971. Yesterday, 91, the high here at the station, 70. The recorded low. Current temperatures around the region this morning, 75 in Fargo, 73 in Jamestown. Twin Cities check in at 74. Fergus Falls has 72. It's 68 in Des Moines, 71 in Cherokee, 73 in Sioux City. Lincoln also at 73. Ainsworth has 71. And then across South Dakota, starting on the west side, we've got 68 in Rapid City, 73 in Pierre. Aberdeen is at 74. Brookings, 71. The old hometown of Korska, 73. Here at the WNAX studios, we are at, right now, 74. If you're wondering about Sioux Falls, 73. 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They'll tell you how to buy it, how to sell it. They will talk to you about it at Total Auctions and Real Estate. They are located in Sioux Falls. More than 118,000 South Dakotans cast ballots in that gubernatorial runoff election this past Tuesday. That's according to the unofficial results from the Secretary of State's office. State election officials report 118,123 ballots were counted in Tuesday's runoff. That produced a statewide voter turnout of 35.9%. The runoff marked the first election of its kind under South Dakota's new process, and it will determine the major party candidates advancing to the November general election. In case you missed it, that would be Larry Roden and Dan Ollers. Secretary of State Monet Johnson thanked voters, county auditors, and the election workers for what she called a successful and secure election. In a statement, she said that she appreciates every voter who participated and praised the election officials across the state for ensuring a free, fair, and accurate voting process. Now, the results remain unofficial right now. They do show strong voter participation. Those votes become official during the state canvass that is scheduled for August 4th in Pierre. The Secretary of State's office has the unofficial county-by-county and statewide results up on their website on the online election reporting system. It will remain there until certification is complete. Governor Larry Roden is joining a push amongst Republican governors to get the U.S. Senate to pass the Safeguard American Voter Eligibility, or the SAVE Act. According to Roden's office, he and 22 other governors signed a letter backing the measure, saying that it would strengthen election security and increase public confidence in the nation's voting system. Senators John Thune and Mike Rounds are both sponsors of the

0: legislation, which supporters say would establish nationwide standards for voter eligibility verification and election integrity. In a statement, Roden said that free and fair elections are essential to maintain the nation's freedoms. He praised the efforts of the senators to advance the bill. Now, the governor's office also noted that Roden previously signed a South Dakota version of the SAVE Act, which applies to state elections and affects new voter registrations. Now, as I said, Governor Roden, along with governors from 23 other states, signed that letter. Some of the nearby neighboring states include not only South Dakota, but North Dakota, Nebraska, Iowa, Wyoming. Supporters are working to build enough support in the Senate to move that legislation forward. And the two largest cities in Nebraska are making it easier for homeowners to build accessory dwelling units, or what they call ADUs, all in an effort to help more seniors age in place. Now, these are little houses, little units, often called mother-in-law suites or backyard cottages. They're small, independent living spaces that are built on the same property as the primary home. Supporters say that they offer an older adult a way to stay close to family while maintaining their independence. Todd Stubendick, who is the executive director of AARP of Nebraska, has been backing zoning reforms that are aimed at expanding this particular housing option.
1: In 2024, we supported efforts in Omaha, and Lincoln has followed suit here this year to ease those zoning restrictions and make it easier for folks to build those.
0: Now, both cities still place limits on the units, including size restrictions and occupancy requirements. Lincoln also requires ADUs to share utilities with the main home and provide additional parking. Stubendick said aging in place is becoming increasingly difficult for many older residents.
1: People aren't leaving their home because they can no longer live there. They're leaving their home and having to go into some sort of congregate setting because their homes are no longer safe, or they don't have that ability to get outside of their home. There aren't their transportation options that will help support them to age in place.
0: Now, according to AARP, more than 6 in 10 Americans would consider building or living in an ADU to remain close to loved ones while keeping their own private living space. 75 cloudy skies, and according to Jim Remler, the rain is starting to sprinkle down outside. From the WNAX newsroom at 11 minutes after, I'm Tim Borman.
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4: This Friday, Fort Pierre Livestock looking for 6,000 or more of these high-quality fall calves, yearlings, and spring calves. Start on the feeder cattle at 8 o'clock in the morning Central Time, way up sell Saturday. Spring calves will be tibs with 150 black and baldy calves weighing 300 to 400 miles with 35 black and baldy spring calves plus more calves. In the fall calves and yearlings, there'll be several strings of non-implant cattle. A lot of these cattle coming off grass due to drought condition. Here's Brantner with 1,650 head of black and red baldy Char Cross heifers plus 850 black and baldy red and red baldy and Char Cross steers. Jeff and Yolanda Long with 1,250 head of black and baldy steers. The very front end, it's all one cut coming right off grass. Cattle weigh 9.5 to 10.50. Popham with 450 black and baldy steer and heifer. Schweitzer 375 black and baldy steers. Fortune 240 Angus steers. Gothier with 173 Angus Bangs vaccinated heifer. Heifers are exposed low birth weight Angus for 60 days. Very front end all in town. West with 140 Angus Bangs fall calf heifer. Godfredson with 130 black steer and preg open heifer. Gehring with 80 head of Char Cross bull and heifer fall calves. Rawhide Ranch 75 black and baldy steer and heifer. Madsen 70 head of black and red baldy steers. Along 50 head of black steer. George E. Smith 50 head of Angus fall calf steers plus many, many more. Again, this Friday, 6,000 high quality fall calves, yearlings, and spring calves start at 8 o'clock in the morning Central Time. Way up sell Saturday. That's all this Friday. Fort Pierre Livestock.
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6: Comari with your money now. Shell reported stronger than expected second quarter profit, benefiting from wartime fossil fuel prices. The London-listed company posted adjusted earnings of roughly $9.8 billion for the April to June period. That comfortably beats analyst expectations of nearly $8.8 billion. It marks Shell's best quarterly result since the second quarter of 2022. China's Commerce Ministry says the FCC has repeatedly ignored Beijing's restrained stance on product bans, threatening retaliation. The U.S. agency this week restricted new imports of foreign-made humanoids due to cybersecurity risks. Rolls-Royce shares jumped 4% after the company hiked its full-year profit and cash flow guidance after strong earnings for the first half of the year. The company posted underlying operating profit of $3.3 billion for the first 6 months of the year, which is up 46% from a year earlier. Futures are moderately higher as tensions flare up in the Middle East. Dow futures up by more than 200 points. NASDAQ futures up by more than 300 points. That's your money now.
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0: Our cattle futures take a step back and digest the news from Monday. I'm Keith Lundberg with your Farm News Update. That's exactly what we've seen here the last couple of days. Our cattle market stepping back and taking a deep breath, digesting the news from Monday regarding the border being reopened here in August. Scott Varlick is with Coima, Coima and Varlick based out of Sioux Center, Iowa.
1: They are looking at some of the large number kind of ports, so that was sent big shocks in the market. And when we look at what that border meant to this last rally, it played a big part. You know, would we have been able to get to 265 fats if that border was open the entire time? And it's, you know, probably not. So how much was that worth? Was it worth $30 or what is it? But, you know, grand scheme of things, you got a little nervous how it was handling, you know, with the border shut for that long.
0: Looking back over time, if you remember right, the border has now been closed for just a little over a year.
1: They started building their infrastructure. They were feeding them out down there and

0: slaughtering them all down there, running plants 24/7, and then just shipping us the beef. You know, so it's kind of taking a chunk of our industry out. So maybe that's the one highlight you can say is maybe it's going to bring more infrastructure back online here because we were losing some plants, and that's a struggle. So that's, you know, your biggest part.
1: Another factor that's playing a role within the markets is the continued very hot, humid weather conditions we've been experiencing now for just about 30 days.
0: We're trading better today than we thought. Mm-hmm. You know, a little bit higher. Is that partly because of the heat? Maybe. You know, we're having some struggles out there. And guys, I'm thinking about you. Hey, we're going to get through this. We're kind of all in the same boat. We're losing some numbers. So, you know, just keep your head up out there. I mean, it's tough. We've got some death loss that's happening, and it's a struggle. And

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0: enough. The ramp's way too long, so I'll turn your mic on.
1: I like this intro. It's very nice.
0: It's a great song. It's not, let's talk about me, let's talk about I or anything, but it's a good intro song.
1: It's a pretty good intro song.
0: Yeah.
1: I mean, it's good for just kind of waltzing into your segment.
0: Settling in.
1: Just a slow waltz.
0: Slow waltz. My son's big into the Alan Parsons Project right now. And here's their song, Psychobabble. Tell you about a dream. That's pretty good. I was a little worried about where the post was on that.
2: I was trying to wait until after we got past the ramp.
0: Oh, okay. Well, welcome, Tim. Glad to have you on board. 570 WNAX.
1: Boy, the humidity is crazy. That's for sure.
0: It wasn't that bad out west. I think I mentioned that the other day.
1: It's never as bad out west.
0: No, it isn't.
1: No, I mean, the humidity.
0: Quite dry, in fact. But it was pretty nice.
1: So you were out there, what, on Wednesday and Thursday? Or?
0: Today's Thursday.
1: Oh, I have no idea what day.
0: I was here yesterday. You were on the phone with me. Yes, you called.
1: Okay, so when were you out there, on Monday and Tuesday?
2: Did he call yesterday?
0: He called when you were doing the cop thing. Because Jim wasn't here yet, and I needed...
1: He was all by himself.
2: He was all by himself.
1: I had just gotten out of bed and was walking around outside in my bare feet.
2: You wuss.
0: Me or him?
2: I was here all by myself all day Monday. You didn't hear me calling anyone. I didn't whine.
1: Tim, let's... The thing is...
0: But you're entertaining.
1: Listen.
0: No, I need help.
1: Tim.
2: It was flat.
1: Yeah. Oh. Tim. Yeah, I don't know anybody who's talented enough in this building who can do a single... talk show type thing.
0: Well, he did on Monday,
1: compelling.
2: Oh, no, it wasn't compelling.
1: So you were here. Wait, you were here on Monday by yourself the whole time?
2: Yeah.
1: I'm so sorry. I was on a train.
2: I know you were. That's why I didn't even bother to try. I planned on calling you, but then I saw, like, we're getting on the train to Philadelphia. And
1: that's
2: like, I'm
1: tough. That's rough.
0: You could have actually called me because I would have been happy to sidekick.
1: Yeah, you should have called.
2: I thought about it, but yeah. I was complaining because you lent to my heart, my headache.
1: Why didn't you call Jane? Jane could have come in a little early.
2: I could have.
1: That would have been fun.
2: I tried the Big Scott show prep. Use AI to assist you.
0: No, yeah, don't do that. Don't
1: even doing that when you're by yourself. It's rough. It's rough. Unless you're a fella that likes to scream and holler about politics.
2: The Grinch called me.
1: Okay.
2: Because I had a story about a guy who got picked up in... They tried to pick him up in Florida because he was laying without a shirt on in the lawn of a school.
0: And the Grinch has been there or what?
2: No, he thought it was Vaughn as soon as I said no shirt on. and then he was like... The guy ran from the cops and jumped into a canal that was filled with alligators and snakes. And the cops were like, come out of there. There's gators and snakes. And he refused. And, Grinch and I were trying to figure out, when do you hit the point where you decide that dealing with a gator is better than dealing with the cops?
1: Right.
2: Well, exactly what were you doing?
1: A similar thing there.

0: If I had the choice between being on the air with Grinch or by myself, I would definitely pick by myself. A similar deal with like with the Gator.
1: Yeah. We kind of did an early morning question, differences between East River, West River, South Dakota. Does that happen in Nebraska, too? Well, the river is along the side of the state, so there's no East-West River, essentially.
2: No, I think Nebraska, it's like people from Lincoln and Omaha and everyone else.
0: There's definitely a difference between East and West of Nebraska.
1: Friend of the show, Matt, said there are three distinct attitudes that differ between East and West River. He said the attitude... that West River is superior, and that's final. This must be from people that live West River.
2: Yeah, but there's also the attitude that people from East River are superior, and that's final.
1: Yeah, well,
2: so that depends on what town you're talking to people in, but Matt's on the track.
1: Yeah, we're snobs over here. The other one was the one that they hate tourist season, especially those in Sturgis. They wish everybody would stay home. That is massively true. I know it brings a lot of revenue out there.
0: Well, that's the only revenue it brings in.
1: Yeah.
0: That's what they do.
1: Mm-hmm.
0: If you didn't have tourism out west, everybody would be on welfare. There's nothing else.
1: Mm-hmm. Yeah.
0: So
1: there's not a lot going on.
0: When you say you don't like tourism, it's like, well.
1: Well, it's the whole summer, too. I mean, Sturgis has got that week, that 10-day period. Rapid City. We were looking at staying at hotels out there. That's why we stayed in Sturgis. Everything was $200 to $300 a night.
0: Yeah,
2: you've got rodeos, then you've got a Corvette rally, then you got a motorcycle rally, then you got a Mustang rally.
0: Yeah.
2: Mm-hmm. I mean, it's just like boom, boom, boom, boom, boom, boom, boom.
0: Brings in a lot of money,
2: right?
1: Yeah,
0: a ton of money.
1: And he said it's the most rare. The people that act normal just because their proximity to a river does not, or something like that. Mm-hmm. A river shouldn't have any effect on your personality. It doesn't. It's just the dividing line. It's the convenient dividing line.
2: It's those people out west getting that extra hour of sleep. Dang it.
1: Yeah.
0: And really, only people who live in South Dakota even discuss this.
1: Mm-hmm.
2: Right.
0: East River, West River. Everybody else is like, eh?
1: Yeah.
0: Because there's an east and a west to Iowa. And Nebraska, they have their own little...
1: Yeah, but they ain't got no river.
0: Yeah.
1: It's East River and West River. Ain't you been listening to what I've been saying? Are the words coming out of my mouth?
0: In Nebraska, it's North and South River.
1: Oh, is it?
0: Of the Platte.
1: Oh, okay.
0: And it kind of runs through the middle.
1: Okay. Mm-hmm. Well, we'll have a frank and wonderful discussion about that at some point.
2: Cotton-picking Yankees up there.
1: Got that right.
0: Yeah.
1: So, 727, rain later today and tonight.
0: Did you say 1 to 2 inches of rain?
1: 1 to 2 inches of rain.
2: That's nice. Jim Rembler said it was starting to sprinkle outside. He came in to make little finger motions at me, and I didn't know. I thought he was singing Itsy Bitsy Spider, so I took a headphone off, said, what? He goes, it's starting to rain.
1: It's starting to sprinkle. So.
0: Now, Tim, when they were doing the Anthony Fauci thing yesterday, when you plead the fifth, can you not just say, I plead the fifth, or do you have to go through the entire steps like Anthony Fauci did? Because he soaked up quite a bit of time by reading an entire statement each time he did it.
2: You can read the fifth, and most people will recognize, well, I plead the fifth, okay, we know what you're saying. But, yeah, if you want to soak up time or you want to make a big production out of it, you read the whole clause.
0: Well, I mean, you could just say, I plead the fifth.
2: Right.
0: Something like that.
2: In court, if you say, I plead the fifth, it's taken down, the reporter's taken down, everyone recognizes it, and you're good to go. This is a congressional hearing, so they stand on a lot more pomp and circumstance, so they probably want you to cry, I plead according to the Fifth Amendment.
1: Couldn't you do it like an intentional walk in baseball now? They just, okay, go ahead and take your base.
0: They just raise their pinky finger.
1: Yep.
0: I don't know. Could it be a sign? I don't know. Mm-hmm. So anyway, I was watching a little bit of that yesterday, and I was wondering that, I guess, and then there's a lot of people on both sides of the Anthony Fauci thing that have completely opposite views. I do not. I don't know what went down with that. All right. I know that there are certain people who say Anthony Fauci is a horrible person, and he might be. I don't know that. Or he might not be. Other people, say that as well. One thing, though, that kind of concerned me as a 60-year-old, I'm thinking, so when I'm 85 years old, do I want to go before a angry bunch of politicians that are going to grill me?
1: That are also 85?
0: Well,
1: some of them.
0: Some of them are, yeah. Do I

0: at the age of 85, I'm thinking that I'm probably not going to have the same mental acuity than when you're 50, right? I mean, you start losing some senses, don't you?
1: Right.
0: And that's what I assumed. But then I started looking a little deeper into that, and I came across something that I thought was completely different than what I imagined. And so I looked it up, and your average 85-year-old, 61% of people who should be 85 years old today are dead, okay? 61% of people who could be 85 years old today are dead.
1: Right.
0: All right, so you got that. So there's 39% of people who are 85 years old today. 39% of people who could be 85 are 85 today.
1: Okay.
0: And of those people, only 8 to 10% of them are in nursing homes. The rest of them are living at home. And I thought, that's pretty good. That's pretty, because I just assumed that probably 90% of 85-year-olds are probably in some sort of an assisted living or nursing home. And that's not necessarily true. There are a lot of 85-year-olds at home doing well, and that surprised me.
1: Yeah.
0: And so it's something to look forward to, maybe, if you're blessed with the good genes.
1: Mm-hmm.
0: If you're not blessed with the good genes, you'll probably be dead by 85.
2: What if the good genes are on sale at Bumgar's?
0: I know, right?
2: Sorry, I was flat.
0: I actually prefer the Levi's at Walmart. You can get $24, I think, for a pair.
2: They're there.
0: Yeah.
1: I would think.
2: But much like trying to get a radio station t-shirt, sometimes they don't fit the folks.
0: There you go.
2: That's a good deal.
1: I was going to say, you'd think with the amount of fat people, and I'm among them, that shop at Walmart, that they would have fat people clothes. They don't really have...
2: No, the most annoying part is that places like that know that there are fat people.
1: Yeah.
2: They will put that waist size right on the shelf where you need it, but they assume that all fat people are 4'2".
1: Yeah, that could be too.
2: And have an inseam of 27 inches.
0: Definitely down low.
2: Mm-hmm. It's like, if I want to buy shorts, I'll go to a short store.
1: Yeah.
0: So if you are 85 years old and listening right now...
2: Go buy your jeans at Walmart.
0: No, you're probably doing pretty well.
1: Yeah, we salute you.
0: If you're still alive, because only 8 to 10% of 85-year-olds are in nursing homes, right?
1: Mm-hmm.
0: And the rest of them that are alive, they seem to be doing okay.
1: I was telling Crawford, though, how, you know, I play at these nursing homes. I thought... You get a lot of rest. That they call it a rest home for a reason.
0: Get a lot of rest
1: because you,
0: at the rest home.
1: You get to sleep. They don't bother you. You know, they might want to give you your medicine or well, wake you up for lunch and dinner.
2: It's
1: but
2: almost like working at a radio station.
1: Almost.
0: And so think about it. So the people that you are entertaining at the nursing home, they're that 8 to 10% of the 85-year-olds.
1: Yeah.
0: Right. The rest of them are all, you know, at the villages in Florida, evidently, and. And having affairs and stuff.
1: Old people sex. I don't want to hear about that. Just leave that one alone.
0: Have you ever seen, and I have to go here pretty quick.
1: Where are you going?
0: I got to take a dog to the vet.
2: Oh, is that a euphemism for something?
0: Have you ever seen one of those documentaries on the villages in Florida?
1: Yeah.
0: And you watch that and you want to regurgitate.
1: Yeah.
0: You're like, what the hell is going on in these places? You don't want to live there.
2: You watch 20 minutes and next thing you know, you want to take a dog to the vet.
0: Yeah, there you go. Yeah. I mean, the people that live in a place like the villages, I'll tell you what, you don't want to be there.
1: No.
0: You don't want to be there. You want to be, you know, out West River.
1: Yeah.
0: That's where you want to be.
1: I would tend to agree with you. Better. Although we would take a gig there, I guess. Because I
0: the villages.
1: Yeah, we would, you know.
3: The village. Have you tried the chicken?
1: It's terrific. You try the chicken sometimes. Great. All right. On our very.
0: And then you get hit in the side of the head with a hammer.
1: Yeah. Somebody's trying to get into the building here,
0: yeah,
1: by the way.
0: Tough.
1: They might fix it. Was Colin shut the door in here yesterday, and it was nice in here. Maybe we have to shut the door for the AC to work. I don't know if it's there.
0: Yeah, it's a little warm in here.
1: If they're going to try and work on something, this guy's been at the door like twice now already.
0: I probably need to go anyway.
1: No. You're here for news. Stay for news, and then you can go. Time for news. Here come the news. Federal Reserve kept interest rates unchanged because the economy is absorbing inflation. tied to the Iran.

0: war, the inflation. You know, rising oil prices, falling stocks underscored the challenge for policymakers. Fed Chair Kevin Warsh. Warsh, it's fun to say his name, Warsh.
1: Warsh.
0: Has vowed to bring inflation back to 2%. It's still at 3.5%. So Jim's going to let him know because I just saw him.
1: Words are cheap.
0: Yeah.
1: Right?
0: Yeah.
1: We're going to do this and that and the other. And all right.
0: Yeah.
1: And then they never do.
0: Speaking of Fauci, Republican senators plan to vote next week if they're going to hold him in contempt for
1: who the F does he think he is?
0: Yeah. That was something, wasn't it?
1: There's a senator.
0: Yeah. Decorum is gone. I mean, listen to the Fox Newscast top of the hour. You know, Trump says he's going to blow the. And I don't even want to do annotated versions of it because I'll end up saying some swear word. The blanking blank out of the blanking Iranians.
1: Oh, okay.
0: He's going to do that.
1: That'll you know, settle things down.
2: Mm-hmm. Going to blow the cotton picking tapioca out of those darned old Iranians.
0: Yeah, something like that. An extremely dangerous tornado hit eastern Wisconsin on Monday.
2: Wisconsin.
0: Caused major damage, knocked out power near Appleton, Menasha, and Lake Winnebago. Video showed debris scattered across highways, and it was a mess over there.
1: Evidently, one of the goals of the Iranians is to just outweigh us, because evidently we're using $10 million missiles to knock out $100,000
0: drones and stuff.
1: Yeah.
0: Yeah. I like this one. Governor Andy Beshear over there in Kentucky is urging Mitch McConnell to either prove he's alive or resign. In a letter Monday, Beshear said important events are happening during your absence. McConnell, 84, hospitalized since June 14th. There's another picture that came out where he's like, how y'all doing?
1: Well, I had a picture on my Facebook page. I don't know if you saw that.
0: I don't know if I saw that either.
1: Yeah.
0: Oh, yeah, I saw that one. Yeah. Quite good, but
1: he looked an awful lot like me.
0: You would think you could just like, hi, it's Mitch McConnell. I'm alive. I'll be back soon. But the more they do this, the more like he's dead.
1: Remember,
0: he's dead.
1: He's almost 85.
0: Yeah,
1: he's almost 85.
0: And he's not in a nursing home, but he's also not at home.
1: Yeah.
0: So I don't know.
1: Well, he might be in a nursing home.
0: Yeah, he could be,
1: or a care facility.
0: Mm-hmm.
1: What they're doing is they got to wait till like another 4 days, 5 days. I think it's if they wait it out till August 3rd.
0: There can't be a special election.
1: They can just appoint somebody. And that's what they're waiting for. I mean, that's what they're doing.
0: So they can wheel his corpse out then or what?
1: So if it's by the time we get to August 3rd, they don't have to have a special election. They can just appoint his replacement and they move on.
0: Hmm.
1: So, I mean, and you know, the Democrats would do the same thing if it were switched around. I mean, right?
0: Or they got to keep moving him from room to room so nobody takes a picture of him.
1: I don't know about that, but I do know that he will magically appear around August 3rd.
0: Wouldn't you think TMZ would have, you know, all right, we got $1 million for you if you can get us a picture.
1: Yeah. A picture doesn't really do you any good. That's a still shot. You actually want real video.
0: Yeah.
1: Don't you?
0: Yeah, I don't know.
1: But I'm guaranteeing you that once August 3rd comes around, they'll start moving.
0: Yeah. And then finally, Tim had this story earlier. I don't know if you heard about it, but not a pleasant story of the public toilet in Lake Norton. Did you hear about that?
1: Public toilet in Lake Norton?
0: That they blew up.
1: Who blew up?
0: With an explosive device of some sort. Was it fireworks, Tim?
2: They are unsure if it was fireworks or an explosive substance. We do know it was not Taco Bell.
1: I do remember my dad blowing up the toilet. And he did it several times, and my mother was never too happy.
0: They had photos of this. They didn't need to have photos of this, but they had photos of this.
1: Really?
0: Yeah.
1: So they actually just blew up the toilet? They put some M80s or something like that in the toilet?
2: Or something of the sort.
0: Let's just say...
1: I think that's happened before.
2: They say it could have done $20,000 worth of damage.
0: Wow. All I could say after seeing the photo is, what can Brown do for you?
1: Man, well, there was another story out there, and I know we don't have any time because I got to go.
0: Yeah.
1: But there was a guy who was stuck in a porta pot down in the porta potty. He was actually in the
0: area you don't want to be in.
1: Yeah.
0: How did he get down there?
1: I don't know. And they were using a Sawzall trying to get him out. And that was, you look it up. There's a video out there they were at like a fair or something.
0: Hope the mini donuts were good.
1: Yeah.
0: Jeez. All right, 7:39. We'll take a quick break here.

0: effort will go if we get his dog hit fixed or whatever. And we'll be back with more here. The market's coming up at 55. Plus, Danielle's going to be doing those this morning because Keith's out at the Hefty Ag PhD Field Day. So we'll have that coming up for you. Lots more interesting talk for you here on this Thursday on 570 WNAX.
1: We're your big friend.
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2: 741 here, 570 WNAX. Twins baseball for you later this afternoon. Hopefully they can get two out of three from KC. We'll find out. Showers and thunderstorms will be the rule. 87 today, mostly late this afternoon, and then tonight could see 1 to 2 inches of rain. 100% chance of storms coming our way. Tell you more at the forecast coming up. Tim's got the news. What's happening?
3: We've got a report from the Nebraska Inspector General about some allegations made against staff at the Youth Rehabilitation and Treatment Center in Kearney. We're going to talk about the Department of Justice is seeking to revoke the citizenship of a former Catholic priest from Rapid City. And we continue our deep dive into exactly what the mystery behind taking a dog to the doctor really means. After we check in with Fox News.
4: I'm CJ Papa. New way to take the fight to Iran.
5: The president has been presented an option by the head of CENTCOM to go big and escalate strikes. According to the Wall Street Journal, the idea behind Admiral Brad Cooper's high-end option is to go beyond the smaller retaliatory airstrikes that have done little to deter Tehran from threatening ships in the Strait of Hormuz.
4: Fox's Peter Ducey at the White House. U.S. forces unleashed heavy airstrikes against Iran, targeting IRGC military command centers, plus drone and missile facilities. Republican Senator John Cornyn and Tom Tillis stand in the way of advancing Todd Blanche's nomination to become the full-time U.S. Attorney General out of the Judiciary Committee to a full Senate confirmation vote. The pair want concessions regarding the Trump IRS settlement. 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
3: At 570 WNAX News, good morning. 744. Those bottom of the hour Fox updates, it's like they have a 1 minute window and they give them a 55 second script, and then at the end, the guys are always like, I'm so and so. Derp de derp de derp derp. Fox News. I feel bad for him. Okay, that's beside the point. 75 outside, cloudy. We had some sprinkles earlier. We could see rain all day long today, up to a 60% possibility of it. High's going to get up to around 87. We could see up to a quarter to a half inch in the gauges before sunset. After sunset is when it gets damp. 100% chance of rain all night long. 1 to 2 inches possible of accumulation, according to the Weather Service. Overnight lows tonight, going to get down to 67. Tomorrow, that chance of rain around in the morning, tapering off. Cloudy after that. Sun maybe burning through later in the afternoon. Expect a high only of around 81 tomorrow. We'll keep an eye on the weather and let you know if it changes. A new Nebraska Inspector General report says nearly four dozen sexual abuse-related allegations were made against staff at the Youth Rehabilitation and Treatment Center in Kearney. The report says that the Office of Inspector General of Nebraska Child Welfare was notified in August 25, 2025 of 44 allegations made by 37 youth against 19 different staff members. That covered incidents between March of 2025 and March of 2026. Investigators say that those allegations included more than 200 specific claims, ranging from sexual abuse to assault, touching, harassment, inappropriate relationships, and boundary violations. Four staff members have been criminally charged at this time with sexual abuse of protected individuals. Three other allegations were substantiated by the facility's compliance department. Several others were ruled unfounded or unsubstantiated. Inspector General Jennifer Carter says the findings do not show all staff or administrators engaged in or condoned the misconduct, but they do point to a concerning pattern of staff behavior that was not sufficiently addressed. That's one we'll keep an eye on. Fill you in on details as they become available. And the U.S. Department of Justice is seeking to revoke the citizenship of a former Rapid City Catholic priest who now is serving time in federal prison. Now, federal officials have filed a civil denaturalization case against 47-year-old

0: Marcin Garbaz. He's a native of Poland who became a legal permanent resident in 2008 and a naturalized U.S. citizen in 2014. The Justice Department alleges that Garbaz illegally obtained his citizenship by failing to meet the required standard of good moral character, by providing false testimony during the naturalization process, and by concealing material facts. Garbaz was convicted in 2020 on federal wire fraud and money laundering charges after prosecutors say he stole roughly $269,000 worth of church collections from three different parishes in the Rapid City Catholic Diocese. He later pled guilty in 2021 to secretly recording video of a 17-year-old boy while on a church trip to Poland. He's currently in a federal prison serving a sentence in Colorado. He's scheduled for release in March of 2029. The Justice Department has not yet announced when a federal court will consider the request to strip his U.S. citizenship. Overcast skies, light sprinkles off and on outside on your Thursday morning. From the WNAX Newsroom, I'm Tim Borman.
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0: Elena.
1: Old man, look at my life. I'm a lot like you.
0: I'm not sure why. Every time I see Crawford now, I hear this song in the back of my mind.
2: He's been really leaning into the fact that he's an old man.
0: He's a spry young chicken. I don't get the whole, you know... I know we get philosophical about the days we've lived and the days we have left, but it's like, dude.
2: He's been dwelling on it here lately.
0: Yeah. And we hope he and his dog are okay this morning. He had adjourned from the festivities for us this morning. We'll have Danielle doing markets for us in about a minute from now. 2 minutes, I guess. We'll have some Wooster in there. But we've sent Keith up to the Ag PhD Field Day in Baltic. He'll be there live this morning. And everything there is free. Admission, parking, meals, drinks, entertainment, much more. They'll feature more equipment, plots, tents, food, education, entertainment than any other field day before. And it looks like there'll be some rain later today, but hopefully for the most part of it, it should be a fairly dry affair. But rain or not, it's going on today. AgPhD.com. That happens up in Baltic, not too far from here. So head on up today. We'll have all the details for you later this morning.
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4: Good Thursday morning, everybody. Welcome to another version of Medical Happenings in and around Avera Health, who also happens to be the sponsor of this daily radio program. Today, I want to single out and congratulate several Avera facilities who've been recognized by American Heart Association for post-acute care for stroke patients. As we know, stroke is a leading cause of serious long-term disability in our country. Approximately 800,000 people each year experience a new or recurrent stroke. This initiative provides a framework for assisting facilities to improve care according to the American Heart Association's rigorous science-based requirements for stroke rehabilitation, including program management, patient and caregiver education and support, care coordination, clinical management, and quality improvement. Bottom line, this is really a special program, and I'd like to mention those who are honored by the American Heart Association. Certificate of Appreciation, Avera Prince of Peace. Certificate of Achievement to Avera McKinnon and Inpatient Rehabilitation and Avera St. Benedict's. Finally, Certificate of Recognition to Avera St. Eureka, Eureka Health Care Center, Platt Health Care Center, Avera, St. Michael's Hospital, Avera, Sunset Manor Avera, and Wakanda Heritage Manor Avera. Just wonderful to see the number of rural facilities who've accomplished so much in post-acute care for stroke patients. Especially thank Leona and Harry Helmsley for their charitable trust for $4.4 million grant that launched this program in October 24. For Avera, hey, I'll talk to you in the morning.
5: Good morning. It's time now for your Live at 55, and this update's being brought to you by Steffes Group. And let's take some look, or I'll take a look at some livestock comments from yesterday's trade. Looking at cattle futures, they extended their gains Wednesday as increased optimism over possible steady cash permeated the market. Light cash trade earlier this week was lower, but the feedlots have so far passed on those early bids as the week progressed. After some strength in box beef earlier in the week, prices fell back on Wednesday. Choice

0: Box beef declined $2.43, with select down $1.11. This weakness may shake the confidence of traders over a return to stronger demand. As you look at hog futures yesterday, they fell, eliminating the gains since mid-July. The selling was not the result of cash weakness, as the National Daily Direct afternoon hog report showed cash up 79 cents. Packers should have sufficient hogs purchased and may not be aggressive the rest of the week. It seemed to be tied to liquidation of an overbought market. Once selling pressure moved prices low enough to trigger stops, the market gained momentum. Now taking a look at some grain numbers from overnight trade. September corn, that was up 1.5 at 4.50 and a half. December up 1.5 at 4.73 and a quarter. August soybeans up 5 cents at 11.83, and September down a quarter at 11.75 and three quarter. Soybean meal August was steady at 3.15.30. Soybean oil August down 17 points at 69 even. September up 11 points at 68.77. Chicago wheat September, that was up 17.5 cents at 6.78 and a quarter. December up 17 and three quarter at 6.95 and a half. Kansas City wheat September up 21 and a quarter at 7.46 and three quarter. December up 21 and a quarter at 7.62. Minneapolis wheat September up 10 and a quarter at 7.15 and a quarter. December up 14 and a quarter at 7.42 and a half. And your oats September, that was steady.
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4: Coming up on 8 o'clock here on a Thursday, the rain probably coming in a little later this afternoon. Could be schmutz for a while, but then heavy rain
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5: Iran targets American troops in Jordan again. I'm Dave Anthony, Fox News. But like the last time, the missiles launched were shot down. The U.S. retaliated last night for that first attack aimed at a U.S. base.
6: President Trump told Fox News yesterday that Iran was going to get a beating. U.S. Central Command said dozens of targets belonging to Iran's Revolutionary Guard were hit in an operation lasting over 2 hours. Military command centers, missile and drone facilities, and coastal surveillance and defense sites. This week has seen the conflict expand, with the first publicly announced joint U.S.-Saudi strikes targeting Iranian proxies in Iraq.
5: Fox's Jonathan Savage, and as President Trump considers an even more intense round of bombing, Reuters reports China could get involved, providing Iran with hundreds of shoulder-fired air defense missiles that could target Americans, like the fighter jets shot down in Iran earlier this year. The president reacted, saying this about China's leader.
7: That would be surprising. He told me very strongly he wouldn't partake. But he knows I'd be quite disappointed.
5: It is sentencing day in Georgia for a father, 2 days after his school shooter son got life in prison.
8: Colin Gray was found guilty of murder and manslaughter charges in March for buying his son Colt the AR-15-style rifle the 14-year-old ended up using to fatally shoot four people at Appalachie High School in 2024. Prosecutors say the father also left the gun unsecured in their house, despite warnings that the teen was a danger to others.
5: Fox's Kristen Goodwin. We just got updates to the economy showing an unexpected slowdown in GDP growth. 1.5% in the second quarter, down from 2.1 in the first 3 months of the year. We also got an inflation report, and like earlier ones, the PCE index shows a slight price decline in June.
9: Month over month, we saw a decline of 0.1%. Year over year, we gained 3.7%.
5: Fox Business Network Cheryl Cassone, that June decline was expected, but inflation may be back up this month as oil and gas got pricier the last few weeks with resumed U.S. and Iran fighting. 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
10: 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Again, dial #250, say micro, and let the savings begin.
5: While the U.S. and Iran keep up the attacks, a new AP NORC poll shows a lot of Americans do not support what's happening.
11: Nearly two-thirds of U.S. adults surveyed say the war has not been worthwhile. That includes the vast majority of Democrats and independents, and about 37% of Republicans.

0: The poll taken last week also shows many are worried about their bank accounts. 72% say it's extremely or very important for the U.S. to prevent domestic oil and gas prices from rising, while about two-thirds say it's at least very important to prevent Iran from obtaining a nuclear weapon. Fewer, just 4 in 10, say it's extremely or very important to prevent Iran from threatening Israel. CJ Papa, Fox News.
1: There's a new Fox News poll out on the Senate race in North Carolina. One of the seats Democrats hope to flip from red to blue in November.
2: Former North Carolina Governor Roy Cooper leads by 9 points, 53-44% over former RNC Chair Michael Whatley. Cooper is preferred by voters under 30, independents, and women, while Whatley resonates most with very conservative voters, white evangelicals, and people in rural areas.
1: Fox's Gernal Scott. They are chiefless in Seattle. Fox 13 TV reports the city's mayor, Katie Wilson's, fired police chief Sean Barnes.
3: It follows Sunday's mass shooting at the Vita Seattle Food Festival that left 3 dead, including a 19-year-old suspect and 4 others hurt. City officials have not publicly confirmed the change in police leadership. Barnes's scheduled media interviews on Wednesday afternoon were abruptly canceled, and he was later seen that evening at a candlelight vigil for the victims of the shooting. Following the shooting, the police department was criticized for its response, including a delay of several hours before a news conference was held, with the assistant chief finally providing an update that evening. Tanya J. Powers, Fox News.
1: On Wall Street, rising stock futures suggest a rebound, gaining back some of yesterday's big losses when the Dow plunged more than 1,100 points. I'm Dave Anthony, and this is Fox News.
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5: And good morning, 5 minutes after 8 o'clock, Thursday morning, overcast skies, light sprinkles that could turn into regular out-and-out showers as we work our way through the day. Even the possibility of a thunderstorm here or there, the odds of precipitation today 60%, the high temperature expected 87%, the chance of rain turning into a 100% certainty. Once the sun goes down, looking for showers, thunderstorms all night long. Overnight lows are going to go down to around 67. And according to the Weather Service, we could see anywhere from an inch to 2 inches of rain in the gauges when all is said and done. Still a slight chance of that rain in the area Friday morning, 20%. That should be clearing out by noon. After that, clouds will start to move out. We'll see a little bit of sunshine later in the day. Look for a high of around 81. The weekend, then sunny, clear Saturday, Sunday, both highs in the mid to upper 80s. Monday, we start a new week with sunny and clear skies and a high of 90 degrees. Once again, right now, overcast and 75 at the WNAX studios. And we talked a little bit yesterday about the fact that William Forbes, who ran for the U.S. Senate in Nebraska, is now suing the Nebraska Democratic Party to get someone put on the ballot for November. The party reacted yesterday. They're accusing U.S. Senator Pete Ricketts, the incumbent, of helping to bankroll the lawsuit. The dispute started when Cindy Burbank, who won the Democratic primary for the Senate race with like 90% of the vote, withdrew from the entire race before the August deadline, and her name has been removed from the ballot. Now, Forbes lost the primary. He was accusing Burbank of doing just that during the campaign leading up to the primary. He's now suing the party to name a replacement, seeking to have his name put on the ballot. Party leaders say Nebraska law does allow Democrats to nominate a replacement, but it doesn't require them to do that. At a news conference late yesterday, party chair Jane Klebe questioned exactly how Forbes is even paying for this lawsuit, saying that the firm that he has hired has ties to conservative-backed lawsuits and that the case that they bring is a weak one.
6: We absolutely believe the lawyers that we have on this case will be victorious in the courtroom because we know that Pete Ricketts is the one funding this disingenuous and frivolous lawsuit.
5: Now, the response from the Ricketts campaign says, well, this is a Democrat suing the Democratic Party for the right to vote for a Democrat. They said it's an internal party problem. Sioux Falls police say automated license plate readers are helping officers catch criminals, but civil liberties advocates say it's mass surveillance. Crowdsourced data shows that there are more than 300 flock safety cameras operating across South Dakota. Now, those cameras photograph vehicles and license plates as they pass by, and then they check that against law enforcement databases. Police Chief John Toombs says that the system is used to flag stolen vehicles or vehicles that are tied to wanted persons. He says no one's watching those cameras.

0: in real time 24 hours a day, and regional sharing agreements help to track the crimes across state lines.
1: Taking a picture of cars as they pass through them, just of their license plates and the vehicle itself. It's a stolen vehicle or wanted person hot list, and then providing alerts if one of those vehicles come through. Our sharing protocol is we look at kind of the surrounding states because there's a regional component to it.
0: Now, Chad Marlowe is a privacy advocate with the ACLU. He says the issue isn't targeted policing, it's broad government monitoring of the everyday actions of normal drivers.
2: So it really is a difference between selective surveillance based on a violation of the law versus mass government surveillance of everyone all the time. What doctor's offices you go to, what religious institutions you go to, what political meetings you go to, even where you sleep at night, if it's your house or someone else's.
0: Toom says that the photos, they're automatically deleted once every 30 days, and only a limited number of officers can access the system. The department also says that there is a designated lieutenant who audits the database nearly every single day to guard against any misuse. Police say that the cameras have been successful. They show that the department is responding to community needs. Officials also caution that if you're making use of those crowdsourced maps, they might not be accurate. And a retired Iowa healthcare administrator says federal funding cuts are making it harder for Iowans to get the medical care that they need. Jill Kordick is from Des Moines. She says new federal policies and lower reimbursement rates are putting added pressure on healthcare providers across the entire state.
3: It's taking much longer to get into a specialist, and you're having to drive farther for that care. It's as if the healthcare system is kind of tightening down.
0: Now, Kordick says that some clinics are struggling to stay afloat. She points to the recent closure of at least one suburban Des Moines clinic, forcing patients to seek their care elsewhere and also adding strain to an already stressed out healthcare system. She warns that the impact extends beyond doctors' offices. Access to routine and specialty care shrinks, and it creates bottlenecks throughout the system.
3: And ERs back up. That becomes an even more overwhelmed point of entry into the system. It's broken. And then when you apply the decisions that our legislators are making, it's just beyond a perfect disaster.
0: Now, grassroots healthcare advocates continue to press state and federal lawmakers to address rising costs and access these issues. Kordick says that without any action, more Iowans may be forced to delay care or go without it altogether. A recent Pew Research Center survey found most Americans believe the federal government has a responsibility to help ensure access to health care. Overcast skies, light sprinkles, 75 on your Thursday morning. From the WNAX newsroom at 11 minutes after, I'm Tim Borman.
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5: Above normal temperatures have been playing a big role across the Midwest. I'm Keith Weinberg with your farm news update. John Baranek is the DTN meteorologist, and we talked about that, where we stand with our current weather conditions.
6: Yeah, thanks, Keith. I'm doing pretty good. A little hot, but, you know, we're trying to recover from that a little bit. But out here in Minnesota, not nearly as bad as it's been out there for you in South Dakota, that's for sure.
5: Yeah, that it has been. It's been interesting, no doubt about that. We've really seen a lot of hot, humid weather here over the month of July. Now, the question is that typical, kind of normal, or are we going to throw normal out the door?
6: Well, it's kind of out the door. I mean, when we were setting records with, you know, 110 plus degree temperatures out there in western South Dakota and into Montana, that's not normal. Getting 100 degrees out there in the Dakotas, Nebraska, that's, you know, that's pretty typical. We see that a couple times a year. But the amount of times we've done it and how many times we've been above that 95 degree mark has been kind of remarkable. So we're certainly above normal in terms of temperatures here for at least this month. And it's causing us all kinds of issues. So this is not what we were expecting during the summer. We're honestly, I was expecting it to be a lot cooler than it is now. So that forecast has not panned out quite very well. That heat dome has been very persistent in our area here over the last, month or so.
5: So then the million-dollar question comes into play here. How long will it last? Does it look like maybe this week we could see a few changes in that department?
6: Well, we're going to see some waffling back and forth, which is a good thing, but that heat dome is going to be kind of out there for a while yet. We'll see some improvements here this week, but over the next couple of days, it's still going to be pretty hot and still humid as well. I mean, we even had a cold front move through me in Minnesota, but it's still going to be up near 90 degrees here for today, so not much of a pullback.
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0: I'm Stuart Varney, and this is the Fox Business Report.
1: Stock futures are showing signs of the market recovering, though interest rates on U.S. Treasuries are higher after the Federal Reserve left interest rates unchanged for a seventh month. This morning, the Bank of England left interest rates unchanged there. Crude oil prices are higher after the U.S. launched retaliatory strikes against Iran. Brent crude at $89 a barrel, West Texas Intermediate at $83. Investors were pleased with Microsoft's upbeat earnings after the Wall Street close yesterday, but they wanted more explanation from Meta Platforms on its massive spending on artificial intelligence. Both Amazon and Apple report earnings after the Wall Street close today. Today, sandwich chain Jersey Mike's is expected to go public on the New York Stock Exchange. That's your Fox Business Report. I'm Ginny Cosolda, invested in you.
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2: What's your favorite song? I never ask you what you like for songs. I could play
3: my
2: something
3: my favorite
2: you
3: song?
2: Like. Yeah.
3: Jesus loves me.
2: This I know.
3: This I know.
2: For the Bible. Let me see if that's on Spotify. Yeah. Loves me. Oh, hi, 570 WNAX. Good morning. There it is. Who does it, I wonder? There's got to be a score. Oh, how about Whitney Houston? You want to hear her version?
3: Not really. She's okay. Dead.
2: Well, he still loves her. Let's see. How about the Cedarmont Kids?
3: You want to
2: hear
3: that
2: one?
3: Yeah, there
2: you go. All right, here we go.
3: This is the clean version, right?
2: From the album Bible Songs. Here you go. This morning. Nice lead in on it, by the way, here too. This is what happens when I get into the studio late. I apologize. Here we go.
4: Jesus loves me, this I know.
3: I hate. I hate little kids singing like that.
2: Really?
3: Yeah.
4: Little ones to him.
3: Yeah, it's similar, you know. I don't want to listen to a little kid sing.
2: They got to be. It'll kick in here in a sec.
4: Yes, Jesus.
2: Oh, it's just this one kid.
3: You know, sometimes. Different people will have their kid do their commercial or something like that. No, that's very ineffective.
2: Right?
3: No, nobody wants to hear your kid. Right? I mean, you can spend, money on that and stuff, but it's like, it's not very effective.
2: How about for a political ad? Does that work pretty well when you have your kids in there?
3: That's what I'm saying. Oh. Nobody wants to hear your kids. They want to know about your product and how it can help you. Not some little cutesy. Love me.
2: Did you have to record somebody and their little kid in your history of,
3: Oh, yeah. Yeah, ultimately you do what they want to do, but.
2: Mm-hmm. What if it's your kid? Would you let that happen?
3: No.
2: You walked into an interesting conversation.
5: I was sort of wondering how this one started, and I don't think I want to ask.
2: I didn't have a song ready to go. That's what was.
3: Big Scott was looking for, what's your favorite song? And I said, Jesus Loves Me.
2: Yeah.
5: Okay.
3: And he came up with
5: this.
3: Yeah.
2: Well, you didn't want to hear the Whitney Houston version because she's no longer with
3: us. Dead.
2: But, yeah.
5: Right.
2: But
3: these kids could be dead too, for all I know.
2: Oh, that's not.
5: That's
2: happening.
5: True.
2: That's true.
5: Just another happy thought.
2: Mm-hmm.
5: Steve makes it happy.
2: You know, Jesus loves you, but so does Steve, and he loves you with WNAX trips.
3: Steve
2: makes
3: it easy.
2: No, how's that for a transition?
3: After all these years, how do you not know the lyrics to the song?
2: Steve makes it easy.
3: No.
2: Jesus loves me?
3: Steve

0: I should have this on a button, by the way.
1: Steve makes it easy, Steve.
0: Take it, Tim.
2: Steve makes it easy, Steve.
0: By the way, that's not Tim. So.
2: That's Cookie Monster.
0: Yeah, there you go. That's Cookie Monster.
2: Yeah, it certainly is.
0: He's looking for the right drop right now. Oh, there we go. There we go.
2: Let's see. Upcoming. What is today? Today we're getting
3: Thursday.
0: Second to last day 30th. Of January. Or July 30th. July, I'm sorry. Yeah.
2: We have a folks at Lake of the Woods on the fishing trip right now. They're going to be coming home, unfortunately. They've done their 3 days of fishing. They're going to head back. A full bus on that. We have another bus heading up to Lake of the Woods at Ballard's Resort up on the Canadian border on August 30th. And we have some slots that we can still put you on. If you want to go fishing with us, you can do that. And then we've got all our Minnesota Vikings getaways. Those get underway.
0: September 12th, 13th.
2: Yeah, that's the first 30th one. Of July. So you're talking about 6 weeks.
0: In six weeks,
2: we're going to be doing that first football game. It's full.
0: Mm-hmm.
2: But we've got others, including the second home game for the Vikings and...

0: Dolphins.
1: Dolphins. That's the weekend of like October 6th.
2: And
1: don't forget, we're headed to go see the Kansas City Chiefs and Denver Broncos at Arrowhead Stadium. That's the first Monday night game. I think that's September 13, 14.
2: Okay, now the burning question that I'm sure everyone has, because it's the question I have. Which bus is more likely to smell like fish? The one to Lake of the Woods or the one to the Vikings games?
1: Yeah, well, they are able to bring back some fish from the Lake of the Woods.
0: On the way back.
2: But they've been cleaned and probably chilled and properly packaged.
1: Yeah, well, we generally don't let people with fish on the Vikings bus. Am I right?
0: I mean,
1: maybe for the Dolphins.
0: We allow beer sometimes.
1: Yeah, a little bit.
0: Yeah.
1: A little bit. But our Vikings buses are not party buses.
0: Mm-hmm.
1: They are for just regular folk who want to spend a nice weekend in Minneapolis.
2: Yep. What if I want to bring along a tuna sandwich for the drive?
0: You can have that.
1: You can have a tuna sandwich.
2: So you can bring fish.
1: Yeah, just don't be blowing your, take a bite.
0: Tuna breath.
1: Yeah, nobody wants that.
0: No, that's for sure.
2: I'm just going to sit in my back row seat here and enjoy a can of sardines.
1: Yeah, I don't know if we want you on that bus. Oh, crack open the sardines.
0: See who's subbing for Keith over there today?
1: What? Danielle?
0: Yeah.
1: Well, she was in yesterday, day before.
0: Yeah, she's going to be doing the markets here at 8:30.
1: You want us to, are we done?
0: No, we're not done quite yet. I thought we'd bring her on. It's always entertaining, but I know she's putting numbers and stuff together, too.
1: Did she use a selfie stick when she does her videos?
2: Do you use a selfie stick when you do your videos on the horse?
3: No.
0: No?
1: No, because it looks like it follows you. I don't know.
3: Yeah, I usually just turn my phone around, and I use the 0.5 setting, and I just use the back camera.
0: The 0.5
1: setting? The 0.5
0: setting.
1: What's Maybe that? We should like, talk about this.
3: It zooms out. Wow. So you can, see your, surroundings.
2: But now they all pull out their phones.
1: What kind of demonic photography are we doing here?
0: Mm-hmm. Yeah.
1: How are the oats doing?
3: They're good. They did some square bales, did some round bales. I think they got 30-some bales of straw, big bales. Yeah. I think they said it tested 39.5, so whatever that means.
1: The last video, she was talking about oats. She was saying, how about those oats?
0: Not Hall.
1: No, not like Hall and Oats.
2: No, hauling the oats, they're just baling them.
0: Okay. So where's the 0.5 setting on this?
3: You gotta zoom out.
0: Oh, okay.
3: Like, instead of zooming in, zoom out.
0: I zoomed out.
1: Oh, wait a second. Let me see if I can.
2: Oh, my God.
1: Okay, no, come on here. Let's see how this
0: get this
1: works.
0: Figured
2: look
0: out.
2: Look at these old guys. Look at these old guys trying to make this work.
1: My fingers are so fat.
4: My phone doesn't do this. Hey.
0: Is it in the video? Yeah, it's not in the photo.
1: You just zoom out this way, right?
0: Yeah. She actually came in here. Okay.
2: Yeah, because you're...
0: Okay, go to photo.
1: It says, cannot zoom in or out in this mode.
2: Here. Well, yeah, you don't have an iPhone.
0: Oh, okay. Oh, and then you flip it around. Oh, that makes sense. You set it to 0.5 and then you flip it around. So if I'm doing a... can I do a video like that? Oh, yeah, there's the 0.5 setting. So go ahead, Steve Crawford, start talking.
1: Hi, I'm Steve. I make it easy.
0: Steve makes it easy. There's another video to put on the pile there, Tim.
2: I can throw it on there later. That's going to rack up 147 views before the end of August.
0: Yeah, something like that.
1: All right, well.
0: Could make us 18 cents, but that's 18 cents that's well earned. It is 8:29. Danielle, who's not only smart with phones and cameras, she's smart with market numbers. She's on the way next here. 570 WNAX.
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0: Opening up the morning here, we are seeing a higher cattle market, a little bit of a lower hog market, and across our grains, we are mostly higher there. So good morning, Danielle Drotzman here with this opening market update for WNAX. This update has been brought to you by the National Pork Board. Taking a look here at live cattle, August up $2.07 at $229.97. October up $1.97 at $226. December up $1.70 at $225 even. February up $1.52 at $225.12. April up $1.72 at $225.50. Feeder cattle, August up $2.50 at $346.67. September up $3.17 at $341.95. October up $3.17 at $333.12. November up $3.72 at $326.55. January up $3.72 at $319.37. Lean hogs, August is down 47 cents at $100.20. October down 77 cents at $84.87. December down 87 cents at $76.32. February down 80 cents at $79.82. April down 90 cents at $84.40. And time to check in here this morning with Chip Nellinger with Blue Reef Agri-Marketing. And Chip, thank you for joining us here on this opening market update. And as we start off with cattle, you know, cattle has had kind of a rough last week or two. You know, I know we continue to just watch the cash trade for the week and I guess what that will reveal. But, you know, Monday and Tuesday, we've been positive on futures. We've opened up the morning here a little bit positive. So I guess any thoughts as you've kind of been watching the cattle market here this week?
1: Yeah, Danielle, cattle have been really, obviously beat up over the last month or two in here. Had a lot of news out the last week or so, right? Confirmation we're going to reopen the border for feeder cattle coming in from Mexico. We had a cattle on feed report last Friday. We had the inventory report. All that, I think, was pretty well digested by the market. So, you know, on the one hand, we're oversold and needing a bounce. On the other hand, we have tried to stabilize things in here. Been thrown a lot of bearish news, especially in the feeder cattle market, and we may have gone a long way towards digesting that. So it'd be good to see a nice positive close for the week. Live cattle have stabilized first. That's a little bit of a different feel for it. Usually feeders were the leaders to the upside, and now it's the live cattle, so you got to be a little bit cautious here. But I guess the take home, the silver lining is we've stopped going lower. We've digested a tremendous amount of bearish news, and we've stopped going down for the time being. So that's how you build a base to begin the next leg higher, if in fact that's what's going to happen.
0: Absolutely. Yeah, we'll just have to see where it goes here as we continue throughout the week and as we close down the day tomorrow. But taking a look at the hog market here this morning, you know, after some trading days, you know, that market kind of, we had some positive trading days, and yesterday it kind of all lost it all. I mean, we're seeing a lower market yesterday, and then it's opening up a little bit lower here this morning. So I guess as we kind of kick off the day, any update on the hog market?
1: Yeah, a little bit weaker. We've had a pretty decent run higher, but ran into some resistance right up near the 200-day moving average. Funds are still short the hog market. Unfortunately, we're coming into a time frame that seasonally is usually a rough go here as you get into the third and the fourth quarter of the year. Now, hogs have not followed the normal seasonal for a while here, but a lot of headwinds, with cash market trends and demand into the last half of the year. That might be a little bit of a near-term headwind here for the hogs.
0: Gotcha. All right. Well, let's switch over to the grain market and see what that is doing here as we open up the morning. So September corn, that was up 2 cents at 451. December up 2 cents at 473¾. March up 2 cents at 489¼. August soybeans up 3 cents at 1181. September up 3¼ at 1179. November up 3½ cents at 1196¼. Soybean meal, August is down $1.30 at 314. September down 90 cents at 317. October down $1.30 at 317.50. Soybean oil, August is up 7 points at 69.24. September up 14 points.

0: points at 68.81. October up 14 points at 68.21. Chicago wheat September is up 15 and a half cents at 6.76 and a quarter. December up 15 and a half cents at 6.93 and three quarter. March up 16 cents at 7.09. Kansas City wheat September up 18 and a quarter at 7.43 and a quarter. December up 17 and a half cents at 7.58 and a quarter. March up 18 cents at 7.70. Minneapolis wheat September up 12 and three quarter at 7.17 and three quarter. December up 13 cents at 7.41 and a quarter. March up 12 and a half cents at 7.57. And again, visiting here this morning with Chip Nellinger with Blue Reef Agri-Marketing. And Chip, we had some exports here this morning. We had a flash sale of 132,000 metric tons of soybeans going to China. So I know grain continues to watch those China exports, especially for soy. So, but I mean, the soy complex has really kind of been the highlight of the last couple of days. It's kind of been jumping around here quite a bit. So I guess what's kind of stuck out to you on at least corn and beans here as we open up the morning?
1: Yeah, weather remains the main focus on the grain markets. We've seen the weather forecast trend towards wetter conditions, particularly out in your part of the Corn Belt, and that's supposed to hit, here in the last half of the week. So some of that rainfall is baked into prices. However, the extended weather models still have fairly warm temperatures and, fairly dry temperatures. So longer term, it looks less more threatening than what the near term is here. We did see China come to the table. The big news here, at least over the overnight, is the wheat market. Wheat's leading us higher. Renewed attacks in the Black Sea area on grain facilities there essentially has all grain transportation stopped on the Black Sea. That's still big news for the wheat market. So it's weather, it's demand, it's political and war issues on the wheat, and all those right now are less than certain, and in trend line yields far from certain at this point as well.
0: Yeah, for sure. And I guess you kind of mentioned the weather there a little bit, and I think on Monday in that crop progress report I kind of saw that condition decreased a little bit. So I guess you are in the Illinois area. I mean, how are crops kind of looking in your area?
1: Yeah, mixed bag. We've had a little bit of everything. We had a slow planting start. We had a super dry period after that. We had up to 20 inches of rain in late June. We've had it all here. But bottom line, the crops look okay. Probably not as good as a year ago. Beans are still a little bit short. We need some rain, though. We're probably not as dry as you guys are in the Western Corn Belt, but we do need some general rains as you turn the calendar to August here. Some of the forecast, but it's been a mixed bag over here. So, it's feast or famine. It's a little bit mixed bag across the entire Corn Belt, and that makes the final yields harder to gauge this year.
0: Absolutely. Yeah, that's kind of what I've been hearing. That's been kind of just spotty all over the place. So it's kind of a common theme this year. So I guess before I let you go, anything on those outside markets you're watching here this morning?
1: Well, I mean, I think back on the war theme, this Iran-U.S. Tension is not going to go anytime soon. We see a lot of volatility in the crude oil market, back north of $80 here. And so even though it's down a dollar today, we're still well north of 80. That's going to be a big focus and also spill over and give, some influence to our grain trade as well. So crude oil, energy prices, going to be front and center for quite some time to come.
0: All right, Chip, thank you for joining us here this morning and giving us an update. So you have a great rest of your day. And again, thank you.
1: All right, thanks a lot.
0: Perfect. All right, that's Chip Nellinger. He is with Blue Reef Agri-Marketing joining us today on this opening market update. So this update has been brought to you by the National Pork Board. For WNAX, I'm Danielle Drotzman.
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3: It's 8:41. We've got clouds. We've had a little bit of schmutz, but the big rain's still coming later this afternoon. And especially tonight, they're saying 1 to 2 inches possible. Some severe storms are possible, too. Mainly wind. I don't want any more wind, Tim.
4: No.
3: I'm winded out.
4: Yeah, I can see that.
3: We had our insurance guy come yesterday, and it looks like we can get a new fence and a new garage door after we pay our deductible. So we'll see.
4: There we go.
3: What do you got going on? Oh, that's the news at my house. What's the news at your house or in the world?
4: We're going to talk about a vehicle crash that took one life earlier this week in the Tyndall area. And then we're going to talk about Lake Norton and the public toilet after we check in with Fox News.
5: News. I'm Therese Crowley. Iran gets the message after attacking U.S. troops in Jordan.
6: We can hit them very hard. I mean, I can actually say that because in that, there's very little they can do about it.
5: And U.S. forces delivered the missiles.
7: U.S. Central Command released a statement saying CENTCOM forces successfully completed a heavy wave of strikes against Iran in response to yesterday's attempted missile attacks on U.S. forces. The strikes aim to further diminish threats posed by Iran and its proxies to American forces, commercial shipping, and neighboring Gulf countries.
5: Fox's Trey Yanks. Oil prices slipping at $83 a barrel. PCE inflation cooled in June as the Fed decides to hold interest rates where they are. An Idaho judge orders a new public defender for Brian Koberger in his effort to take back his guilty plea for killing 4 Idaho students in their beds, claiming his counsel tricked him into falsely pleading guilty. 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
4: 570 WNAX News. Good morning, 8:43. Counsel tricked you into pleading guilty. I could go on that, but I'm not going to because instead we have to talk about weather and news. 75 outside right now. Occasional sprinkles off and on. We're going to see it all day long, up to a 60% chance of rain throughout today. 87 going to be the high. Overnight tonight, that chance of rain up into 100%. We could see quite a bit in the gauges when all is said and done. Overnight lows around 67. Tomorrow, chance of rain early in the morning. That'll be gone by noon. Clouds will be clearing out by mid-afternoon. A little bit of sunshine later in the day, but not overly warm. 81, the expected high. The weekend, sunny, clear Saturday and Sunday. High is going to be in the mid to upper 80s on both of those days. We'll keep an eye on the forecast. Let you know if it changes as the day goes on. A two-vehicle crash near Tyndall Monday claimed the life of an Omaha man and seriously injured his passenger. Now, according to the South Dakota Department of Public Safety, the accident occurred shortly before 8 a.m. at the intersection of Highways 37 and 52 in Bottom County. Authorities say a 32-year-old man from Coleman driving a Ford F-250 was northbound on Highway 37. That's when a Honda Pilot driven by a 49-year-old man from Omaha entered the intersection from Highway 52. The pickup struck the SUV. All three of the people involved in that accident were taken to the hospital in Tyndall. The driver of the Honda later died as a result of his injuries. A 47-year-old Omaha woman who was riding in the Honda was airlifted to a Sioux Falls hospital with life-threatening injuries, and the driver of the pickup suffered minor injuries. Investigators say the occupants of the Honda were both wearing their seatbelts. The driver of the pickup was not. No names have been released pending notification of family members. The Highway Patrol continues to investigate that accident. And officials with the South Dakota Game, Fish, and Parks are asking the public's help because somebody blew up the public restroom at the Lake Norton boat launch. Authorities say the vandalism occurred during the nighttime hours of July 14th. Hamlin County Conservation Officer Logan Hammer investigated the next day, determined the toilet was blown up with a fireworks or some other explosive. GF&P says what may have seemed like a prank actually created a hazardous mess that had to be cleaned up before anyone, angler, beachgoer, passerby, could safely use the area again. Officials say the damage to the restroom, the underground tank under it, and the plumbing could exceed $20,000. The agency says the incident was an unacceptable act of vandalism, and they want those responsible to be held accountable. If you have any information, contact the Hamlin County Conservation Officer at 605-881-0018. Tell them what you know. It doesn't say if you can remain anonymous. I'm sure there's a way you can get a tip in there and do so if you really want. Overcast skies, light sprinkle, 75 Thursday morning. From the WNAX Newsroom, I'm Tim Borman.
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1: 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Or perhaps you would rather go to Niagara Falls. 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The first one to New England, and the other one takes us to Georgia and the Carolinas.
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6: I'm Nicole Murray with Your Money Now. Stocks have risen this morning just after the opening bell. The NASDAQ up by more than 500 points. Economic growth was weaker than expected in the second quarter, while inflation in June held well above the Federal Reserve's 2% goal. The Commerce Department reports gross domestic product increased just 1.5% for the April through June period. German sportswear maker Adidas raised its sales forecast for the year after a strong second quarter boosted by the World Cup, though profits missed expectations. Adidas' operating profit in the quarter undershot analyst estimates as it spent 30% more on marketing. Its shares tumbled 17% upon the news. Toyota Motors said its global first half production and sales fell for the first time in 2 years, as weaker demand in China and a model changeover for the popular RAV4 sport utility vehicle weighed on results. Global sales for January to June dropped 2.9% year over year to just over 5 million vehicles. That's Your Money Now.
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0: 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Good morning. 8:52. Impossible question time. Here on the radio. Good to have you all. Are you there? Can you hear me? We got robot voice. We gotta get something fixed here. Keith, we got a real problem with Keith. With his you're gonna have to retool and we'll see what happens. Alright, well, Keith's out. I'm here though, and it's time for your impossible question. Alright, here we go. Your question today, fear of flying, which I have a little bit of, is the second most common phobia. What is the most common phobia that people have? I don't have it. But the number two one, flying is like... It's so nice to be somewhere in just a few hours as opposed to driving. And Hawaii, which we're going to in December... You can't drive there. You can take a boat, but boy, that takes a long time. So flying for 5 hours to Hawaii from San Francisco, not so bad. All right, so what is the most common phobia? We go to the phone line and ask our wonderful, smart listeners. Like, who's this?
1: Jim at Lakefield.
0: Jim, what do you think it is?
1: Heights.
0: Which goes right along with the flying, because you get up there and you're like, I don't think I'd make it if I jumped out of the plane right now, even with a parachute. Let's see. But that's a good one. Is it heights at number one? No, but a good guess. Hi, WNAX, who's this?
2: This is Roger.
0: Roger, how are you?
2: Well, I'm getting a little rain, so that's first in a month.
0: More coming the way it sounds. So, fear of flying is the second most common. What's the number one most common phobia?
2: Flying second. Well, I'm going to say water.
0: Water? Yeah. When my son was born, the two things I wanted him to definitely do was to fly and to learn how to swim. Because my mom made me fearful of both. So, wasn't going to let that happen. Is it swimming? No. IWNAX, who's this?
3: This is Darwin.
0: Darwin, what's your guess on this one?
3: Dying.
0: Yeah, you don't want to do that either. Nobody wants that. Is it fear of dying? Danielle, my fear is I'll pot up... Keith at 55 and he won't be there because should we see if he's there?
4: We should.
0: Are you there yet, Keith?
5: He's here.
0: He's
5: here.
0: Okay.
5: Can you hear me yet?
0: We're all here now. Okay, good. All right.
5: He should be here.
0: All right. What did you have going on a second ago?
5: We're here.
0: Well, he's got it figured out now. All right, hold off for once.
5: I've got a good signal, but yeah.
0: Are you prepared for markets?
5: Okay. Hold off.
0: Can he hear me?
5: I am ready to roll.
0: Okay, we'll get you going in a sec. We got to finish off the question here. All right. The question was, fear of flying, second most common phobia. What is number one? The phone lines are ringing. Hi, WNAX, who's this?
6: This is Ray.
0: Ray, what is it? What do you think?
6: Hard of hearing.
0: Oh, yeah, exactly. I hear you there. Hi, WNAX. Good morning. Who's this?
7: This is Ted from Verdigris.
0: Ted, what do you think?
7: I think it's public speaking, standing in front of people who speak.
0: I don't have that fear because I'm doing it right now. But is it public speaking?
5: That's right.
0: Yep. That's a bingo. There you go. Fear of public speaking, which is what Keith needs to do right now.
5: There you go.
0: There you go.
5: That's right. All right, sounds good. Let's take a quick look at your markets here this morning. This market live 55 being brought to us by Grossenberg Implement. Live cattle futures August up $1.55 to $29.45. October up $1.40 at $225.37. Feeder cattle market August up $1.87, $346.15. September up $2.30 at $340.95. Little pressure on the hog market. August lean hogs down $1.27, $99.40. October down $1.72 at $83.97.

0: Over on the grain side of things, we are seeing a little bit of a two-sided trade right now. September corn, that's up 2 1/4 at 4.51. December as well, up 2 1/4, 4.74. Soybean trade, September beans up 4 cents, 11.79. November up 4 1/4 at 11.97. And quickly on the wheat, December Chicago, that's up 12.5 cents at 6.90.
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6: Rebounding from the biggest sell-off of the year. I'm Dave Anthony, Fox News. The Dow up 360 points the morning after plunging more than 1,100, the NASDAQ gaining over 600. And there are two updates to the economy. There was less growth in the second quarter, just 1.5%, down from 2.1 in the first 3 months of the year. Fox's Ginny Cassola has the other update.
7: Inflation cooled in June. The PCE price index found prices declined 0.1% last month. For the year ending in June, inflation came in at 3.7%, which was an improvement to 3.3%. The PCE report for June was compiled before the recent rise in crude oil prices that followed renewed tensions in the Middle East.
6: Speaking of that, Iran has again launched an attack targeting American troops in Jordan. But like the first one, the missiles were shot down, and the U.S. military retaliated for that initial attack last night.
8: U.S. forces unleashed heavy airstrikes against the regime. Dozens of targets were hit, including IRGC, military command centers, drone and missile facilities inside of Iran, along with remaining maritime capabilities. Earlier in the day, President Trump told Fox News, we're going to beat the effing S out of them.
6: Fox's Trey Yingston, Tel Aviv, the day after another funeral for late Senator Lindsey Graham in South Carolina, where he was laid to rest. His sister, Darlene Graham, who was appointed to the Senate to serve out her brother's term, has put out her first campaign video running for that Senate seat.
9: Thank you all for your prayers. They provided strength through an incredibly difficult time. I'm honored to serve South Carolina and grateful for President Trump's endorsement, and I'll work hard every day to earn it.
6: The special Republican Senate primary in South Carolina to replace Lindsey Graham as the GOP nominee in November will be August 11th. In the Senate today, a committee will not vote as planned on Acting Attorney General Todd Blanche. It was postponed as two Republicans consider voting against approving Blanche for full Senate consideration, putting the nomination in jeopardy. America's listening to Fox News.
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6: Now back to Wall Street. As the Dow goes up 350 points, the Nasdaq's gaining 623, getting back all of yesterday's losses and then some. The S&P 500 adding 95 points. Two big-name tech stocks are big movers. Microsoft is surging up 15% on pace for its best day in 6 years after an earnings report showed better-than-expected results in AI investments. But Meta is falling 9% after the Facebook and Instagram parent company reported worse-than-expected earnings. And speaking of social media, lawsuits are coming over posts related to the death of a teenager in Mississippi, found dead in coastal waters after a 4th of July party.
11: The investigation into the death of 18-year-old Nolan Wells is yet to be completed, and the teen's family has already expressed concerns over law enforcement saying foul play was unlikely. But now an attorney representing a friend of Wells is preparing lawsuits against online creators over allegedly false claims. Bart Edmiston Jr. says not only are accusations being levied against him via social media, but also his address is being published along with photos of his family's home and information on his family members. The Edmistons are not the first family connected to the case to claim they've been threatened. Evan Brown, Fox News.
6: For those of you who bought a Powerball ticket, you did not wake up to a fortune, but you have another shot at it since nobody won.
12: The estimated jackpot for Saturday night's Powerball drawing is $707 million, the second biggest lottery prize of the year so far. There was an $800 million winning Mega Millions ticket Tuesday sold in Florida. No one's hit all the Powerball numbers since May 2nd. Those jackpots are if the winner collects in 30 annual installments before taxes. It's usually a little more than half, taking it as a lump sum. Depends on interest rates. Powerball tickets started being sold in the United Kingdom.

0: last week. Chris Foster, Fox News.
1: Price of oil is down almost 1% at the gas pump, a fraction of it increased. AAA's national average for regular $4.09 a gallon. I'm Dave Anthony. This is Fox News.
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3: And good morning, 5 minutes after nine. I was just sitting here contemplating exactly how they mistimed themselves to get out of Fox News. Anyway, here we are, 5 after 9. It is Thursday morning. It's overcast out there. Governor Larry Roden has won South Dakota's Republican gubernatorial runoff, defeating Aberdeen businessman Toby Doden. Roden got over 70% of the vote on Tuesday. The Associated Press called the race after just 8 minutes. I mean, the polls closed 8 minutes later. They called the winner on that, ending 9 months' worth of Republican contesting this position, which at one point in time included four candidates. Roden says the speed and the size of the win were gratifying. He says the race now shifts to a clear general election contrast with Democrat Dan Ahlers.
4: I like Ahlers, and I served with him, and I get along with him. But we have very distinct differences in our philosophies. So I look forward to that race. I think it will be very similar to what I said in this primary. There's a lot of contrast there that I can sink my teeth into.
3: Now, Lieutenant Governor Tony Van Huysen, the running mate of Roden, has framed the race around keeping national Democratic policies out of peer. Ahlers, he says every South Dakotan deserves representation no matter what part of the state they live in.
5: They don't believe that everyone deserves to be represented, that everyone has a place in South Dakota. And that is the problem with government. I don't care where you live. It has to be of the people, by the people, for the people.
3: Now, he says his campaign is going to be focusing on the feedback that he gets while he is out on the trail.
5: What we're hearing from the folks on the ground and what voters are asking for is going to be what our priorities are. And that starts with health care, to make sure that we have the best healthcare system in the state and that people don't have to leave the state to find quality care.
3: The general election is November 3rd. Unlike the primaries, everyone, any party can vote for anyone on the ballot. A couple of potential firsts, whichever way the state goes this time around. If Governor Roden is reelected, he will be the first governor born West River to get elected to a term in office since the 1940s. If Ahlers is elected, he'll be the first Democrat elected as governor since the 1970s when Richard Knipe held that office. And visitors to this year's Sioux Empire Fair are going to notice a new curfew. It's aimed at improving safety and maintaining a family-friendly atmosphere. Fair officials have announced that anyone age 17 or younger has to be accompanied by a parent or a guardian after 9 p.m. each night of the fair. Youth in that age group who are not with a parent or guardian will not be allowed to remain on the fairgrounds once the curfew takes effect. Organizers say that the policy is designed to enhance security, reduce potential disruptions, and ensure that families can enjoy the event in a safe environment. The curfew comes as fairs and large public events across the nation continue looking for ways to address crowd management and safety concerns during peak evening hours. Now, the 87th annual Sioux Empire Fair gets underway tomorrow, the 31st. It runs through August the 8th. All the events take place at the W.H. Lyon Fairgrounds in Sioux Falls. Fair officials are encouraging families to plan accordingly, make sure that their minors are accompanied anytime it hits 9 p.m. in the evening or later. Overcast skies and 76 on your Thursday morning. From the WNAX newsroom at 9 minutes after the hour, I'm Tim Borman.
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0: degree soils, 40 series corn lets you get in the field earlier than anyone else, which is great for me because that flexibility really takes the pressure off during the spring rush. So from now on, when everyone else is losing sleep worrying about getting their crop in, I'll be able to rest easy because I know with 40 series corn, I'll have the best seed treatment, high cold germination scores, and the vigorous genetics I need to get my crop in the ground before anyone else even starts. 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
7: I'm Dr. Justin Rubin. Growing up as a small town farm kid.
8: Hey.
9: Oh, all right. We're going to have to put a pause on that, Keith. It is. Yep. We lost Keith. Hold on here. How are we trying? How are you sounding now? You there, Keith?
10: All right. How's that? We're out in the middle here. Yeah, Keith is here.
9: Well,
10: nothing.
9: We know you're there. We can hear bits and pieces. Nope, starting up again.
10: All right. There we go.
9: Oh, that is not going to work. All right, we're gonna give Keith a little bit of time to get himself settled, to get to find a clear signal. And once he finds that clear signal, he will be bringing you all of the activity going on at the Ag PhD Field Day in Baltic. It's going on today. Keith is there. I mean, I've seen the videos, and there's a lot of people. There's a lot of activity. And for some reason, it's just sort of knocking him right off the air, and it doesn't want to work. We're going to get all that figured out. While we get that figured out, I'll get Colin in here. We'll get things started to roll. We have 76 degrees outside right now, overcast skies. We've had light sprinkles off and on all morning long. As far as today goes, we do have a 60% chance of rain throughout the course of the day. That's going to turn into a 100% chance of rain once we hit tonight. The National Weather Service is saying we could see anywhere from a quarter to a half an inch during the day today, 1 to 2 inches possible overnight tonight. Now, we're still going to see a high up around 86 or so this afternoon, overnight low 67. Tomorrow morning, that chance of rain will still be around until about noon, but it's going to be very slight by the time we get to tomorrow morning. Clouds will burn off throughout the course of the day, but cooler, 81. The expected high, that'll lead us into a weekend that's going to be sunny, clear, mid to upper 80s across the board on both Saturday and Sunday. We'll have more about the weather as the day goes on. We're going to try and get everything back into a normal situation here. Here's what I can tell you, though. When we bring you the entire farm programming, especially during this 9 o'clock hour, every single day of the week, Keith works hard putting all this stuff together. And he has great sponsors that help bring that to you, including Axiom Chiropractic and Neuropathy. They've been right with him since almost, well, I'd probably say day 11. But they are one of the sponsors. We've got a word from them. We're going to get things under control. We'll be back on 570 WNAX.
7: I'm Dr. Justin Wubin. Growing up as a small-town farm kid from Spencer, South Dakota, I never expected that my life would become focused on helping people with peripheral neuropathy. 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And like many people, he was told there's nothing that can be done.

0: Well, that didn't sit right with me. 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
3: 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Heavy rain falling over expanding drought in the Corn Belt, a system producing widespread precipitation for areas of the Corn Belt that saw drought expand on 2 days. U.S. Drought Monitor and another heat wave in Europe are the weather factors driving the markets Thursday. Good morning, I'm Colin Strombeck with this WNAX Ag Weather Update. A high chance for rainfall in the Northern Plains Thursday, cooler next week. High temperatures and limited precipitation have become normal in the Dakotas, Montana, and Wyoming this summer, causing stress to all crops and slowly expanding drought. But that looks to be changing to some degree. A system will bring through widespread rain to the Dakotas on Thursday with some cooler air. Though temperatures will rise this weekend, a strong cold front will push through on Monday, bringing through a burst of cool air in the northern plains. Some showers will be possible along the front, but models do not have widespread heavy rain. If the rain is widespread on Thursday, it will be highly beneficial. But if it remains more isolated, like the potential showers for next week, there will be more stress for reproductive to filling crops. Limited rainfall in the central and southern plains. A stalled front in Nebraska, Kansas, and Colorado has produced some scattered showers over the last couple of days, which continues on Thursday with a system moving through south of this front, remaining hot. Cooler air will move through behind the system for Friday into the weekend, but will be brief with rising temperatures next week. A front should stall out of the central plains again next week, which may bring some milder temperatures and showers there while southern areas get hot and dry again. The waffling between hot and dry and cool and wet across the north is creating mixed conditions, while the general hot and dry south is seeing more stress developing. Rain and milder temperatures spreading throughout the Midwest. A stalled front in Missouri produced some limited showers on Wednesday. A system will move through the region that also includes Minnesota, Iowa, and Wisconsin through the weekend and stands a great chance at producing widespread showers and thunderstorms, as well as bringing in some milder air to the whole region. In addition, another cold front will move into the region next week in a couple of bursts, which will be a factor in producing more areas of showers and bringing some milder temperatures. That will be helpful for the expanding drought in the region. Some areas will see improving conditions, but areas to the south of next week's front are likely to return to hotter and drier conditions that could become worse. Crop conditions have been falling the last couple of weeks and need more rain and milder temperatures to stabilize during the most important time for filling corn and soybeans heading into August. We'll see what's happening in the Delta, Canada, Europe, China, Australia, and the Black Sea region at the next WNAX Ag Weather Update. That's at 1:25. From the WNAX Weather Center, I'm Colin Strombeck. And now let's check in. I do believe we have Keith Lundberg on the phone here.
4: Hey, Keith. Good morning. How are we doing now today?
3: We're doing now great. You're live on the radio. So now you continue with the Five State Farm Report there, sir.
4: Yeah, it sounds good. And sorry about the technology issues. We are literally outstanding in the field here. All part of the Ag PhD Field Day in Baltic, South Dakota. Really just enjoying our time. And you can imagine there's a lot of people here today. And so our phone line systems get overwhelmed, especially through the cell systems. But we are having a great day. Had a chance to visit earlier on with Darren Hefty. They have just a fantastic day lined up. They are expecting over 10,000 people here today. That is not a lie. They've got them from all over the area. I have talked to people from Minnesota here already.

0: I have talked to people from Iowa, South Dakota. There's some others down from Missouri that were here, Wisconsin already that we've talked to. They are just starting now with their tour. So what they do is they go from one plot to another plot, take roughly 20 minutes and talk about what each one of these plots have, the brands, the varieties, the different things that they have there. And they'll be talking about that. It takes about 20 minutes, and then they take questions as well and answers and all that. So, again, just a really, really cool tour that they have this field day going on. Hey, I want to thank, first of all, the Hefty Seed Company, Ag PhD. We also want to thank Farm Rescue. They have let me set up in their booth, and as I said, if you could see us, if this was television, you would see I am literally standing out in the field with them out here. And again, we're going to be talking with Tim Sullivan and Sherry here in just a few minutes. As a matter of fact, I'm going to walk up and see if Tim's got a quick minute to say hi to us here. Tim, how are you doing today, sir?
1: Excellent.
0: Good. Well, hey, thank you. We're live here on the air. We're standing out here in your tent. And wow, what a crowd so far today.
1: Yeah, a ton of fun. Just a lot of people and good conversations.
0: Yes, what are some of the good questions that they have? I mean, people are so willing to help out, and that's kind of what we've been seeing, right?
1: That's right.
0: Yes, and that's what it's all about. Hey, you are stepping down as the executive director, I understand.
1: Yep, in the next few months I'll be kind of stepping out of that role, but moving more into a volunteer
0: role. Yep. Yeah, so good. Well, I appreciate all you do. We are going to be talking with Sherry as well. She's the new executive director coming up in the second part of the program. But we're having a little technology issues here, but we got it working through the phone. And again, what a great opportunity to get out here today and just visit with our producers to find out what's going on in the agriculture world. I'm walking here quick to see if I happen to see any of the Hefty boys walking around, but I don't. They're tied up, as you can expect, but we have all that going on. All right, we're also going to take a look at markets. I did want to take this time and thank our sponsor. I heard Tim talking about that as well. Our appreciation so much to Axiom Neuropathy Institute. You know them as Axiom Chiropractic and Neuropathy, located in Sioux Falls. So I appreciate their partnership for making this program a possibility. I did switch over to my phone. Sorry about that again, but it is just the way technology works sometimes when you get out here as well. Let's walk out here in the crowd right now and see if we can visit with anybody live on here. Hey, how are you doing? Where are you from?
2: Oh, Pine River.
0: Pine River. How are things back at home?
2: Dry.
0: Dry, so you need a little bit of rain, too?
2: Yeah.
0: Yeah, crops looking somewhat good for the moisture you have?
2: Kind of, yeah.
0: Yeah, what brought you here?
2: Just to look around.
0: Just to look around and see some of the new equipment? Oh, that's kind of cool. Well, thank you for being a good sport. Appreciate it. How about you? Where are you from?
2: Same place, Pine River.
0: Pine River? Ah, cool. Well, thanks for stopping here. Appreciate that. How are you folks?
3: Good.
0: Where are you from?
3: Ellsworth, Minnesota.
0: Ellsworth. Well, you not have to travel too far, did you?
3: No, we usually don't like travel.
0: Yeah. How are conditions back at home for you folks?
4: Dry.
3: Very dry.
0: Very dry. Need a little shot of rain, is too?
3: More than a little shot, like about 2 inches.
0: About 2 inches. Hey, thanks for being a good sport. Appreciate that. Hey, we are here live out in the tour on the field site. It is actually going to be a pretty good day. How about you, sir? Where are you from?
5: Today in Missouri.
0: Missouri, what the heck brings you all the way up here?
5: A good ag program.
0: Yeah, so how are crops in Missouri?
5: We got plenty of rain this year.
0: You have, really?
5: Yeah.
0: So you're sitting pretty good.
5: Hay production is probably twice the usual amount.
0: Really? So you were in one of those garden spots then?
6: This year, yeah.
0: This year you were. Last year a little bit different?
5: Yes, but sometimes you can have excessive rain and get the crop in late, too.
0: Oh, yeah, you bet. Well, hey, thanks for being a good sport. Enjoy the day. Appreciate that. Yeah, you bet. You bet. Well, again, teaming up with some folks here that are out walking around. Hey, these guys are walking. Where are you guys from?
7: Sioux Falls.
0: Sioux Falls. Well, you didn't travel very far.
7: Nope.
0: No, it probably took
7: a long walk.
0: Was a long walk? Yeah. So you farm?
7: No.
0: No, just down here enjoying the day?
7: My dad farms.
0: Oh, there you go. So you're trying to learn a few things.
7: Yeah.
0: Okay. Well, thanks for being a good sport. Appreciate that. All right. We got another guy here. How are you doing? Where are you from?
8: Sioux City, Sturgis, Iowa.
0: Oh, sure. Looks Sturgis. Are you headed out to Sturgis?
8: Yeah.

0: heading out on the 5th.
1: All right. Do you farm down there?
0: Yeah, down by Sergeant Bluff.
1: Yeah, how are the crops just south of here?
0: We could use a little bit of water.
1: Yeah.
0: Worked our irrigator really hard.
1: Oh, you have been.
0: Yeah.
1: Yeah, so a little shot of rain would be okay.
0: Oh, sure. We could use an inch a day for about a week.
1: I think everybody could, right? Yeah.
0: Man.
1: Thanks for being a good sport. Appreciate you stopping by.
0: Enjoy your day.
1: How are you guys today? Where are you from?
2: Toronto.
1: Toronto? What brings you here? You just wanted to see me.
2: Just a nice day to get out.
1: Well, there you go. Sounds good. Well, hey, thanks for being a good sport. We're live here on the air for those that are just walking by. I know I kind of took them all by surprise, but that's all part of it, right? And again, our thanks to Farm Rescue for letting us literally be part of their booth here today. And now that I'm walking around with my microphone, everybody's walking away from me. So, all right. I think we're getting close to market time. I believe we're going to get ready to take a break here, and I'll take a peek at what's going on with those markets and more.
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1: 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I'm Keith Wenberg out on location here today, teaming up with the great folks at Hefty Seed Company, along as Ag PhD, Farm Rescue as well. Let's take a peek at what's going on with these markets here this morning. Looking at the live cattle market, August is up $1.05 at $228.95. October up 62 cents, $224.60. December is up 60 cents at $223.92, and February up 65 cents at $224.25. Feeder cattle market, August is down $1.25 at $343.02. September down 32 cents, $338.32. October up 12 cents now at $329.75. November up 57 cents at $323.40. And January up 82 cents at $316.47. Lean hog trade, we are seeing some pressure here today. August is down $1.50 at $99.17. October down $2.37 at $83.32. December down $2.72, $74.47. And February down $2.62 at $78 even. As far as on the cash cattle side of things, we don't have much activity going on here yet this morning. I see we had a few bids here yesterday, 228, 229. Beef cutout values down $2.33 on choice here overnight, $363.43. Select was down $1.11 at $342.41. Looking at the cash hog market, Iowa, Minnesota, generally 50 cents higher on the day at 102.38, and nationally 80 cents higher at 101.79. Pork cutouts, on the other hand, were down $2.13 on the day. The national carcass value at 101.78 and in Omaha at 101.39. Hey, that's a quick look at what's going on with the livestock markets. I'll take a quick break. We'll be back. We'll look at the grain markets. We'll do that and be back right after this.
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2: With another WNEX Trips update, we're taking folks to 10 Minnesota Vikings games. 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
1: Well, as we take a look at what's going on with the grain markets, we see some green on the screen here, especially on corn and soybeans. Hey, overnight, we did have 132,000 metric tons of soybeans going out the door to China, so we'll take that export business. Here in the meantime, September corn up 1 1/4 at 450.5. December up 1 3/4 at 473. March up 1.5, 488. And May up 1 3/4 at 497. Soybean trade, August beans up 2.5, 1180. September up 2 cents, 1178. November up 2.5, 1192. And March, that's up 1 3/4 at 1213. Soybean meal market, August down $1.20 a ton, 314.10. September down 60 cents at 317.30. Soybean oil market, August down 22 points, 68.95. September down 11, 68.55. On the wheat front, Chicago, September up 16 3/4 cents at 677. December up 16 3/4, 694. March is up 17 cents at 710. Wheat trade in Kansas City, September, that's up 21 cents at 746. December up 21 at 762. March up 21 at 773. Wheat trade in Minneapolis, September, that's up a half a cent at 719. December up a 15 cents, 743. March up 15 1/4 now at 759. And rounding out the grain trade today, September contracts, they're up 2 3/4 cents, 315, while December is up 4 cents now at 331. Hey, there you go, folks. That's a look at the latest we have with your Midwest morning markets here on Radio 570 WNAX. We will take a break. We'll hear from Fox News. We'll hear from our WNAX newsroom on what they're working on. 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
11: Fox News, I'm CJ Pop. A private funeral today for late Senator Lindsey Graham takes place in Pickens County near his hometown in South Carolina. His sister, interim U.S. Senator Darlene Graham, releasing a 30-second campaign video on X. Here's part of it.
12: I'm a conservative Republican, and I believe this. Every life is precious. Men don't belong in women's sports, and only American citizens should vote in our elections.
11: Senator Graham is seeking to run for a full term, but first has to win the special election primary August 11th and the general election in November. U.S. turning up the intensity in the war with Iran.
13: U.S. Central Command released a statement saying CENTCOM forces successfully completed a heavy wave of strikes against Iran in response to yesterday's attempted missile attacks on U.S. forces.
11: Fox's Trey Yangs in Tel Aviv. The Ebola outbreak in Congo reaches 1,500 deaths. 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
14: Good morning from the WNAX Newsroom. I'm Tim Borman. Here's stories we're working on to bring you to the top of the hour. The U.S. Department of Justice is seeking to revoke the citizenship of a former Catholic priest who's in Rapid City. Now he's serving time in federal prison. We'll tell you about at least what we know on that one. And the two largest cities in Nebraska are working to

0: make it easier for homeowners to build accessory dwelling units in order to help seniors age in place. We'll talk about that with comments from the AARP coming up at 5 minutes after following Fox News on 570 WNAX.
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5: 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We'll talk about this troublesome pest on today's Ag PhD radio update.
6: 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Some are really into golf. 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
5: Adult corn rootworm beetles can cause poor pollination and an infestation for the future. In terms of pollination, if beetles are chewing off your corn silks within a half an inch of the tip of the cob when the silks are green and not yet pollinated, that's not good. Spraying is probably warranted to save this year's yield. In terms of your rootworm populations next year and the year after, killing the beetles before they lay eggs is important. If you raise a lot of continuous corn, this foliar treatment is often called bug bombing. The challenge with it is rootworms often hatch over a 30 to sometimes 60 day window. While the cheap pyrethroids and bifenthrin are great at killing beetles, they certainly don't last 60 days. Nothing does. For the longest control, we prefer Steward insecticide.

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1: It's a different mode of action, and it's excellent on rootworm beetles and many other pests, yet easy on beneficials. I'm Darren Hefty.
2: We leave them there?
3: Yes, but Sherry can pop off.
2: Okay.
4: Keith Lundberg,
2: all right, I believe we're on.
4: Yes, you were live on the air. I figured you'd hear the ag PhD. That's always your cue, man.
2: There you go. Appreciate that. Hey, good morning, everybody, and welcome back to our Thursday morning edition of our WNAX Five State Farm Report. We are live on location here today, teaming up with the great folks at Hefty Seed Company as well as Ag PhD, and we are set up in Farm Rescue, their booth. We appreciate them letting us do that as well, and our appreciation as well to Axiom Neuropathy Institute. You know them as Axiom Chiropractic Neuropathy in Sioux Falls, so helping us out here today. Appreciate their sponsorship and their help here with us as well. You have heard us talk with Tim Sullivan, who's the executive director of Farm Rescue over the course of the last few months and whatnot. But now we are going to be visiting with the new executive director that is stepping in here now. So I've got Sherry Rogie Fittler. How are you, Sherry?
5: Doing great here.
2: Yes.
5: At HD. It's so fantastic, the energy here.
2: Beautiful day. You are busy talking about the importance of what Farm Rescue does.
5: Yes.
2: And congratulations to you as well, stepping in here as the new executive director. So tell us about yourself.
5: Thank you. So I'm a fifth-generation farmer myself from Nebraska, and our farm family has learned firsthand. We've experienced all of the things that Farm Rescue helps with.
2: Yeah.
5: So all those kinds of crises we've had. So it's such important work that Farm Rescue does. So I'm just thrilled and humbled to be part of the team.
2: Yeah, and that's one thing that we've talked to over the years. You have so many volunteers that help out, and you cover many, many states like us. 11, 12 states.
5: Yeah, it just keeps growing. And even today, we keep hearing from other states that they know that there are families that need our help there. So we just really are so appreciative of both the volunteers and the donations that fuel our ability to help more farm families.
2: You bet. Give us a little bit of a farm. You know when it's a crisis of some sort. Somebody's passed away. Maybe somebody's had a farm accident or something like that.
5: Yeah, or illness also. So it's right now it's about half and half of illness or an injury. And then it's either a neighbor or a family member that applies to Farm Rescue to say, hey, we could use a little help. And so then we mobilize the team of volunteers and do the best we can to jump in and help.
2: I know when I talked to Tim earlier on, and that was when the fires were going on in Nebraska, and they were busy hauling hay. And I know that's just another example of what can be done.
5: Exactly. And I think we're seeing a little bit more of that. It obviously comes and goes, and that's another one that's hard to predict.
2: Yes, that it is. Well, again, we are here at Ag PhD Field Day, and again, appreciate you guys allowing me to set up here. As you and I are talking, they're doing the tour, which is going behind us right now, so you can hear that. Literally, we are out here in the field, which is really, really awesome. But I wanted to bring up kind of a neat thing here. There's a race car sitting to my right shoulder that's got Farm Rescue on it. Tell me about that.
5: Yeah, it's a great partnership with Demco, and if we're lucky, sometime while you're here, you'll hear the engine get going. Great car. It's a race car that actually had been used, and then they've got it wrapped, and Farm Rescue's on that car. And then there's a couple

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1: Ships, right? How it is important to have these partnerships, and we see that teaming up with Demco, for an example. Other things, banks. I mean, it's just that's what it takes, right?
2: Yes, those partnerships help raise awareness, and we need more farm families to know that we're here to support them. We need more communities to know that we're here to support them. So it's really all about raising that awareness so people know.
1: Yes. All right, so if somebody's sitting there listening to us today and they want to find out more information about Farm Rescue, maybe how they can get involved, what's a good way to reach out?
2: So either social media, follow us on social media to learn what's going on. And we're at a lot of events this summer, so that's a great way to connect with us. Mm-hmm. Our website and info at farmrescue.org. You can reach out at info at farmrescue.org.
1: And I know early on, I think, what is it? You got like well over 600 different active volunteers, and you're always looking for volunteers, especially with CDL license, correct?
2: Yes, that's right. Although one of the things we're now trying to do, because there's so much enthusiasm from volunteers, is find more ways to use volunteers.
1: Okay.
2: So yes, we need them in the field and for all of the operations there, but we also can use them at events like this and other ways in the community.
1: Yeah, I see that too. We got some great helpers here as well, and we'll go from there. But thank you so much and congratulations. I see Zach Hefty over here, so I'm going to go catch him. Zach is standing by. Hey, Zach, come on over here a minute. How are you doing, sir?
3: Doing good.
1: Good. Hey, what a day, right?
3: I know. It's perfect weather. It's just awesome. There's so many people here.
1: I seen you walk up, and I'm kind of meeting right now with, I think, Dad and Bearded.
3: I know. We have amazing people that put this on. It just looks fantastic. All the plots look good. It's just super exciting, and we get to invite this many farmers out to our farm.
1: I know I was going to be visiting with you today here anyway, but you've kind of taken on the role with the drones, right? How's that been going?
3: It's been going really good. It's something that we've been utilizing on our farm now. I'm also, we're doing a lot of things with the plot here and trying to join in here, too. Yeah.
1: Trying to join in, be a part of it, and I bothered you?
3: Yeah.
1: Thanks a lot. That's exactly.
3: Yeah, thank you.
1: But tell me some of the bigger experiences with running that drone. I mean, kind of fine-tuning stuff, right?
3: Yeah. So it takes a lot of extra prep, just like any piece of equipment. If you want to make it run well, you do that. It just takes a lot of effort to do things the right way, and that's what we're trying to do on our farm.
1: And you can so fine-tune it. I know you've been using it on the farm here for many kind of applications, right?
3: Yeah, for sure. I got to go stop out here.
1: All right, sounds good. You bet. Thank you much again. We are having a great time here today. They just are actually introducing us here at Rescue and helps with WNAX Radio. So they did take a break here, and I'm kind of competing with them right now. But that's just the way it goes here as we are here on location. We are talking. How are you doing today, Stuart?
4: Real good, yeah. And my son-in-law is Matt Malhoff at the Menno Sale Barn.
1: Oh, is that right? Yeah, we get to talk to Matt quite often. So you get to spend some time there, too?
4: I do. I just love him and our daughter and all those folks out there.
1: Yeah, well, that is really cool. I appreciate you swinging by over here again. We're kind of competing with the guys as they're doing their programs here. We got a couple more guys. Anyone want to see the microphone walking in here? Look at what's going on with market information, and we'll kind of wrap things up here today. All this is part of your Thursday morning edition.

150 Black and Baldy calves weighing 300 to 400 miles with 35 Black and Baldy spring calves plus more calves. In the fall calves and yearlings, there'll be several strings of non-implant cattle. A lot of these cattle coming off grass due to drought condition. Here's Brantner with 1,650 head of Black and Baldy red and red Baldy Charcross heifers plus 850 Black and Baldy red and red Baldy and Charcross steers. Jeff and Yolanda Long with 1,250 head of Black and Baldy steers. The very front end, it's all one cut coming right off grass. Cattle weigh 9.5 to 1050. Popham with 450 Black and Baldy steer and heifer. Schweitzer 375 Black and Baldy steers. Fortune 240 Angus steers. Gauthier with 173 Angus Bangs vaccinated heifer. Heifers are exposed low birth weight Angus for 60 days. Very front end all in town. West with 140 Angus Bangs fall calf heifer. Godfredson with 130 Black steer and pregnant open heifer. Gehring with 80 head of Charcross bull and heifer fall calves. Rawhide Ranch 75 Black and Baldy steer and heifer. Madsen 70 head of Black and Baldy and red and red Baldy steers. Along 50 head of black steer. George E. Smith 50 head of Angus fall calf steers plus many more. Again this Friday 6,000 high quality fall

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2: 570 WNAX weather. Colin Strombeck with you. Oh boy, get ready for the rain. 87 the high today in Yankton. Mostly cloudy. 50% chance of showers and storms. Heat index to 100. Patchy smoke noon to 2. Gusts to 25 miles an hour. Sioux City's hitting 84. Sioux Falls 83. Ainsworth and Marshall topping out at 87. Today in Huron, 1 to 2 inches of rain. In Aberdeen, Watertown, and Mitchell, 3/4 of an inch of rain daytime. Pier and Fergus Falls could get a half inch. Now tonight, really get ready for the rain. In Wilmer, you could get 2 to 3 inches of rain tonight. In Worthington, Marshall, Storm Lake, Watertown, Brookings, Sioux Falls, Sioux City, and Yankton, 1 to 2 inches of rain could drop tonight. Yankton's got a 100% chance of showers and storms. Rainfall could be heavy, 20-mile-an-hour gusts. Tomorrow in Yankton, 82, cloudy through mid-morning, 20% chance of rain from 11 a.m. to 1 p.m. Clouds will give way to sunshine, 30-mile-per-hour gusts. Tomorrow in Wilmer, an inch could drop and 3/4 could drop in Minneapolis. Right now, around the region, the rain is happening in the Dakotas and Montana, a little bit in Iowa. There's a band of rain that stretches almost to Yankton, Sioux City, and Vermilion, all the way down to North Platte. Got some thunder showers mixed in there, too. Got some scattered rain around Nebraska City and Omaha. And then as we look a little bit deeper here into South Dakota. Well, North Dakota, by the way, a little bit of rain northeast of Wishak. And then looking deeper into South Dakota, you got some rain around the Chamberlain area. Stretches almost

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4: All right, welcome back to your Five-State Farm Report. Again, this is our Thursday morning edition of our WNAX 5 State Farm Report. We are live out on location out with the Hefty Seed Company, Ag PhD, all part of their big field day here going on today. And we were visiting with Zach Hefty, and he got pulled away here for a really worthwhile cause. He's going to rejoin us again. And Zach, sorry about that. I didn't realize there was a check being presented and you were helping out with that. But that's pretty cool, isn't it?
5: Yeah, absolutely. Farm Rescue is just awesome. I'm assuming you've talked a lot about Farm Rescue and what they do, but their mission is just fantastic, and I just want to help them out as much as we can. So got them connected and with the Buddy Sheet Tour with Pivot Bio, and, yeah, so that was awesome.
4: Really, that's what it takes, isn't it? A lot of partnerships. I've talked a lot about that with our partners, those that help us out here on Radio 570 as well. But even like today, I mean, this is not possible unless you have all these different partnerships that are out there.
5: Yeah, exactly. We work with a lot of great people. We have a lot of great employees that put on this amazing show, and we wouldn't be able to do it without all of that.
4: Yeah. Well, Zach, I really appreciate you taking time. I know you're busy keeping up with the guys. They have now moved westward, and really a cool program. Thank you so much for your time again, and we talked about what you take care of really is the drone, so appreciate it, sir.
5: Thank you so much for having me, Keith. Good to see you.
4: All right, thank you. That is Zach Hefty again. He is out here all part of the field day going on as well. All right, it is 9:55, so let's switch over, take a look at what's going on with our markets. Markets this hour being brought to us by Coima Ag. As we look at the livestock scene, we find August live cattle, they're up 90 cents at 228.80. October up 37 cents, 224.35. December up 42 at 223.75. February up 37 at 223.97. Feeder cattle market, we are seeing some pressure now. August is down $2.30 at 341.97. September down $1.70 at 336.95. October down 70 cents, 328.92. November up 17 at 323 even. Lean hog trade as well seeing some pressure here today. August is down $2.07 at 98.60. October down $3.02, 82.67. December down $3.32 at 73.87. And February down $3.20 at 77.42. Now, over on the grain side, we've been seeing some strength, some green, as they say on the screen. Starting out on the corn side, September, that's up 2.25 at 451. December up 2.5 at 474. March up 2.5 at 489. May up 2.5 at 498. Soybean trade, August beans up 3 cents, 11.81. September up 1.5, 11.77. November up 1.5, 11.94. And March up 1.75 at 12.13. Looking at the soybean meal market, August is down $1 a ton at 314.30. September is down 80 cents now at 317.10. Soybean oil market, August down 12 points at 69.05. September is down 7 at 68.59. Switching over to the wheat trade, September Chicago, that's up 12 cents at 673. December up 12.75 at 690. March is up 13 cents at 706. Kansas City September wheat up 16.5 cents at 742. December up 16.5, 757. March is up 16.5 at 768. Minneapolis September wheat, that is up 14.25 now at 719. December up 14.25 at 742. And March up 15 cents at 759. And rounding out the grain trade with the oat contract, September up 2.5 cents, 315. December is up 5 cents at 332. 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

0: by Coima Ag. Getting ready to wrap things up here, at least for this hour. We'll be out here today broadcasting and participating with the guys throughout the course of the morning. Again, our appreciation to Axiom Neuropathy Institute. You know them as Axiom Chiropractic and Neuropathy. They are located in Sioux Falls. Again, I really appreciate their help in getting this program out.
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2: 570 WNAX. Yeah, we're going to be inundated with the rain. It's getting an early start in some areas. Central South Dakota, there's rain right on the Missouri River, southeast of Pierre, and that goes all the way down to Chamberlain. I-90, if you're heading west or east on there, I expect rain from Kimball all the way out to Draper on the, actually, out west of Presho is where that ends. And there's some thundershower activity in there as well. Got some heavier rain in northeast Nebraska, and that is angling towards Sioux City and Vermilion. And looks like the southern end of Yankton might be getting in some rain right now. Hardington's definitely in on it. So is Wayne and Pierce and Neely as well. And we'll keep an eye on the weather for you. We'll check the weather forecast a couple times next hour right here on 570 WNAX.
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4: The American consumer remains resilient. I'm Dave Anthony, Fox News. That is in a new statement from the White House reacting to this morning's update to the economy, touting consumption and investment growth as smashing expectations last quarter. However, as Fox's Jenny Casola reports, overall GDP growth shrank.
5: The U.S. economy expanded at a more modest 1.5% annual pace in the spring quarter. The gross domestic product for April through June reflected significantly higher fuel costs.
4: Now, growth in the first quarter was more at 2.1%. The fuel costs went down last month, driving overall prices down. A June inflation report shows a 0.1% decline month over month, and the annual rate of inflation slowed to 3.7%. And on Wall Street, big stock market gains. The Dow's up almost 200 points, the NASDAQ over 500. But oil and gas have gotten pricier again this month with a flare-up in U.S.-Iran fighting. There was another night of American bombing, and Fox's Peter Doocy reports from the White House.
6: President Trump has now been presented a new option for 10 to 14 more days of strikes against Iran, according to the Wall Street Journal, that would aim to destroy Iran's missile capabilities again and break a cycle of just retaliatory strikes.
4: Iran launched missiles again into Jordan, targeting American forces there, but like last time, they were shot down. A Senate vote's been postponed to advance Acting Attorney General Todd Blanche's nomination to the full Senate. Two Republicans who fell out of favor with President Trump, John Cornyn and Tom Tillis, might vote no, putting the nomination in jeopardy.
7: Cornyn and Tillis both have a problem with the DOJ-approved settlement that grants President Trump and members of his family immunity from past IRS tax audits. They want more in writing. They also want more assurances that the $1.8 billion weaponization fund is really dead, as Blanche said so under oath. The taxpayer money that was proposed to go to citizens who say they are victims of government weaponization.
4: That's David Spunt. 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
4: Elon Musk wants to have a big say in the 2026 elections, like in 2024, when the tech CEO of SpaceX and Tesla fame had a political action committee that spent just over $250 million supporting President Trump and Republicans. Musk, who also controversially led Doge last year in an effort to cut government spending, is restarting his America PAC, with Fox Digital reporting the plan is to go door to door and spend online and in direct mail, trying to turn out conservative voters in November. And one candidate Musk could support is Senator Darlene Graham.
9: Thank you all for your prayers. They provided strength through an incredibly difficult time.
4: That's in her.

0: Her first campaign video the day after her brother, late Senator Lindsey Graham, was laid to rest in South Carolina. She was appointed to finish his term and is running for a new one.
1: I'm a conservative Republican, and I believe this. Every life is precious. Men don't belong in women's sports, and only American citizens should vote in our elections.
0: The special Republican Senate primary in South Carolina is August 11th to replace Lindsey Graham as the GOP nominee in November. The search continues for any more victims in the rubble of the earthquake that rocked southern Japan 2 days ago. At least 25 people were killed.
2: Survivors have spoken of pulling out family members from the wreckage of their homes. Thousands remain in emergency evacuation centers. Others sleep in their cars. Many homes still standing are without power or water. With temperatures exceeding 90 degrees and air conditioning not working, heat stroke is a developing concern. Jonathan Savage, Fox News.
0: Temperatures also remain a problem in Europe, where wildfires keep raging in Spain and France. Hundreds of thousands of people had to evacuate, and today, a famous actor's family joined them. George Clooney says they were forced to leave their home in southeastern France as flames spread near. I'm Dave Anthony, and this is Fox News.

0: Don't take your eyes off our fall foliage trips, New England, Georgia, and the Carolinas.
1: Give me talk.
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6: 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I'm Danielle Drotzman with your farm news update. Visiting here today with Fred Hall, he is Northwest Iowa Dairy Extension Specialist, and they have an event coming up, the on-farm dairy processing field day.
7: Absolutely. In addition to the dairy processing program there on August 4th, there in Alton, we have the I-29 New University Forage Field Day at the West Central Research Center in Morris on August 18th. And on the 19th, we come back here to Northwest Iowa and have a dairy pasture walk at Wilson's Dairy there in Paulina. We also will talk about heifer growing. So we get the chance to see the forage in the pasture, as well as talk about how we utilize it.
6: And on-farm dairy processing is a growing area. So what will we learn from this field day on August 4th?
7: Absolutely. We're seeing more and more folks finding that niche that they can be profitable at. And so we have these series of field days. The one here in Northwest Iowa is at Culver's, it's actually a dairy goat farm that also processes on farm and makes gelato. These successful niche market herds are an opportunity for regional dairy producers to actually get on the farm, walk through the animal facilities, as well as walk through the processing.
6: To learn more information, Google Iowa State Dairy Team. With your farm news update, I'm Danielle Drotzman.
8: 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I grew up in Rushville, Nebraska, and I'm still in Rushville, Nebraska. 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
9: I'm Dr. Justin Wubin. Growing up as a small-town farm kid from Spencer, South Dakota, I never expected that my life would become focused on helping people with peripheral neuropathy. You see, my dad had cancer, non-Hodgkin's lymphoma, and after chemo, he was left with severe nerve damage in his legs and his feet. Burning, numbness, and tingling. And like many people, he was told there's nothing that can be done. Well, that didn't sit right with me. So over the past decade, we've worked with thousands of patients throughout the Midwest dealing with neuropathy caused by diabetes, chemotherapy, and other conditions. 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

0: Umber with the White Sox back in 2011. This has been a presentation of the Treasure Island Baseball Network.
1: 570 WNAX, and of course we got the Twins on later today. 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Starting time 12:40 for game. We've got a trip to San Francisco coming up in early September. We're going to fly away to the Bay for six unforgettable days. And of course, Steve will make it easy, because that's what he does. You'll stay at a hotel at Fisherman's Wharf. You're going to see all the sights. You're going to walk across the Golden Gate Bridge. 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

0: inked and covered in rain. That's pretty much the north end of it. Looks like some of that is heavy around South Yankton or Eaton or so. And there's rain over in Vermilion and areas to the north of there. Looks like a thunder shower northeast of Tyndall right now. Got some thunderstorm activity in between Hardington and Wayne. Got some thunderstorm activity around Plainview, west of Neely, south of Norfolk. Right now in Yankton at the Northland Ford Studio, 570 WNAX. We're still sitting at 75 degrees at your big friend of the Midwest, 570 WNAX. Looks like the rain maybe is tapered off just a tiny bit, but it's coming down at WNAX.
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4: 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I'm Keith Lundberg with your WNAX Farm News Update. Leadership programs that are being offered through our different farm groups give you the opportunity to travel across a vast portion of the United States and beyond. Scott Walter is a farmer producer from New Ulm, Minnesota. He participated with the Activate Minnesota Pork Leadership Conference, and they just returned from a really cool trip in California.
5: Yeah, that's correct. We visited Sacramento and down towards Watsonville and the strawberry fields on there. So it was a very productive and very learned a lot during the trip.
4: Yeah, I understand. You just said the session definitely took you well beyond the pork production.
5: Yeah, so we visited a lot of industries. 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Like I said, Driscoll's, we visit Aunt Waller Show Pigs. So yeah, basically anything from pigs to almonds and strawberries, we kind of seen it all in California.
4: One major theme that I've been hearing basically throughout that week was understanding really the consumers and what their thoughts are. Tell us about your experience while visiting some of the different grocery stores there in California.
5: I would say it was definitely a unique experience. The use of the whole hog was eye-opening. Just the different types of cuts of meat that the Asian and Hispanic communities use. But the one thing that stuck out to me was the impact Prop 12 has had on the price of pork. It's like $4 to $5 more for a pound of bacon in California you could pay to here in Minnesota or the Midwest.
4: Wow. So now your journey will be wrapping up here shortly in Washington, D.C. What would you tell someone who is thinking about applying for some of these classes and programs that you're going through?
5: Definitely take the opportunity to invest in yourself and your career. The Activate program challenges you to step out of your comfort zone. And most importantly, you are able to make connections with industry leaders and build a strong network. The one thing I remember the most from this Activate class is definitely people that I met along the way and the people in the class.
4: Yeah, sounds like a good one. I was just going to ask about your biggest takeaway from this. Now, you've been doing this for, what, is this a two-year, if I remember right, program?
5: 18-month program. We started, and I believe, the week after the 4th of July last year.
4: Scott, what a great opportunity for yourself to get involved in a program like this, taking advantage of these leadership programs. Again, what a first-hand experience, getting a chance to travel all over the United States, California, then on to Washington, D.C. I mean, you'll be able to tell stories and share memories for a long, long time.
5: That's correct. I mean, for a guy that I would just label myself as a pig farmer and getting the opportunity to go to California, go to the state capital, go to Washington, D.C. has been once-in-a-lifetime opportunity for me.
4: And speaking of being in Washington, D.C., representatives of our pork producers have been in Washington, D.C., working with members of Congress on such things as farm legislation. One of those was Tina Erickson. She's the executive director of the South Dakota Pork Producers Council.
6: Yes, we've been busy and, you know, just continuing to do what we're, you know, hired to do, and that is to advocate and support our wonderful pork producers here in the state of South Dakota. So we ran out, me and a couple of my president of the South Dakota Pork Producers Council Board, Jason Foster, and Craig Anderson, we ran out and visited with Senator Thune, encouraged him to work on this Prop 12 language in the Farm Bill and get that.
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1: That done. Yeah, just so important for our producers just to have that not come to fruition.
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3: When it comes to reassessing your insurance coverage on your farm or commercial operation, reach out to Jensen Agency, a provider of auto owners, Beresford, Sioux Falls, and Elk.

0: 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Also coming up in Redwood Falls, Minnesota, Tuesday through Thursday, August 4th through the 6th. That is next week. Farm show season starting off, heading to Farm Fest. 3 days of updates, sales, and farm shenanigans. 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It is a beautiful looking truck. I'm looking at it right now through the front window. It's very patriotic. It's got the USA flag on it. And Keith and Danielle will be there at that Farm Fest in Redwood Falls, reporting live from 8 a.m. to 3 p.m. all 3 days. Chloe will be there snapping pictures. You might show up on WNAX social media if you're there next to our WNAX people. Listen Tuesday from 9 to noon and hear us talk at the EPS buildings. And we'll be at their booth. You'll have that chance to register to win that Ford F-150. Learn more about the festival. It's farmfest.com. And our third and final remote on the docket right now is in Parker, South Dakota at the Turner County Fair. That's Monday, August 17th. Tune in during the morning to hear us live from the fairgrounds as the oldest, it's the oldest running fair in South Dakota. Fair runs till the 20th of August. They've got pie contests, bowls, Bronx and barrels, grandstand events, carnival, enduro races, back row revival band concert, figure eight, and more. TurnerCountyFair.com. So we do have some hazards in the weather. We'll take a look at the hazardous weather outlook here in just a bit on Radio 570 WNAX.
1: I'm Dan Loney with Your Money Now. Economic growth in the U.S. slowed to a rate of 1.5% in the second quarter of the year, according to the Commerce Department. Economists were expecting growth of around 1.8%. That growth rate is adjusted for inflation and seasonal changes. Meanwhile, the PCE price index for June actually saw a bit of a decline, down 1/10, and it was better than expectations. The core PCE index saw prices up 1/10, and that was also better than expected. Personal incomes gained 2/10 in the month, while consumer spending was up 3/10. Amazon's Zoox robo-taxis will begin charging for rides next month. It has received an exemption from the National Highway Traffic Safety Administration to operate up to 2,500 vehicles annually for 2 years. It'll start in Las Vegas as the first market to receive compensation for their rides. Markets are higher across the board. The Dow Industrial Average is up by about 0.1%. Meanwhile, the NASDAQ is up more than 500 points. And that's Your Money Now.
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8: Mm-hmm. Welcome to Corn Comments. I'm

Anita Murray, Executive Director at South Dakota Corn. We are brought to you by the South Dakota Corn Utilization Council, a volunteer group of farmers who promote corn marketing in this state, the U.S., and around the globe. Recently, the FTC announced a fertilizer investigation looking at anti-competitive practices and market concentration. It is important for the agency to receive information about the fertilizer supply chain over the past decades. The FTC's practice is to protect the identity of any witness who credibly fears retaliation from a party involved in an investigation. During the investigation, the FTC will normally not disclose the identities of a witness to the target of the investigation or to any member of the public. That same information is exempt also from mandatory disclosure under FOIA. The FTC's

0: widespread hazardous weather Friday and onward. Central Iowa, thunderstorms are possible in western Iowa this afternoon. A few storms may be strong to severe, with damaging winds being the primary threat. The storms will also pose a heavy rainfall and flash flooding threat as storms progress east Thursday night into Friday. Additional storms will be possible Friday afternoon in southern Iowa. A few storms may be strong to severe, with gusty winds and a brief tornado. Dry weather returning over the weekend. Central, east central, south central, southwest, west central Minnesota. A chance for thunderstorms late this afternoon and tonight. Probability for severe weather is low, but widespread heavy rainfall is likely across southern and western Minnesota during the late evening and overnight. Now, we do have some chances for some severe weather in central and northeast South Dakota, and also some things to tell you about here in west central Minnesota, north central, and northeast South Dakota. We're going to do that in just a bit. But now it is time for the market update. And right on cue, we have Danielle Dropsman next door. Good morning, Danielle.
1: Good morning. Taking a look here at your markets. Cattle are a little higher. Hogs are lower. And as we take a look across grain, we are a little bit mixed as we continue throughout the morning. Live cattle, August up $1.97 at $229.87. October up $1.80 at $225.75. December up $1.75 at $225.05. February up $1.72 at $225.32. April up $1.62 at $225.40. Feeder cattle, August down 72 cents at $343.55. September up 77 cents at $339.50. October up $2.05 at $331.67. November up $2.77 at $325.60. January up $3.10 at $318.75. March up $3.17 at $314.82. Lean hogs, August is down $2.02 at $98.65. October down $2.87 at $82.80. December down $3.35 at $73.85. February down $3.25 at $77.37. April down $3 at $82.20. May is down $3.07 at $85.
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1: Now taking a look on your grain side, September corn is steady at 449. December is up a quarter at 472. March up a half cent at 487 and three quarter. August soybeans down 2 1/4 at 1176. September down 2 1/4 at 1173 and three quarter. November down 2 1/4 at 1190 and a half. Soybean meal, August is down a dollar at 314.30. September down 50 cents at 317.40. October is down 70 cents at 318.10. Soybean oil, August down 65 points, 68.52. September down 37 points at 68.29. October is down 31 points at 67.76. Chicago wheat, September is up 9 cents at 669 and 3 quarter. September is up 9 and a half cents at 687 and a quarter. March up 10 and a quarter at 703 and a quarter. Kansas City wheat, September up 12 and a quarter at 737 and 3 quarter. December up 12 and 3 quarter at 753 and a half. March up 12 and a half cents at 764 and a half. Minneapolis wheat, September up 12 cents at 717. December up 12 cents at 740 and a quarter. March up 12 and a half cents at 757. And your oat trade, September, that's up 2 3/4 at 314 and a quarter. And December up 4 1/4 at 331 and a quarter.
2: 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You know what I'm talking about. 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

0: to the Sioux Empire Fair this year. Going to have to take note of a new rule. They've got a curfew for anyone 17 or younger. We'll tell you about it. Governor Larry Roden has signed on to a letter along with 22 other governors from around the nation backing the SAVE Act, the Safeguard American Voter Eligibility Bill that we've heard so much about. We'll tell you what we know on that. And a retired healthcare administrator in Iowa says federal funding cuts are making it harder for Iowans to get the medical care.
1: It's that time of year again. You know what I'm talking about. When you're just driving along and all of a sudden...
2: Oh, dear.
3: What's wrong?
2: Deer!
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0: Care they need. We'll hear a little bit from her. Those stories all come your way at 5 minutes after following Fox News on 570 WNAX.
4: I'm Colin Strombeck with this WNAX sports update. The Kansas City Royals shut out the Minnesota Twins 4-0 last night. Tyler Talbert hit a solo home run in the top of the third inning for the Royals.
5: This ball hit high in the air for Tolbert to left field. A long run back for Larnach. Larnach's looking up, and that's in the seats for Tyler Talbert. A home run for Tyler Talbert, just his third of the year. A guy who's known for his speed and known as a pinch runner, blast one into the seats for a 1-0 Royals lead.
4: Chris Atterbury with the call on Twins Radio. Carter Jensen hit an RBI double in the top of the fifth inning. Joe Caglione followed that up with an RBI single. Twins starting pitcher Joe Ryan gave up 8 hits, including that home run, 4 earned runs over 6 innings. He struck out 4 and took the loss to drop to 6-7. Ryan and manager Derek Shelton commented on Joe's performance.
6: Yeah, I'm trying to figure it out, and a lot of that's happening on the mound in the game right now, so not the place you want to be, but

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3: Two buildings, they would have a big canvas, and they would have movies, and we was not allowed to go there, so we was always around or someplace, and we had goats. So we took a goat, we put it underneath the canvas into the movie there, and I started saying, bah, the people were all laughing.
4: You're kind of a trickster, weren't you?
3: Well, we kind of. Our neighbor boy's dad had a truck, and he had hogs down the edge of town, and he hauled eggs from the produce, rotten eggs, in the back of the truck down to the hogs. So we was always riding in the back of the truck. So he stopped and picked up some buckets of eggs, and we was in the back of the truck, and he would drive real slow, and the street lights hung about like that in the middle of the street. So we all had an egg in our hand, see? We all had an egg in our hand, and he drove real slow, and we got underneath that street light, and we all threw up to hit the street light, and one of the eggs went up like that and come and dropped on a cab on the windshield and run down the windshield. And I see a friend's dad, the smoke was coming out of the window. By the time he stopped the truck, we was all off. We was all gone.
4: And then there was Pete the Pigeon.
3: Oh, I'd go out to a railroad bridge out here and catch pigeons, and we would feed them and raise pigeons. I had a neighbor boy that had one pigeon, name was Pete. And when we walked to school, the whole neighborhood walked together. And Pete the Pigeon would follow us to school, and he would sit on the ledge, and he'd follow us home again.
4: Now, just because one grew up in the country, on a farm, didn't mean the world ended with sticks and pigeons, or cows, for that matter. Irma Shuby, who also experienced a rather simple childhood on the farm, was much more feminine, and she says rather independent. She liked to play by herself, and Irma takes no ownership in the 12 Days of Christmas carol either.
5: Eight maids a-milking.
6: Well, I lived on a farm, so my childhood was a little different from maybe other people. I played by myself, mostly out in the grove, you know, with making a playhouse and that kind of thing. And otherwise, I had help on the farm, but I didn't have to learn to milk. My mother said, don't learn to milk. If you do, you'll have to do it all your life. So I didn't learn to milk.
4: So Irma did not spend her life in a pear tree, nor in a milk barn, but rather in a schoolhouse for 36 years. More tomorrow with Irma Shuby at Hills, Minnesota. 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
2: 570 WNAX weather. Colin Strombeck with you. Yankton's already had some rain. We do have more showers and thunderstorms possible during the daytime today. Heat index is going to get to 100. High temperature 87. Mostly cloudy. Patchy smoke noon to 2. Gusts to 25 miles an hour. Significant rainfall in Huron, Mitchell, Aberdeen, Watertown, and Pier during the day today. Fergus Falls, North Dakota as well. Lincoln and Grand Island. Tonight, a lot of rain. In Wilmer, 2 to 3 inches, an inch or two in Yankton, Sioux Falls, and Sioux City, Brookings and Watertown, Storm Lake, Worthington, and Marshall. Then tomorrow, Yankton has got a chance of some morning rain, 20% chance from 11 a.m. to 1 p.m., actually, a little early afternoon rainfall as well. 82 the high, clouds will give way to sunshine, 30 mile an hour wind gusts, quarter inch could drop during the day tomorrow in Storm Lake, Omaha, and Brookings. Right now, if you're driving from Sioux City to Sioux Falls, you're going to have rain all the way from Sioux City to north of the Vermilion exit. And get you to about Big Springs Emmett. That'd be north of the Spink exit there for you. Got some rainfall continuing northeast Nebraska. Thunder showers in the Neely area. North of Ord, it's thunderstorms and thunder showers. But it is raining in Ord right now, as well as Wakefield and Randolph and Pender.

0: Also have rain in central South Dakota, right west of Pierce. So Fort Pierce getting some rain. And that rainfall that's at the river stretches almost to Washington Springs. Fort Thompson's got thundershower activity. And south of there, thundershower activity continues as well. Got a light thundershower between Clark and Watertown right now. Right now in Yankton at the Northland Ford Studio, 570 WNAX. We're sitting at overcast conditions. Humidity's at 90%. Southeast winds are at 10 miles an hour. It is 75 degrees at your big friend in the Midwest, 570 WNAX.
1: It's time for a Twins Minute. I'm John Vitas. The Kansas City Royals even the series with the Twins at Target Field last night, 4-0. The final score, former Twin Randy Dobnak went 7 scoreless innings, scattering just 4 hits. Royce Lewis was in the box for the Twins and said that it was vintage Randy.
2: Yeah, I mean, I'm sure he had a little bit more emphasis on trying to pitch well today. I mean, it seems like everyone that faces their former team does better. And, you know, honestly, it's tough to be on the other side of it. He was dotting. I was watching the pitches to everybody. He was making really good pitches. And, you know, whenever we got one over the heart and we were hitting it hard, we just couldn't get any damage on it. It was singles or right at people. And so it's kind of part of the game.
1: Dobnak becomes just the third former Twin to throw at least 7 scoreless innings in their return to Minnesota. The first was Bert Blyleven on July 26, 1976, when he was with the Rangers. And the second,

0: Philip Umber with the White Sox back in 2011. This has been a presentation of the Treasure Island Baseball Network.
1: 570 WNAX, so that hazardous weather outlook, a few areas we didn't touch on yet, including central, east central, south central, southwest, and west central Minnesota. There is a chance for thunderstorms late this afternoon and tonight. The probability for severe weather is low, but widespread heavy rainfall likely across southern and western Minnesota during the late evening and overnight hours. In central and northeast South Dakota, this would include Spink, Hughes, Hyde, Hand, Jones, Lyman, and Buffalo counties. A slight risk for severe weather, a level 2 of 5 threat, is in place today. Storms will be possible throughout the day, but the best chances for severe weather come in the afternoon to evening time frame. The main severe threat will be wind gusts of 60 to 70 miles per hour. Hail of 1 inch in diameter will also be a threat west of the Missouri River. Additionally, storms may bring heavy rain to the region, potentially leading to flash flooding. A slight risk of excessive rainfall, a level 2 of 4 threat in place today. Through Friday morning, up to 1 to 2 inches of rain may fall, with some localized amounts of up to 3 inches possible. West central Minnesota plus central, north central, and northeast South Dakota. In northeast South Dakota, this would include Clark and Coddington, Grant, Hamlin counties as well, Day County. Let's just give you the whole list here. We got Brown and Marshall, Roberts, Walworth, Edmonds, Potter, Falk. Those would be the ones I didn't cover yet. Sully and Duell in the central part of the state, plus Traverse, Big Stone, McPherson. So we've got a marginal risk for severe weather. Level 1 of 5 threat. Storms will be possible throughout the day. Best chance for severe weather in the afternoon to evening time frame. Main severe threat will be gusts of 60 to 70 miles an hour. Strong storms may bring heavy rain to the region, especially leading to flash flooding. Slight risk for excessive rainfall through Friday morning. Up to 1 to 2 inches may fall. Some localized areas of 3 to 4 inches.
2: I'm Dan Loney with Your Money Now. The want to get inflation down to 2% by the Federal Reserve has the focus now on the September FOMC meeting. Former Philadelphia Fed President Pat Harker saying today that he expects a rate hike in September. He noted the issue with inflation not coming down is going to force the hand of Fed Chair Kevin Warsh. Quarterly numbers for Yum Brands, the parent company of Taco Bell and KFC, were mixed. The company did not give any update on the cyclospora outbreak connected to Taco Bell locations. Global same-store sales were up 3% thanks to gains at both Taco Bell and KFC. Pizza Hut saw a 1% decline. Wall Street indexes are moving higher. The Dow Industrial Average is up right around 200 points. The NASDAQ is up by more than 500. Meanwhile, oil prices are down slightly so far today. West Texas crude is off a tenth at $84 a barrel. That's Your Money Now.
3: That'll be $84.52.
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1: 570 WNAX, we are your big friend in the Midwest. And Politico's got a story on here. It says John Thune hopes to orchestrate a great Senate escape. The headline from citizenfreepress.com says, John Thune has to survive the next 8 days before running away. It will not be easy with Trump. Thune is looking to get senators out of the Capitol and onto the campaign trail as Republicans fight to hold the Senate majority in November, says a story from Politico. Well, you might want to check it out. Looks like an interesting article. We've got the markets coming up here from Danielle in just a couple of minutes here on your big friend of the Midwest, Radio 570 WNAX. Let's see what's happening around the region, because there are a lot of weekend activities in

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4: Yeah, taking a look here at your Live at 55. This update's been brought to you by Christensen Well and Irrigation. Taking a look here at live cattle, August up $1.90 at $229.80. October up $1.62 at $225.60. December up $1.60 at $224.92. February up $1.57 at $225.17. And April up $1.62 at $225.40. Feeder cattle, August down $1.05 at $343.22. September up 27 cents at $338.92. October up $1.40 at $331.02. November up $2.30 at $325. January up $2.50 at $318.15. Lean hogs, August down $2.02 at $98.65. October is down $2.67 at $82.97. December down $3.20 at $74.00 even. February down $3.12 at $77.50. April down $2.90 at $82.35. Looking on your grain side, September corn is down a quarter at $4.48 3/4. December up a quarter at $4.72. March is up a half cent at $4.87 1/2. August soybeans down a quarter at $11.77 3/4. September down 1 cent at $11.75. November down 3/4 at $11.92 even. Soybean meal August is down 50 cents at $3.14.80. September up 20 cents at $3.18.10. October is up 10 cents at $3.18.90. Soybean oil August is down 53 points at $68.64. September down 32 points at $68.34. And October down 22 points at $67.85. Chicago wheat, September is up 8 cents at $6.69. December is up 8 3/4 at $6.86 1/2. March up 9 cents at $7.02. Kansas City wheat, September is up 13 cents at $7.38 1/2. December up 13 1/4 at $7.54. March up 13 1/4 at $7.65 1/4. September, Minneapolis wheat up 11 cents at $7.16. December up 11 cents at $7.39 1/4. March up 11 1/2 cents at $7.56 even. Oat trade today, September up 2 cents at $3.14 3/4. December up 5 1/4 at $3.32 1/4. That is a rundown of your current market information here with your Live at 55. 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
2: 570 WNAX. More of the big-time activities going on across the region this weekend. Well, big-time, depending on whether you're interested in it or not. At the National Music Museum in Vermilion on Saturday, it's the August Discovery Saturday, a free children's concert with children's entertainer Duke Otherwise at 11 a.m., free admission all day, 10 a.m. to 4 p.m. They've got crafts, family activities, and more. A guided tour at 1 p.m. In Elk Point, they're doing a country dance fundraiser Friday from 7 to 10 at the Point Golf and Event Center. Beacon Church is doing a night of country swing and line dancing. Admission is $15 a person, $40 max cost for the whole family. Lessons from 7 to 8, social dancing from 8 to 10 p.m. Proceeds from the event will go to the renovation of the Beacon Church. You can learn more on their Facebook page. It's Beacon Church Elk Point. I do believe Elk Point is getting some rain, or they've been getting some rain this morning. Yeah, sure. They sure are right now. There's a huge area of northeast Nebraska getting rain from O'Neill to Sioux City and stretches into parts of Iowa and South Dakota, other parts of Iowa. Bloomfield is part of that. Now it goes down to

0: Sargent in Cedar Rapids, Albion, Madison, Nebraska, Prairie Oaks. On the northwest end of this, it juts up through Vermilion and into Hutchinson County. Olivet and Menno are taking part in the rainfall right now at this time.
1: The Ford F-150, it doesn't just raise the bar, it is the bar. It's 11 o'clock.
2: The U.S. economy taps the brakes. Sonny Sabrady, Fox News. Growth expanding at 1.5% in the second quarter, down from more than 2% at the start of the year. But the Trump administration says there are signs the president's policies are working.
3: Slower GDP growth is attributed to an increase in imports, though U.S. consumer spending remained high, up to nearly 4% for the year. A White House spokesman attributes the import increase to a record number of capital goods shipped into the country, machinery and equipment, he says, that will fuel future growth.
2: Fox's Jared Halpern at the White House. The president's approval rating on the economy falling to 33% in a recent Fox News poll as Democrats hammer affordability ahead of the midterms.
4: For everybody out there who says they'd like to be paying less on their credit cards, they'd like to have a chance to be able to get a lower cost mortgage, the answer to that is your problem is exactly one human being, and that's Donald Trump.
2: Massachusetts Senator Elizabeth Warren, top Senate Democrat Chuck Schumer just proposing a federal anti-corruption bureau to investigate allegations of profiting from the presidency, which the White House has denied. The president just floating the idea of temporarily withdrawing the nomination of Acting Attorney General Todd Blanche until after holdout Republican Senators John Cornyn and Tom Tillis are out of office. Both already lost primaries and want concessions before supporting Blanche, a Senate panel delaying its vote on the nomination yesterday. President Trump reportedly considering a go big plan against Iran for firing at U.S. forces.
5: A senior administration official told the Wall Street Journal that the president is in an escalatory mood, but he is still weighing the depth of his response, indicating that the retaliatory strikes on Iranian targets last night, command centers, missile facilities, and defense sites may just be the beginning.
2: Fox's Jackie Heinrich at the White House. 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
2: A Connecticut stepmother charged in a kidnapping case rejects a plea deal.
7: Attorneys for Kimberly Sullivan say she has declined Connecticut's offer to plead guilty to charges including first-degree kidnapping in exchange for a 30-year sentence that would be suspended after 10 years. Sullivan is accused of holding her stepson captive in an 8-by-9-foot room for two decades. In February 2025, she called 911 to report a fire, telling firefighters her stepson was inside the home. They rescued the man, who was in his early 30s, with first responders saying he was emaciated and weighed just 68 pounds. He told them a lock was always kept on his room's door and that he started the fire to gain his freedom. Sullivan has pleaded not guilty to the charges and is due in court again in September. Tanya J. Powers, Fox News.
2: In New Jersey, boats and divers searching for a 10-year-old girl missing in a river after her 10-year-old brother died, possibly saving her from drowning.
8: A brother, sister, and friend were at a park in Passaic, New Jersey, about 10 to 12 miles each from Newark and New York City, in the Passaic River, which was higher than usual because of heavy rain. It's not clear why the kids were in the water and couldn't get out. Mayor Hector Lora says the boy, as he was going under, pushed his 11-year-old sister, who got onto some rocks and climbed up. He says first responders got calls about what was happening, and before they arrived, a man in the park tried to save the kids, but got too deep and caught up in the current and couldn't reach them.
2: Fox's Chris Foster. It's the friend who remains missing. The European soccer body, UEFA, plans to boycott all FIFA competitions in protest over a plan by FIFA's president to sell stakes in the World

Cup to private equity investors. UEFA just announcing its boycott after an urgent online meeting of its members. A partial rebound on Wall Street after yesterday's plunge. Right now, the Dow's up 376 points, but for now, still under 52K. The S&P up more than 1%. The NASDAQ up 600. And Lisa Brady, Fox News.

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1: 11:05 Thursday morning. Chance of rain in the forecast for the remainder of today and tonight. 60 to 80% odds today, turning into 100% possibilities overnight. The Weather Service says 1 to 2 inches possible before all is said and done. We will see a high of around 86, 87 today, 67 for the low tonight. Tomorrow, that chance of rain will still be lingering around a little bit in the morning. That'll be gone by late morning to around noon. Cloudy skies should be burning off, clearing up. We'll see a little bit of sunshine at some point tomorrow, but it's going to be cooler, 81 the expected high. The weekend, if we look at that, sunny, clear both Saturday and Sunday with highs in the mid to upper 80s both days. We'll have a more complete look at your forecast coming up in just a little bit. Governor Larry Roden is joining a push amongst Republican governors to try and get the U.S. Senate to pass the Safeguard American Voter Eligibility Act, or the SAVE Act. Now, according to Roden's office, he and 22 other governors have signed a letter backing the measure, saying that it would strengthen election security and increase public confidence in the nation's voting system. Now, South Dakota Senators John Thune and Mike Rounds are both sponsors of the legislation. Supporters say it would establish nationwide standards for voter eligibility verification and also election integrity. In a statement, Roden said free and fair elections are essential to maintaining the nation's freedoms and praised the senators' efforts to advance the bill in the Senate. Now, the governor's office noted that Roden has signed a South Dakota version of the SAVE Act, which applies to state elections and affects new voter registrations. Now, supporters are working to build enough support in the Senate to move this legislation forward. Visitors to this year's Sioux Empire Fair are going to notice a new curfew. It's aimed at improving safety and maintaining a family-friendly atmosphere. Fair officials have announced that anyone 17 or younger has to be accompanied by a parent or a guardian after 9 p.m. every night of the fair. Youth in that age group who are not with a parent or guardian are not going to be allowed to remain on the fairgrounds once the curfew takes effect. Organizers say that the policy is designed to enhance security, reduce potential disruptions, and ensure that families can enjoy the event in a safe environment. The curfew comes about as fairs and large public events across the nation continue looking for ways to address crowd management and safety concerns. The 87th annual Sioux Empire Fair gets underway July 31st. It runs through August the 8th at the W.H. Lyon Fairgrounds in Sioux Falls. Fair officials are encouraging families to plan accordingly and make sure that minors are accompanied after 9 p.m. each evening. From the WNAX Newsroom, I'm Tim Borman.
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2: Taking a look at the spring wheat crop and winter wheat harvest, I'm Danielle Drotzman with your farm news update. USDA meteorologist Brad Rippey gives us the latest on the spring wheat crop progress and condition as of Monday's USDA crop progress report.
3: That crop is finishing quickly with another round of heat moving into the key production areas, pushing this crop along 92% headed, very close to the five-year average of 93%, a little ahead of last year's 91%. Crop completely headed out now in South Dakota and Washington State. And the spring wheat harvest now getting underway in a few production areas. 2% complete nationally on July 26th, equal to the five-year average, ahead of last year's 1%. Leading the way on harvest is outstricken South Dakota, now 19% complete. Five-year average is 14%. Washington State, not far behind, 7% harvested, on par with the five-year average, and just getting started with 1% harvested in Idaho and Minnesota. Spring wheat condition, we'll continue to look at this until the harvest reaches the halfway mark. 53% good to excellent, 15% very poor to poor. Similar to last week's numbers, slight decline overall. Fairly comparable to last year at this time when the crop was 49% good to excellent, 18% very poor to poor.
2: And as we look across the U.S., there are some states that are crossing the finish line for winter wheat harvest as of the beginning of this week.
3: To the states that finished a couple of weeks ago with the harvest, that was Oklahoma and Arkansas. We've added a couple more states to finish out the 2026 crop, and that includes top producer Kansas, now 100% harvested. Also joining the finished list is Missouri, along with North Carolina. As we move to the far north, harvest progress is moving along. We see our slowest progress in Montana. That is not unusual, 19% of the winter wheat harvested there, but even that is ahead of the five-year average of 18%.
2: With your farm news update, I'm Danielle Drotzman.
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0: sticky out there. We've got that moisture. Light rain on and off since this morning around the Yankton area. A couple of areas of rain showers in our region. We'll get to those in just a bit. We'll check your weather here shortly on WNAX. I'm Jim Remler. On this Thursday, we've got Keith Lundberg out at Ag PhD Field Day in Baltic, South Dakota. We've been hearing from him. He's got his analyst, with him today. And so 11:30 market and analysis coming up. Twins baseball in the 1 o'clock hour. So sit back and enjoy. Thanks for stopping by WNAX.
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0: Cloudy skies, rain on and off here at our WNAX studios. Looks like it's calm at the moment. And 77 at our studios. What do we look for? A high today, 87 around Yankton. In general, we could see thunderstorms developing early this afternoon in central South Dakota and then progressing southeast through the night. Locally heavy rain, possibly 4 to 5 inches. The main threat, hail the size of quarters and wind gusts to 65 miles an hour are also possible. So we'll see what happens. The timing for that occurrence, about 2 p.m. to 11 p.m., it looks like those scattered thunderstorms, possibly severe. A couple of areas of showers right now north of Pierre, just south of Gettysburg, actually, moving through and along the river, Chamberlain, South Dakota, touching on Mitchell just a bit, at least getting close there. North of Yankton, a pretty good organized cell, and then off into parts of eastern Nebraska as well. On current radar, we have a chance of showers and thunderstorms before 4 here in Yankton, and after 5 o'clock as well. Cloudy skies, 87. New rainfall amounts between a tenth to a quarter inch. Could see more if we see some thunderstorm activity. About 100% chance for showers tonight. And between 1 to 2 inches possible of new rainfall, gusty winds, and showers overnight. A chance for showers and thunderstorms before noon as well. A high of 81 tomorrow, so definitely cooling off a little bit. And mid-80s for Saturday and Sunday this weekend, and sunshine as well. Cloudy, we've seen light rain on and off here in the Yankton area. Right now, 77. 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

0: WNAX Farm News Update. I recently had the chance to visit with Trish Cook. She is a newly appointed board member of the Swine Health Information Center. And I'm sure this has to be a very exciting role to step into.
1: Yes, I can hardly fill the shoes of the person who just recently termed out, Dr. Jeremy Pittman, as a veterinarian and very well respected in our industry. And he just termed out after serving 7 years on the board. So, like I said, he did such a great job and I can hardly fill those shoes, but I appreciate the opportunity to be a new board member on the SHCC board.
0: Absolutely. Well, I know with every new position, there always comes a learning curve, and I'm sure it'll be great. But I guess just first tell us, who exactly is the Swine Health Information Center, and I guess what does the organization do?
1: Yeah, the Swine Health Information Center was launched in 2015 with funding from the Pork Checkoff. The goal is to protect and enhance the health of the U.S. swine herd by minimizing the impact of emerging disease threats. The money that the Checkoff organization has is primarily the funding mechanism for SHCC. They also are able to get some matching funds from the Foundation for Food and Agricultural Research, also stands FFAR. It's a nonprofit organization established in the 2014 Farm Bill. So we're also able to get funding from there, primarily for research.
0: As you're jumping into this new role, I guess, what exactly will you be doing? Obviously, you'll be a part of the board, but what is your role within the Swine Health Information Center?
1: Yeah, we have a lot of scientists on our board. We have a lot of veterinarians, folks with PhDs and master's degrees in advanced science. And I'm going to bring a producer perspective, kind of a boots on the ground from the farm. Hopefully, I believe that the backgrounds of all of us on the board will complement each other and to be able to really bring together good ideas. The organization puts out research program, like RFPs, so a request for a proposal for folk on different topics of health in the swine industry. Most recently, earlier this year, they put out one requesting folks who wanted to do research on the influence of H5N1 influenza in the U.S. swine herd. And they had a lot of folks come back, a lot of scientists and academia with proposals that they wanted to have help funding. So those are in the areas of like diagnostic surveillance, biosecurity practices, safety of pork, business continuity, a lot of different areas. So I am not on the group that goes through those proposals. That's a group that has a lot more scientific information and background than I do. That's a working group or a committee that evaluates those RFPs. But then that group makes recommendations and it comes to the full board and we review all those proposals and authorize the funding.
0: Gotcha. Sounds like a very interesting position that you're going to be jumping into, and just kind of a different perspective, I would say, from what you've been doing in the past through your other leadership roles too. So I guess, do you kind of have any goals on how you kind of hope to help Iowa pig farmers, or maybe, bring your perspective to that board about what's going on back home in Iowa?
1: Yeah, I think, again, it just goes back to kind of boots on the ground. We have so many just really, really smart people on the board, and I respect all of their knowledge and could only hope to attain a small percentage of that knowledge, but just bring the perspective from the farmer, what we see every day with the things that we're worried about, and how the funding that the SHCC board has available to do research and how that can affect just everyday, life on the farm. It's comforting to know that they've got a lot of good information out there on their website. They've got podcasts and webinar information, documents about a lot of things in the industry that go on, disease related or health related.
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2: When you need us,
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1: I'm Elizabeth McDonald, and this is the Fox Business Report.
2: Stocks are recovering ground following yesterday's no-action Fed meeting and market sell-off. Microsoft shares are up 15% after its upbeat earnings. Meta Platform shares down 9%. Its quarter was disappointing. Apple and Amazon report earnings after the Wall Street close today. Inflation measured by the PCE price index declined in June, down 0.1%. For the year ending in June, it came in at 3.7%, 3.3% excluding food and energy, though the report does not include the recent rebound in crude oil prices. Multiple reports are saying today that hedge fund Situational Awareness has sold all of its public stock holdings after steep losses in the recent artificial intelligence downturn. That's your Fox Business Report. I'm Ginny Cosola. Invested in you.
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3: Good morning, 570 WNAX, 77, cloudy skies, very humid out there today. We've had rain showers from early this morning and kind of on and off, 100% chance of that tonight. So we'll see, could see an inch or two around southeast South Dakota here. We'll get more weather details on the way as we move through the midday and Twins baseball coming your way in the 1 o'clock hour. Keith Lundberg is on the road today in Baltic, South Dakota, but, you know, he still has to work. He's not there just to have fun. We're going to check the markets now, I understand. Is that correct?
4: We are going to give that a shot. Yeah, we are on the cell phone here today out at Baltic, South Dakota, teaming up with the great folks, Hefty Seed Company, Ag PhD. We are here in the Farm Rescue booth here today and having a great time. But, hey, it is time to take a look at your late morning markets. This market update is being brought to us by Grossenberg Implement. Looking at the livestock trade, we're seeing some green on the screen on the cattle side, a little bit of pressure on the hog market, and on the grain side, some pressure now on corn and soybeans. Again, good morning, everyone. I'm Keith Lundberg. Let's take a look at what's going on, first of all, with our livestock trade. We find August live cattle up $1.65 at $229.55. October up $1.57 at $225.55. December up $1.47, $224.80. February is up $1.25, $224.85. Feeder cattle market, August down 75 cents at $3.43.52. September is up 30 cents at $3.38.95. October up 77 cents at $3.30.40. November up $1.45 at $3.24.27. And January up $2.70 at $3.18.35. Little pressure here today on the hog market. I see August right now is down $2 at $98.67. October down $2.60 at $83.10. December is down $3.15 at $74.05. And February is down $3.12 at $77.50. Out of Sioux Falls. He did not have to travel very far. He is sitting here next to me at the Farm Rescue booth. And, wow, looking at the cattle trade here today, a little bit higher markets, I see. Not much going on with the cash side of things. I see a few bids out there, what, 228, 229 in that area?
5: Yeah, some bids at 228 that were passed on. You know, probably waiting until tomorrow to see if backers are willing to bid a little. This has been... Well, the Kings, especially down south, you know, heat and stress on cattle, you know, maybe adding a little in a really tough 5 to 6 week in the cattle market. I would those. Short-term technical supports level or technical resistance levels to get it moving back the right direction.
4: Now, looking at the hog market, our futures here, we are seeing a little bit of pressure. I know just looking at the cash side here yesterday, still right around that $100, $101 level. But if I remember right, pork cutouts down just a little bit, still in that $100, $100 level as well.
5: Yeah, hogs are definitely a little more touch and go. It seems like when cattle are up, hogs are down and vice versa. You know, as of last week,

0: were still really, really short this market, over 40,000 contracts, if I remember right. So whatever we can do to get them to liquidate some of their shorts, but for the meantime, it seems like they may be still have control over this market.
1: All right, hold on tight there, sir. Let's switch over to the grain side. As mentioned, we are seeing some pressure on the corn market right now. September down 1.25 at 447. December down a penny at 471. March down a penny, 486. March down a quarter of a cent at 495. Soybean trade now steady pretty well. August steady at 1178. September is soybean meal market, August up 30 cents a ton, 315.60. September up 90 cents at 318.80. Soybean oil market, some pressure. August right now, 75 cents lower at 68.42. And September is down 50 points at 68.16. On the wheat front, we are higher here now as well. I've been watching that market, been talking a lot about that out here at the field day for some reason. But in Chicago, September up 7 cents at 667. December up 7 3/4, 685. March up 8.5 at 701. Kansas City, September wheat up 12 cents now changing at 730. That is up 10 cents at 7.15. December up 10 as well at 7.38. March up 10 3/4 at 7.55. And the oat market, September contracts up 1 penny. It's up 5 cents. That's a 3.32 3/4. Again, visiting here this morning with John Dickin, he's with Swenson Investments and Commodities based out of Sioux Falls. And I was looking for my number. I know we had a splash sale here, some corn that went out the door here overnight. But looking at the grain side, a little pressure right now on the corn market.
0: Yeah, the corn has been probably the quietest of all the three grains. You know, we're probably past the point, you know, June 8th to 12th is kind of where we usually see our highs.
2: WNAX. I'm going to make the call. We're obviously having some signal issues with all those folks in Baltic at the Ag Field Day. They're the Ag PhD Field Day, and you know, when you get a whole bunch of people with a whole bunch of devices, sometimes the signal is a little sketchy. So hopefully, we caught most of that for you. Apologize again for that signal. 77 cloudy skies as we move along on a Thursday here, 570 WNAX.
3: The voice of the Midwest. Good.

0: From April through June, a deceleration from the first 3 months of the year, the Commerce Department says. A White House spokesman attributes the import increase to a record number of capital goods shipped into the country, machinery and equipment, he says, that will fuel future growth.
1: Fox's Jared Halpern, Dr. Anthony Fauci pleading the fifth more than 100 times at a Senate COVID hearing yesterday. So what now?
2: The question is if the Senate can hold Fauci in contempt and send a criminal referral to DOJ for prosecution. A contempt resolution could face a filibuster on the floor, but Rand Paul believes he can bypass that.
1: That's Fox's Chad Pergram. 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

0: In the WNAX newsroom. Here's stories we're working at to talk to you about over the noon hour. Well, the Republican gubernatorial runoff is now in the rearview mirror. We're left with Larry Brodin and Dan Olives running for the big seat in November, the general election. We've got comments from both of them talking about the road looking forward. In Nebraska, we talked yesterday about the fact that a former Senate candidate is suing the state Democratic Party to try and get a candidate back on the ballot for that seat come November. We've got more details on that, including exactly who the state Democratic Party says is funding the lawsuit. Stick around, you'll be interested. Sioux Falls police say that automated license plate reader cameras are helping officers catch criminals, but civil liberties advocates say it's mass surveillance. We'll talk about that, along with numbers from the Secretary of State's office about that runoff election. How many people voted? What was the percentage? All that comes your way 5 minutes after following Fox News on 570 WNAX.
1: 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Not happy unless you're happy. Woo-hoo! So if you're unhappy, no! Keep it to yourself.
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3: I'm Colin Strong, back with this WNAX Sports Update. The Kansas City Royals shut out the Minnesota Twins 4-0 last night. Tyler Tolbert hit a solo home run at the top of the third inning. Carter Jensen hit an RBI double in the top of the fifth inning.
4: And sliced down the left field line, and that ball is going to be into the corner. And Tolbert can run. He's being waved around third base. And the throw by Kreidler to play, and not in time. Got that hand in there, just to the back part of the plate. The throw by Kreidler right on the money. It'll be a double for Jensen. He's at second base.
3: Dan Gladden with the call on Twins Radio. Joe Caglione followed that up with an RBI single. Twins starting pitcher Joe Ryan gave up 8 hits, including a home run, 4 earned runs over 6 innings. He struck out 4, took the loss to drop to 6-7. Kendry Rojas pitched 3 innings in relief of Ryan. He gave up 4 hits and 2 walks, striking out 4. The evaluation of Rojas from manager Derek Shelton.
5: He did a good job. I mean, he came in, he controlled the running game. I mean, he picked a guy, picked Tolbert off second. I thought the slider was good. I mean, he was able to fill in the innings, which was solid. You know, I mean, I know he had the one walk, but or maybe 2 walks, but overall, I thought he threw the ball well.
3: They wrap up the series at 12:40 today. Pitching matchup is St. Joseph, Missouri native Noah Cameron, the southpaw, 5-8, 4.93 earned run average, 100 strikeouts for Kansas City. And for Minnesota, Bailey Ober, the righty, 7-3, 4.56, 60 Ks.
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9: 78, 570 WNAX with cloudy skies. Weather check on the way here on this Thursday. And next week's going to be a busy week. Hopefully you're making plans to head to Redwood County, Minnesota, just outside of Redwood Falls, the Guilfil in the state. It's Farm Fest. We are back for another year, 2026, and the Ford F-150, our giveaway truck, is going to be there. Boy, does it look nice. It's got all the decals on it, and if you see it driving down the road, follow it. Maybe you can register somewhere. We go to various live broadcast locations and chat with folks, give you a chance to register. So Tuesday, Wednesday, Thursday of next week at Farm Fest, you stop by the WNAX location and put your name in the box. We will have a qualifier from FarmFest. Also, the first day of the show next week, EPS Buildings will have a box as well. Our friends from EPS Buildings, you find their location there. And from 9 to noon at that location, you can register also. We'll have one qualifier from EPS Buildings the first day of the show next week. It's Redwood Falls, Minnesota. It's Farm Fest. Our farm department will be there. 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Farm shows are great. You see tons of people. There's a lot of fun stuff to take part in as well when you're there. So Farm Fest, the first of our big farm shows that we hang out at. Again, cloudy, 78 at

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4: Cloudy, 78 at 570 WNAX. Good morning. So check your weather. I'm Jim Remler. We've got a possibility of scattered severe storms in parts of the WNAX listening area, primarily South Dakota, northeast Nebraska, and that could affect a part of southwest Minnesota, northwest Iowa. Not likely, but basically central South Dakota, after 4 p.m., we'll see some storms developing. Damaging winds, the main threat with those storms. And they will progress southeast tonight. So any time between 2 p.m. and 11 p.m., we could see some scattered severe storms. Heavy rain is possible. We could see locally 4 to 5 inches. It's a possibility. Could see a little hail as well. But that is rolling through late in the day and through the evening. Our forecast, 60% chance of rainfall throughout the day. We've already seen some. We could see a tenth to a quarter of an inch perhaps today. Very likely tonight, showers and thunderstorms overnight. Heavy rainfall likely, 67 for a low. Gusty winds anywhere from an inch to two is possible, inch to 2 inches of rain. And we'll see some rain lingering through the morning hours tomorrow. 81 for a high tomorrow, still pretty windy, gusting up around 30 at times out of the north. Not a bad weekend, sunny 84 Saturday, 88 on Sunday. Right now, 78, cloudy skies here in Yankton at 570 WNAX.
5: He's not a trained meteorologist.
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7: Hello there. This is Make It Easy Steve with another WNEX Trips Update. This October, we have two fall foliage flyaways. In early October, we're headed to Boston and we'll run around for 8 days in the New England states exploring fall foliage. And then in later October, we're headed to Atlanta so we can take in the glorious fall foliage.

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2: Good morning. This is Brian Hansen here at Fort Pierre Livestock, Fort Pierre, South Dakota. Going to tell you about our big sales here this Friday and Saturday. On Saturday, we will have a big run of weigh-ups, including heifers, heiferettes, cowettes, feeding cows and bulls at 9 o'clock in the morning on Saturday sale. Here tomorrow, on Friday, 6,500 of these high-quality fall calves, yearlings, as well as spring calves. Start on the feeder cattle Friday at 8 o'clock in the morning Central Time. Get right into the strings at 8 o'clock in the morning Central Time here on Friday. Tell you about some of these cattle here in the spring calves. Clifford and Darren Tibbs will have 150 head of black and baldy calves coming right off the cow, going to weigh from 300 to 400. Derek Miles will have 35 black and baldy calves weighing 2.25 to 3.25 coming off the cow. Get into the fall calves and yearlings. There'll be a lot of these cattle that are coming off of grass due to drought conditions. Also several sets of non-implant cattle. Here's Miles Brantner with 1,550 head of black and baldy, red and red baldy, and char cross heifer. Be a light end of them weighing 6 to 7. The front end's going to weigh that 8 to 9, maybe 9 and a quarter. Also going to have 950 head of black and red baldy, and char cross steers. Them cattle will be a light end weighing 7 to 800. The front end of them cattle going to weigh up towards 1,000. Jeff and Yolanda Long will have 1,250 head of black and baldy steers. Be the very front end, one cut, all coming off grass. All 1,250 of them will walk together. Going to weigh either side of 1,000 pounds. Plus 310 head black and baldy steers. be the lighter end of them. They're going to weigh 875 to 9 1/4. 63 head of red steers off grass, going to weigh 9,950. Hear from Jeff and Tracy Popham. There'll be 330 head of black and baldy heifers. They're going to weigh from 8 1/4 to 9 1/4, plus 120 black and baldy steers weighing 850, 950. Schweitzer Landon Cattle will have 375 head of black and baldy steers. They're coming right off grass. It's one cut. They're weighing 950 to 1,000. Bob and Chuck Fortune with 240 of these Angus steers off grass, weighing 7.5 to 9. Mike Goth here will have 173 head of Angus Bangs vaccinated heifers. Heifers are all Vermilion genetics. They've been out on grass. They're exposed back to Vermilion low birth weight Angus bulls. 66 days the bulls were out. They're all one iron heifers. They're all in town. Tremendous set of bred heifers. We're just going to sell them as exposed now, and these heifers are going to weigh probably 850, maybe 875. Kyle and Shelly West will have 140 Angus Bangs vaccinated fall calf heifers. Be a tremendous set of fall calf breeding heifers. They're going to weigh 600 to 700. Godfrey's and Elm Creek Ranch will have 90 head of black and baldy steers right off grass, 8.5 to 9.50, plus 40 head of black pregged open heifers, going to weigh around 8, 8.5. Tim Gehring will have 80 head of char cross bull and heifer calves. They're fall calves. They're not weaned, coming right off the cow. Be weighing that 600 to 800. Rawhide Ranch will have 75 black and baldy and red steer and heifer, 6 to 7 weight cattle. Trent Madsen with 70 head of black and red baldy steers off grass, 7.5, 800. John and Justin Long with 50 head of black steers, 9 1/4 to 1,000. George E. Smith Ranch, 50 head of Angus fall calf steers off grass, 8 to 900. Cal Sterling, 40 head of black steer and spay heifer off grass, going to be 6 to 7 weights. Bob Shear with 25 black steers, 8.5 to 1,000. Littow Landon Cattle, 20 Angus pregged open heifers, weigh 1,000. Justin Weisler with 20 head of black Bangs vaccinated fall calf heifers, weighing 5.5. Wade Berry, 15 black pregged open heifer. Bob Littow, 10 black pregged open heifer. Todd Rounds, 8 head of Angus pregged open heifer, plus many more consignments of steers and pregged open heifer. Again, on Friday here tomorrow, looks like 6,500 high quality fall calves and yearlings, as well as spring calves. Start on the feeder cattle at 8 o'clock in the morning Central Time. Weigh up cattle sell Saturday at 9 o'clock. So that's two big sales. Again, here tomorrow, 8 o'clock in the morning.

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2: 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I'm Tom Stever.
4: 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I'm Danielle Drossman with this market update for WNAX. Taking a look here at live cattle. August, that's up $2.07 at $230.05. October, up $2.10 at $226.07. December, up $1.90 at $225.22. February, up $1.67 at $225.27. Looking at feeder cattle, August is up 47 cents at $344.75. September, up $1.42 at $340.07. October, up $1.87 at $331.50. November, up $2.40 at $325.22. Lean hogs today, August is down $1.80 at $98.87. October, down $2.37 at $83.35. December, down $2.82 at $74.37. February, down $2.85 at $77.77. Looking on your grain side, September corn down 3/4 at $4.48 1/4. December, down 1/4 at $4.71 1/2. March is down 1/4 at $4.87. Looking at August, soybeans up 3.5 cents at $11.81 1/2. September up 3/4 at $11.76 3/4. November up 1 cent at $11.93 3/4. Soybean meal, August is up 70 cents at $3.16. September up $1 at $3.18.80. October is up 90 cents at $3.19.70. Soybean oil, August down 57 points at $68.60. September down 29 points at $68.73. October down 21 points at $67.86. Chicago wheat, September is up 8 1/4 at $6.69. December up 9 1/4 at $6.87. March up 9 3/4 at $7.02 3/4. Kansas City wheat, September up 12 1/4 at $7.37 1/2. December up 12.5 cents at $7.53 1/4. March is up 12 1/4 at $7.64 1/4. Minneapolis wheat, September up 10 1/4 at $7.15 1/4. December up 10.5 cents at $7.38 3/4. March up 10.5 cents at $7.55. And your oat trade, September is up 2 cents at $3.14 3/4, and December up 6.5 cents at $3.33 1/2. That is a rundown of your current market information here with your Live at 55. 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
5: This is a Twins Minute. I'm John Vitas. Joe Ryan trying to bounce back from an outing in which he allowed 6 home runs in Cleveland. Twins gave him 4 extra days of rest. Joe was able to go 6 innings, but he did allow 4 runs, including 1 home run. Here's Joe on how he felt.
6: Arm felt good, so it was good. But yeah, just not putting the ball where I wanted to. Didn't have the extra life that I was looking for today. So yeah, frustrating.
5: Twins offense was shut down by Randy Dobnak, who went 7 scoreless. So Ryan took the loss to fall to 6-7 on the year, kind of restarting a trend where he has struggled in the second half of seasons. Joe's working on things to make sure that doesn't happen this year.
6: Yeah, I'm trying to figure it out and I feel like a lot of that

0: it's happening on the mound in the game right now, so not the place you want to be, but yeah, frustrating.
1: The Twins will look to win the rubber game with the Royals this afternoon. This has been a presentation of the
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3: Key nomination may be in limbo. Lisa Brady, Fox News. After the Trump pick for attorney general hit a Republican roadblock, the president is floating a new plan.
4: President Trump says he has no objection to temporarily withdrawing acting attorney general Todd Blanche's nomination and renominating him next year. A vote in the Senate Judiciary Committee was postponed after Republican Senators John Cornyn and Tom Tillis demanded more information from the Justice Department about ending a weaponization fund and other elements of a settlement between the president and the IRS. Responding to the president's social media post, Cornyn says President Trump is mistaken if he believes concerns are limited to just the two Republican senators.
3: Fox's Jared Halpern at the White House. Both Cornyn and Tillis are on their way out. Tillis is not running for re-election. Cornyn lost a primary to a Trump-backed challenger. The commander-in-chief may be weighing a plan to hit Iran harder. A senior administration official telling the Wall Street Journal, CENTCOM Commander Admiral Bradley Cooper recently proposed a go-big plan as one of several options.
5: The option includes 10 to 14 days of intensive airstrikes intended to cripple Iran's missile capability. And quote, if the U.S. wants military action to be effective, Cooper has maintained, the U.S. must step up its air attacks, significantly blunting Iran's missile threat to try to break the stalemate.
3: Fox's Jackie Heinrich at the White House. In the meantime, Jordan says it intercepted Iranian missiles for a second day after retaliatory U.S. strikes on Iran last night. Soccer's governing world body, FIFA, is facing a boycott by European teams of FIFA events, including the World Cup, to protest the FIFA leaders' plan to sell stakes in the game.
6: His plan is to create a $20 billion operation, 20% owned by private investors, led by a New York investment firm created by Joshua Kushner, the brother of Jared Kushner, son-in-law of President Trump.
3: Fox's Frank Lanza. 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
3: A second burn victim found under piles of debris after an early morning house explosion in Canton, Ohio.
8: Canton Fire releasing surveillance video of a home explosion on the city's northwest side overnight that they say could be felt for miles. Debris scattered for blocks. One victim found and hospitalized from burns to 80% of his body. Rescue teams now saying that a second victim has also been found alive but suffering severe burns and also hospitalized. The investigation into the cause of the blast begins. Nearby homes were also damaged. Jeff Manasso, Fox News.
3: The mayor of St. Paul, Minnesota, under investigation over the police chief's claims of sexual harassment.
9: The complaint comes from police chief Axel Henry, claiming that the mayor acted inappropriately to him as well as other officers. The lawyer representing Chief Henry wrote in a letter to the St. Paul city attorney and provided to the New York Times. He is concerned that absent a formal complaint, the behavior will continue unchecked and may expose others to retaliation for speaking out.
3: Fox's Mike Tobin. The complaint accuses Mayor Colliher of sexually suggestive comments, including text messages. The mayor has said some of her attempts at humor fell short of her own standards, but she denies wrongdoing. The U.S. economy growing at a slower pace in the second quarter, 1.5%. But a separate report also finds cooler inflation in June.
10: The PCE price index found prices declined 0.1% last month. For the year ending in June, inflation came in at 3.7%, which was an improvement. Excluding food and energy, core PCE also moderated to 3.3%.
3: Fox's Jenny Cosola, that report compiled before the recent rise in oil prices. Right now, there's a partial rebound on Wall Street. The Dow's up 554 points, S&P up more than 100, the NASDAQ up 625. And Lisa Brady, Fox News.
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11: And it is 5 minutes after 12. Welcome to the noon hour, Thursday, July the 30th. Right now, 77, overcast skies. It has rained a little bit in Yankton over the past couple of hours. The chance of rain still at around 70% for the remainder of today. We're expecting to get up to around 87. We might have a little bit of trouble getting there, but that is still in the forecast. Like I said, that chance of rain, 70%. We could see a quarter to a half inch before the sun goes down. But overnight, that's what it's going to rain for sure. 100% odds is what they're saying right now. 67 for a low. Maybe a thunderstorm mixed in with it. That could produce some pretty heavy rainfall. National Weather Service does, don't be surprised if we get anywhere between 1 and 2 inches overnight tonight. Still a slight chance of showers lingering in the area tomorrow morning until mid to late morning, about 20%. After that, just cloudy. That will be clearing through the afternoon. We should see a little sunshine later in the day. Cooler temperatures, 81 for a high, 62 the low to roll us into a weekend that should be sunny and clear both Saturday and Sunday. Highs around 84 Saturday, 88 on Sunday. Monday, we kick off a new week with sunshine, clear skies, and 90, the expected high. We will keep an eye on that weather, let you know if it changes. 91 was the high yesterday here at the station. 70, the recorded low. Current temperatures around the region this noon hour, 91 in Fargo, 84, at Jamestown. Twin Cities check in with 83. It's 84 in Fergus Falls. Des Moines has 82. 81 in Cherokee, 80 in Sioux City. Lincoln reports 82. Ainsworth is at 81. And then across South Dakota, starting on the west side, Rapid City's at 79. It's 81 in Pierre, 83 in Aberdeen, 80 in Brookings, the old hometown of Korska, 78. Here at the WNAX studios, we're sitting at 77 on your noon hour. More than 118,000 South Dakotans cast ballots in that gubernatorial runoff election this past Tuesday. That's according to the unofficial results from the Secretary of State's office. Statewide election officials report 118,123 ballots were counted in the runoff on Tuesday. That produced a statewide voter turnout of 35.92%. This was the first election of its kind under South Dakota's new process, and it will determine, and did determine, the major party candidates advancing to the November general. Secretary of State Monet Johnson thanked the voters, the county auditors, and the election workers for what she called a successful and secure election. Now, the results remain unofficial, but they do show strong voter participation for a midsummer election. The votes become official when the state has its canvass on August 4th in Pierre. Until that time, according to the Secretary of State's office, the unofficial county-by-county and statewide results will be available on the online election reporting system. Once the certification becomes complete, that information will go away. Now, talking about that election, Governor Larry Roden was the winner over Toby Doden on Tuesday. The Associated Press actually called the election just 8 minutes after polls closed West River. That ended a nine-month run. Started with four candidates and whittled down to those last two. Roden says that the speed and the size of the win were gratifying to him. He also says that the race now shifts to a clearer general election contrast between himself and Democrat Dan Ahlers.
12: I like Ahlers, and I served with him, and I get along with him. But we have very distinct differences in our philosophies. So I look forward to that race. I think it will be very similar to what I said in this primary. There's a lot of contrast there that I can sink my teeth into.
11: Now, Lieutenant Governor Tony Van Huysen, who's the running mate for Roden, framed the race saying that they want to keep National Democratic policies out of Pierre. Ahlers, responding, says that every South Dakotan deserves representation no matter who they are or where they live.
13: They don't believe that everyone deserves to be represented, that everyone has a place in South Dakota. And that is the problem with

0: government. I don't care where you live. It has to be of the people, by the people, for the people.
1: Now, Aller says his campaign is going to focus on the feedback that he gets while he's out on the trail.
0: What we're hearing from the folks on the ground and what voters are asking for is going to be what our priorities are. And that starts with health care, to make sure that we have the best health care system in the state and that people don't have to leave the state to find quality care.
1: The general election is November 3rd. It's interesting. There's a couple potential firsts. If elected to a full term, Larry Roden would become the first governor born west of the Missouri River to win the governor's seat in an election since the 1940s. If Dan Ahlers wins, he'll be the first Democrat elected.
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0: to the governor's seat since the 1970s. The last one, of course, being Richard Knipe. WNAX News Time, it's 1210.
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3: Cloudy and 78 at 11 minutes after. We talked a little bit yesterday about William Forbes, who was the former candidate for the U.S. Senate in Nebraska, who is now suing the Nebraska Democratic Party. Well, the party came back after him late yesterday, accusing not Forbes, but incumbent U.S. Senator Pete Ricketts of helping to bankroll the lawsuit, which is aimed at forcing a replacement candidate to be put onto the November ballot. Now, the dispute began after Democratic primary winner Cindy Burbank withdrew from the race before the August deadline, and her name has been removed from the ballot. Now, Burbank won the primary with like 90% of the vote, but one of the issues leading up to the primary in the campaign was that she was only a candidate to draw attention away from Ricketts and direct it towards Dan Osborne, and she had no intention of running. Now, Forbes, who lost the primary, is suing to make the party name a replacement for her, seeking to have himself put on the ballot as a Democratic nominee. Party leaders say that Nebraska law allows Democrats to nominate a replacement, but it doesn't require them to do so. Now, at a news conference that was held late yesterday, party chair Jane Klebe questioned exactly how Forbes is even paying for this lawsuit, saying that his law firm has ties to conservative-backed lawsuits and that the case that they're bringing is a weak one.
4: We absolutely believe the lawyers that we have on this case will be victorious in the courtroom because we know that Pete Ricketts is the one funding this disingenuous and frivolous lawsuit.
3: Now, the Ricketts campaign responded with a statement that this is a Democrat suing the Democratic Party for the right to vote for a Democrat. They called it an internal party problem. And Sioux Falls police say that automated license plate readers are helping officers catch criminals, but civil liberties advocates say that the technology is mass surveillance. Crowdsourced data shows more than 300 flock safety cameras are operating across South Dakota. Now, those cameras photograph vehicles and license plates as they pass the site and then check them against law enforcement databases. Sioux Falls Police Chief John Toombs says the system is used to flag stolen vehicles or vehicles tied to wanted persons. No one is watching the cameras in real time, and regional sharing agreements help to track those crimes across state lines. Chad Marlowe is a privacy advocate with the ACLU. He says the issue isn't targeted policing. It's broad government monitoring of everyday drivers and their everyday activities.
5: So it really is a difference between selective surveillance based on a violation of the law versus mass government surveillance of everyone all the time. What doctor's offices you go to, what religious institutions you go to, what political meetings you go to, even where you sleep at night, if it's your house or someone else's.
3: Now, Toombs says that the photos are automatically deleted after 30 days. He says only a limited number of officers can access the system and that the department has a lieutenant who is directed to audit the database nearly every day to guard against any misuse. Officials say that the cameras have been successful. They also caution that that crowdsourced map shows camera locations that may not always be 100% accurate. Overcast skies, 77, Thursday afternoon. From the WNAX newsroom, I'm Tim Borman.
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1: Hear more about an on-farm dairy processing field day. I'm Danielle Drotzman with your farm news update. Visiting here today with Fred Hall, he is Northwest Iowa Dairy Extension Specialist, and they have an event coming up, the on-farm dairy processing field day.
2: Absolutely. In addition to the dairy processing program there on August 4th, there in Alton, we have the I-29 New University Forage Field Day at the West Central Research Center in Morris on August 18th. And on the 19th, we come back here to Northwest Iowa and have a dairy pasture walk at Wilson's Dairy there in Paulina. We also will talk about heifer growing. So we get the chance to see the forage in the pasture, as well as talk about how we utilize it.
1: And on-farm dairy processing is a growing area. So what will we learn from this field day on August 4th?
2: Absolutely. We're seeing more and more folks finding that niche that they can be profitable at. And so we have these series of field days. The one here in Northwest Iowa is at Culver's, it's actually a dairy goat farm that also processes on farm and makes gelato. These successful niche market herds are an opportunity for regional dairy producers to actually get on the farm, walk through the animal facilities, as well as walk through the processing.
1: To learn more information, Google Iowa State Dairy Team. With your farm news update, I'm Danielle Drotzman.
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7: WNAX weather. Good afternoon. Welcome to the lunch hour. It is dark in the Yankton area. Cloudy skies. No rain over the last about hour. We've had a little on and off here today. And 77 for a current temp on the way to maybe 87 here today. I'll refresh the forecast just in case they've changed their mind, but that looks like the forecast for today. Good chance for additional rain to a quarter to a half inch possible around Yankton today. 100% chance for rain overnight, windy, and showers and thunderstorms. New rainfall amounts between 1 to 2 inches. And those rain chances will continue through the morning hours Friday. High of 81 tomorrow. Another breezy day tomorrow, 15 to 20 out of the north, gusting up around 30. Nice weekend, 84 sunny on Saturday, 88 on Sunday. So we've seen throughout the morning

0: showers through parts of South Dakota and Nebraska, primarily. Right now, between Chamberlain and Huron, showers and thunderstorms. Mitchell with showers right now. South of Yankton, Vermilion getting some showers into the Sioux City area and a big chunk of northeast Nebraska, actually stretching as far south as Columbus, Nebraska. So that's what we're seeing right now. We could see potentially severe weather. Scattered severe storms are possible through parts of eastern South Dakota and eastern Nebraska from the late afternoon up until about 11 o'clock tonight. We'll see some storms possibly forming in central South Dakota. They'll slide southeast and bring those possibilities, strong winds especially, the biggest threat for those particular storms that could form. Right now, pretty calm here in Yankton. It is breezy, but cloudy and 77 at your Northland Ford Studios, 570 WNAX.
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3: The following is a pre-recorded paid program. Any claims made during the program are strictly those of the advertiser and do not necessarily reflect the views of this station, nor are they guaranteed or warranted by 570 WNAX or its parent company, Saga Communications Incorporated.
4: It's time for My Dad, Trent Loose, and today's Loose Tale.
5: I think in the last couple of weeks, there's been some really good discussion spring about as a direct result of what is happening with importing or not importing cattle from Mexico live. I got to be honest, I understand the benefit of bringing live cattle. We were bringing from Mexico 1.4 million a year. They're fed in the United States. They come through our packing plants. We maintain an infrastructure of beef production. Hopefully, we can rebuild this cow herd, which I'm very skeptical about because we're now at less than 650 million acres of grazing land, down from 1.1 billion. But aside from that, the live cattle come in. I am adamantly opposed to bringing boxed beef in at a record level. The USDA reports that we're importing nearly $7 billion worth of beef in 2026, and that is a record of 20% more than last year. But I don't just take these numbers from USDA at face value anymore because they've proven they don't tell the truth. I don't even know if they know the truth. I got some new numbers that I want to share with you. Maybe you've got insight and you'd like to tell me what I'm looking at wrong. I first want to remind you about Certified Piedmontese. Now, this beef does not go through any monopolistic packer. The cattlemen of the Great Plains supply cattle to the system. We're fed. You have grass-fed. You have grain-fed. You have all of these options. But the one thing that comes every single time is tender beef. The tender beef eating experience cannot be beat. More details on the web and order. You don't need to go to the store. We deliver the tender beef to your door from cpbeef.com or goodlifeproteins.com. I first found that we're talking about surpassing for the first time ever 6.5 billion pounds of beef imported into the United States, according to the USDA. Now, I'm looking at other information and sources, and there's a lot of people corroborating that is exactly what the number should be. Somewhere around 6.6 if we continue the pace that we've been on, but it's been accelerating at about 0.9% since January started. Okay, USDA is promoting a $6.1 billion figure, and we're importing 6.6 billion pounds of beef. Okay, Cowboy Arithmetic says that's a dollar a pound. I know that's not right. So then I find in some S&P numbers that do a statistical analysis of imported beef, the average price that is being paid for imported beef into the country is $3.40 a pound. $3.40 a pound times, let's just say, 6 billion pounds, that's $18 billion, folks. We are importing $18 billion worth of boxed beef into the U.S. That's problematic. Loose tails, be gentle, stay firm.
6: The voice of the Midwest. Oh, you're so fine, you're so fine, you blow my mind. Hey, 570 hey, WNAX.
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1: Susan Lee, and this is the Fox Business Report.
2: The major averages are trying to hold on to gains in afternoon trading, rebounding from yesterday's huge sell-off when the Fed decided to hold interest rates steady. The Nasdaq is on track to snap its six-session losing streak as Microsoft's strong earnings are reviving the AI trade. Technology and chips are leading today's rebound. After the closing bell, Apple and Amazon earnings are on deck. And crude oil prices have eased, with West Texas Intermediate around $83 a barrel. Shares of Starbucks are up 3% after the coffee giant delivered an earnings and revenue beat for its latest quarter and reported growth in same-store sales of nearly 8%. Starbucks also raising its full-year outlook. And you'll be paying more for a mortgage this week, another setback for prospective home buyers. The average 30-year rate rising to 6.66%, according to Freddie Mac. That's your Fox Business Report. I'm Hillary Barsky, invested in you.
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2: Kicking off the afternoon, we are seeing a higher cattle market, lower hog market, and across our grain, we are mostly higher there. So, good afternoon, Daniel Drotzman here with this midday market update for WNAX. 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Live cattle August is up $2.55 at $230.45. October up $2.50 at $226.42. December up $2.50 at $225.82. February up $2.20 at $225.80. April up $1.90 at $225.67. Feeder cattle August is up $1.82 at $346.10. September up $2.97 at $341.62. October up $3.45 at $333.07. November up $3.72 at $326.55. January up $3.87 at $319.75. Lean hogs August is down $2.02 at $98.65. October down $2.52 at $83.17. December down $2.95 at $74.25. February down $3.02 at $77.60. April down $2.82 at $82.37. May is down $2.70 at $86.07. Looking on your grain side, September corn is down 2.5 cents at $4.46¾. December down 1¾ at $4.70. March down 1¾ at $4.85½. August soybeans today up 3/4 at $11.78¾. September down 3/4 at $11.75. And November down 3/4 at $11.92. Soybean meal, August is up 40 cents at $3.15.70. September up 90 cents at $3.18.80. October is up 90 cents at $3.19.70. Soybean oil, August is down 95 points at $68.22. September is down 45 points at $68.22. October down 36 points at $67.72. Looking across the wheat trade here today, that's kind of leading the day on the grain. Chicago wheat, September is up 5.5 cents at $6.66¼. December up 6¼ at $6.84. And March up 6¾ at $6.99¾. Kansas City wheat, September is up 9 cents at $7.34¼. December up 9.5 cents at $7.50¼. March is up 9.5 cents, $7.61¼. Minneapolis wheat, September up 8¾ at $7.13¾. December up 9 cents at $7.37¼. March up 8¾ at $7.53¼. And your oats, September down 0.5 cent at $3.12¼. December up 3.5 cents at $3.30½. That's a rundown of your current futures numbers here. We'll take a quick break with our sponsor and be back with a look at your USDA cash livestock markets.
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0: today for daily direct hogs in Iowa and Minnesota. That weighted average was $101.43. In the Western Corn Belt, that weighted average was $100.52. And on the national level, that trend was lower, $1.13 at a weighted average of $100.52. And for your pork cutout, that change was higher, $1.09 at a carcass value of $102.48. That was all based on 124 loads. And that's a rundown of your current market information that we have for you here today. 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
2: News. I'm Therese Crowley. President Trump calls Todd Blanche a star, but the Attorney General Senate nomination is delayed with opposition from progressive Senator Elizabeth Warren, Trump's former personal lawyer, working on Trump's IRS settlement with the government.
3: That's just not how things are supposed to work in America, right? We're supposed to be a country where everybody's equal before the law, and nobody gets a special deal.
2: And two GOP senators hung up on Blanche. President Trump posting he refused to endorse Tom Tillis and John Cornyn, ending their political careers. So he has no problem with pulling Blanche until they leave Congress for a vote next year. The vice president's anti-fraud crackdown moves to South Carolina for a record fraud bust. And European soccer agrees to boycott FIFA to protest a private equity plan for the World Cup. That would mean no France, Spain, no England, no Portugal. 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
4: Good afternoon. I'm Tim Borman in the WNAX newsroom. Here's stories we're working to bring you at the top of the hour on your Thursday. A two-vehicle crash near Tyndall on Monday took the life of an Omaha man and seriously injured his passenger. We'll tell you what we know about it. And in Nebraska, the Inspector General has issued a report saying that nearly four dozen sexual abuse-related allegations have been made against the staff of the Youth Rehabilitation and Treatment Center in Kearney. There's a whole lot to this and a whole lot to unpack. We'll talk about it 5 minutes after following Fox News here on 570 WNAX.
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1: I'm Colin Strombeck with this WNAX Sports Update. The Kansas City Royals shut out the Minnesota Twins 4-0 last night. Tyler Tolbert hit a solo home run at the top of the third inning. Carter Jensen hit an RBI double in the top of the fifth inning.
6: And slice down the left field line, and that ball is going to be into the corner. And Tolbert can run. He's being waved around third base. And the throw by Kreidler to plate, and not in time. Got that hand in there, just to the back part of the plate. The throw by Kreidler right on the money. It'll be a double for Jensen. He's at second base.
1: Dan Gladden with the call on Twins Radio. Joe Caglione followed that up with an RBI single. Twins starting pitcher Joe Ryan gave up 8 hits, including a home run, 4 earned runs over 6 innings. He struck out 4, took the loss to drop to 6-7. Kendry Rojas pitched 3 innings in relief of Ryan. He gave up 4 hits and 2 walks, striking out 4. The evaluation of Rojas from manager Derek Shelton?
7: He did a good job. I mean, he came in, he controlled the running game. I mean, he picked a guy, picked Tolbert off second. I thought the slider was good. I mean, he was able to fill in the innings, which was solid. You know, I mean, I know he had the one walk, or maybe two walks, but overall I thought he threw the ball well.
1: 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Pitching matchup is St. Joseph, Missouri native Noah Cameron, the southpaw, 5-8, 4.93 earned run average, 100 strikeouts for Kansas City. And for Minnesota, Bailey Ober, the righty, 7-3, 4.56, 60 Ks. We'll join the game at 1:40 after markets. Colin Strombeck, WNAX Sports. 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
3: 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Twins baseball coming your way about this time next hour. We'll join the game where the, you know, it's the rubber game of the match here of the three-game series with the Royals. We'll see how the Twins can do. Nothing last night. No runs. They got blinked 4-0. So hopefully the bats are working and off we go into the weekend here on WNAX. We have, let's see here, Christmas in New York, Nashville, or Branson. 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They all are just, you know, have all that different feel to them. 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
3: Well, 45, we are at 77 yet at our WNAX studios. Been cloudy all day. We've had rain. We had rain this morning. Not so much as we hit the afternoon here. Potentially, though, we could see an inch or two from this evening and overnight. And some locations could see more. What we're still expecting for the remainder of today and tonight, we could see some pockets of heavy rain. Beneficial, certainly. Not everyone will see that heavy rain in the region, however. And it's not going to be, you know, one of those all-day washout kind of things. They'll be pretty spotty and kind of hit and miss. So we'll hopefully get a lot of our region covered with at least some rain here through the overnight hours. It looks pretty good. We're watching rain right now from Miller to Mitchell, South Dakota, central South Dakota, on down toward, Sioux City's got some rain yet, and into parts of eastern Nebraska and around Yankton. Nothing out west right now, west of Yankton, and north and east of Yankton, there are some showers. But we expect, as I said, about an inch or two tonight. 100% chance for showers overnight in Yankton. Very windy, north winds gusting as high as 20 overnight. We could still see some rain today, a quarter to a half inch yet around the Yankton area. Chance up until noon Friday for more showers, gradually clearing. I think we'll see a little sun by the end of the day tomorrow. 81 for a high, and sunshine for the weekend. 84 on Saturday. Yankton 88 on Sunday. 77 and cloudy at the moment. 570 WNAX weather.
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0: It's another WNEX Trips Update with Make It Easy Steve. 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
3: Our cattle futures take a step back and digest the news from Monday. I'm Keith Lundberg with your Farm News Update. That's exactly what we've seen here the last couple of days. Our cattle market stepping back and taking a deep breath, digesting the news from Monday regarding the border being reopened here in August. Scott Varlick is with Coima, Coima and Varlick based out of Sioux Center, Iowa.
4: They are looking at some of the large number kind of ports, so that was sent big shocks in the market. And when we look at what that border meant to this last rally, it played a big part. You know, would we have been able to get to 265 fats if that border was open the entire time? And it's, you know, probably not. So how much was that worth? Was it worth $30 or what is it? But, you know, grand scheme of things, you got a little nervous how it was handling, you know, with the border shut for that long.
3: Looking back over time, if you remember right, the border has now been closed for just a little over a year.
4: They started building their infrastructure. They were feeding them out down there and slaughtering them all down there, running plants 24/7, and then just shipping us the beef. And also it was kind of taking a chunk of our industry out. So maybe that's the one highlight you can say is maybe it's going to bring more infrastructure back online here because we were losing some plants, and that's a struggle. So that's, you know, your biggest part.
3: Another factor that's playing a role within the markets is the continued very hot, humid weather conditions we've been experiencing now for just about 30 days.
4: We're trading better today than we thought. Mm-hmm. You know, a little bit higher. Is that partly because of the heat? Maybe. You know, we're having some struggles out there. And guys, I'm thinking about you. Hey, we're going to get through this. We're kind of all in the same boat. We're losing some numbers. So, you know, just keep your head up out there. I mean, it's tough. We've got some death loss that's happening, and it's a struggle. And trying to keep cattle cool, but we just know that it's hampering production and in a pretty good area.
3: With your Farm News Update, I'm Keith Lundberg.
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3: This Friday, Fort Pierre Livestock looking for 6,000 or more of these high-quality fall calves, yearlings, and spring calves. Start on the feeder cattle at 8 o'clock in the morning Central Time, way up sell Saturday. Spring calves will be Tibbs with 150 black and baldy calves weighing 300 to 400, Miles with 35 black and baldy spring calves plus more calves. In the fall calves and yearlings, there'll be several strings of non-implant cattle. A lot of these cattle coming off grass due to drought condition. Here's Brantner with 1,650 head. Black and Baldy, Red and Red Baldy, Char Cross heifers, plus 850 Black and Baldy, Red and Red Baldy, and Char Cross steers. Jeff and Yolanda Long with 1,250 head of Black and Baldy steers. The very front end, it's all one cut coming right off grass. Cattle weigh 9.5 to 10.50. Popham with 450 Black and Baldy steer and heifer. Schweitzer, 375 Black and Baldy steers. Fortune, 240 Angus steers. Gothier with 173 Angus Bangs vaccinated heifer. Heifers are exposed, low birth weight Angus for 60 days. Very front end all in town. West with 140 Angus Bangs fall calf heifer. Godfredson with 130 black steer and pregnant open heifer. Gehring with 80 head of Char Cross bull and heifer fall calves. Rawhide Ranch 75 black and baldy steer and heifer. Madsen 70 head of black and baldy and red baldy steers. Along 50 head of black steer. George E. Smith 50 head of Angus fall calf steers plus many, many more. Again, this Friday, 6,000 high quality fall calves, yearlings, and spring calves start at 8 o'clock in the morning Central Time. Way up sell Saturday. That's all this Friday, Fort Pierre Livestock.
4: Welcome to the SDSU Extension Radio Network. I'm Pam Geppert. Sunflower growers have a new tool to help manage red sunflower seed weevil. The EPA has approved a Section 18 emergency exemption label for Vertento insecticide from Syngenta, giving South Dakota producers another option against a pest that's been increasingly difficult to control. For nearly a decade, red sunflower seed weevil has shown resistance to pyrethroid insecticides, leaving farmers with fewer control options. But SDSU research since 2022 shows Vertento performs excellent in the lab and very good in the field. Extension field crop entomologist

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2: 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I'm Danielle Drotsman with this market update for WNAX. 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October up $3.12 at $227.15. December up $3.15 at $226.47. February up $2.70 at $226.30. Feeder cattle, August up $2.30 at $346.57. September up $3.60 at $342.22. October up $4.15 at $333.75. November up $4.52 at $327.35. Taking a look at lean hogs, August is down $2.02 at $98.65. October down $2.37 at $83.32. December down $2.77 at $74.42. And February down $2.87 at $77.75. Looking on your grain side, September corn down 2.5 cents at $4.46 and a quarter. December down 2.25 at $4.69 and a half. March down 1 3/4 at $4.85 and a half. August soybeans down 1 cent at $11.77. September down 2 1/4 at $11.73 and a half. November down 2 1/4 at $11.90 and a half. Soybean meal, August is down 10 cents at $3.15.20. September up 10 cents at $3.18. And October up 10 cents at $3.18.90. Soybean oil, August is down 97 points at $68.20. September down 54 points at $68.13. October down 45 points at $67.62. Chicago wheat, September up 4 3/4 at $6.65 and a half. December up 5 1/4 at $6.83. Kansas City wheat, September is up 8 3/4 at $7.34 and a quarter, and December up 9 1/4 at $7.50. Minneapolis wheat, September up 8 1/4 at $7.13 and a quarter, and December up 8 3/4 at $7.37. And your oat trade today, September is down 1.5 cents at $3.11 and a quarter. December up 3 cents at $3.30.
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2: Strikes and counterstrikes. Lisa Brady, Fox News. Jordan intercepting more missiles after U.S. strikes on Iran last night.
3: CENTCOM describing those attacks as a heavy wave. They hit a number of targets, dozens of command and control centers that belong to the Revolutionary Guard.
2: Fox's Steve Harrigan in Tel Aviv. Those strikes are a response to missiles fired the previous night at U.S. forces in Jordan. The White House not confirming a Wall Street Journal report that the president is considering a plan for a bigger operation against Iran, among other options. Migrants storm the border in Spain, prompting calls to declare a national emergency.
4: Spain may be in Europe, but it has a land border in Africa. Thousands of people have crossed from Morocco into the Spanish territory, Ceuta. Local officials say it's absolute chaos. Footage shows people, mainly young Moroccan men, walking around breakwaters to access the city. Civil Guard officers say thousands have crossed, with the border having totally collapsed. The head of Ceuta's regional government wants to see a national emergency declared and police and soldiers sent in.
2: Fox's Jonathan Savage. Spain's interior ministry says it's working with the Moroccan government. A White House spokesperson just telling Fox President Trump has long warned Europe what would happen if they continue to implement far-left globalist policies, including enabling mass migration, calling it a destructive philosophy. A father just sentenced in Georgia to 15 years in prison for giving his son the gun used in a deadly school shooting and failing to address the boy's deteriorating mental health.
5: The warning lights were flashing brighter and brighter. And you didn't get him help. And you didn't remove his access to the guns.
2: Barrow County Superior Court Judge Nicholas Prim sentencing Colin Gray days after sending his 16-year-old son Colt to prison for life. Colt was 14 when he killed four people at his high school. America is listening to Fox News.
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2: A reversal at Howard University, where some of the freshmen whose enrollments were suddenly dropped have now been readmitted.
7: Interim University President Wayne Frederick said of the more than 500 incoming students who were unenrolled at Howard last week, more than 200 will be able to start their first year at the HBCU in August. Frederick said the issue was a misunderstanding over financial obligations that the prospective students' families had to meet. He said the school set mid-July for tuition balances to be paid and stuck with that policy. Howard officials met with many of the families who said they previously could not reach the university by phone or email. That led to agreements for some to be readmitted.
2: Fox's Gernal Scott. The federal government will run a clinical trial to see if GLP-1 drugs, popular now for weight loss, can help veterans

0: reduce dependency on alcohol.
1: In a statement, the Department of Veterans Affairs says there is evidence semaglutides impact the brain's reward center, and they say this might help reduce alcohol cravings, adding there are 400,000 veterans with diagnosed alcohol use disorder and that 11% of the general population may have an alcohol disorder. Some have reported craving less of many things, including shopping when using a GLP-1. Now the VA will enroll 600 veterans at 18 VA medical centers diagnosed with moderate to severe alcohol use disorder. They will receive semaglutide injections or a placebo over a six-month period. Jessica Rosenthal, Fox News.
0: Sandwich chain Jersey Mike's is now trading on the New York Stock Exchange, opening around $21 a share lower than its IPO price of $23. But overall, there's a rally on Wall Street. The Dow's up 524 points. The NASDAQ up more than 600. The S&P rising more than 1%. I'm Lisa Brady. This is Fox News.
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3: 105 Thursday afternoon. Chance of rain continuing throughout the day into this evening. In fact, up to 100% possibility of showers, maybe even a thunderstorm overnight tonight. But we're going to see a high still this afternoon, 86, 87. Overnight, the lows are going to be 67. With all that rain in the forecast, the Weather Service is saying we could see 1 to 2 inches of accumulation before all is said and done. There will still be a chance of showers in the area tomorrow morning, only about 20%, but they're going to be sticking around until late morning, getting close to noon. After that, cloudy skies, which should start to move out of the area as well. We might see a little bit of sun before all is said and done tomorrow. 81 going to be the high. Sunny on Saturday, 84 for a high. Sunny on Sunday, 87 for a high. Monday, we kick off a new week with sunshine, clear skies, and a high of 90. We'll have a more in-depth look at your forecast coming up in a bit. A two-vehicle crash near Tyndall on Monday morning took the life of an Omaha man and seriously injured his passenger. Now, according to the South Dakota Department of Public Safety, the crash occurred around 8 a.m. at the intersection of Highways 37 and 52 in Bonham County. A 32-year-old man from Coleman was driving a Ford F-250 northbound on Highway 37. At that time, a Honda Pilot driven by a 49-year-old Omaha man entered the intersection from Highway 52. The pickup struck the SUV. All three people involved were taken to the hospital in Tyndall. The driver of the Honda later died as a result of his injuries. His 47-year-old female passenger was airlifted to a Sioux Falls hospital with life-threatening injuries. The driver of the pickup only suffered minor injuries. Now, according to investigators, both of the occupants of the Honda were wearing their seatbelts. The driver of the pickup was not. Names have not been released pending notification of family members. The South Dakota Highway Patrol continues to investigate that crash. And a new report from the Nebraska Inspector General says nearly four dozen sexual abuse-related allegations have been made against staff at the Youth Rehabilitation and Treatment Center in Kearney. The report says the Office of Inspector General of Nebraska Child Welfare was notified in August of 2025 of 44 different allegations made by 37 different youth against 19 different staff members, covering incidents that occurred between March of 2025 and March of 2026. Investigators say those allegations included more than 200 specific claims, ranging from sexual abuse to assault, touching and harassment, inappropriate relationships, and boundary violations. Four staff members have been criminally charged with sexual abuse of a protected individual. Three other allegations were substantiated by the facility's compliance department. Several others were ruled unfounded or unsubstantiated. Jennifer Carter, the inspector general, says that the findings don't show all staff or administrators engaged in or condoned this misconduct, but they do point to a concerning pattern of staff behavior that was not sufficiently addressed. The report says that the culture at the Kearney YRTC normalized inappropriate conduct and recommends that DHHS resume abuse and neglect investigations at state youth treatment centers, improve compliance reviews, address facility culture, and seek changes to state law so that the inspector general is notified of all abuse allegations. DHHS says it is reviewing the report and has made safety and oversight changes, including expanded mental health staffing, new risk assessments, and a new living unit expected next summer. A legislative oversight committee says the report provides a roadmap for improvement

0: and says that lawmakers are going to monitor.
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1: Good afternoon and welcome to the afternoon Five State Farm Report. Hope you guys are all having a great Thursday so far. Thanks for tuning in. Danielle Drotzman here, your host for this hour on 570 WNAX. I want to take a moment to thank our sponsors, the Smet Farm Mutual Insurance, Fordyce Co-op, and Total Auctions and Real Estate for bringing you the afternoon Five State Farm Report. Well, here's what we got coming up on the program here today. Our first guest today will be Paul Dykstra. He's the Director of Supply Management and Analysis with Certified Angus Beef. We'll be talking about market trends and how Certified Angus Beef kind of fits into the market at the moment. And then here at the bottom of the hour, we'll take a look at your market day with your commodity wrap with Dwayne Bussey with Bolt Marketing. And then we have a shortened program. So at after the commodity wrap here at about 1:40, we will join Twins Baseball as they take on the Kansas City Royals. So that is what we have planned for you. So make sure to stay tuned here to 570 WNAX.
0: No better time to visit San Francisco than over the Labor Day weekend.
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0: Welcome back to your afternoon Five State Farm Report. Danielle Drotzman, your host here for 570 WNAX. Thanks for tuning in here today. Well, as we kick off your program here today, we are excited to welcome on Paul Dykstra. He is the Director of Supply Management and Analysis with Certified Angus Beef. So, Paul, it's a pleasure to visit with you here today and get you on WNAX. So, how are you today?
1: Oh, doing great so far, staying in the air conditioning, which is a popular theme these days.
0: Absolutely, yes. We have been seeing some very warm temperatures outside, so thank goodness for air conditioning, for sure. So I guess, well, since we last talked, anything new for you? I guess what's kind of been keeping you busy here at Certified Angus Beef throughout the summer?
1: Well, we had some Angus business meetings in the month of June, and the National Junior Angus Show was a couple weeks ago where I oversaw the tabulation of the carcass contest for that, to the youth exhibitors in that. And last week I was at the Northern Livestock Video Auction in Montana.
0: So definitely a little bit of traveling for you this summer. So that's got to be fun and definitely keeps you busy. So I guess, you know, we're going to just talk about kind of market trends here today and, you know, kind of how Certified Angus Beef maybe fits into kind of what we're seeing in the markets at the moment. So, you know, recently, I guess we have kind of seen a dip in our cattle futures over the past month. It's been a little bit of a rough go around for them at the moment. So I guess are you getting any specific questions from your producers during this current market situation?
1: Well, I think there's been plenty of commentary and analysis about the futures action in the last month or so, Danielle, with kind of the funds activity and speculators kind of exiting those long positions quite a bit, kind of driving that lower. So I think really, the questions and commentary that I'm getting in the last little bit here are, you know, what to expect in the second half of the year, particularly as it relates to, well, both fed cattle as well as the feeder calf market. And of course, nobody has the answers. It'd be nice if we did, but lots of discussion about that and the whys and the wherefores as to the border reopening here later in August in a phased scenario and some of those kinds of things, what the impacts might be to the market. Those are the questions that I'm getting, and wish I could answer with more clarity and certainty, but I'm just as curious as others most of the time.
0: Yeah, for sure. And I guess if somebody had all those answers, they would probably be making a lot of money, and you know, they would, you know, they would, you know, have their little crystal ball, whatever. Yeah, they'd be the king in charge. But anyway, I guess when you kind of see dips in like the market, like we're seeing at the moment, I mean, what does that kind of mean for producers who have the CAB brand, or I mean, can qualify for them for that premium? I mean, does it help them out? Does it kind of have their benefits? Does it not really make a difference? Or maybe just kind of explain that part of it.
1: Well, those producers that have cattle that are more likely to reach a high percentage of those carcasses making it into Certified Angus Beef, you know, they really kind of have a higher quality product than the average, and a bit of a, I'd call it a little bit of an insurance policy, but that's really what I have referred to it as historically, that higher quality cattle typically do quite well on the market. Now, of course, regardless of quality, that, you know, all cattle as a commodity kind of ride up and down with what the baseline values of the market are. So nobody's immune to shifts in the overall cattle and beef complex, but folks that have cattle that are really higher carcass quality type cattle that meet our standards, they've got a little more value there, a little more premium available to them there. So that's the nice part of our program, and it's to their benefit that they've bred the cattle that will command a little bit higher end of the market.
0: Absolutely. And it just goes to show, I mean, just like the genetics that our producers are selecting for and just the quality of cattle that we're seeing nowadays, it's definitely always improving. So I know just another topic that we've kind of been hearing about recently is just the increase in carcass weights. And I mean, have we

0: really seen an increase of in carcass weights here recently.
1: We've touched a record back in the spring. We actually revisited it again later in an early summer, where marking new highs historically for carcass weights. Particularly those steers, of course, are the ones that really press the upper ends of the spectrum. Now that we're getting July just about wrapped up, we have seen in that 2-week delayed data a much lower top end or average of carcass weights as we typically see in a seasonal pattern. Midsummer weights do come down, and that's happened this year. So that's nice from the standpoint that we've got more cattle that meet our specifications, but because we do at Certified Angus Beef have an upper limit of an 1,100 pound maximum carcass weight, and we sure saw a number of carcasses exceeding that earlier in the season. But now it's relented back to 25 pounds or so lighter, and that's helped that scenario out quite a bit.
0: Absolutely. And like you said, you kind of, to qualify for the CAB premium, the carcasses have to, meet certain standards. And if you have too heavy of a carcass, that can, fail you for those CAB premiums. I guess, in what ways can that fail you? Maybe just explain that a little bit more.
1: Well, we have 10 carcass standards that must be met after those live animals meet our predominantly black-hided live animal spec. And I won't go through all 10 of those carcass specs here for the sake of time, but simply put, from a carcass weight perspective, when any carcass weighs over 1,100 pounds, it is disqualified from our program. And again, every carcass must meet all 10 standards. So the list is decently long there, but really the biggest risk factors for carcasses that don't qualify are not meeting our marbling requirement, which is the upper two-thirds of the choice quality grade and higher. That's the number one factor by far. But excess carcass weight, excess back fat, and ribeyes exceeding 17 inches have been a factor, as we have seen these cattle fed to record heavy weights and to an excessive, well, not an excessive, but record long number of days on feed, which has been a factor, a feature of this market here in the last multiple months as well.
0: Yeah, for sure. So definitely something we should probably keep an eye on and just watch out for the trends in those carcass weights. But I guess also on another note, I was going to kind of point out that you run the CAB Insider. So, you put together a lot of market materials there. So maybe explain kind of what you do on the Insider part of things and where we could maybe find that if we want to learn more.
1: Yes, thanks for mentioning that, Danielle. I do author the CAB Insider newsletter, which is comes out every 2 weeks, and that's available via email for folks that want to sign up. And we just try to talk about the markets in general, which, of course, that information is pretty widely available from multiple sources these days, but also try to dive into some other topics that are more specific to trends in the downstream end of the business in terms of carcass outcomes, trends even beyond the packing plant to the end users, and what we're seeing as far as demand signals and how premiums and discounts are being applied out through the end product, and trends that really just try to encompass and cross the different sectors of both the live animal and the product supply chain. So that's what at least I endeavor to do. And folks can access that very easily by going to our website, which is cabcattle.com, and go under the news tab and find there where it says CAB Insider, and they can sign up to have it delivered directly to their email inbox every 2 weeks.
0: Perfect. All right. Yeah, I was searching around kind of on that website, kind of preparing for this interview, and you got a lot of great information on there. So any folks who are kind of interested in the market should definitely check it out. So with that, Paul, I guess, did I miss anything or anything to wrap up on here before I...

0: I let you go?
1: No, I think we've kind of covered the topics that are timely for this week.
0: Perfect. Okay. All right. Thank you again for visiting with us here today. It was a pleasure to get you on. So you have a great rest of your day and have a great weekend. So thank you.
1: All right. Thanks so much, Danielle.
0: Perfect. All right. That's Paul Dykstra. He is the Director of Supply Management and Analysis with Certified Angus Beef, joining us here today on the 570 WNAX. Well, we'll take a quick break. We'll take a look at your ag weather and then take a look at your markets here at the bottom of the hour. So stay tuned.
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5: Heavy rain falling over an expanding drought in the Corn Belt. As read about this morning, a high chance for rainfall in the Northern Plains Thursday, cooler next week. Limited rainfall in the Central and Southern Plains, and rain with milder temperatures spreading through the Midwest. Now let's hear about the rest of the world. Good afternoon, I'm Colin Strombeck with this WNAX Ag Weather Update. Stalled front in the Delta, producing limited showers. A front is stalled in Tennessee, Kentucky, Arkansas, Louisiana, and Mississippi, and continues to produce some scattered showers and thunderstorms into the weekend. Any rainfall will be welcomed in the region. If the rain is limited or isolated, then conditions may worsen for cotton and soybeans. Temperatures are forecast to increase next week and may cause more stress. Canada seeing some stress on the edge of heat. Though it's been hotter and drier in the Canadian prairies over the last couple of weeks, that should have little impact on crop conditions as it allowed for enhanced growth and fill while most areas have had good soil moisture. However, areas in the southwest may be too hot and dry, where stress is most likely to show up. The region remains on the edge of the heat this week with some sporadic showers and above normal temperatures. A system and front moving through this weekend should bring temperatures down for next week, but it may not bring much precipitation with it. Across the Atlantic Ocean, yet another heat wave is settling across Europe this week, bringing more damage to the west and causing some stress for eastern areas that had better conditions. Any showers will be very limited through the middle of next week, when a front moving through should bring temperatures down and may come with some helpful rain. It is possible that western areas still see above normal temperatures and limited rain. Elsewhere in Eurasia, a system moving through the Black Sea region this week is exiting on Thursday after bringing widespread showers. Showers were not as heavy across the south, which was somewhat disappointing for some corn and sunflower areas. As this system leaves, heat will build into the region going into the weekend and next week, which may cause some areas of stress, especially across the drier south. More rain in East Asia. Scattered showers continue to fall across central and northeastern China into next week, largely favorable for reproductive to filling corn and soybeans. However, temperatures will be hotter when the rain isn't falling. Despite the heat, there's no immediate concern for corn or soybeans after the last several weeks of good conditions. Heat may be more of a problem with time if the showers end up disappointing. A system is breaking up the dryness pattern down under. Though some showers may scrape across southern Australia through the weekend, drier conditions have become more common with the increasing El Nino. While crops are still largely vegetative, that's not an immediate concern. However, if this continues, we're going to see more drought stress developing as wheat and canola get into their reproductive stages in a few weeks. A system moving into the west may be a break in the pattern next week.
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6: Closing down the day, we are seeing a higher cattle market, a little bit of a lower hog market, and across our grain, we are mostly lower except for wheat. Wheat is higher. So good afternoon, Daniel Drotzman with this commodity wrap up for WNAX. And this commodity wrap is being brought to you by the National Pork Board. A live cattle August is up $3.32 at $231.22. October up $3.47 at $227.45. December up $3.40 at $226.72. February up $2.77 at $226.37. April up $2.22 at $226.00. Feeder cattle today, August, is up $2.20 at $346.47. September up $3.80 at $342.45. October up $4.40 at $334.02. November up $4.82 at $327.65. January up $4.80 at $320.45. Lean hogs today, August, is down $2.25 at $98.42. October, down $2.35 at $83.35. December, down $2.67 at $74.52. February, down $2.65 at $77.97. April, down $2.52 at $82.67. And looking out into May, down $2.55 at $86.22. Time to check in here this afternoon with Dwayne Bussey with Bolt Marketing. And Dwayne, as always, thank you for joining us here today on this Thursday commodity wrap. And, you know, for cattle so far this week, we have seen, you know, a futures market that has slowly been creeping higher since Monday. You know, we haven't really seen too much of a cash development yet, but I guess kind of until then, any thoughts on, I guess, the positive couple of days we've been seeing here on cattle?
7: Yeah, it has been a nice week, hasn't it? It felt like we kind of formed a bit of a bottom here, and in the buying interest today kind of confirms that. You're right, kind of light cash cattle news. You know, Monday when the sky was falling and everything was negative, we did get a little bit of cash cattle trade, like 228, about $2 lower than last week. But by midday Monday and Tuesday, people were rejecting that, and I think feedlots want 332 now. So, and I think they're going to get it. It kind of feels that way, like we've turned a little bit. Fundamentals haven't changed a lot. I think we just absorbed a lot of negative news with the Mexican border being open, you know, things like that going on. And the seasonal tendency is for this market to rally in August. And kind of the opposite on the hogs there, I'll jump right ahead there. We ran up for a total month, and it takes like 2 days to wipe it all away. But why I want to jump ahead is it seems like a seasonal tendency there, too. In August, hogs kind of tend to go the other way and go lower. And we haven't had bad news. Cutouts are still high. Cash is high. But it just seems like the trade's trying to get ahead of the next seasonal move here. But, yeah, overall, to back up, you know, good week in cattle so far. Hopefully it can continue here.
6: Mm-hmm. Yeah, and just on hogs, like you mentioned, you know, they've had a good couple trading days and this week, and, you know, yesterday we just kind of saw the market all lose it all and kind of lost more here today. So I know you touched on it, but just kind of a setback, I guess, on the hogs a little bit.
7: Big time setback and very disappointing too. It felt like we had something going there and the funds were getting out of short positions

0: So, I mean, you can't call this profit-taking because the funds have been short the market. So maybe there's some news coming down the line that, you know, something negative happened here. But, I mean, demand has been okay. Cutouts are good. But, boy, the funds really hit the sell button here again. It feels like they want to be short the hog market and get out of their way, I guess.
1: Yeah, so I guess we'll just have to see what happens as we move into tomorrow and the next week. So I guess with that being said, let's switch over here to the grain market and see what that's doing here as we close down this Thursday. So September corn, that was down 3.25 at 445.75. December down 3.25 at 468.5. March down 2.75 at 484.5. Now, August soybeans down 3/4 at 11.77 1/4. September down 3.75 at 11.72 1/4. November down 4 cents at 11.88 3/4. Soybean meal, August is down $1.20 at 3.14.10. September down 40 cents at 3.17.50. October down 50 cents at 3.18.30. Soybean oil, August is down 82 points at 68.35. September down 44 points at 68.22. October down 37 points at 67.70. Chicago wheat, September up 2.75 at 663.5. December up 3.75 at 681.5. March up 4.5 cents at 697.5. Kansas City wheat, September is up 5.25 at 730.75. December up 6 cents at 746.75. March is up 6.25 at 758.25. September Minneapolis wheat up 6.5 cents at 711.5. December up 7.25 at 735.5. March up 7.5 cents at 752. And again, visiting here this afternoon with Dwayne Bussey with Bolt Marketing. And, you know, Dwayne, we did have some exports here this morning. We had a flash sale of 132,000 metric tons of soybeans going to China. So that's always good. I know the market continues to kind of watch that demand there. But, you know, I would say wheat was kind of the highlight of the day here today, kind of the only three complexes, I guess, that are seeing a positive day on the screen. So, I mean, what's kind of been up with wheat here today?
0: Well, it's news from overnight. Russia had one of its largest ports. They basically stopped trucks from coming in there anymore. And those trucks are loaded with this new crop wheat that they're harvesting. And remember, Russia is, of course, the largest wheat exporter in the world. So we've always been worried, or the trade has been worried, that these Ukraine attacks in the Black Sea and in the ports at Russia might slow exports. Well, them telling trucks to just not come into the port, that kind of really escalated it overnight of like, wow, this is really a problem. So the market shot up. I mean, we were up sharply early this morning. We've lost a lot of that gain because I think the market starts to realize, like, it's a headline at first of, wow, this sounds bad, but it's not like worldwide wheat gets smaller. The wheat crop is still there in Russia. It's just getting it out of ports is a problem. And I don't want to make light of it. It's a big deal, but it'll find its way out eventually, and hopefully this fighting calms down. That would actually obviously help too. So corn and soybeans followed wheat higher early this morning, but all day it felt like they were going to be under pressure. You know, starting to rain in the Dakotas, as we talked about right before we came on. These rains are supposed to go through Iowa, Minnesota, even back into North Dakota, get some rain finally. So looks like we'll see some rains. Weather forecast was bearish for futures. So I think these markets are kind of turning a different direction here. And that's a seasonal norm there too. Funds start to see better weather and start to get better expectations for yields, and then they go lower. Now, there's areas in our listening area that have been hurt, and the yield's not going to come back. But, you know, Iowa is rated 80% good to excellent and about to get another 1.5 inches of rain. It's hard for the traders in Chicago to ignore that. So that's why we're seeing the downward pressure.
1: Gotcha. Yeah, definitely need some rain here across the Midwest, but, you know, markets don't always like it. So, but anyway, I guess before I let you go, to Dwayne, anything on those outside markets that you are continuing to watch here as we continue through the week?
0: Yeah, today it's the U.S. dollar I get an eye on. The Fed did not raise interest rates yesterday, and they didn't really give us a good indication of them lowering or raising rates in the future. Most of the trade believes they're going to raise rates now, so that's putting pressure on the U.S. dollar today, down almost 1,000 points, which is just fine.

0: thing for our export demand.
1: Absolutely. All right, Duane, thank you, as always, for joining us here today on this Thursday. So you have a great rest of your day, and we'll talk to you next week. So thanks.
0: Sounds good. We'll talk to you then.
1: Perfect. All right. Again, that's Duane Bussey with Bolt Marketing, based out of Britton, South Dakota, helping us out here today on this Thursday Commodity Wrap. And this update has been brought to you today by the National Pork Board.
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1: 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Let's join Twins and Royals in the fifth inning.
2: Very well. Bregos, our guy, is pretty good at it. Quick, fluid. Tolbert wanted to run. He doesn't. And the pitch is high and away. That would have been a good pitch for Jeffers to handle right there, up and away. Now two balls, two strikes. You can see Tolbert, as long as Ober holds and holds, you can see Tolbert flinching a little bit. And again, not running. There's a ground ball. First base, Jackson bobbles it briefly to short, back to first. Not in time. Bailey Ober, big stretch over there at first base. Just a little bit of a travel by Jackson in getting that ball out of that first baseman's glove.
3: Almost as if he was trying to figure out where his lane was going to be to not hit the runner with the ball. And then he threw a dart to second base. That whizzed right over the shoulder of the runner.
2: And again, Bailey Ober getting over to first base in plenty of time. Get in a nice fielding position, got the bag, stretched, and just not in time.
3: Tolbert did kind of veer into the grass there, Danny, to try to change the angle. Run to the glove.
2: Rave Batts doubled his last time up with two down and came around and scored on a homer. Off speed in their first strike. Jensen just one stolen base on the year and one attempt. So it's a Royals team that in the past, they had burners. They could run. Hit down the right field line. If it's fair, it's going to be off the wall, and it is. Clemens fields it, throwing to second base on target, and it's dropped by Kreidler. And now the throw to the plate, not in time, as Tolbert came to third base, rounded it, saw the bobble-oo by Kreidler at second base, and then advanced to home. No chance. I'm sorry, that was Jensen that scored. So 3-0 now Kansas City.
3: I think if Kreidler just holds on to the ball, doesn't try to make the impossible tag at second, Jensen had no designs on home plate. But then once Kreidler went to try to reach for it and drop the ball, then that gifted the run. So yeah. I don't think that's an RBI. That's an error on Kreidler.
2: Yeah, and he dropped it, and he kicked it back out toward right field. So he had to run away from home plate. Caglione with a runner at second. Weak ground ball fielded by Bailey. Drops it, picks it up, and retires Caglione. They do get a run. Couple of hits. There was an error in the inning. And new score after 4.5. It's the Royals.
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4: Twins down 3-0 here in the bottom of the fifth inning. Josh Bell watches this one go by, catches the outside corner, strike one. Bell grounded out to third base in his only at bat. Now 2-for-14 with a ribby on the homestand. Missed down and in. 1-ball, 1-strike. Bell leads the club in RBI, 63. 23 doubles. And a 1-1. Missed outside. It'll be Bell, Clemens, and Keyshaw down 3-0. No RBI for John Rave. Scored on the error charge to Kreidler. Fly ball center field. Rave there to his left. Now drifts back and has to reach up, put it away. Cody Clemens bats, grounded out his only at bat. Cody, 18 home runs. He hit 19 last year. 49 RBI, trying to get that 50 RBI mark. Only left-hander in the lineup here today for Derek Shelton and the Twins. Cameron punts a fastball in there. Rojas, the third baseman, way off the line and on the grass, almost like infield in position as a shortstop. Missed down and in, 1-ball, 1-strike. Tolbert playing up the middle. Caglione off the line at first. Outfield shades Clemens the opposite way. And there's a strike called, and Clemens going to challenge this.
5: Freeze pitch called strike, hitter's challenging.
4: What do you got, Chris?
6: I think he's out.
4: Oh.
5: Call's confirmed. Minnesota has one remaining.
4: I don't like that. Like I said, my vote is more than half the ball has to be, or the half of the ball has to be in that strike zone. Catches it by Alay, swung on and missed as Clemens strikes out. Punch out number 4 for Cameron.

0: This year's strikeouts for Cameron, he's 9. That's his career high also. Keyshaw to the plate with bases empty. Ground ball, first pitch swinging, shortstop, Tolbert. Across the diamond, retire Keyshaw. So another 3-up, 3-down inning. Go the Twins through 5 here at Target Field. 3-0 Kansas City on your home for Twins baseball.
1: This Friday, Fort Pierre Livestock looking for 6,000 or more of these high-quality fall calves, yearlings, and spring calves. Start on the feeder cattle at 8 o'clock in the morning Central Time, way up sell Saturday. Spring calves will be Tibbs with 150 black and baldy calves weighing 300 to 400, Miles with 35 black and baldy spring calves plus more calves. In the fall calves and yearlings will be several strings of non-implant cattle, a lot of these cattle coming off grass due to drought condition. Here's Brantner with 1,650 head of black and baldy red and red baldy char cross heifers plus 850 black and baldy red and red baldy and char cross steers. Jeff and Yolanda Long with 1,250 head of black and baldy steers. The very front end, it's all one cut coming right off grass. Cattle weigh 9.5 to 10.50. Popham with 450 black and baldy steer and heifer. Schweitzer 375 black and baldy steers. Fortune 240 Angus steers. Gothier with 173 Angus Bangs vaccinated heifer. Heifers are exposed low birth weight Angus for 60 days. Very front end all in town. West with 140 Angus Bangs fall calf heifer. Godfredson with 130 black steer and pregnant open heifer. Gehring with 80 head of char cross bull and heifer.

0: fall calves. 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Madsen, 70 head of black and red baldy steers. Along, 50 head of black steer. George E. Smith, 50 head of Angus fall calf steers, plus many, many more. Again, this Friday, 6,000 high-quality fall calves, yearlings, and spring calves start at 8 o'clock in the morning Central Time. Way up, sell Saturday. That's all this Friday, Fort Pierre Livestock.
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2: Salvador Perez will lead off for Kansas City here, top half of the sixth inning. Royals leading 3-0. And the first pitch swinging, pulled it down the left field line, foul. Cameron has retired 14 Twins batters in a row. Had one base runner, and that was a leadoff walk to Martin. And was quickly thrown out trying to steal. Fouled straight back. No balls, two strikes. Perez catching here this afternoon. He DH'd the first game. Played first base last night. Made a couple nice plays defensively, and now behind the plate. He's a workhorse. And the 0-2 pulled foul, hanging breaking ball. Perez said that he has a few more years to play. He's the captain. The Royals, where's that C emblem on his right chest? Laid off a pitch outside. And missed outside low. Perez, 2021, led the league in home runs with 48. 121 RBIs, hit 30 last year and drove in 100. So a big drop off this year. Swing and a miss, got him. Nice pitch there by Bailey Ober. Bailey just his third strikeout. And that'll get Michael Massey to the plate. Salvador Perez did not play in 2019. He had that arm injury with surgery. Massey, left-handed stick. That one's in there for a strike. 0 for 2 here this afternoon. Twins were shut out last night by Randy Dobnak. Fly ball, center field. Keyshaw started back, now comes in and has to dive and make the catch. Reacted back and then had to sprint in, and his speed really helped him out. And being able to kind of make a slide catch there on his knees. And now here's Nick Lofton. Two down, bases empty. Royals got two in the first. Caglione, two-run homer, his 17th of the year. Leads the club. Ground ball up the middle, over the bag, fielded cleanly by Lewis, and retires. Lofton, another three up, three down, any nice job. Bailey Ober going to the bottom of the sixth. Bottom third of the order will be Lee, Jackson, and Kreidler, trailing 3-0 on your home for Twins baseball.
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3: July 30th, 2019. The Twins kick off a series in Miami, and Byron Buxton starts the scoring in the third.
4: A swing and a drive, left field and deep. Back it goes. Granderson on the track at the wall. That's gone. Buxton a home run, number 10, and the Twins take a 1-0 lead.
3: The Bomba Squad now have 11 different players with 10 or more homers as they defeated the Marlins 2-1.
5: It's certainly a deep lineup, and we know that every day when we make the lineup. And the thing is, you know, then we look at our bench and we think we have really good major league hitters that

0: that are not out there every night. You know, Cruz and Scopie and AD and Castro all had very nice years as well offensively.
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0: Now one ball, one strike. Alex Jackson due up next, and it'll be Kreiler. Twins have been retired 14 straight. No hits so far this afternoon. Four punch outs for Cameron. Cameron's 1-1 on the way. Missed up and away on a breaking ball, and now one ball, two strikes. Well, you're just looking for that one little spark. Base hit, down 3-0. And that one's outside and low. Take a walk. You got Jackson due up next. Cameron on a quick pace. And there's a walk. Leadoff man on here in the bottom of the sixth inning. And that might be what we need to get it going.
1: Yeah, one swing away from being right back in this thing.
0: Now Jackson does have one home run. Didn't he get it in New York when we hit all those home runs?
1: But he's hit some balls hard, over 300 on the year, limited ABs.
0: Third baseman in on the grass in front of the bag. And that catches the inside corner for a strike. Not sure if they're thinking Jackson's going to bunt, but he's given up some range and now being instructed by the staff in the Royals dugout to back up, now behind the bag. And he shows bunt and he pops it up foul. Look at that.
1: Paying attention. Knows you need base runners.
0: We've seen Jackson bunt before. Always take a look. When you get in that batter's box, and that's part of your arsenal that you can bunt, you get speed, just kind of peek over there to find out where he's at. A lot of guys will show you, I'm playing in, and as the pitcher comes set, they'll start to retreat. And that's a good indication that go ahead and get that bunt down, might have a chance. Jackson in the hole, 0-2, high and away.
1: And you always say the game is dictated by the scoreboard. You can look up at the scoreboard and learn everything you need to. So you're down 3-0. You don't have any hits. You got a guy at first base. If they're giving you a base runner, it would dictate, take it.
0: I always try to tell the guys, look at the scoreboard. It'll tell you how to play, high and away. Two balls, two strikes. But you look at the scoreboard here. We're down 3-0, four hits for Kansas City. Twins, no runs on no hits. Got a base runner on here with nobody out. Swung on a miss, got him. 92 on a fastball, and there's strikeout number 5. There's Kreidler, he's got some pop. Grounded out his first time up. Kreidler coming in here, he's had 6 hits in his last 15 at-bats. In a ton of playing time right now. First time in his career he has really got to play on an everyday basis. Throw over to first as Lee gets back standing.
1: Like what he said. He said he worked on not getting stuck on his back hip, Danny. How he felt like he had to hold it and hold it and hold it and be perfect. And now he's just kind of letting his body rhythms be athletic and let it rip a little bit more.
0: Number out in front of the home plate. Perez going to pick it up barehanded, underhand flip in time. Wow, Perez did not have enough time to kind of field it and overhand throw it. He's on his knees right now. He's going to need some help getting up.
1: What a play.
0: And was able to halfway up the line. They're going to come out and check on Perez. Might have stretched a hamstring or something. He's kind of gimping a little bit. Inside of that right groin area.
1: He raced up the line. His only play was a do-or-die barehand flip and a tumble. And he does it to preserve the no-hit bid here for Noah Cameron. That is an amazing play by an amazing guy in Sal Perez.
0: Let's pause 10 seconds, allow our stations to identify themselves. 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
0: 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Top of the order with a runner at second. Here's where you need that clutch two-out base hit.

0: Martin, 0-for-1 with a walk. Ball to Dirk, kicks away. Runner will advance to third, and Brooks Lee now 90 feet away.
1: This is the first plate appearance for any Twin today with a runner in scoring position.
0: Now that runner third base, put a little pressure on the defense having to make the play. Martin does run well. One ball, no strikes. And over the plate, just a bit low. Two balls and no strikes. Still Twins no hits. Base runners, two of them by a walk. Slow tapper, that's going to go foul third base side. Set on down to the farm. I want the minor league update. Emmanuel Rodriguez, everybody's talking about. He's on a rehab assignment in Fort Myers. He went 2-for-5, had a triple yesterday. Unfortunately, mighty muscles, who cares? Lost to the Palm Beach Cardinals 19-5.
2: Yikes.
0: The mighty muscle. Two on the way. Strike on the outside corner. Twins just have one more challenge. This is where you want to try to save it. You need a clutch two-out base hit here. Timeout called. His camera's going to go back, grab that rosin bag. Picks it up, throws it down, and now puts that left foot in front of the rubber. Leans in, gets the sign, now sets at the belt. And a 2-2. One hopper to the shortstop, Tolbert there. He got a strong arm, accurate arm, and retires Martin. Twins threatened here in the bottom of the sixth. Strand one. Still no hits for Minnesota. Trailing 3-0 on your home for Twins baseball.
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0: 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You might wonder, just a two-game series against the Phillies. They're playing a game in Iowa, Field of Dreams, down there on Thursday. And then back up here for the 15th, 16th. Take you the rest of the way. Here's Chris.
1: Taylor Rogers announces his arrival with authority. He throws one all the way to the backstop. It's one ball and no strikes. Rogers facing Isaac Collins, who's batting from the right side. That's his weaker side. Rogers has poached a couple of wins out of the bullpen last couple of weeks. Hoping to do it again is a check swing strike. It's 1-1. It's 3-0 in favor of the Royals. Two of the three runs earned against Bailey Ober. Just four hits for Kansas City. Twins have zero hits and only two base runners. And a pitch just high in the count 2-1.

0: A lot of talk about the trade deadline on Monday. Raj knows what that's all about. Taylor Rogers has twice been swapped at the deadline. And in fact, last year was swapped twice at the trade deadline. Hard ground ball foul third base line. He originally went from the Reds to the Pirates, never even got to Pittsburgh. And then Pittsburgh traded him to the Cubs. And the good news in all of that is he ends up being in a pennant push and gets to go to the postseason.
1: Wonder if he even got on a plane and headed.
0: Did not go to Pittsburgh at all.
1: Not.
0: But he made sure he got a jersey. 2-2 popped in the air behind second base. Long run for Keyshaw. Just got a bloop in there. A little parachute job. Keyshaw kicks it a little bit, but Collins going to stay put at first base. That base hit very similar to the little bloop hit we saw. I think that was from Tolbert back in the fifth inning. And the leadoff man with speed is aboard for Rojas, left on left. So Raj wanted, you know, to get officially his Pirates jersey, so he got to request a number. So he took number 17 because that had been Derek Shelton's number when he was managing the Pirates, and they had let him go earlier in the year. Rojas shows bunt. He bunts foul up the first base line, 0-1. So Raj said, I'll take Shelty's 17, even though he's never going to wear it. And then he went on, of course, to the Cubs. The other time he went from the Padres to the Brewers. That was the Hader deal. Rogers and Lee talking over the bunt possibilities with Rojas in the box. Jackson, fairly new to first base. He's holding the runner. That's Isaac Collins. Rogers looks at Collins. Now to the plate, the bunt, and it's up around his ear hole and the throw back to first, but Jackson was nowhere near first base, so Collins able to get back easily. Rojas is still sitting on the ground at home plate. Well, he squared around. The pitch was up and in.
1: Not an easy feeling right there to be able to square around, put your face out over home plate, and have that ball kind of right at the crown of your helmet.
0: A big sweeper from Rogers that swept over the brim of his cap. Lee is in at third, the square, the bunt, up the first baseline. Rogers picks it up, turns around, throws to first. Lewis covered, and they get the out. So everybody executes their part of the program. It's a sacrifice for Rojas. It's a 1-4 putout. And now that insurance run is at second base, and here's Tyler Tolbert. Top of the seventh inning, 3-0 Royals. They have vexed the Twins this year. They've won 6 of the 9 meetings. And trying to win a series here. Twins in their last dozen series have only lost 2 of them. One to the Dodgers, one to the Cubs. Tolbert takes a strike in the count 0-1. Dodgers, Cubs, Royals. One of those three things doesn't belong here in 2026. But the Royals, boy, they've had the Twins number. They've pitched them well. They've been timely in the batter's box. They've made all the plays defensively. 0-1, checked out. They've just missed. It's 1-1. Twins and Royals meet for their final three games of the season Tuesday, Wednesday, Thursday of next week, just after the trade deadline in Kansas City. Royals, if they hold on and win today, will have clinched the season series. It's a foul tip, and the count is 1-2.
1: You know, there's so much hype leading up to that, and then it's kind of a letdown.
0: Yeah.
1: In that, you know, all this talk and teams kind of will stay pat a little bit. There will be some players moving, and also, you got to wait till that midnight deadline or that whatever the time runs out.
0: 1-2 pitch. Swung on a popped up foul. And you've always said if you want to make a move, get the deal done earlier rather than later.
1: Yeah.
0: If I'm going to get an extra arm, an extra stick, let's try to do it so that I can use them for 55 games instead of 52.
1: Yeah, and you know what? I'm sure that they understand which teams might be bidding. And it's a matter of what players I'm willing to give up, what players is the other organization willing to give up.
0: Look back to second, the 1-2 to Tolbert, down and in, 2-2.
1: And I always have heard, well, we would have given, our players were better than what they traded for, or we were willing to give more players.
0: Or there was a trade a couple of years ago where the other team was demanding Byron Buxton and Royce Lewis, and then they traded the guy for, like, Ryan Stanek. It's like, what? Okay, this is weird. 2-2, nearly hit him. Pushed Tolbert off the plate, 3-2. Lefty Jensen on deck, then lefty Rave and Caglione. I would assume Lane Thomas will take

0: get to wave at that if Rodgers is still in the contest. There is nobody warming for Minnesota. Top of the seventh, all Royals up 3-0. They've out-hit the Twins 5-0. Offense has been in a deep slumber this homestand. 3-2 pitch, pulled towards third, backhand, knocked down by Lee, picked up by Kreider, throws back to third, the tag, and they got him. Well, that's one way to get the lead runner.
1: They blocked the plate or blocked the bag.
0: Yeah, Quintero's coming out to, I believe, say exactly that, Danny, that Brooks Lee was in front of the base at third. He was still laying there because he dove to knock the ball down. The ball went off his glove back to Kreider. No chance to go to first, so Kreider threw back to Lee. And for the time being, Isaac Collins is out at third base.
1: We've seen this before where he called him out and then the umpires huddled up. And then they overruled it and allowed somebody to score. Yeah, he had his knee down in front of the bag prior to him even receiving the ball. Good play by Kreider.
0: I think the Royals have a case, but I don't think they're going to win the case. And part maybe because the way Lee was scrambling to get back into the base. I mean, it looks like he did give him part of the bag. And either way, Tolbert reaches on the fielder's choice. He has good speed, and the out is going to be 5-6-5. Jensen the hitter. Rodgers trying to keep Tolbert close. 3-0 Royals lead, top seven. Two outs now. Taylor steps over and throws. A guy like Rodgers will be invaluable over the next 3 days in Seattle. You talk about that day in Kansas City when people are staring at their phones. A guy who's been through it before, who's been on every end of it. Now the pitch, and it's high, and the count is 1-2. Guys like Josh Bell, who have been steeled at the deadline. He's moved at the deadline on a couple of different occasions. One ball, no strikes. And there's one dropped in for strike,
1: Chris,
0: 1-1.
1: The position the Twins are in right now, they're contenders. If anything, they're looking to add, not so much subtract like they did last year and just kind of threw the towel in. So I can't imagine making some trades. They have to improve at the major league level.
0: The 1-1 is wide, and you count 2-1.
1: I don't think they're making a trade of a player to get some minor league
0: players.
1: They're not
0: looking to stockpile prospects here.
1: There might be a player that's low level that, yeah, down the road maybe, but they're looking for a big league player.
0: 2-1. And that just misses 3-1. You going to challenge this?
2: Previous pitch, call ball. Catcher challenging.
0: Twins have just one left. It's going to be very close. Too close for me to call, Danny. Here it comes.
2: Call strike, miss, always one.
0: Just to translate from Nick Marley, it was a strike. He said a little quick there. Quick lead. 2-2 the count. Good challenge. Twins still have one left. Tolbert is yet to move. Rodgers keeping him off balance enough. Still not running. And the pitch is taken just off the plate, 3-2. Rave is in the on-deck circle. The man who will not hit singles, John Rave, in his 10th game, he has 6 hits, all for extra bases, 2 doubles today. 3-2. And that is taken just off the plate. Boy, close pitch, and that's ball 4. So Tolbert goes to second. Jensen goes to first, and now they'll call back Rave, and here's Lane Thomas. That was just too simple. Lane Thomas platoon audition here. Talked about the dearth of right-handed bats on the trade market. Guys like Joe Adell have been talked about. Zach Neto with the Angels. Last year was Isak Paredes, was one of those right-handed bats. And this year, Lane Thomas.
1: Why don't we ever hear about left-handed bats?
0: Too many of those. They're all over the place.
1: They're all over the place.
0: Everybody's got left-handed bats.
1: Ah.
0: This series with the Royals brought to you by Royal Credit Union, where people matter and financial well-being comes first. Learn more at rcu.org. And, Danny, I asked you earlier, we were just chatting before the game, if you'd ever been, part of the rumor mill speculation at the deadline. You said not really. What about when you were in the minor leagues? Because what we forget is

0: when you're dealing and it's prospect deals, if the big club's good,
1: yeah,
0: then the prospects are the guys who might be nervous about going somewhere or excited about it.
1: You know, from a minor league standpoint, never paid much attention to any of that other than you're hoping that somebody would be moved on depending on what level you're at. You know, if you're at the AAA level and somebody gets moved and it happens to be your position, then it might be good.
0: Yeah, giddy up.
1: But then again, the player they get back or trade for might now block you.
0: We were talking about that with Justin Morneau when he went to Pittsburgh. Once again, he blocked Garrett Jones. Pitch to Thomas, pulled foul, 0-1. Garrett Jones had been a very productive Twins minor leaguer for a long time, but Morneau had blocked him from the big leagues.
1: And then he got a chance to play in Pittsburgh and did well.
0: Put up big numbers, and then all of a sudden they acquire Morneau at the deadline. He goes, you again. No balls and a strike to Lane Thomas. Two on behind Rogers, trying to keep this thing close. Backdoor breaking ball strike, and the count 0-2. Have to put him away here. Caglione on deck, a two-run home run. It was a blast back in the third. An unearned run in the fifth. That's all the scoring for the Royals, but the Twins don't even have a hit. I'm sure Noah Cameron getting the silent treatment down in the Royals dugout. Pitch. Swung on and fouled on the right field line. Stays 0-2. There's nobody up in the pen. Cameron's pitch count is at 72, and again, he has six no-hit innings. Maybe one hard-hit ball. Rogers looks to Tolbert. 0-2 pitch. It's taken low, 1-2. Tommy Nance now up and beginning to get loose, a right-hander. Warm, sunny day at Target Field. Rogers offers. Swung on and fouled again. Stays 1-2. Twins offense has been in a trance for the better part of the homestand. Dobnak blanked them yesterday. Twins only had one run through the first eight innings of the game prior to that. The Lugo started. The 1-11 run outburst, but other than that, they've been handcuffed. A 2-0 win and then a shutout loss on two hits. And called strike three here on Lane Thomas. Now that pinch hit, platoon advantage did not pay dividends for the Royals. Rogers strands a pair. We stretch at Target Field. Twins looking for their first hit of the game when we return to a 3-0 Royals lead on their home for Twins baseball.
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6: 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When you play Pilot Games, your community wins. Well-pitched ball game today from a couple of soft-tossing but crafty pitchers. Bailey Ober was able to retire their 10 batters to start the game without allowing a base hit, but then John Rave doubled off the top of the wall in right center, and the next man up was Jack Caglione.
0: This ball smashed. Wow, that one's not coming back. 2-0 Royals. Is it going to land? It might just keep on sailing down 6th Street. Jack Caglione absolutely flattens a baseball to right, and the Royals lead 2-0.
6: Number 17 for Caglione. Kansas City added another run in the fifth. Twins have managed just two base runners there. Both have been walks. They'll try and break up this potential no-hitter from Noah Cameron to start the bottom of the seventh here, guys.
0: I think Jeffers about to hit one of the seats here, John, just to spoil it. How about that? First pitch to Ryan Jeffers is taken for a strike in the outside corner. Pitch number

0: For 73 for Noah Cameron, as his no-hit bid hits the seventh. Wayne Thomas, the new center fielder, as Thomas takes over for John Rave. Ryan swings and hits one high in the air, fouled on the right field line, 0-2. Jeffers is a five-game hitting streak, a 19-game on-base streak. Jeffers, Lewis Bell, 2-3-4 for the Twins, trying to make a move here. They're down just 3-0, but they're running out of tomorrow's. The 0-2 swung on and hit into the air. Shallow right center field. That's going to find the grass. There's your base hit. Ryan Jeffers, a hard turn, settles for a single as Thomas rallies it back to the infield. And the seal is broken here in the seventh. The Twins have the first base hit. It's a six-game hit streak for Jeffers. It's a 20-game on-base streak, matching Josh Naylor for the second longest active such streak in Major League Baseball. And most importantly of all, the Twins have a base runner here. Has Lewis bats.
1: They got power coming up. You got Lewis Bell next.
0: Bryce Lewis hit one sharply, but on one hop to shortstop last time up, and he rips one foul back of home. Went near the press box, and the count is 0-1. Bryce Lewis hasn't homered since July 11th here against the Angels. And he's had a bevy of hard-hit balls, including the game-winning triple the other night as he foul tips one into the glove. Don't need a home run, just need to keep the line moving and get Cameron on his back heel. Royce awaits, he's in an 0-2 hole. He tries to check, I don't think he did. He's out on strikes. Sixth strikeout for Cameron. A half swing from Royce, and now Josh Bell, the hitter. Bell leads the team in RBI, but he's been quiet. Two for his last 15. Bell from the right side. Clemens, the lefty, the lone lefty, on deck. Pitch to Josh, bang towards third. Could be two. Rojas goes to second for one. The relay from Massey, not in time. Bell beat it out. Slow developing play, a 5-4 force out of Jeffers at second base, but Bell does leg it out. And Cody Clemens will have a chance to hit here in the bottom of the seventh. Twins still down 3-0. Game day tastes better with $2 beers at Target Field. Enjoy a cold one from gates open until scheduled first pitch every single Friday and Saturday home game with your choice of Budweiser, Bud Light, and Summit Twins Pills. 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Clemens tries to check and can't. It's a strike. Cody has had so many big hits for the Twins this year. Does he have another inning here? Get the line moving. Peck away. Dent that scoreboard.
1: The 18 home runs for Clemens, said he's just one under his career high of 19 he got last year. Of those home runs, he's hit four against left-handed pitching.
0: And against lefties, we've seen some power to the opposite field for Cody Clemens as well. Up on his front toe, here's the pitch, and he takes on the inside part of the plate for a strike, and it's 0-2. Cameron has gone 0-2 to everybody except Bell, who he got into a field of choice on a single pitch. He has not thrown a pitch out of the strike zone for a ball in this inning. Here it comes, and it's down. There's your ball, and the count is 1-2. Let's see if that reverse hex works. He has not given up a home run yet in this inning. Twins were shut out yesterday for a fourth time this year, twice on this homestand. And if you guessed A's and Royals, you were right on top of it. Clemens pops this one up into foul ground. A long run for Rojas. He's right at the tarp on the wall. Watches it sail over the net. Stays 1-2. And two-thirds innings without a run for Minnesota. Cameron steps gingerly to the mound. The pitch popped up again. This time should be playable. Rojas drifts back. Collins calls him off. Isaac makes the catch en route to the dugout. Twins get a leadoff single to break the no-hit spell, but nothing more. Still scoreless for Minnesota after 7. They're down 3-0.

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3: Hey folks, Steve Crawford. Hope you're enjoying the baseball game. Go Minnesota Twins!
4: Andrew Morris getting some work in today. Also trying to keep this a 3-0 game. He'll face the heart of the order, Caglione, Perez, and Massey. 3-0 Royals. They've out hit the Twins 5-1. We're in the top of the eighth. Series on the line. And a pitch for a strike from Morris. The count is 0-1. Ober went 6. Rogers went 1 scoreless. And now it's Morris. Just trying to hold the line until the offense wakes up. Foul ball off the hands, 0-2. This man, Caglione, responsible for the Royals' lead. As he just destroyed a baseball to right field on the first pitch he saw in the third inning, a 2-out, 2-run shot. The 0-2, wide, 1-ball, 2 strikes. You would think that ball might have got caught up in the flags out there because it didn't come down
5: clean. Yeah, it just kind of dropped straight. He still gave some good yardage on it.
4: 438 feet. 1-2. Hit sharply foul on the ground up the first baseline. Stays a ball and 2 strikes. Bullpen is still quiet for the Royals. Cameron's thrown just 82 pitches through 7 one-hit innings. Dobnak and Cameron have combined. Did not allow a run against the Twins in this series. Ball low, 2-2. Won't get easier for the Twins hitters. They're going to get Bryce Miller, Logan Gilbert, and George Kirby for the Mariners. Those are three
5: hard throwers.
4: Three good pitchers. Yeah, that might be what they need. 2-2. Just missed. 3-2. Especially for the lefties, Danny. They may be like, good. Give me some of that triple-digit velo.
5: Yeah, give me that hard velo.
4: Hard slider, hard cutter. Enough of this working the edges. 3-2 foul. Jacob Lopez, Noah Cameron. Lugo is a pitcher's pitcher. He works all around the corners. Dobnak dominated in the zone. Brandon Basso. A broken bat flare, shallow left. Martin racing in, can't get there. Just going to drop in front of him. So that bat will head to the lumber yard, but it will die a hero. And Perez will be the batter. Caglione at first base. Boy, he's a big man. Big, strong guy. Easy to see how he levered up and threw 100 off the mound in college. He's a specimen. Now Morris to Sal. Checked at it. It's a strike anyway. Top of the eighth inning from Target Field. Been another disappointing day for the Twins offense. Just a single hit. Trail 3-0. Is this one cued into right field, right at Clemens, catches it head high. Perez retired. That's out number one of the eighth. Such a weird homestand. The Twins, remember, won that dramatic 12-inning game in Cleveland to go 3-4 on the road trip and split the series with the Guardians. They came roaring home, all fired up, and then got blanked 2-0. By Jacob Lopez and the Athletics, the worst pitching staff in baseball. Then they won 2-0

0: as Rojas, the late starter after Paredes had to scratch, pitched down here to Massey, one ball, no strikes. Then the one game where they really looked like themselves, they beat up on the A's 11-8. And then Bradley was really good, but it took a rally with two outs in the ninth inning to walk off the Royals 3-2. Then they were shut out. And now a ground ball to second, a flip from Lewis to Kreidler, back across the diamond in time for an innovative Office Solutions double play to end this, the eighth inning. And the Twins can now try to do something about being shut out for a second straight day. They're down 3-0. Home eighth next of your home for Twins baseball.
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0: Billy Cameron has never gone more than seven innings in his fine young career. He's gone seven scoreless, one hit today, facing Luke Keyshaw in the eighth. Twins have had three base runners. They have all been leadoff base runners. First pitch to Keyshaw is a strike, and the count is 0-1. Leadoff walk in the to Martin in the first after he saw seven pitches. And then he was caught stealing on the first pitch to Ryan Jeffers. Walk to Brooks Lee in the sixth. They stranded him at third. As Keyshaw fists one into the seats, it's 0-2. And then Jeffers, an 0-2 base hit in the seventh. He was forced at second base by Josh Bell, and Bell ended up marooned alongside Caglione at first. 3-0 Royals. 0-2 down. One ball, two strikes. Twins have Yoendris Gomez up. Royals bullpen quiet. 87 pitches in for Cameron. Number 88, swung on and fouled. This is a spot where even just fouling off some pitches, extending at bats, could force the Royals to get a guy up and have to get him up in a hurry. Things can happen fast. But Cameron has been on cruise control the bulk of the day. Here's the pitch. Swung on and rolled slowly left side of the diamond. Rojas picks it up. Pirouettes, throws to first, and he gets a hustling Keyshaw. Yet another weakly hit ground ball to the left side of the diamond. That was on the changeup. He set it up with that good curveball, and now it's Brooks Lee. Brooks Lee is 0-for-1. He's just 2-for-18 on the homestand. He's second on this club and runs batted in 56, but he hasn't driven in a run in six games. He's had a 10-game stretch without driving in a run, a 7-game stretch. Entered today with a 6-game stretch, and he watches low, one ball, no strikes. Batting right-handed again. The right-handed side for Lee has not been as productive. He's 212 from the right side. 259 as a lefty, and the OPS jumps 175

0: 4 points when he flips into the left-handed batter's box. He'll spend the series in Seattle batting left. Watch is down and the count is 2-0. Brooks walked in the sixth. Martin Lee Jeffers, the only three Twins to reach against Cameron. Only one hit. Brooks chops this one to third. Rojas smothers it behind the bag. He throws to first, and Brooks Lee is retired. Alex Jackson will be the batter. And again, it's that combination of curveballs, changeups, and cutters. And Brooks just beats it down into the dirt around home plate. And Cameron, utterly dominant here this afternoon. Alex Jackson will be the hitter. Cameron has faced two men over the minimum. Jackson foul tips and the count is 0-1. Jackson, two strikeouts today. It has been a frustrating day. It has been a frustrating series. It's been a frustrating homestand for the Twins offensively. Twins general manager Jeremy Zoll announced the Twins would be looking to augment their roster, not take pieces off of it. Ready game one of this series. Twins went out. We're down 2-1 in the ninth. Won it on a walk-off base hit, a triple. Since then, they haven't scored a run. It was a ball inside 1-1.
1: Yeah, I don't think they're looking to subtract. They're looking to add, and I'm not sure if it's one position. Is it a rotation spot? Is it a bullpen?
0: I think both. Figure out how to make pitching better. So check swing, and did he go? No, it's 2-1. And you know the symbiotic relationship there. The better your rotation is, the more optimal usage for your bullpen and vice versa. 2-1. Swung on a miss, 2-2.
1: Yeah, but the Twins have been adding in. It's been a revolving door in that bullpen all year.
0: Open tryouts and a couple really nice pieces have stuck.
1: Ton of waiver claims.
0: Went out and traded for Tommy Nance already, and he's been an addition that's helped. Jack Anderson has helped a win and a save as Jackson swings and misses. And what a day it's been for Noah Cameron, making it look easy. 8 scoreless innings for Noah Cameron today. Just a single base hit allowed. We go to the ninth. It's all Royals, 3-0 on the home for Twins baseball.
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0: Yo, Andrés Gomez will get some work in here in the ninth. Gomez facing Lofton, Collins, and Rojas. Trying to keep this a 3-0 game. Twins are going to have 9-1-2 in their half of the ninth, and it looks like maybe Lang, the closer, might

0: might be up for the Royals right now. Anybody but Cameron or Dobnak at this point would be welcome for the Twins. Lofton's the hitter. He's 0 for 3. Nick bats from the right side, and the first pitch from Gomez is there for a strike at the letters, and the count is 0-1.
1: This is one of the guys we were talking about that they picked up and bent, and has really kind of solidified the back end Twins bullpen.
0: He's been really good. Sweeper misses. It's 1-1. 1-0, 13 saves. As a Twin, 1-0, 12 for 12 in saves, and a 1.78 ERA. Missed with the breaking ball, and the count 1-2. And the Twins just one hit today. The 1-2, fouled away. Does look like Cameron is done. The righty is warming to the pen. I think that's Lane. And again, that's good news for the Twins. Career high 8 innings for Cameron. No runs on one hit. Has 2 Royals starters, 15 scoreless innings. 2-2, back up the middle, right at Lewis. Lewis at second base grabs it. Out number one on a little humpback liner. And here's Isaac Collins. 1-for-2 with a walk. Looking ahead, brought to you by James Hardy. The Twins off to Seattle. It's a 9:10 Central start tomorrow night. We'll be on the air at 8:30, so put some coffee on. Series opener against the Mariners, Ebby Matthews, Bryce Miller. When you look ahead to home improvements, look to James Hardy. Hardy Siding, America's number one brand of siding. With Lee playing back, Collins tries to bunt his way aboard. He bunts foul. Great ballpark to work in when you go to Seattle. T-Mobile Park now, formerly Safeco. Great environment. Good time of year to be there. Expect great crowds, especially on a Friday night. An enigmatic Mariners team. There's a pitch fouled away, 0-2. Boy, they can pitch. And we will have one last chance to say hello to Rick Riz, who is retiring after more than 40 years in the broadcast booth. You had him in Detroit. He's a good man, and we wish him all the best.
1: I also had him as a batting practice pitcher. He came out of the radio booth through batting practice to Tigers hitters.
0: Couldn't walk the next day. 0-2 pitch. In the air, left field. Martin racing after it. Martin has to play it on a hop, and it's an opposite field base hit for Isaac Collins. Seventh hit for the Royals, and Collins will be at first for Rojas. Boy, the 7 hits, what, 4 of them maybe? Those little kind of bloop flares that just kind of parachute into the grass.
1: I think the only balls hit hard was Rave hit that double with 2 down in the third, and then Caglione, I don't think he can hit a ball much harder than that for the 2-run homer.
0: Rave's other double smacked 2s, 3 of the 4. The 2 Rave doubles in the homer by Caglione. Pitch down on the count 1-0 to Rojas. Some home runs are just prettier than others. And that Caglione home run, just the sound, the look, ball flight, it was a beauty. The 1-0. Snap throw down to first. Collins dives back. Pitch was high. Brian Jeffers with that snap throw. His name has been bandied about. He's a free agent at the end of the year. Could this be his last home game as a Twin? Any of these Twins, if they are to move at the deadline, this would be their last go-around wearing a home uniform here. As the 1-1 is taken for a strike, 2-1.
1: Didn't we trade Doug Mikavich when we were in Boston to the Boston Red Sox?
0: Yeah, and he crossed the field, just grabbed his bag and walked across
1: the field. How easy would that be? I'll have to get on a plane and get back. And
0: only way that's better is if it's between ends of a doubleheader. The 1-2. On the ground towards second. Could be a pair. Lewis, side flip to Kreidler. Back to first. Rojas runs too well. 4-6 put out. As Royce had to wait on it. And Tolbert will have a chance here against Gomez. When you think back to your playing career and you think of impactful additions, I mean, Don Baylor jumps out right away.
1: Oh, absolutely.
0: Right? But when you found out that you were getting Don Baylor, just having played against him, his reputation, a former MVP,
1: right,
0: just kind of his presence.

0: But it solidified what we needed all year, and that was the DH spot.
1: Yep.
0: We had been kind of that, been a revolving door until 91. We got Chili Davis.
1: Strike call. And you weren't a team that needed to add a leader. You had plenty of that.
0: Yes.
1: You had winning baseball players. But Don Baylor, he fits into any room. I mean, he is a pro's pro when he came in the door. And I would think he fit right in with you guys seamlessly. Big bluff at first by Rojas. Goes back, and the pitch is in the dirt, and the count 1-1. Can you think of other guys that you either added or subtracted? I mean, as a broadcaster, obviously, when Terry went out and got Shannon Stewart well before the deadline, first mover advantage, that changed the scope of a season. The 1-1. Swung and a miss, 1-2. Sometimes you make the move and you think, yes, that's exactly the piece we needed, and then it just doesn't work out. Sam Dyson didn't work out. Tyler Malley didn't work out. Those were guys that at the time looked on paper like they were a match. The 1-2. Good pitch. Just missed down and in 2-2.
0: You know, there's no trade that really jumps out that says, you know, other than the Baylor trade in 87. I think at 91, did we grab anybody late? We were pretty much solid.
1: Yeah.
0: Bullpen, starters.
1: Different time, too, in terms of the activity of the deadline, as this ball hit right back up the middle, and that's going to squeeze through for a base hit. Rojas will go first to third as Keyshaw rallies it back to the infield. Tolbert keeps the line moving, his second hit. So Tolbert 2, Collins has 2 hits, Caglione has 2, Reeve has 2. The 8 hits for the Royals are consolidated among 4 players, all of whom have more hits than the Twins as a team. We have only the one Jeffers single. Here's Carter Jensen.
0: And top of the third order has some, the bottom third. The middle guy is pretty much over.
1: Yeah, Sal and Michael and Lofton, 0-12. Here's Jensen. He's walked twice. Runner breaks from first, and the pitch is fouled away, and that's going to be nothing more than a sprint workout for Tyler Tolbert. He'll have to go back to first base. But if Tolbert runs, I just can't see a world where they throw through. We saw Rojas on the back end of a double steal grab home the other day. The Twins will not be falling into that trap. They just need to get the hitter, keep it a 3-run game. Pitch down and in, 1-1. Is that Lang? He's standing right where I can't read his number because of the fence. Looks like Lang. Biff, what do you think? Is that Alex Lang?
0: Sure hope so.
1: I really hope so. Tolbert runs. Pitch swung on a miss. Tolbert takes the base. So they're on at second and third now, but the Royals down to their last strike. It is Lucas Erceg who is up, not Alex Lang. Erceg, who lost his closer's role. And the second best big leaguer from Westmont High School in the building today. The 1-2. Swung on a missed, and Jensen's down on strikes. Carter Jensen strikes out. Twins need 3 to tie and avoid losing the series to the last place Royals. We'll see what they can do when we return to the ninth on your home for Twins baseball.
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5: Noah Cameron was brilliant. A career-high 8 innings. Gave up just a single hit. A single by Ryan Jeffers. Walked a pair. And now trying to protect a 3-0 lead. The right-hander Lucas Ursek lost his closer's job. He's blown 6 saves. He's 12 of 18. 4-3 in the win-loss column. Twins now deploy their lefty, so Larnick will hit for Kreidler and Caratini off the bench to hit for Austin Martin. Ursek throws hard, ERA at 5.26, but he's got 27 strikeouts, which is a low number considering his stuff, in 39 in the third innings and 23 walks. He's also hit 4 batters. Big swing and miss by Larnick at pitch 1. He was first pitch ready. It's 0-1. That was the sinker at 97. So big stuff. But he hasn't missed a ton of bats this year. Team's hitting nearly 287 against Ursek. He was a deadline deal acquisition a couple of years ago as he slips a slider in for strike two, and it's quickly 0-2 on Larnick. Larnick waits 8 innings for an at-bat, and it's 0-2 in the blink of an eye.
6: Yeah, he gets a ton of ground balls, too.
5: Ursek came over from the Athletics at the deadline 2 years ago. Larnick awaits. Ursek taps the front leg, fires, and it's down and away. 1-2. Need base runners.
6: You talked about the walks, and that is kind of alarming for him. Has pitched fairly well. 8 of his last 10 road appearances. He's been pitching well.
5: 1-2. Wide, 2-2. That's what you're looking for. 2-2. Again, Caratini on deck. We've got Jeffers to follow. Also on the bench, Roden and Gray. Twins need 3 to tie. Swing and miss. They won't get it here. A strikeout of Trevor Larnick. Larnick strikes out on the slider. Twins are down to their final 2 outs. Vic Caratini batting from the left side. Twins have been so good in series play. 9-2-1 to get back to 500. They got back to 500 with that walk-off win, but they're in danger of falling now 2-under as they head out to Seattle. First pitch to Vic is wide, 1-0. This is not an easy trip. You have 3 in Seattle, which has always been a tough place for the Twins to play.
6: Good atmosphere, though. Yep. Seattle fans, they support it.
5: Great atmosphere. Tough to get a win. Then Kansas City against this Royals team that's just flummoxed Minnesota. As a pitch fouled away and they count 1-1. And then Milwaukee, best team in the National League. That should be a great atmosphere, the weekend in Milwaukee. One ball, 1 strike to Caratini. Time called. Twins down to their final 2 outs against the Royals. If they can't rally here, they'll split this homestand right down the middle at 3-3, and they'll fill, I believe, that they left a little bit of opportunity on the table. 1-1. This is in, 2-1. But you can't worry about what you left on the table, because you have to be looking ahead to what that next opportunity might be. The pitch. Swung on and hit back up the middle and caught by Tolbert. A little bit off the end of the bat. Tolbert catches it. 2 outs. Twins down to their final out, and it's Ryan Jeffers. He's a pending free agent. Trade deadline Monday. A lot of teams looking for a right-handed catcher. But the Twins certainly enjoy having this right-handed catcher on their roster as well. So that's one of the needles that front office will be threading. But will this be Ryan's final at-bat at Target Field as a Twin? Unknown. Pitch down and in. 1-0. He's done such a great job all year, even with the injury, of not allowing any of that to affect him in the slightest. Some guys that creeps into the room, creeps into their game, not with Ryan Jeffers.

0: Royce was the hero the other night. He can't win it this time, but he can keep the line moving, that's for sure. Two outs, bottom of the ninth, Twins down 3-0. What do we say, that's five hit batters now for Ursay?
1: Yeah, I think that, you know, the storyline here is going to be the lack of offense for the Minnesota Twins, in particular today.
0: I think all homestand. And the type of pitchers that have stymied them is a big swing and miss 0-1. We're talking Jacob Lopez, Basso,
1: yeah,
0: Dobnak, the lefty Cameron. In particular, it's the soft-throwing lefties who have just carved up the Twins. They won't see any soft throwers in that Mariners series. As the pitch to Royce Lewis is in for a strike, and it's 0-2. Ursay on to try to close it. They do have Strom up and warming. If Ursay falters here, he's one strike away from ending the game and winning the series for the Royals. Trying to make it 9 of 13 out of the break. The 0-2. Off the plate away, Royce held up. Twins down to their final strike. Down 3 runs, runner at first. And the pitch. Down and away, and the count is 2-2. If Royce can somehow reach, I think they'll go to Strom to flip Bell around to his strong side. Also, a lefty Clemens then would be behind him. Come on, Royce. 2-2, back up the middle. That's got a chance. It's through for a base hit. Twins are alive. Jeffers stops at second. Royce Lewis with the Twins' second hit of the ball game. And the tying run will indeed bat here in the ninth inning. Josh Bell hurries up to the batter's box, and now here comes, I believe that is Matt Quatrero, jogging to the mound. Ursay turns his back on him. Well, no, that's going to be the pitching coach. I think you're going to pitch to Bell. So Bell from the left side, 2 for his last 16. And he is the tying run of the plate. Pixie dust yet here at Target Field. Bell is a lefty this year, 238 as a righty, 258, so better average as a righty. The power, though, all from the left side, 10 of his 13 home runs. Just need one swing here, Josh. Two on for Bell. Twins down. The first pitch bounced foul, first baseline. 3-0 in favor of the Royals. They got hit Minnesota 8-2, but Jeffers has been hit by a pitch. Lewis has single. And the Twins bring the tying run into the batter's box. Josh coiled. Pitch delivered. Swung on and hit the other way and hit well. Collins chasing it towards the line. Collins slides. He can't make the play. It's a foul ball. A great effort by Isaac Collins. And fortunately, that ball pushed foul. It feels like he catches everything in the left center field gap. So you're like, oh, he must play well off the line, but he still gets back to the line.
1: If there's more, that hit right on the top of the batting, if there's more foul territory, Collins is going to run that down.
0: He really has great lateral range. Twins down to their final strike again. Bell's the tying run, and he takes high. One ball, two strikes. Cody Clemens is on deck, hoping for a crack at it. 3-0 Royals, a strike away from leaving Target Field with a series win. This after taking 2 of 3 in Detroit. The pitch, down and in. 2-2. Jeffers at second, Lewis at first. Two outs in the ninth inning, series on the line. 3-0 Royals, tying run, has a stick in his hand. That's Bell, and Bell takes in again, and the count is full 3-2. So both base runners will have a head start. Go ahead, walk him, let Clemens hit the grand slam, and then let's go crazy. 3 balls, 2 strikes. Here it comes. And it's taken, ball 4, and the bases are loaded. Here we go.
1: Here to challenge it.
2: Ball.
0: It won't matter, Danny. It will not matter. I think we're going to see Quatrero out.

0: make a pitching change because the bases are loaded. And Clemens is going to face the lefty Strom. Here comes Matt Quatrero. Well, it's finally getting interesting. Twins trail 3-0, but the bases are loaded with two outs, and Strom will come on, and he will face Cody Clemens. This pitching change is brought to you by Uponor GF Brand. 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
3: 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One final score in the league today. It comes out of St. Pete. Rangers visiting the Rays. Both starters went only 3 innings. McClanahan came out due to back tightness. Rangers up 2-1 in the 6th. Johnny DeLuca a game-tying homer. And the Rays were able to leapfrog in front in the 8th.
4: At a high school in Tennessee, swinging a fly ball down the left field line towards the corner, giving chase Langford back near the wall. This one dropped over the Crawford cutout. It's a home run for Cedric Mullins to the opposite field. It just missed the pole and went over the 315 sign. The Rays have taken a 3-2 lead.
3: Yeah, Cedric Mullins, the game winner. Rays win it 3-2. They're now 3 games up on the Yankees in the East. Rangers up just half a game now on Houston, who just passed Seattle for second place in the West, guys.
0: Yeah, and the Texas Rangers go from St. Pete to Houston, so that's one to keep an eye on out West. Plenty to look at here at Target Field because Cody Clemens versus Matt Strom decides the ball game. Strom, the former All-Star from West Fargo, is 3-3 with a 6.75. He has no saves this year in 3 tries. Left on left with Clemens, who has faced Strom once. He's 0-1. The bases are loaded. 2 men are out. Jeffers, Lewis, and now the pinch runner is Roden at first base. And the first pitch to Clemens is a strike. So Roden runs, and he is the tying run at first base. Clemens, the winning run in the batter's box. Offense has been a slog all day, just 2 hits, but the Twins are in it. Pitch to Clemens, fouled straight back. He was on it. He peeled that sinker straight back, and again, the Twins down to their last strike. They've been down to their last strike on a couple of occasions already. Sinkers and sliders for Strom. Back-to-back sinkers, and now he's got him set up for that slider away. Play him off the line at third if he can go that direction. And the pitch swung on and hit high in the air. Deep right center field for Cody Clemens towards the big wall, and it's gone for a game-winning grand slam. And Cody Clemens has fulfilled the prophecy, and the Twins walk off the Royals for the second time in 3 dramatic days. All hail King Cody at home plate as the Twins win it. 4-3. If you stick around to the end with this club, you never know what you might find. Fourth walk-off of the year. Clemens matches his career high with his 19th home run. None bigger as the Twins win another series and improve to 55-55 on the year. I said it 2 days ago. I'll say it again, John Venus. How do you not love this team? Tell us what's to come on the post-game download.
3: That was a stunner, Chris. Out of nowhere, the Twins battle back and somehow stun the Royals in this afternoon rubber game at Target Field. Unbelievable scene on the field right now at Target Field. And, of course, we'll hear from one of the winning Twins players here in just a moment. We're about to tell you what's to come on the Affinity Plus Federal Credit Union postgame download.

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0: Well, what you just witnessed was the sixth walk-off grand slam in the history of the Minnesota Twins. The first one since Brian Dozier in 2018. And of all people, of course, it's Clody Clemens, emblematic of the Twins turnaround from the middle stages of last year. A guy they picked up off the scrap heap from Philadelphia. A guy who has done nothing but produce for the Minnesota Twins over the last year and a half with one of the biggest swings of the season to completely flip this game upside down. We'll have to do some digging, but I believe the Twins' win probability today was under 1% at times there in the ninth inning, but they got just a little sliver of an opportunity there against Urseg, and then one massive swing from Clemens flips this game upside down, and the Twins take 2 out of 3 from their rivals from Kansas City. Of course, we're going to talk about it with Danny on the postgame download. Should be some unbelievable clubhouse reaction as the Twins will, of course, speak to the media. We will play their responses on the show. We'll check in on some other games going on around baseball. Two of the other three games in the league this afternoon involving playoff hopeful teams in the American League. So we'll put into perspective how this win changes where the Twins sit at the end of the day. And of course, it all precedes a very significant road trip coming up. Twins going to hit the road for 3 series. They go to Seattle, then to Kansas City. We'll see how the Royals respond to this game next week at the K. And then to wrap up that road trip in Milwaukee against one of the best teams in baseball. And of course, the Twins roster could look a whole lot different by the time they come back to Target Field to begin a pretty tough homestand after that against some really solid teams, a couple of which come from the National League. So an exciting, unbelievable come-from-behind win today for the Minnesota Twins, down 3-0 with just one hit on the board going into the ninth inning. And with 2 outs, they get 3 consecutive base runners against Lucas Urseg, and then Clemens able to golf one over the wall in right center field against Matt Strom, and the Twins win it. Still awaiting our postgame guest, but I think we can bring the guys back in from upstairs after that unbelievable finish. I mean, guys, I almost didn't even have time to really process the fact that the Twins could win that game. Sometimes you get adrenaline and goosebumps as a moment builds, but that one came very quickly for the Twins.
2: Well, John, I told you they were going to walk Bell, and then Cody was going to hit a grand slam.
0: You did
2: to win
0: call
2: the game.
0: It.
2: I don't know. I gave you time to warm up for it. Cody, get a great round of applause here, kind of a curtain call as he came back out to do the television interview. What a moment. What a player. What a season it's been. Where would the Twins be in 2026 without Cody Clemens? For every double play the Twins turn this season, Innovative donates $100 to Simon Says Give at the end of the season. That's for every double play the Twins here turn in 2026, courtesy of Innovative, and they did turn a double play here today. We are awaiting a postgame guest, and obviously still a celebratory clubhouse. These are games, Danny, that you will not forget. Derek Shelton has said all year, I asked him day one, what do you want teams to say about your club? He said, I want them to know that we play 27 outs. You can't go 26 because that 27th one, that's the doozy this series for the Royals.
3: Well, this was one of those games here, and I had to keep reminding some people, we still got a lot of game left. We got a lot of game left. Came down to 2 innings. We needed just the 1 inning here this afternoon to really kind of get it going. It was a kind of a group effort. But Cody Clemens in the hole, no balls and 2 strikes, and gets a hanging breaking ball.
2: Well, Ryan Jeffers is the guy who started that rally, and he's kind enough to join us here for our postgame conversation. Just another day at the office for the 2026 Twins, RJ.
4: Pretty resilient group.
2: Yeah, you better get all 27 of those outs. You guys don't go away. You started it, and you started it by getting hit by a pitch. You've seen Urseg before. Walk me through the mindset as you were walking to home plate, because I don't think there was ever a doubt. I don't think that dugout allows itself to have a shadow of doubt.
4: Yeah, you know, he's been one of the better relievers in the game. You know, he's struggled a little bit with command this year. So you really got to zone him up and get him to where you want. For me, you know, it's I don't have a lot of work in getting hit by a pitch. You know, it just runs up in there and gets you. But, you know, any way to start a rally.
2: Well, it worked. And then as they're making the pitching change, you know you've got Cody left on left. I would think that he's a guy you feel pretty darn comfortable with at home plate right there.
4: Yeah, you know, he's been swinging an amazing bat this year. And he's been doing it both sides, you know, versus righties and lefties. So we love that situation. You know, like I said, we're resilient. We don't go away. And it just shows right there again.
3: You know, hey, let me talk about Cameron here a little bit today. It frustrates.

0: some of the hitters here for the Twins. What was he featuring that was so effective for him?
1: Yeah, he was really good tonight. You know, he was really good. He's another guy who struggled a little bit the last couple of months or whatever the time frame is. But you know, he's got five good pitches. He can locate them. You know, today he was up to 95, so there's not like a lack of velo. It feels like a rare combo of really pitching. You know, moving the ball around, changing speeds, but then also having really good stuff. And he was definitely on today.
0: That was the first home run of this homestand, and it came at a game-winning grand slam. Yeah, the power kind of went away for the Twins, where you guys kind of were living on the home run power earlier.
1: Yeah, finding ways to win. That's the name of the game.
2: Yeah, you guys have found a way to win 14 games this month, same as you did last month, in a completely different way. And again, it's taken every single member of your active roster. This is going to be a whole lot more fun on the plane right now, RJ. Work to do in Seattle, but another one in the books, and another one we'll never forget here at Target Field. Appreciate it.
1: Yes, sir. Good to talk to you guys.
2: All right, that's Ryan Jeffers. What a finish here today, as the Twins didn't get a single hit until Jeffers broke the no-hitter up in the seventh. They only had the one hit through eight, and then the bullpen doors opened up. Two quick outs, hit by pitch, Royce Lewis single, Josh Bell walk, Cody Clemens left on left, 0-2 grand slam. There are walk-offs, and then there are what you call the backyard scenario. The backyard scenario for every kid who ever picked up a tree branch to hit a rock with it is bases loaded, two outs, last inning, and you're down three. And that is what transpired here today. Just a magical moment for Cody Clemens and his teammates here at Target Field. What a day here at Target Field. Let's get to the lines, because we got a plane to catch. Four runs on three hits. They all came on one big hit. Cody's 19th of the year. An error and two left for the Twins. Three runs on eight hits, no errors. Seven left for the Royals, and that is a gut punch for Kansas City. Walked off twice on a triple and a grand slam in this series. The winning pitcher is Yoendris Gomez. He's 2-0, and the loss goes to Matt Strom. Matt Strom falls to 3-4. Twins are back at 500. They are 55-55. They're now 4-6 against Kansas City, so still a chance to win the season series. Royals fall to 46-64 on the year. 2 hours and 23 minutes. And the 22,944 that were here, they won't forget the last minute of this one, as Cody Clemens blasted one over the high wall and right for the walk-off grand slam. High drama once again at Target Field. Boy, what a team. What a season for the Minnesota Twins. Again, 55-55, trying to go over 500 in Seattle. Hope you'll stay up late with us tomorrow night. We'll be on at 8:30 Central Time, 9:10 first pitch. Zebby Matthews gets the ball against Bryce Miller, the first of three really tough right-handed starters for the Mariners. And again, it should be a whole lot of fun. Never count this group out. Twins win it in the most dramatic of fashions. Glad you were with us for it. And now you can hear all about it and relive that excitement with Dan Glad and John Vitas on the post-game download to celebrate this dramatic 4-3 Twins win on your home for Twins baseball.
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4: Pitch swung on and hit high in the air. Deep right center field for Cody Clemens towards the big wall, and it's gone for a game-winning grand slam. And Cody Clemens has fulfilled the prophecy, and the Twins walk off the Royals for the second time in three dramatic days. All hail King Cody at home plate as the Twins win it 4-3.
5: One of the most unlikeliest comeback wins you'll ever see. Twins down to their final out, down by three runs, and they mount four consecutive base runners. The final one, of course, on that grand slam from Cody Clemens. We welcome you into the Affinity Plus Federal Credit Union postgame download. John Vitas alongside Dan Gladden. We're both still trying to come down from that moment. Boy, the Royals bullpen coughing it up there with two outs after such an amazing outing from Noah Cameron. But let's start with Cody Clemens. This guy has been there day in and day out for the Minnesota Twins, and I feel like he embodies this team right now more than anyone.
6: Yeah, a little bit. And the bigger the moment, the bigger Cody seems to step up. And that was huge right there, especially falling behind no balls and two strikes and being able to get a pitch and still juice it into the seat. So congrats to Cody. Congrats to the team here, because today's ballgame, there was only one inning that was really exciting. That was the bottom of the ninth inning for the Minnesota Twins. Other than that, it was pretty soft contact, and Cameron was lights out. Eight innings, just gave up one hit.
5: And, of course, you got to give Lewis and Bell some credit, too. Those were good at-bats for the single and the walk there to prolong it and force the Royals to make a move, and obviously ended up working out there.
6: You know, that's a situation there when, you know, you get the starter out of the ballgame, it's been dominating, and then all of a sudden that bullpen door opens up. More times than not, things are bad are going to happen. But, you know, the hit batter was kind of the start of it. And then, of course, the Royce Lewis two-strike base hit, kind of just C&I single up the middle. And then, of course, the walk to Josh Bell to load him up. That was huge.
5: Yeah, and Josh had to work a full count there.
6: Yes.
5: Good, disciplined at bat. But you mentioned the feeling when the starter Cameron comes out. I was at the World Series game when Blake Snell got pulled against the
6: sure.
5: The whole, and it was 25% capacity. The whole stadium's the feel flipped upside down. Dodgers fans started jumping up and down. There's something to be said about the feeling for a lineup when you see that guy that's had your number come out.
6: Yeah, and there's a feeling in that dugout too. And about, let's get this guy out of the game. We'll take our chances with somebody else that comes in there. And they did just that. But Cameron pitched the heck of a game. He's going to end up with a no decision. I'm not sure how many pitches he had. Could he have come out and got the complete game? Don't know. But they felt that they had, with the lead that they had at the time, three-run lead, that their bullpen was set up good enough to do that.
5: He was at 97 pitches through eight.
6: Okay. It goes to show you, matchups always don't matter. You brought in a left-hander Strom, and I understand Lynch was maybe available, had pitched two games prior, but to go to Strom in that situation. And again, two fastballs got it by Cody, and then sped his bat up by throwing something off speed.
5: They didn't go to Lang either, who's been their closer
6: yes.
5: and didn't pitch last night. So
6: yeah.
5: Interesting strategy there by the Royals down the stretch of this ballgame. Do games like this have a ripple effect? Like, I know they're going on a long trip.

0: Absolutely.
1: Okay.
0: Absolutely, it does. And they're going to have a nice plane ride out in Seattle. Good vibe going on, confidence that they have. You know, and to be able to play a game like this after what happened with Dobnak last night, Twins getting shut out, to be able to come back dramatic fashion, that also is going to set the tone maybe a little bit, because they got three in Seattle and then they go into Kansas City. So they could probably still be riding that little momentum, little confidence going into Kansas City.
1: And you guys said it. I think you're right. The Twins prefer to face hard-throwing righties,
0: yes,
1: which is what they're going to see in all three games in Seattle.
0: Yep. And just a game like this. This is, you know, forget about the offense right now. They've been struggling a little bit. But get out into Seattle. Things are going to turn around.
1: Yeah, should be fun, man. This season's be coming around pretty nicely.
0: Oh, yes.
1: Of course, the next time that we see this Twins team in this stadium, they could look a whole lot different, and that's when it gets really fun.
0: Hopefully we can come back off this road trip. You got a three-city road trip, and you've got Seattle, good ball club, Kansas City. They're okay. They find ways to lose, and then you're going to go to Milwaukee. So hopefully the Twins can have a good road trip and to be able to come back and at least be at 500. They're leaving at 500. Come back with about two or three games over 500.
1: That'd be nice.
0: That would be the ticket right there.
1: Yeah, the bottom of the AL playoff picture is a little bit wide open. Yeah. Would love to see the Twins take control. Let me leave you with one quick little number here, Danny. When Victor Caratini lined out for the second out of the ninth, the Twins' win percentage was 0.5%. Mm. And obviously, that 0.5 came to fruition.
0: Goes to show you, that doesn't matter. You can look at those numbers all you want. It's the matter of the individual in that batter's box at that particular time.
1: And the Twins got it done, four at-bats in a row, and it was all capped with a home run. So, a phenomenal afternoon here.
0: Tough loss for the Kansas City Royals, way they played today, and to be able to go in that locker room right now and heads down, and they've got to travel to Colorado. So, that's not going to be a fun plane trip.
1: Yeah, they're out of the race, but they played with pride in all three of these games and really had a real good chance to win the series, and it went the way it went. Danny, thank you so much. Enjoy some time off, and we'll see you on the next homestand.
0: All right, Johnny, thank you.
1: Dan Gladden starting the show in style here on the Affinity Plus Federal Credit Union postgame download. Plenty to come here. You're going to get to hear that walk-off call one more time as part of our highlights. I think you know who the Treasure Island Diamond player of the game is, and of course, some victorious reaction from that Twins clubhouse. Hoping to hear from Cody Clemens a little bit later in the show. This is your home for Twins baseball.

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3: A neighbor told me, my mother sold her house this spring and moved to an apartment. Honestly, I didn't think she'd ever do that, but she said it was time. And gosh, is she happy today? 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She sold a lot of excess stuff at an auction, and it was very interesting for me to see what she felt was worth keeping.

0: 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When you're just driving along and all of a sudden...
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1: John Vitas bringing you back into a victorious Affinity Plus Federal Credit Union postgame download. Twins with four runs in the bottom of the ninth on a Cody Clemens grand slam to win it. Let's get to the highlights. There were not many before that swing from Cody Clemens. In fact, they all belonged to the guys wearing royal blue today. It was Noah Cameron versus Bailey Ober in a rubber game. Bailey pitched pretty well. Both guys able to get through two hitless innings to start. But the scoring got going in the top of the third inning. Ober got the first two Royals pretty quickly, but then John Rave banged a double off the top of the wall in right center field to prolong the inning, and that got their power hitter to the plate in Jack Caglione.
2: This ball smashed. Wow, that one's not coming back. 2-0 Royals. Is it going to land? It might just keep on sailing down 6th Street. Jack Caglione absolutely flattens a baseball to right, and the Royals lead 2-0.
1: Number 17 on the year for the rookie Caglione, 114 miles an hour off the bat, 438 feet. It actually nestled itself into the American flag in straightaway right field, and the Royals had a 2-0 lead. Neither team able to get anything going in the fourth, and then in the fifth, Ober allowed a one-out single to Tyler Tolbert. Carter Jensen then bounced into a fielder's choice, so there were two outs in the inning with a runner on first, and the batter was John Rave at that point, and he doubled. The throw came into second base. The right fielder Clemens trying to get Rave for the final out at second, but the ball caromed off of Ryan Kreidler's glove, kicked away just a little bit, and the runner Carter Jensen read it well, took off for home plate, and scored to give the Royals a 3-0 lead. That was all the damage that Ober would give up today. It was a quality start for Bailey. 6 innings, 3 runs, only 2 of them earned on 4 hits. He struck out 3 and walked 2. 6th inning, 7th inning, neither team able to score. The Twins getting nothing against the lefty Noah Cameron. Cameron had a no-hitter into the 7th inning. He gave up a leadoff single to Jeffers, who broke it up. But all in all for Cameron, 8 innings, 1 hit, no runs, 7 strikeouts, and 2 walks. He was just 2 batters over the minimum for his outing. And the final outing, or final at bat of his day, was in the 8th inning. He got a couple of quick ground ball outs from Keyshaw and Lee, and then was up against Alex Jackson.
2: As Jackson swings and misses, and what a day it's been for Noah Cameron, making it look easy. 8 scoreless innings for Noah Cameron today, just a single base hit allowed.
1: Yeah, he drops his ERA from 4.93 to 4.59 with 8 scoreless innings. In the top of the 9th, Royals got a couple of base runners against Yoendris Gomez, but he struck out Carter Jensen to end that threat and keep the Twins within 3. And of course, that was important because you know what happens next. A strikeout from pinch hitter Trevor Larnach, a line out from Caratini, Twins down to their final out against Lucas Erceg, who has been the closer at times for the Royals, but he hits Ryan Jeffers, allows a ground ball single up the middle from Royce Lewis, and then Josh Bell works an impressive walk to load the bases with the Twins down to their final out. Matt Quatrero makes the decision to remove Erceg. He brings in the lefty Matt Strom, and then it's time to celebrate at Target Field.
2: And the pitch swung on and hit high in the air. Deep right center field for Cody Clemens towards the big wall, and it's gone for a game-winning grand slam, and Cody Clemens has fulfilled the prophecy, and the Twins walk off the Royals for the 2nd time in 3 dramatic days. All hail King Cody at home plate as the Twins win it 4-3.
1: And it was a no-doubter as well from Cody Clemens. He leaned into that one, 105 off the bat, over 400 feet to the power alley in right center field. They started tracking pitch count in 1988. Cody Clemens, just the 5th player to hit a walk-off grand slam on an 0-2 pitch. The last was Franchy Cordero for the Red Sox, May 22nd of 2022. Those were your highlights brought to you by the Sheboygan Sausage Company, America's tradition since 1933. And of course, Cody Clemens, our Treasure Island Diamond player of the game, but believe it or not, the grand slam wasn't the only thing he did well today.
3: And that ball's hit into right center field, long run for Clemens, and he'll come up with it. Nice play. Little sliding catch there at the end once he put it away. So Massey out number 1.
1: Yeah, that was in the fourth inning with Ober on the mound. A really nice sliding.

0: catch in the gap in right center field for Cody Clemens. He is our Treasure Island Diamond Player of the Game. 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We're going to take a quick look at some out-of-town scores when we come back, but then, of course, we're going to hear from Cody Clemens and Derek Shelton in our post-game sound segment next on your home for Twins baseball.
1: It's time for a Twins player profile.
2: Hi, this is Eric Orzy. What's your biggest irrational fear? Probably go flying. I think flying's pretty safe at this point, but something about it just makes me uneasy. Would you rather sit in the window or aisle seat? Window. Calms me down a little bit. I don't know. Not my favorite place to be in general, but window for sure. What game show do you think you could win and why? American Ninja Warrior? That'd be sick. I think I'd be good at that. Well, maybe not then. If everybody's doing it, I might have a worse chance than I think. I don't know. I'm pretty competitive, though, so I think I got a good chance. What is your go-to cheat meal? Canes. Box combo, no coleslaw, extra toast. Arnold Palmer, undefeated. Thanks for listening. This is Eric Orzy with your Minnesota Twins.
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0: Welcoming you back into the Affinity Plus Federal Credit Union postgame download after a walk-off Twins win, 4-3 the final. We're going to take a quick look here at the out-of-town scores brought to you by Jeff Belzer Chevrolet. All of the Twins minor league affiliates play later on tonight, but it's an exciting day in Fort Myers because the Mighty Muscles have added six year's draft to their roster, including the top two picks, catchers Von Lackey and Carson Tinney. Lackey will make his pro debut tonight, catching and batting third. Only two other games around the major leagues currently in progress. Cubs and Cardinals tied at two in the eighth inning in St. Louis. And then the other game certainly impacting the Twins in the American League playoff picture, the Yankees and White Sox scoreless going to the top of the ninth inning. Incredible outing today for Sean Burke of the White Sox, six scoreless innings with 10 strikeouts to keep the Yankees in check. Still work to do, though, for the White Sox to claim that one. Of course, the Twins watching that one closely. They are now within 2.5 of Chicago for first place. 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
9: 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I want a woman. I want a big girl. Oh, yeah. Oh, yeah. This way, we both can agree on the temperature of the thermostat.

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5: You're listening to the Treasure Island Baseball Network. Let's get reaction on this dramatic Twins win. Our ears are on the clubhouse, brought to you by Minnesota Corn. Twins were being no-hit by Noah Cameron into the seventh inning, and somehow they come back down by three to win this ball game. Here's the manager, Derek Shelton, on this game.
6: Well, I mean, really big for this team. I mean, Noah Cameron has given us fits all year long. I mean, it's a third start. His kind of, well, not kind of kept us at bay. He's kept us at bay. But I think the thing that we talk about with this team, they do not quit. They continue to go. And I don't know if there's a better testament to that than what we did in the ninth inning and what Cody did in the ninth inning.
5: Yeah, down to their final out, four straight base runners capped by a grand slam. Doesn't get any more resilient than that. And of course, the feeling for the Twins and for the Royals for that matter, completely doing a 180 there in the span of just a few batters, just a few minutes. Here's Derek Shelton on going through that emotional roller coaster.
6: Well, you go from, I mean, I went from being extremely pissed, I mean, just very candidly, to pure elation. So you go through a gamut of emotions throughout the game. But, I mean, again, it's why we talk about it. I mean, twice in this series, it's why you play 27 outs. And fortunately for us, we played 26 outs twice and were able to walk them off. But, just, I mean, I give our guys a ton of credit. I mean, just to have good at-bats. Josh's at-bat right there to walk. You know, we did not have good at-bats early, but to be able to string at-bats together in the ninth inning like that, just extremely proud of our group.
5: And, of course, the source of those emotional swings, Cody Clemens' big swing against lefty Matt Strom. Here's Clemens on the moment.
7: A lot of fun. I mean, that's stuff that you dream about, you know, stuff like that when you're a little kid. That's what you envision doing, and so that was awesome, yeah.
5: Now, this team has a lot of belief. They've now had quite a few comeback wins. Now they've had, I think, four walk-offs for the season, two in this series alone against Kansas City. And even though they were down three with almost no offense to speak of all day, Clemens was preparing about as hard as you can for an at-bat. He was due up sixth in the inning. Here's how he was preparing for a potential at-bat.
7: I think I was sixth up that inning, so like I was still preparing to get ready to hit, you know. This team's got a lot of fight in us, and you know, we tend to rally like that. So I was ready. I was preparing for an at-bat for sure.
5: Oh, he was definitely ready, and even down 0-2 in the count, still able to square one up and drive it over 400 feet to send this place into a frenzy. Part of his celebration, and you should definitely go find the video clip of Cody's reaction and an appropriate one

0: to the moment. He gave a salute to the fans as he was jogging towards first base. Here's Cody on what this fan base has meant to this Twins team.
1: I mean, it feels great. These fans are, you know, supporting us. We love all the support we can get, and for us to win the game like that, it's obviously pretty cool to watch. So that fires me up. You know, you always want to put on some sort of show for these fans, and today was awesome.
0: Yeah, such an amazing moment, such an amazing swing and turnaround for the Twins here to wrap up this homestand 4-2. And in this series in particular against the Royals, one of the strengths was the starting pitching after they had some struggles on the previous road. Looking like the usual Twins rotation. Bailey Ober, 2 earned runs over 6 today, and that was a part of the winning equation for the Twins, according to Derek Shelton.
2: I thought Bailey did a good job. You know, I really did. I mean, you know, not a ton of hard contact. I know the full execution of pitches velo-wise was down. We didn't do him any favors. When you go out and have a 6-pitch inning and it's, you know, 100 degrees and he's got to go back out, it's the reason that I took him out when I did. It's just the fact it wasn't how he was pitching. It was the fact that, you know, he was gassed because of the fact that he was it seemed like he sat down and was going back out. But overall, I thought he did a good job.
0: That's an interesting answer. More so the frequency of the pitching from Bailey, why he came out, because his pitch count was low at the end of 6 innings as well, only having to go 3 times through the Royals' order. And Bailey's had his fair share of ups and downs the last couple of seasons, including health-wise, but he said today he felt good.
1: Yeah, I felt good the whole time. I felt like the only pitch I didn't really execute was the hanging slider to Caglione. Everything else, I felt like I was putting in decent spots and giving my defense a chance to make some plays. So overall, I felt pretty good.
0: Yeah, 6 solid innings today from Bailey. And for those of you that may not be aware, when pitchers exit the game, they go down to the training room, they get iced up, they get treatment, and they usually stay in the AC or in the clubhouse for the remainder of the game. They might pop back out. It just depends on the vibe or how quickly the game unfolds. Today, Ober was in the clubhouse with fellow veteran, Twins veteran, Taylor Rogers, and they were together when Clemens delivered the big swing.
1: I'm sure the win expectancy was probably 99% in favor of the Royals going into that inning, and then one swing of the bat, it's flipped. So, that's insane. Me and Rog were in here joking around, just saying, get 3 guys on base and hit a homer. Sure enough, that's what happened. So, it was, crazy game.
0: Yeah, Chris kind of manifested it on the air, too. There was someone in my ear just a few seconds before Cody's swing telling me about a potential Twins game-winning Grand Slam. And when you have special seasons, things like that just kind of seem to happen. We appreciate everybody's thoughts post-game as they get ready to board the flight to Seattle. Our ears have been on the clubhouse, brought to you by Minnesota Corn, continuously working to promote sustainable practices, develop new uses, and maintain thriving rural economies for Minnesota's 24,000 corn farmers. We've got some interesting notes on this one as we circle the bases to wrap up the show next on your home for Twins baseball.
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0: Wrapping up a winning Affinity Plus Federal Credit Union postgame download with a trip around the bases, as the Minnesota Twins are now 10-2-1 in their last 13 series, the two losses to the Dodgers and the Cubs, two of the better teams in the game. Let's circle the bases, brought to you by Toyota. At first base, Jack Caglione hit a two-run homer in the third inning to give the Royals an early lead. Bailey Ober had not allowed a homer to a Royal since May 29th of 2024, a span of 129 batters. It was the longest homerless streak by a Twins pitcher against the Royals since Kyle Gibson faced 132 KC batters without allowing a homer. That was from 2013 to 2015. At second base, Noah Cameron went 8 shutout innings today, just the 8th pitcher ever to start their career against the Twins with at least 5 consecutive starts of 5-plus innings and 1 run allowed or fewer. The list includes Gaylord Perry, Dave Steeb, Roger Clemens, coincidentally, Eric Fetty, Jim Palmer, Hisashi Iwakuma, and Justin Verlander. At third base, this was the 10th time in Twins history that the Twins were no-hit through 6 innings but came back to win the game. The last time it happened was April 3rd of 2021. That was against the Brewers. The pitcher that day for them, Corbin Burns. And at home plate, Cody Clemens with the walk-off grand slam. It's just the 6th time in Twins history that they've won on a walk-off grand slam. The last, Brian Dozier, July 15th of 2018, that was right here at Target Field against the Tampa Bay Rays. The other 4 belong to Joe Creedy in 2009, Jason Kubel in 2006, Jimmy Hall in 1966, and Julio Becker in 1961. That's what you find when circling the bases, brought to you by your local Toyota dealers. Toyota, let's go places. Fun series win for the Twins. They'll try and carry over this energy into what is a 3-city road trip. They will fly to Seattle tonight to begin a 3-game series with the Mariners. Tomorrow night's game begins at 9:10 Central, which means we'll be on the air at 8:30. Zebby Matthews gets the ball for the Twins. We'll have a feature on Zebby, where he's at right now in his season. He'll be opposed by right-hander Bryce Miller. We hope you can stay up late with us tomorrow. We want to thank our team working hard today in studio. For Andrew Halverson, Lucas Kirshner, and Cameron Green, I'm John Vita saying so long from Target Field. This is your home for Twins baseball.
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13: Hit through the right side, RBI base hit Ryan Jeffers. Twins take the lead 2-1.
14: They had a pitch lined to the left center field. That's going to tie it up. As Bell around first base, ground ball, weekly hit should be 2. Kieschel to Lee, back to first in time for the tailor-made double play. Nicely turned.
13: Byron smashes this ball deep into the left field corner. That one's back towards the fence, and it's off the base of the wall. Byron looping around first, looping towards second. He slides in with a crisp leadoff double.
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0: right. I've sometimes liked to dislike Bruce Springsteen. And it turns out that Big Scott Allen explained to me one day that Bruce Springsteen wrote this song.
1: You can hear that he wrote this song. You could hear Bruce Springsteen trying to sing this song.
0: I know. What I dislike about it is Bruce wrote it, and it's so blasted accurate as to the feel. He got that screaming 350 stacked up on his back on the dirt track. He gets the lyrics right, for
1: you
0: sure.
1: You could still dislike Bruce Springsteen, even though he wrote this song.
0: I mean, I don't know. I got to give him all kinds of props for this song.
1: It's simple, and here's why. Bruce wrote this song. And he sat back and he looked at those lyrics and he went, that's a good song. I won't sing it because it's too cotton-picking American. So I'm going to sell it to some country singer because I won't touch that with a 10-foot Bruce Springsteen pole.
0: Well, there is a Bruce version of it, and it isn't too bad.
1: God darn it. I was trying to help you out there.
0: I know. It's in his early days, though. I mean, so we'll give him some credit.
1: I thought it was a pretty... I was reaching.
0: I don't think Bruce was all that political in his earlier days. It's something that came to him in his later days, possibly.
1: There's nothing worse than a musical artist who gets political.
0: Yeah, well, I mean, some do. I don't know. It doesn't bother me if they do, but I tell you what, there's a handful of artists that have ruined their careers over it.
1: I guess the way I should put it, I don't care if you do, but if it becomes a center point of your show.
0: Yes, I would agree with that.
1: I mean, I hate YouTube.
0: I as well.
1: I hate, and there's a multitude of reasons why I hate YouTube, one of which being that lead singer. First off, he's so
0: B-O-N-O.
1: So pretentious, he only thinks he needs one name.
0: Yeah, that's right. Mm-hmm.
1: And it's spelled wrong for what he is.
0: That's right.
1: And I'll let you think about that. You'll get
0: should
1: it.
0: Should have a Z in there instead.
1: We could drop one vowel and add a vowel and a consonant.
0: Yeah.
1: And he is one of those.
0: Mm-hmm.
1: But he is so, everything has to be political with him. His lyrics, right. His in-between song talking, his interviews, everything has to be political. And it's like, dude, take a breath. You're a musician. You're a musician with one name and a bad haircut. And you're only famous because you could carry a tune that some idiot liked.
0: Yeah.
1: Just be quiet.
0: I always say it bothers me when the media refers to that group as the most famous rock band in the world. Have you ever noticed that the media refers to them that way? The most famous rock band in the world. And I don't think that is the case.
1: I maybe have heard it, but
0: then again, maybe it's one of those things where... Chloe and I talked about that. You and I have talked about this off the air, certain types of music seem as though they may get supported by outside forces.
1: Okay, so U2, most famous rock band in the world. Rolling Stones are probably more well

0: known and have way more longevity.
1: Yeah, for sure.
0: Keith Richards is going to outlive cockroaches.
1: Well, and there's a, listen, I think when it comes to the Stones, there's a bigger variety of music as well. Right. I mean, the Rolling Stones have music that you could play on a country station because they have a country feel to some of theirs. And then they got absolute hard rock and roll. Plus, the Rolling Stones really set the template for what music would be after that.
0: Right. And then if you really want to get there, and I will go here, Metallica,
1: mm-hmm.
0: not for everybody, but there is footage of them shortly after the old Soviet Union
1: right.
0: opened up.
1: Yes.
0: And Metallica went there and did a concert, and there were, honest to God, 1 million people outside watching Metallica do Enter Sandman. And you watch the video, and even if you don't like the song, you find yourself going, wow.
1: Yeah.
0: Because the sea of humanity.
1: Mm-hmm.
0: And I read an interview once where

0: Richter scale, not much, but enough to enough to register.
1: And there's a video on YouTube of some guy in a parking lot a quarter of a mile away with his phone. He's like, he's filming the outside of the football stadium while they're playing that song. He's like, yeah, I'm not there, but this is pretty cool.
0: Yeah.
1: The lights are flashing. You can hear it. Now, that's a pretty darn big band, too.
0: Yeah, I went to a Metallica concert once, and they're not my cup of tea. I'm not a huge Metallica fan. I'm more one now than I was when I was younger. I find that my musical tastes have changed a bit over the years. And so I was not a fan of Metallica when I was younger, a little bit more of it now. And I went to a Metallica concert in the Denny.
1: Mm-hmm.
0: And it was worth every penny. I don't know what I paid for the tickets. I can't remember at all. I was on the floor with my buddies, so we're right up close and personal. And again, I don't know what I paid, but it was worth it.
1: And I am a fan, but I think that comes part and parcel of being a drummer. Anytime you hear a drummer do stuff like that, you start listening just because it's like, okay, I wish I could learn how to do that.
0: Yeah, I think that's probably true. Musicians certainly gravitate towards a certain... I would think, you know, certain things.
1: I don't know how, but I still wish I could do that.
0: Yeah.
1: Oh.
0: Yeah, to one of the greatest guitar players. No one ever gets credit for the keys in this one, though.
1: That's because it's him.
0: The synthesizer makes the...
1: It's him. He torqued off the band because they came back. They said, you've been writing? He's like, yeah, listen. And he's playing. They're like, why are you playing it on a keyboard? Because I bought this, and isn't it cool?
0: And nothing gets me. It's definitely one of the most recognizable tunes as well of the 1980s, I would think.
1: Oh, yeah.
0: 570 WNAX Vaughn and Tim Borman. The Twins got themselves the most dramatic win you could ever ask for. In fact, I didn't realize this, but Chris Atterbury was saying, forgive me if I get it wrong, that the Twins have only had 9 walk-off Grand Slams in their history.
1: Wow.
0: And they were down 3-0 with 2 outs in the 9th inning. The batter gets hit by a pitch. The batter hits a single. The batter gets walked. And now we got the bases loaded. Cody Clemens is up to bat. He takes the first strike and gets a ball. And I don't remember what the count is. I think it's a full count. It's a 3-2, but I'm not positive. And he just golfs one right over the wall, and it's a walk-off grand slam for Cody Clemens.
1: Wow.
0: I'll have to look to see what the count is.
1: Only the 9th. That is, yeah. I find that hard to believe.
0: Yeah, and they're down by, they have to score 3 runs just to tie to go into extra innings, and they score 4 on 1 big swing.
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4: President Trump calls him a star on Lisa Brady, Fox News. But the president may still withdraw the nomination of Acting Attorney General Todd Blanche temporarily, suggesting in a post today he could leave him in the acting role until after to hold out Republican senators leave office in January. One of them, Senator Tom Tillis, telling reporters...
5: And this is not about Blanche. Blanche is negotiating in good faith. We have somebody else in the way, and I don't believe it's the president, and hopefully we can resolve it.
4: They're looking for assurances that an IRS settlement granting immunity immunity to the president and family members for past tax audits will not apply to future years. The other senator, John Cornyn of Texas, says they're not the only two with concerns. The White House says there are signs the president's policies are working after slow

0: Slower growth for the U.S. economy in the second quarter at 1.5%.
1: Slower GDP growth is attributed to an increase in imports, though U.S. consumer spending remained high, up to nearly 4% for the year. A White House spokesman attributes the import increase to a record number of capital goods shipped into the country, machinery and equipment, he says, that will fuel future growth.
0: Fox's Jared Halpern at the White House. Days after his 16-year-old son was sent to prison for life for a deadly shooting at his high school, a Georgia father is sentenced to 15 years in prison for giving him the gun.
2: This is not a happy day. This is a relief day, I would say.
0: Barrow County District Attorney Brad Smith and the judge focusing on the ongoing trauma for survivors and loved ones of the two students and two teachers who were killed.
2: We just hope that we've done honor to them. We've done honor to their loved ones in the work that we put forward, and that's all we could do.
0: Smith says Colin Gray failed to address his son's mental health issues. The defense argued the boy hid the depth of his involvement in an online community obsessed with mass shooters. 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
0: A federal fraud crackdown continues to expand, with U.S. attorneys in the Southeast announcing new cases.
6: First Assistant Attorney General for the National Fraud Enforcement Division, Colin McDonald, said since the 4th of July, U.S. attorneys across the Southeast have charged 12 people with defrauding taxpayers of $90 million, including four people charged with getting food stamp recipients to sell their benefits for cash.
7: The scheme caused nearly $20 million in fraudulent EBT transactions at a Quick Stop convenience store in Miami. Two of the co-conspirators are foreign nationals, and one even has a pending final order of removal.
6: He said their division has signed data sharing agreements with 10 states to streamline fraud detection and investigations. Jessica Rosenthal, Fox News.
0: A third Democrat drops out of the race for governor in Wisconsin less than 2 weeks before the August 11th primary. Former Lieutenant Governor Mandela Barnes posting, "It's become very clear who our nominee is going to be," an apparent reference to a new Marquette Law School poll that shows a widening lead for Democratic Socialist candidate at Francesca Hong. About a third remain undecided, though. Elon Musk is putting more money into Republican politics by launching his super PAC again.
8: The same political organization he formed with more than $250 million used on behalf of President Trump's 2024 campaign will now work to elect or re-elect Republicans in the upcoming midterm elections. It's called America PAC, and it tells Fox News it will focus its funds and its efforts on ground game politics such as door knocking and digital advertising aimed at getting voters to polls in a non-presidential year. The PAC won't reveal how much money it plans to spend. Republicans are aiming to retain their control of Congress. Eben Brown, Fox News.
0: The Dow bouncing back over 52K, up 613 points. The NASDAQ up 679, back over 25K. I'm Lisa Brady, Fox News.
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10: A 100% chance of showers and thunderstorms tonight. Some of the storms could produce heavy rainfall. 1 to 2 inches could drop in Yankton, a low of 67. Winds will gust to 20 miles an hour. Friday, a 20% chance of showers and thunderstorms before 1 p.m. Cloudy through mid-morning, then gradual clearing. High of 81. Winds will gust to 30 miles an hour. Friday night, mostly clear, low of 62. Gusts to 20 miles an hour. Saturday, sunny. High of 84. The U.S. Department of Justice is seeking to revoke the citizenship of a former Rapid City Catholic priest now serving time in federal prison. Federal officials have filed a civil denaturalization case against 47-year-old Marcin Garbaz, a native of Poland who became

0: became a legal permanent resident in 2008 and a naturalized U.S. citizen in 2014. The Justice Department alleges Garbaz illegally obtained citizenship by failing to meet the required standard of good moral character, providing false testimony during the naturalization process, and concealing material facts. Garbaz was convicted in 2020 on federal wire fraud and money laundering charges after prosecutors say he stole roughly $269,000 in church collections from three parishes in the Rapid City Catholic Diocese. He later pleaded guilty in 2021 to secretly recording video of a 17-year-old boy while on a church trip to Poland. Garbaz is currently serving a federal prison sentence in Colorado and is scheduled for release in March 2029. The Justice Department has not yet announced when a federal court will consider the request to strip his U.S. citizenship. A new Nebraska Inspector General report says nearly four dozen sexual abuse-related allegations were made against staff at the Youth Rehabilitation and Treatment Center in Kearney. The report says the Office of Inspector General of Nebraska Child Welfare was notified in August 2025, of 44 allegations made by 37 youths against 19 staff members, covering incidents from March 2025 through March 2026. Investigators say those allegations included more than 200 specific claims, ranging from sexual abuse, assault, touching, and harassment to inappropriate relationships and boundary violations. Four staff members have been criminally charged with sexual abuse of protected individuals. Three other allegations were substantiated by the facility's compliance department, while several others were ruled unfounded or unsubstantiated. Inspector General Jennifer Carter says the findings do not show all staff or administration engaged in or condoned misconduct, but they do point to a concerning pattern of staff behavior that was not sufficiently addressed. The report says the culture at Kearney YRTC normalized inappropriate conduct and recommends DHHS resume abuse and neglect investigations at state youth treatment centers, improve compliance reviews, address facility culture, and seek changes to state law so the inspector general is notified of all abuse allegations. DHHS says it is reviewing the report and has made safety and oversight changes, including expanded mental health staffing, new risk assessments, and a new living unit expected next summer. A legislative oversight committee says the report provides a roadmap for improvement and says lawmakers will monitor corrective action and consider whether additional legislation is needed. From the WNAX Newsroom, I'm Colin Strombeck.
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3: 570 WNAX. Let's take a look at that WNAX weather. Only 82 today. How about that? Yeah, I'll take it. We do have a chance of some thunderstorms yet today. Heavy rain tonight, that's what they're saying. 90% chance. It goes down to 40 as the night goes on. We could get thunderstorms along with it. 67 the low. Friday is tomorrow, 79 with a chance of showers in the morning. 83 on Saturday, 86 on Sunday, 88 on Monday. Tuesday, 79 with a chance of showers. Wednesday, 79. Thursday, 86. There's the weather. 570 WNAX, the Drive Time Show, is right around the corner.
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0: 570 WNEX. It is the Drive Time Show. My name is Vaughn. I am the host of the Drive Time Show. That is Tim Borman right over there. He is the well-informed sidekick to the Drive Time Show. We mentioned this on the FM, Tim Borman informs the listeners as what's going on in the area. So thank you for that, Tim. You do a pretty nice job doing that.
1: Well, sometimes I have no clue.
0: Yeah, well, I mean, here's the thing. The listeners to 104.1 The Wolf and WNEX, on average, better looking than the listeners to them other whatever they got going on out there. But they're also more intelligent and more well-informed. That's because of the news department here. And then, of course, the personalities bring some information out, too.
1: Oh, yeah. Everyone does their share.
0: Yeah, I think so. We try to inform people of some things going on out there. For instance, ain't no booze getting sold no more.
1: Where?
0: Not enough booze getting sold anymore.
1: No.
0: The young folks don't drink any longer, Tim.
1: I have heard this. It is not the deal it was.
0: Evidently not. Well, there is a difference in the sociality. The kids aren't as social as they used to be. So they socialize in different ways. Part of it is the social media, probably. They socialize that way. Yeah. Also, you have to admit, the video games is a version of social media.
1: Yeah, if all of your socializing is being done through Snapchat and TalkBack on your video games and and chat rooms while you're playing those games.
0: Yeah, and I'm not up at all on modern video games, so I don't have a clue how they all work. I did, I think, play Call of Duty once with a buddy of mine for a little while. And I didn't know what people I was supposed to be wiping out and what people I wasn't supposed to be wiping out.
1: That means you don't usually get to play very well.
0: No, that's right. I know nothing about it. I do think we flew in on a big old cargo plane and jumped out and parachuted into some place. That's all I know. And then he's like, "Okay, see that guy on your left? Get him." Okay. I'm just out of the loop, and I haven't really wanted to learn either.
1: Yeah.
0: I could probably play Farm Simulator. I think I could play that one.
1: There are too many games that move too fast, and they're too chaotic.
0: Well, some of them are very realistic, and I think they're designed to pull you in, and in many cases, you're playing other players. So you're playing other live players with your fictional characters on the screen. And that becomes a social media platform for a lot of people. There are people who know each other just through their screen names. In fact, a friend of mine, this is cute, her son was probably 10, 12 years old at the time. And she's like, he plays this game, and there's someone that's kind of bullying the tar out of him in this game. And I'm like, hey, you can't let people bully you like that. And he's like, I'm not. But she says, I'm watching, and I hear what's going on, and I think he's getting bullied. And it turns out that it was a 12-year-old girl that was bullying him. So...

0: she's like, I'm going to step in and do something. And but, you know, we all have probably a different presence online. Some of us do anyhow. And playing games, you're in the thick of it. Were you a little bit of a different personality when you were playing sports? Were you a little more tenacious playing sports than what you are in real life?
1: No, I've been the same grumpy, don't care, unfortunately.
0: I had this neighbor.
1: I don't know. People who knew me when I was younger probably say I was different, but I feel like I've been this way a long time.
0: I have this neighbor girl, just the sweetest girl you've ever met. She was tall. She was athletic. And when you, she was just the sweetest girl, and you put her on the volleyball court, and she would rip your head off, right? She just instantly, the moment you put her in an athletic event, would change into absolute focus, and if I'm going to spike the ball, I'll try to break your nose with it. And then off the court, she was just the sweetest thing all over again. And so just an absolute change of personality when you put her in a sporting event. And I think there's some athletes like that. I was probably never that guy, though. I think when I played sports, I was just as much into the social side of it as I was the sports side of it when I'm playing sports. I mean, I loved talking with the guys when I'm playing sports. I was never a trash talker. I was a
1: I was a trash talker, but I couldn't back it up. So I was that turned me into just a talker.
0: Just a talker. Then?
1: I got a lot of guys I knew when we'd get into a game, and they'd be like, "Are you still full of crap?" Yes, I am. I am, and I'm ready to go.
0: The idea of trash talking, I didn't even know it was happening. It was happening while I was playing basketball. I was just oblivious to it. And I'm guessing people tried trash talking me at times, and I maybe was just not sharp enough to catch on, you suppose?
1: It works.
0: So,
1: yeah.
0: I mean, ignorance is bliss sometimes. It turns out, though, that young people, they live their lives very, very differently now than what they have during the last handful of generations. I would say probably go back to the boomer generation, the baby boomers. They socialized quite a bit. I think maybe they had a few cold ones here and there. And generations since then, up until the current crop of 25 on downs. Maybe it's even 28 on downs, whatever it is. But one of America's oldest wine and liquor distributors filed for bankruptcy after more than 125 years in business.
1: Good Lord.
0: They said it's the drinking habits, soaring costs, and increasingly difficult wholesale market. There ain't enough people drinking. Republic National Distributing Company, one of the nation's second oldest one in the nation, filed for Chapter 11. Now, 11, is that restructuring? Is that just liquidation?
1: 7 is liquidation.
0: Is it? So
1: 11 is a restructuring. 13 is a restructuring.
0: Okay. The filing marks a stunning reversal for a company whose roots go way back to 1898. They even got through Prohibition somehow.
1: Yep.
0: I've always wondered how some of those companies got through Prohibition. But like the Coors.
1: Soft drinks.
0: Yeah.
1: Soft drinks became a really big deal.
0: Coors bottling company made glass. Mm-hmm. And some of that Coors glass made during Prohibition is highly valuable, very sought after.
1: Yeah, it was, that is quite possibly one of the most historical. If you don't believe in capitalism, look at the breweries and distillers who survived Prohibition by just shifting, finding something else and going, or look at how many were in a different business and shifted because of Prohibition and became huge in something else.
0: Yeah, that is true.
1: They're out there. I mean, that's capitalism at its finest.
0: It truly is. They're finding a way to supply a need for the American public, or create a need for the American public, because there's a lot of that out there as well.
1: Right. I mean, ice cream sodas and ice cream sundaes would not be something we'd all enjoy if we went to have a bunch of temperance walkers out making us go into Prohibition.
0: That's probably true. According to the court filings, Republic has between $500 million and $1 billion in assets. But
1: still going bankrupt?
0: Liabilities around $1 billion to $10 million. $10 billion, excuse me.
1: Oy.
0: Between 1 and 10. Now, that's a pretty big
1: gap.
0: Yeah. It actually always bothers me just a little bit when they, because billions is an awful lot of money. $500 million to $1 billion in assets is a $500 million swing.
1: That's a big swing, yeah. Although you

0: you could go with that with what is a used fermentation tank worth?
1: Yeah.
0: So I can understand the swing there. This is used brewing and fermenting equipment and bottling equipment, so it might not be worth what they think it is.
1: The liability should be a whole lot easier to estimate.
0: You should know what you owe.
1: Yeah. I mean, I would think if you're out there on the farm and you're forced with bankruptcy, like it's happened to so many people in the 1980s.
0: Right.
1: There, you probably had a pretty good idea what your liabilities were. Didn't always have a ton of idea what the assets were because you didn't know what the market for the assets was.
0: Right.
1: Right? Farm sale might be good, might not be good.
0: Right.
1: So, like you said, the assets are a little bit hard to figure out. The liabilities, yeah, and $1 billion is $1,000 million. So, the filing lists more than 100,000 creditors.
0: Oh, okay. So some of those are old, and they're just going with the last known amount, and has interest been accruing on non-payment?
1: I suppose that could be. That could be the case. So anyhow, the company stressed that it's taken deliberate steps to transition many of its operations to preserve the more than 5,000 jobs that it has. So I suppose it's going to try to do something. It's got a big distribution network already. So what do you do with a big distribution network when you can't sell the booze no more?
0: It's got to be usable for something.
1: Their troubles have been building for a number of years. We had a story about this a couple of years ago as well, that they sold distribution operations in a handful of states. And just this year, they sold distribution operations in Arizona, Colorado, Florida, Louisiana, Maryland, Oklahoma, South Carolina, Texas, West Virginia, D.C., Oregon, Washington. And they've sold them to their rivals, the Rise Beverage Group and Columbia Distributing. And I know in the business, because, you know, I'm a drink slinger on the weekends sometimes.
0: Right.
1: And I do know that in South Dakota, the your options for fulfilling your orders is a whole lot different than what they are just across the border there in Nebraska. South Dakota has some funny rules, I think. Right.
0: Hey, well, they make sense here, but if you see other states' rules, they might seem odd.
1: Well, there's a lot more competition when you get south of the river than what there is in South Dakota. You got three options to purchase your stuff from, and those distributors, they kind of have to work out deals amongst each other so that they don't distribute all the same stuff that the other guy is. I assume that's how they have to do that, but I don't really know. So. Anyhow, less options for people when it comes to our businesses, I should say, when it comes to suppliers in a handful. But it's just another society change. I think of changes in society throughout the years. My grandpa was born in 1904. He was born a year after Kitty Hawk in the first flight of an airplane.
0: Yeah.
1: Right. And I remember him telling me a story that he had like a 20-some-odd Chevy car, and the top was bad. And he had to buy a new top for it. And the top cost $7. And in the 20s, that was a lot of money.
0: Mm-hmm.
1: That $7 was quite a bit. He had to save up a little while to buy the top. Now $7 will get you two candy bars.
0: Yeah.
1: Right? But you just think of the amounts of changes that took place in his lifetime. Passed away sometime in the 1980s, I think like 1988 or 89, when my grandfather passed away. In fact, you know what? It might have been into the 90s. But so he lived from 1904 to commercial airlines to cars that were highly comfortable. His first car was something that, you know, didn't have any comfort features to... You know, the 50s, where cars started to come around quite a bit, to the 1970s, when you got the oil embargo and gas starting to get expensive. You think of all the changes that they saw in that lifetime, and I wonder if we'll see changes quite that extreme in ours.
0: It just feels like things are moving faster, but not changing more extremely.
1: I think that's probably true. In some ways, that's true. My dad went to high school in the 1960s. He was not really into sports or anything. When I went to high school, I was into sports. And when my daughter went to high school, she was into sports. But my daughter and I

0: had conversations that the that her high school experience was much closer to my high school experience than what my high school experience was to my father's.
1: Yeah,
0: I believe that. In the 1960s.
1: An argument that I had, not an argument, but a point that was made to me by my two younger daughters, who are both, you know, late teens to early 20s.
0: Mm-hmm.
1: But they pointed out that to them, what they find odd is that the 1950s, there was a very definite fashion dress code.
0: Yep, I mean, okay.
1: Very definite.
0: Definite, yeah,
1: and
0: you're right.
1: And then the 60s, there was a very definite and different fashion dress code
0: mm-hmm.
1: to the 50s. And then the 70s, there is a very different again. And the 80s, very different again. And then the 90s, very different again. And then 2000 hit, and there's little tiny differences, but not a whole lot.
0: Yeah,
1: and,
0: that is
1: and,
0: true.
1: And there haven't been a whole lot of changes. And their point is, at some point, you know, and one of them was like, I would expect the penny loafers and the leather jackets and the greased hair and, you know, poodle skirts. They said, okay, that's extreme, but why wouldn't that come back? It's been like 70, 80 years now. It's time for something like that to circle back in a
0: right.
1: new form, and it hasn't. How come the hippie clothes, they sort of try, but they don't come back? Bell bottoms mm-hmm. sort of try, but they don't come back. And I don't know. That when they said it at first, I laughed at them, but the longer I thought about it, it's like, some things have been stagnant for quite a while.
0: No, that makes some sense to me. There have been cycles, particularly in fashion. There's been cycles, 20, 30-year cycles in fashion since the 1950s.
1: Right.
0: But currently, that cycle seems to be interrupted. Again, I think it is probably because the generation that sets the follows the fashion trend mm-hmm. is not as social.
1: Yeah. And I know I have one daughter who would kill if big hair came back for women
0: mm-hmm.
1: because she would love to get to
0: love to have the big hair.
1: Oh, she would just
0: yeah,
1: like,
0: that would be kind of fun probably.
1: And it makes me laugh. I'd like to see her do the big hair once just to see exactly what she thinks it would be.
0: Well, the good news is the mullets have come back for the fellas.
1: It's about time.
0: And oddly enough, when we really think about it, some of the fashions have come back for men more than they have for women.
1: That's true. They have. As long as we're talking about mullets, before we get to 5 o'clock, I want people to think out there. Best mullet in music, and you're not allowed to say Billy Ray Cyrus.
0: Uh-huh. Yeah, best mullet in music.
1: Because Billy Ray Cyrus is just, he is what
0: he
1: is.
0: Yeah, he's in a class of his own there.
1: And he wrote a song about it. He was just too proud of his mullet. So I want the best mullet in music. Leave Billy Ray out of it.
0: Yeah.
1: I know my choices.
0: Do you? Yep. I'm thinking of a guy right now, and I got to remember if I got if I got the right guy. I want to say in country music.
1: And that's fine.
0: I want to say Daryl Singletary. But now I'm trying to remember if I'm remembering the right guy or not.
2: A girl in Cincinnati waiting where the Ohio.
1: Hello.
0: Man, I might have them mixed up. Well, it's something for y'all to think about. We'll be back. You can help us out.
2: Rambling man. Don't give your heart to a rambling man.
0: 570 WNAX, it is the drive time.

I'm Dan Loney with Your Money Now. Apple revenue posted a beat last quarter at over $109 billion. It was iPhone sales that led the way with a 22% jump for the quarter. Revenue from the iPhone was $54.25 billion. It also beat on Mac, iPad, and wearables revenues, but it did post a miss on services. CEO Tim Cook, in his last earnings report, mentioned the global memory crunch, calling it a 100-year flood. Earnings for luxury EV maker Rivian were a beat. Its loss per share was better than expected at 47 cents, and revenue beat at $1.66 billion. But it did announce a cutback to its spending plans for this year and

0: narrowed its forecast slightly for the fiscal year. Automotive revenue was up 23% thanks to a 14% jump in deliverables. Wall Street with a nice bounce back today. The Dow Industrial Average up 614 points at 52,208. NASDAQ added 679 points. S&P 500 up 121. That's your money now.
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2: Fox News. I'm Carmen Roberts. Spanish authorities say at least 9 people have died trying to cross the border from Morocco and reach the territory of Ceuta.
3: The head of Ceuta's regional government said today's surge came after more than 1,500 migrants arrived over the past week. Ceuta authorities previously blamed the surge on a Spanish Supreme Court decision that guarantees due process for illegal migrants arriving by sea.
2: Fox's Nate Foy. Senate Minority Leader Chuck Schumer wants to create an agency to investigate possible corruption in the Trump administration.
4: The presidency is supposed to be a public trust. Trump has turned it into the single most profitable scam of his entire life.
2: The White House denies the president is profiting from his office. The bill has little chance of passing in the GOP-led chamber. 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

0: governor's office. Rodin and 22 other Republican governors signed a letter backing the measure, saying it would strengthen election security and increase public confidence in the nation's voting system. South Dakota Senators John Thune and Mike Rounds are sponsors of the legislation, which supporters say would establish nationwide standards for voter eligibility verification and election integrity. In a statement, Rodin says free and fair elections are essential to maintaining the nation's freedoms and praised Thune's efforts to advance the bill in the Senate. The governor's office also noted that Rodin previously signed South Dakota's own SAVE Act, which applies to state elections and affects new voter registrations. The letter was signed by 22 governors from 23 states, including the Dakotas, Nebraska, Iowa, Texas, Florida, Georgia, and Wyoming. Supporters are now working to build enough support in the Senate to move the legislation forward. Visitors to this year's Sioux Empire Fair will notice a new curfew aimed at improving safety and maintaining a family-friendly atmosphere. Fair officials have announced that anyone 17 years old or younger must be accompanied by a parent or guardian after 9 p.m. each night of the fair. Youths in that age group who are not with a parent or guardian will not be allowed to remain in the fairgrounds after the curfew takes place. Organizers say the policy is designed to enhance security, reduce potential disruptions, and ensure that families can enjoy the event in a safe environment. The curfew comes as fairs and large public events across the country continue looking for ways to address crowd management and safety concerns during peak evening hours. The 87th annual Sioux Empire Fair gets underway July 31st and runs through August 8th at the W.H. Lyon Fairgrounds in Sioux Falls. The event features carnival rides, livestock exhibits, food vendors, concerts, and entertainment expected to draw thousands of visitors from across the region. Fair officials are encouraging families to plan accordingly and make sure minors are accompanied after 9 p.m. each evening. From the WNAX newsroom, I'm...
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5: WNAX, it is time to check the weather, and boy, do we got some cooler weather today, and I kind of like it. Tonight, though, we could have some thunderstorms. In fact, we could get some thunderstorms anytime. Friday, we're looking at 79, and a chance of some showers in the morning. Friday night, patchy smoke, then clear, 60. Saturday, 83, sunshiny. I'll be down at the racetrack on Saturday if you want to watch a little racing. Come on, say hi. On Sunday, I'll be there too. 83 on Saturday, 86 on Sunday. We're going to have some nice weather for the next handful of days. So there's your weather, 570 WNEX, 2 minutes and 30 seconds. 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

0: alone while returning to the United States through the Hartsfield-Jackson Atlanta International Airport. So I guess he wasn't at the border. He had just come back into the United States. Now, they say he wasn't allowed to do that. He says, with my phone, I can wipe it if I want to. The prosecutors have charged him under a little law, a little used law that makes it a crime to destroy or dispose of property to prevent its lawful seizure. And the authorities argue that Samuel intentionally triggered the wipe function after border agents requested access to the phone.
1: It could be argued the way it's set up. It sounds like they could argue that.
0: They're going to have a case to make. The company that's behind the duress password technology is a company called Sovereign. They noted the first of its kind in the United States. And they say this court case is the first of a kind as well. We configure duress passwords on request. We explain the trade-offs of doing so. The company has noted that on its website, we do not market it as a way to defeat lawful investigations, and we would not sell a phone to someone who described that as their goals.
1: Okay, so that's a little bit like Big Scott's magic TV box, which picks up everything in the world with the assumption that you're only going to pick up services that you're already subscribed to.
0: That you're already paying for, right?
1: You can pick up all the other ones you're not subscribed to also, but you're only going to use it for the ones you're subscribed to.
0: Yeah, you would never watch those. Samuel's legal team paints a different picture. They say the airport detention violated his constitutional rights, alleging he was denied access to a lawyer and was not informed of his rights. And the agents questioned him about child exploitation material as a pretext to investigate his ties to Atlanta's Stop Cop City protest movement.
1: Okay, well, number one, if you're not under arrest, then we don't have to provide you your Miranda rights.
0: Sure, right.
1: If you're not under arrest, you can say, I don't want to talk to you without my lawyer, but if you don't say anything, they can talk to you.
0: Right.
1: If at most he's being detained, can we see your phone, sir? And then he acts suspicious and carries on like that. It could turn into a more serious detention.
0: Mm-hmm.
1: At which point in time he should say, I don't want to talk to you without my attorney. Am I under arrest? Ask that question. Am I under arrest? Am I being detained? Why are you holding me?
0: Right.
1: Are you going to place me under arrest? If not, I want an attorney present.
0: And being under arrest and being detained are two different things.
1: Right.
0: Right. So you can be detained without being under arrest. Mm-hmm. Because some people would say, am I under arrest? And they'll say, no, you're not. And then you would, and they might attempt to walk off. That you cannot do if you are being detained.
1: Right.
0: And so you got to stick around. The outcome could have some lasting implications for digital privacy. Sovereign notes that the unprecedented case will help answer the question of whether using a duress passcode is illegal or not. Also, although installing and configuring it is not illegal. So you can buy it. It's not illegal to buy it. It just might be illegal to use it.
1: Okay.
0: It's going to be an interesting case for sure. Security specialists are watching it pretty close. In this case, they suspect that Samuel may have been doing something illegal out of the country.
1: Hey, let's put it this way. The way the majority of the people in this world are addicted to their electronic devices, I can't imagine wanting to wipe the entire memory of your cell phone.
0: Right.
1: Just because a law enforcement officer asks if he can see your cell phone.
0: Mm-hmm.
1: Unless you got something on there that's going to get you arrested.
0: I remember in the early days of smartphones that among truck drivers they would talk. And in some places you would get pulled over. And the highway patrol, and if I remember right, this was in Michigan, they would want to look at your phone. It's like, hey, let me see your phone. And then they would access the mobile data on your phone to find out where you have been recently, to make certain it matched up with what you had written down in your logbook or on and so if there was
1: in
0: a discrepancy,
1: the early days, I'll bet in the early days they probably got away with it a few times.
0: They did get away with it a few times. I think that a few truck driving organizations then got involved and said, hey, wait a minute, you

0: can't be doing that. If it says he just left Portland at 7:05 in the morning on his logbook, you can't double check it on his phone.
1: Right.
0: Not without a warrant, anyhow. If they had a warrant, then it's a different story.
1: And that's the other thing. Once they get a warrant, now that sort of makes me wonder exactly how good this duress passcode thing is to wipe that phone completely, because you can pull a lot of the phone companies can pull a lot of stuff off your phone, even if you think it's wiped.
0: I would think that that's probably the case, that the phone companies, if they cooperate. Now, some don't. It's a Google phone, a Google Pixel. I know
1: nothing about those.
0: And I do know that there was that big court case in California. It was the terrorist attack on Christmas.
1: Okay.
0: The guy, he had an iPhone. The FBI wanted access to the iPhone. They had his iPhone, and they wanted to know from Apple how to get into the iPhone so they could find the information. Mm-hmm. And there was a big showdown about it, and Apple said, sorry, we respect the privacy of the people who buy our products, and we know you're the FBI, and we know that this is a big deal, and this guy is probably a bad actor, but we're not going to let you in the phone.
1: With a warrant, they did, though.
0: I don't think they did. I don't. Really? Well, here's what happened. They didn't have access to the phone. They didn't know how to get into the phone.
1: Apple didn't either?
0: Apple knows how to get in, but Apple wouldn't give them the back door to get into the phone.
1: Mm.
0: There was a standoff about it. And Apple didn't budge on that, which I was a bit surprised by. In some ways, I was kind of proud of that. In other ways, it's like, I mean, I don't know. Chances are I will never be the big wig at one of those companies and have the Fibbies coming to me and asking me to you say, here is what we want to do. What are you going to do about it? In fact, let's just hope I never have the FBI on my case. No matter
1: you don't want that, no.
0: Yeah. So 570 WNEX, it is the Drive Time Show. There's a fella in Nebraska. He's pretty blasted lucky. As we were talking, everyone's addicted to their phones these days, and I got no leg to stand on here, because you know that I probably take more videos than any other fella in my general age range.
1: More than likely, yeah.
0: Yeah, I take a bunch of them, and a lot of pictures of stuff, but I do lots of things. There's a fella, he went down to the local gun store and got himself a 9mm. Right, he got the 9mm on Tuesday, sometime in the morning.
1: Okay.
0: All right. He comes home from getting that 9mm pistol, and there he is at his place, and he's like, okay, honey, the honey is his girlfriend in this circumstance, you go ahead and take a video. I'm going to show everyone just exactly how this 9mm works. Now, the 21-year-old fella was racking the slide on the 9mm. They don't tell us what brand it was. But
1: no,
0: they don't need to know.
1: My guess, probably a High Point, because he's 21, so he probably bought an El Cheapo.
0: Oh, that could be. That's a possibility. Anyhow, he's racking the slide when the gun went off. Now, the 21-year-old had the gun pointing towards the ground when he racked the slide and the gun went off. But it's also something in the way, his leg. So the 21-year-old managed to shoot himself in the leg while his girlfriend was taking a video of him demonstrating how to rack the slide on his new 9mm pistol. The bullet hit a major artery in his leg.
1: Okay, it's not quite as funny.
0: No, so thank goodness somebody responded pretty quickly. Tourniquet was applied at the scene. CPR was performed on the fella, and then he was taken to the hospital by the ambulance. He's in critical but stable condition.

0: Is there an incident over there, too?
1: Oh, Lake, you didn't hear about the...
0: No, I didn't hear about that.
1: It's in the news. Toilet, Lake Norton, South Dakota, by the boat ramp. Boom!
0: Yeah, there's
1: no Taco Bell in Lake Norton, so they know this is an act of vandalism.
0: Gotcha.
1: And according to the Game, Fish, and Parks, the conservation officer, the cop of the fishes... He was there, and he took a look, and he said it could have been fireworks, could have been explosive. And it's a heck of a mess. It took a whole lot of cleaning. And between the toilet and the piping and the tank and the inside that needed to be cleaned of the porta-potty, which is more of a permanent porta-potty, almost an indoor outhouse, $20,000 possible damage.
0: Oof-ta.
1: And he said, you know, just blowing that crap up is not funny. Okay, that isn't what he said, but he should have said that.
0: Yeah, he should have said that.
1: If he would have said that, he could have said it the other way, and I would have used the sound bite.
0: Well, I did see a snippet of something. I just didn't catch where it was from. I didn't realize it was in Lake Norton.
1: It was in Lake Norton, and I have family living up in that Lake Norton area. And I want to know where all you people were on the 14th.
0: There you go.
1: Because if any of you are involved... I'm going to laugh.
0: Yeah, I was going to say, I don't know if it gets funnier then or not. I worked at a place one time, and there was a little initiation when you worked here. The first time you went in there to use the restroom, Crawford style, where you sit down.
1: Yeah, it's so hard to pee on a bush if you always sit down.
0: Anyhow, first time you use the toilet and sit down and do the heavy work, someone would light a firecracker and slide it under the door, or a bottle rocket.
1: I'd rather have the firecracker than the bottle rocket.
0: Yeah, it turns out that the instigator who would do this to initiate people once was doing some heavy work when someone lit a bottle rocket under there for him. He grabbed the bottle rocket and stuffed it in the toilet bowl. And the next day we had a new toilet because it just blew that thing to smithereens.
1: It does not go out.
0: 570.
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0: 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It's 5 o'clock.
1: I'm Lisa LaSera, Fox News. A Senate vote on President Trump's nominee for Attorney General has been put off after it hit a roadblock from Republicans.
2: President Trump says he has no objection to temporarily withdrawing Acting Attorney General Todd Blanche's nomination and renominating him next year. A vote in the Senate Judiciary Committee was postponed after Republican Senators John Cornyn and Tom Tillis demanded more information from the Justice Department about ending a weaponization fund and other elements of a settlement between the president and the IRS. Tillis is not running for re-election, and Cornyn lost a primary to a challenger endorsed by President Trump. Responding to the president's social media post, Cornyn says President Trump is mistaken if he believes concerns are limited to just the two Republican senators.
1: Fox's Jared Halpern at the White House. 15 years in prison for the Georgia man who gave his son the gun used in a deadly 2024 school shooting. Colin Gray's sentencing comes a day after his son Colt was sentenced to life in prison without the possibility of parole in the shooting at Appalachia High School. It killed two students and two teachers.
3: The loss here is profound. But I still have to distinguish your acts from the malignant heart in the acts that Colt Gray committed upon the Appalachian School.
1: Judge Nicholas Prim, Colin Gray is one of only a handful of parents in the U.S. to be criminally charged after their children were accused in shootings. Spain will deploy its military to restore order at its border with Morocco and Ceuta as after thousands of migrants streamed into the territory. At least nine people have died. Wall Street, Microsoft's best day since 2008 leads U.S. stocks as AI stocks regained some of their recent sharp losses. The Dow gained 614. 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
1: A Connecticut stepmother has said no to a plea deal in the kidnapping case against her.
7: Attorneys for Kimberly Sullivan say she has declined Connecticut's offer to plead guilty to charges including first-degree kidnapping in exchange for a 30-year sentence that would be suspended after 10 years. Sullivan is accused of holding her stepson captive in an 8-by-9-foot room for two decades. In February 2025, she called 911 to report a fire, telling firefighters her stepson was inside the home. They rescued the man, who was in his early 30s, with first responders saying he was emaciated and weighed just 68 pounds. He told them a lock was always kept on his room's door and that he started the fire to gain his freedom. Sullivan has pleaded not guilty to the charges and is due in court again in September. Tanya J. Powers, Fox News.
1: The Federal Aviation Administration unveils its plan to change planes over to using unleaded fuel.
8: The changeover is a requirement of the FAA Reauthorization Act passed by Congress 2 years ago to switch to unleaded aviation fuel by 2030. The plan plays out in stages, which will include testing, approval, and ultimately the nationally adopted switch to the new fuel. The plan allows for leaded fuel to continue to be available until the unleaded replacement is easy for local airfields to get and use. FAA Administrator Brian Bedford called the change a positive move for general aviation that will involve cooperation from aircraft companies, fuel suppliers, and airport staff to integrate. Grinnell Scott, Fox News.
1: Federal regulators clearing the way for robo-taxis to operate without steering wheels and eventually even brake pedals. Amazon's fully automated Zoox vehicles have gotten approval to begin charging customers for the new vehicles that feature inward-facing seats once they get state and local approval. Zoox has already been offering free rides in Las Vegas and San Francisco since last fall.

0: I'm Lisa Lucero. 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
1: Time for WNAX News with Colin Strombeck.
2: Sioux Falls police say automated license plate readers are helping officers catch criminals, but civil liberties advocates warn that the technology amounts to mass surveillance. Crowdsourced data shows more than 300 Flock safety cameras are operating across South Dakota. The cameras photograph vehicles and license plates as they pass, then check them against law enforcement databases. Police Chief John Toombs says the system is used to flag stolen vehicles or vehicles tied to wanted persons. He says no one is watching the cameras in real time, and regional sharing agreements help track crimes that cross state lines.
3: Taking a picture of cars as they pass through them, just of their license plates and the vehicle itself. It's a stolen vehicle or wanted person hot list, and then providing alerts if one of those vehicles come through. Our sharing protocol is we look at kind of the surrounding states because there's a regional component to it.
2: Chad Marlowe is a privacy advocate with the American Civil Liberties Union, or the ACLU. He says the issue is not targeted policing, but broad government monitoring of everyday drivers.
4: So it really is a difference between selective surveillance based on a violation of the law versus mass government surveillance of everyone all the time. What doctor's offices you go to, what religious institutions you go to, what political meetings you go to, even where you sleep at night, if it's your house or someone else's.
2: Toombs says the photos are automatically deleted after 30 days and says only a limited number of officers can access the system. The department says a lieutenant audits the database nearly every day to guard against misuse. Police say the cameras have been successful and show the department is responding to community needs. Officials also caution that crowdsourced maps showing camera locations may not be accurate. Governor Larry Roden has won South Dakota's Republican gubernatorial runoff, defeating Aberdeen businessman Toby Doden with more than 70% of the vote Tuesday night. The Associated Press called the race just 8 minutes after polls closed Mountain Time, ending a nine-month Republican contest that included four candidates and the state's first gubernatorial runoff. Roden says the speed and size of the win were gratifying and says the race now shifts to a clear general election contest with Democrat Dan Ahlers. Lieutenant Governor Tony Venhuizen, Roden's running mate, framed the race around keeping national Democratic policies out of peer. Ahlers says every South Dakotan deserves representation regardless of where they live.
5: They don't believe that everyone deserves to be represented, that everyone has a place in South Dakota. And that is the problem with government. I don't care where you live. It has to be of the people, by the people, for the people.
2: He says his campaign will focus on the feedback he gets while campaigning.
5: What we're hearing from the folks on the ground and what voters are asking for is going to be what our priorities are. And that starts with health care, to make sure that we have the best health care system in the state and that people don't have to leave the state to find quality care.
2: The general election is November 3rd, and unlike the Republican primary and runoff, all South Dakota voters can take part. If elected, Roden would be the first governor born west of the Missouri River to win the office since the 1940s. From the WNAX newsroom, I'm Colin Strombeck.
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5: 570 WNAX, the weather ain't too shabby out there. We got 79 degrees at our WNAX studios. Oh, wait a minute. They said 79. I've got 82. Tonight, though, we got 67. Tomorrow, 79. A chance of rain tonight. Chance of rain tomorrow morning. Saturday, 83 and sunny. Sunday, 86 and sunny. 88 on Monday. Tuesday, we got a 40% chance of showers and 79. Wednesday, 79 again. And Thursday, we're going to warm back up. 86 degrees. 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

0: 570 WNEX. It is the Drive Time Show. My name is Vaughn. I am the host of the Drive Time Show. We're still celebrating the Twins' walk-off win with that Grand Slam. A Grand Slam walk-off win for the Twins just, I don't know, about 2 hours ago. That was pretty impressive there.
1: I got a copy of the video of the guy hitting it. We should really find a way to post that on the Facebook page.
0: Yeah, that'd be fun. It'd be fun to post that on the Facebook page. We're a Twins affiliate. We got lots of people love to listen to the Twins. And I do too. I would much prefer listening to baseball than I would watching it on TV. Now, the best thing at baseball is to watch it in person at the stadium. The second best thing is I'll listen to it on the radio, which really makes it the best thing because you don't have to pay $9 for a hot dog when you're listening to it on the radio.
1: Good point.
0: When you get hungry, when you're listening to it on the radio, you can make yourself something to eat, grab some snacks, you hit a drive-thru while you're still listening to the game. When you're at the game in person and you get hungry, you don't get to hear the game as it goes on while you go get a $9 hot dog.
1: And the most irritating thing about $9 hot dog at a ballpark is that's a $1.75 hot dog at home.
0: Yeah, that's probably true.
1: I hate that.
0: They probably paid 50 cents for it, too. So, but yeah, dramatic win for the Twins today. Puts them back at 500 for the year. And there's a lot of season left. We just got out of the All-Star break just a week or two ago. So the Twins, they got some potential yet. And I'm excited about it.
1: It's after the All-Star break. They're hovering around, what are they, two games out?
0: Nope.
1: Two and a half?
0: Out of the lead. Yeah, they're 55 and 55. I think that they were three games out yesterday. So that probably puts them two and a half out today,
1: okay.
0: Depending on what the leaders.
1: Yeah,
0: I'm trying to remember.
1: I don't know. I know. I don't think they can be two out, but you know, two and a half. That's not too shabby at this point in the year.
0: Yeah, that is true. So I don't know how the division is versus, some of the other ones out there. There always are some divisions that seem to do a little bit better. Seem to have more winning records.
1: Yeah.
0: But I would just think there's a lot of parity among the teams that the Twins play.
1: I'm always shocked when an entire division sucks, and an entire division has all the best teams, and it's like, what? How did that happen?
0: Yeah, you do kind of wonder how that happens.
1: In the NFL, there are divisions.

0: that have one team that's above average and three that are below average.
1: Mm-hmm.
0: Or you'll have a division where it's like they've got one team that's elite and one that's above average and two that are average. You don't often find a football division where all four teams in the division stink, or you know, two or three of the four are like,
1: right,
0: oh boy, those are the teams. You don't see it, but in baseball, you will see whole divisions where it's like, oh, well, first, second, and third should all actually be in the playoffs.
1: Right.
0: How can that be?
1: Yeah, and you wonder if someday there'll be maybe a little different way of finding who's playing, right? I mean, otherwise, because typically it's, but baseball's been doing it this way for a long, long time. And
0: yeah,
1: they have changed the game here and there. We got pitch clocks now. The game's much faster now than it used to be.
0: Pitch clocks, and they can call back and contest the calls.
1: Mm-hmm.
0: I thought the
1: replay thing, the contested calls, would take a lot longer than they do.
0: They're fast.
1: They're fast with them.
0: I will give them credit on that. Unlike the NBA and the NFL, where it's like, okay, we're going under the tent because we need a nap.
1: Yeah, that's exactly, especially the NFL. I don't watch a lot of NBA, so I don't know how. Take a while, too.
0: NFL, where these officials are supposedly trained to be able to throw the flag in the heat of the activity and see that penalty,
1: mm-hmm,
0: and make that judgment call immediately. But as soon as they challenge it, they're under the tent talking to some doofus in New York.
1: Yeah, they're talking to the people in New York. And they have a hard time deciding sometimes, don't they?
0: It's like, dude, you were 20 feet away and you threw the flag.
2: Yes.
0: And now that you watch it back in slow motion, you can't tell whether or not you were supposed to throw the flag anymore?
2: No.
1: Right.
0: Well,
1: I am amazed how accurate they are, though. I mean, quite often they're on the money. The percentage of times that there is a challenge, they still get it right on a percentage of times.
0: Yeah, they do.
1: And so, I can only imagine the training it takes to be a high-level referee. I would just get caught watching the game.
0: Yep.
1: I have reffed just a couple of games in my lifetime. Because, when you're in high school, then you got to end up reffing the fifth and sixth grade game.
0: Yes.
1: And all I'm doing is watching where the ball is going and watching the kids play. And I tell you what, someone could have been in a fist fight somewhere and I wouldn't have seen it because I'm just watching the game.
0: I had to help ref intramural basketball when I was going to college at Black Hill State. And mm-hmm, I played Town League in Corsica for a while, and I had to ref a couple games there. It was playground ball when I ref, because it's like, if I did that, I wouldn't want that foul called on me, so I'm not going to call it on you.
1: Right.
0: And it's like, okay, now they're beating the tar out of each other, and I've lost control, but you traveled.
1: Well, I've umpired, I used to play fast pitch softball, and so if you play the first game, then someone's got to stay behind and ump the second game. And I preferred being the guy behind the plate.
0: Really?
1: Yeah.
0: For fast pitch?
1: Yeah, I like being the guy behind the plate. I like calling balls and strikes. But I had to remind myself the entire time what the count was. Right? So,
0: really?
1: I mean, like, okay, it's two balls and one strike, two balls and one strike, two balls and one strike, two balls and one strike. Because I would, if for whatever reason, I'd forget. Right? And then you make another pitch, and it's like, okay, that's a strike. Yeah, and then they go, what's the count?
0: That's why they make the little clicker.
1: I know. I never had one of them little clickers. Oh. I needed one of them little clickers for sure. That would have helped me out a whole lot, although I had to learn. I would have had to learn how to run the clicker, but you know, think I could have figured
0: it out. I have a world-famous cousin who could have taught you how to umpire properly.
1: That is true. That is true. In fact, I saw your world-famous cousin the other day.
0: How's he looking?
1: I did. He was at the Wally World when I saw him.
0: Good.
1: He was here in town.
0: Well, he's visiting his brother, who's my other world famous cousin.
1: There you go. Well, Tim Borman's got a lot of world famous cousins. That's
0: They're all famous sooner than I am.
1: Yeah, maybe so. It's hard to say. Adva, she's pretty famous.
0: Ooh.
1: She's famous under the name Mia Ventura.
0: Who?
1: Her name is Adva, but she goes by Mia Ventura. She's
0: I'm over.

0: too.
1: She's a former model who starred in a magazine that has the same name as the very top floor fanciest room in a hotel.
0: Sweet?
1: Pretty close. Penthouse. She's a former model, claims to be Israel's top OnlyFans model as well. Now, she lives in L.A. and likes to go on dates with fellas. So she's on all the dating apps. Now, I'm on one or two or three dozen of those dating sites, and I've never come across the Mia Ventura before.
0: Man, she doesn't look like she'd be your style.
1: I mean, not entirely. However, she is definitely somebody's style, and she tends to like to go on dates with older fellas.
0: Well, maybe she is your style.
1: She also likes to go on dates with wealthy fellas.
0: Well, maybe she's not your style.
1: She probably might not be my style. Not that long ago, she got in trouble because she went on a handful of dates with wealthy older fellas. Tell you what, things go pretty well, and she ends up back to their place where they somehow lose most of their abilities, and she runs off with most of their stuff.
0: Well, okay.
1: She's been in trouble for it before, and now she's in trouble for it again. She's been accused of robbing homes of men she met online. She has just been arrested again on Tuesday. 10:30 in the p.m., Beverly Hills police say she's got some felony charges coming her way. Two counts of unauthorized use of personal information, two counts of grand theft, and two counts of residential burglary. It turns out she got in trouble in 2023, 2025, and now in trouble on Tuesday again.
0: Good Lord.
1: I mean, it's easy to make money when you're beautiful. You just have to take someone else's stuff to do it. Be careful out there, fellas. You never know. The fella doesn't want his name released.
0: Well, duh.
1: Yeah.
0: His wife will find out.
1: That's exactly right. Doesn't want his wife to know that he was on a date with someone who robbed him. I came across a term I'd never heard before called dry begging.
0: Okay.
1: Now, when it comes to relationships, and you know I'm a bit of a relationship expert here on WNEX, partly because of all them dating sites that I'm on, it turns out that dry begging is a red flag in a relationship. I didn't know what it was, and so here's what it is. It's an indirect way of seeking support, whether it's emotional or financial or practical, but never asking for it. That's what dry begging is. It's really just, I don't know, what's the term for this here? I can't think of it now. It just went right off the tip of my tongue. When someone, passive-aggressive, it's just a passive-aggressive way of begging for stuff. It turns out that Sabrina Romanoff, who is a psychology clinical professor, said someone may call and tell you all about their car breakdown instead of just asking you for a ride to work. That's dry begging.
0: Well, that would not work real well on me.
1: Yeah, I mean,
0: I'd be like, man, that sucks. If I hear of any good mechanics, I'll give you a holler. Yeah. I got to go to work now. Talk to you later. Bye.
1: Sometimes you have to find ways to avoid it. I once worked with a fella, and I'd be like, is this work for you? I mean, yeah, I guess it's okay. And there was a handful of events like that. And finally, I said, listen, okay, this is the kind of place where you get what you ask for. So you've got to ask for it, or you're never going to get it.
0: Dan.
1: And so, does this work for you? Is this what you want, or what is it that you want? You have to tell me.
0: And
1: so, I think he learned after that, you know what? Ask for what you want.
0: Well, as long as they learn.
1: But I think it's a Midwestern thing.

0: thing, kind of, right? I think maybe dry begging is a little bit of a Midwestern way. Because in the Midwest, people are oftentimes not real direct about what they want.
1: And no, people are not real. We have that one image liner, you know, we don't want inconvenience. We don't want to be a burden. We don't want to bug you. That is a very Midwestern thing.
0: That is very much a, it turns out in relationships, it can be a red flag because, there's too much confusion. I totally would agree with this. It's essentially a passive-aggressive style to communicate. The goal is to appeal to your sense of obligation or straight-up guilt into helping somebody out. It's like, oh, man, I'm just not going to be able to make the rent this weekend, this week, this month, cheaper. So I don't know what I'm going to do.
1: It looks like you're going to be sleeping in your car
0: this weekend. You know, some people are in, and so... turns out that it's ruining relationships out there. So, fellas and ladies, if you're in a relationship, I guess be brave enough to ask for what you want.
1: Number one, don't get her off a dating site and find out she starred in a magazine named after the top floor of a hotel. Number two, if you are short of cash, look at your significant other and say, you got any cash? Because I got none. If you do the whole, I sure would like to buy a taco, but I don't know if I can get it. I don't really have anything on me to buy it. Don't do that. Don't do that. Do not.
0: I remember the first time I shouldn't say the first time, but I remember one time when I'm in New York, and I've told this story before, waiting in line at a little deli, and it's a fairly long line. So finally, the line starts moving. There's a lady, and then a guy, then me. And the lady gets up there finally, and she's like, I think I want... And before she had a chance to ask for what she wanted, because she just, you know, shuffled so much, the guy behind her says, let me get this right. You've been standing in a line for 5 minutes, and you don't know what you want?
1: Hey, you know what I found? And I did not realize until after I had done it that I had probably... created a bit of a faux pas and been rude.
0: Mm-hmm.
1: One of the first times I was in a big city and I encountered homeless people, the sort who ask you if you got any money on you.
0: Right.
1: I didn't even think. I was just walking along. This fella looks at me and he's like, hey, buddy, you got any cash? And I said, yes. And I walked away.
0: Well, I mean, at least he... He should have been more direct. He should have said, will you give me any cash?
1: I walked away before he could ask a second question. The guy who I was with, we got about a block away, and the guy I was with was like, dude, that was cold. I'm like, what?
0: They've probably had colder things happen to them.
1: Probably, but I didn't even think of it as being as rude and smart alecky as it was at the time until I was called on it.
0: 570 WNEX, it is the Drive Time Show. We got more Drive Time coming up.

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2: Fox News, I'm John Saucier. President Trump on Truth Social says he may withdraw Acting Attorney General Todd Blanche's nomination until next year when Senators John Cornyn and Tom Tillis are blocking the confirmation voter out of office. Senator Cornyn telling reporters he wants the president's family excluded from his settlement with the IRS.
3: They weren't parties to the lawsuit, so they shouldn't be parties to the deal. And then the only other thing that we asked for is confirmation of what Blanche said to us, that the weaponization fund is dead.
2: Michigan Democratic Senate candidate Abdul El Sayed campaigning in support of tougher regulations on data centers.
4: There's not an event that I've done where I haven't gotten a question about a data center. It is never a positive one. Nobody's ever raised their hand and be like, hey, how are you going to promote the building of data centers? It's always like, hey, how are you going to stop them from building a data center in my backyard?
2: His opponent, Haley Stevens, a congresswoman, is okay with data center construction, citing job growth and innovation. 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
8: 570 WNAX News. A 100% chance of showers and thunderstorms tonight. Some of the storms could produce heavy rainfall. 1 to 2 inches could drop in Yankton, a low of 67. Winds will gust to 20 miles an hour. A two-vehicle crash near Tyndall Monday morning claimed the life of an Omaha man and seriously injured his passenger. According to the South Dakota Department of Public Safety, the crash happened shortly before 8 a.m. at the intersection of Highways 37 and 52 in Bonham County. Authorities say a 32-year-old Coleman man driving a Ford F-250 was northbound on Highway 37 when a Honda Pilot driven by a 49-year-old Omaha man entered the intersection from Highway 52. The pickup struck the SUV. All three people involved were taken to a Tyndall hospital. The Honda driver later died from his injuries. A 47-year-old Omaha woman riding in the SUV was airlifted to a Sioux Falls hospital with life-threatening injuries. The pickup driver suffered minor injuries. Investigators say both occupants of the Honda were wearing seatbelts. The driver of the Ford was not. The names of those involved have not been released pending family notification. The South Dakota Highway Patrol continues to investigate the crash. More than 118,000 South Dakotans cast ballots in the state's historic gubernatorial runoff election, according to unofficial results released by the Secretary of State's office. State election officials report 118,123 ballots were counted in Tuesday's runoff, producing a statewide voter turnout of 35.92%. The runoff marked the first election of its kind under South Dakota's new process and will determine the major party candidates advancing to the November general election. Secretary of State Monet Johnson thanked voters, county auditors, and election workers for what she called a successful and secure election. In a statement, Johnson said she appreciates every voter who participated and praised election officials across the state for ensuring a free, fair, and accurate voting process. While the results remain unofficial, they show strong voter participation for a midsummer election. The votes will become official during the state canvass on August 4th in Pierre. The Secretary of State's office says unofficial county-by-county and statewide results remain available through South Dakota's online election.

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8: 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We've got a story about a Cornhusker coming up. 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
1: In it here now, I'm gonna do it now, I'm gonna bid on here now, who'll bid $500,000 bid?
2: It's Chris with Pfeiffer Auction Realty, and we're excited about our Southern Dakota pre-harvest auction that is going to be on August the 11th, 9 o'clock sharp central time at our facility just south of Sioux Falls on I-29. 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Nobody

0: 570 WNAX. It is the Drive Time Show. Well, we got some good news out of Omaha. We got some tough news out of Omaha. And we got some good news out of Chicago.
1: Chicago?
0: If you live in Omaha and you live, let's see here, you got to live within a certain area, 7.5 miles of the Highway 370 Amazon Fulfillment Center. You're going to be able to get your items from the drone now.
1: Ooh.
0: I'm actually surprised they managed to make this work, and I still think there's got to be a lot of ways this doesn't work. But kudos to Amazon, I guess, for taking the risk, right?
1: Well, yeah.
0: Yeah, Amazon Prime Air Delivery Service has officially begun in the Omaha Metro. You got to live within 7.5 miles of the fulfillment center, and the item has to weigh less than 5 pounds.
1: No.
0: 5 pounds or less, and then the drone will just bring it to you. Now, the advantage of this is that you can get the blasted thing within about 2.5 hours.
1: Wow.
0: From the time you order something to the time they bring it to you is just a couple hours. They go pick it, they put it on the drone, and poof, boom, it's at your door or in your backyard.
1: And they drop it from 150 feet right onto the roof of your car.
0: Yeah, I don't know exactly how they go about doing that. And so I don't know if they drop it on your front porch. I don't know if they drop it in your backyard.
1: Well, I think the key here is that they do drop it.
0: I think so.
1: I don't think they land and gently drop it off.
0: I think they drop it from a height of a couple of feet at least, right? I mean, I'm not positive. I've seen videos, but I don't know if they're accurate or not.
1: No. The videos I've seen, I think, are quite possibly jokes.
0: Well, and the next question is, let's say you have it, you have a fenced-in yard. Right, you're gone. You order something. It's going to be at your house in 2 hours when you get home from work, and you got the dog in the front yard. Is the dog going to attack the blasted drone?
1: I would hope so. Otherwise, not a very good dog.
0: Yeah, not a real good dog. Now, dogs and delivery people and vehicles are there's two things that dogs don't like. They don't like delivery vehicles, people, etc. Anything in the delivery realm, and they don't like squirrels.
1: Yeah.
0: You know, and I get to thinking about it just now. I never thought about it before, but I'm in pretty tight with some of those UPS guys. And they get attacked by dogs every now and then, and I think it's because they're dressed like squirrels. Now I think about it. They changed the color of their outfit. It's something other than brown. Maybe that's what the problem is.
1: Do you have UPS drivers out there wearing fuzzy tails?
0: I mean, I don't know.
1: But what's wrong with the UPS driver? He did say hello. Well, his mouth was filled with nuts. He stored up for the litter.
0: Yeah.
1: It's a retirement plan. It's a new union thing.
0: I'm bound to get a couple of nasty text messages on that deal. Well, I just think it's the color they're wearing. But the guys who work for the other company and that work for the United States Postal Service, they get attacked by dogs quite a bit, too.
1: That's true. And any UPS guys who want to come after Vaughn, he tried to stop me. I did that all on my own.
0: That's all right. So anyhow, you'll be able to get the delivery from them, just the drone delivery. They'll pick it and then drop it off at your house in less than 2 hours. It costs you $2.99 to have it delivered. That seems pretty cheap.
1: That does seem cheap. I mean, it's probably got a hovering over your house that has a little
0: parachute.
1: That's what I'm wondering. Is it on a parachute or is it on a line? And then they just unreel it down to the ground and have a.

0: Lease?
1: The aircraft are fully electric. They navigate autonomously. They operate under the FAA authorization. Before dropping a package, the drone scans the area for obstacles, then hovers at a set height to avoid people, pets, and vehicles. The onboard camera footage is deleted after each flight, so you can't go hacking into the thing to find out what somebody's security situation is.
0: Wow.
1: Now, this site, it's in Papillion. It operates 12 drones, expected to add 30 jobs because of those 12 drones. Or, no, add 30 jobs in addition to the 12 drones they already have. So, it is the Amazon's 11th Prime Air location in the U.S., joining markets in Phoenix, Detroit, Houston, San Antonio, Dallas, Waco, Baton Rouge, Tampa, and Kansas City. I didn't know Kansas City was ahead of Omaha in this one. So how about that? It's $2.99 if you have Prime. It's $4.99 if you don't have Prime. And the orders have to be $50 or more to qualify. And again, 5 pounds or less.
2: So you need something that's worth more than $50 but weighs less than 5 pounds to spend an extra $5 to watch them drop it on your car and delete the video to say, no, we didn't drop it on
1: Yeah, that's the next thing, right? That the video is deleted so you have no proof of. It's like, wait a minute, did you drop that thing off or not? I need to look to see if you did for sure. Sorry, video's gone.
2: I ordered 5 pounds worth of beef jerky, and they accidentally packed 10 pounds worth of beef jerky in there, and I should not complain because that means I got 5 pounds free, but they flew over, they dropped it on my dog after it bounced off my house and broke my dog's leg. And it scratched up my car, and I told them what they'd done wrong, and they said, sorry, we deleted the video.
1: Yeah.
2: Wasn't us.
1: I would guess that that probably is not truly deleted, but it's hard to say.
2: You hope there's a flock camera near your house to get a picture of the drone.
1: Yeah, there you go.
2: Abusing your dog.
1: That's probably right. Then you got a little something to fall back on if that's the case. So, 570 WNEX, it is the Drive Time Show. Oh, this is a little tougher news right here. Nebraska Cornhusker. I was told that the Nebraska Cornhuskers are really just Huskers.
2: Okay.
1: But I think they're Cornhuskers. That's what it says in this article, and this comes out of Nebraska.
2: Yeah.
1: Nebraska Cornhusker and Green Bay Packer legendary running back Amon Green said he's living with Parkinson's disease. The 49-year-old from Omaha Central High said he was diagnosed over a year ago, but he is ahead of most of the symptoms through medication and a proper diet. After a legendary career under Nebraska's playing for the Huskers, Amon Green was an All-American, played in 2 national championships. Then he went on to the Green Bay Packers. So it's tough news right there for sure. But he says he's ahead of the game, but he's only 49 years old. That's not very old to have Parkinson's.
2: Well, but NFL, when this stuff hits,
1: mm-hmm.
2: It seems to hit them at young ages. I'm sitting here, and I'm... For the life of me, I'm looking at the picture there,
1: mm-hmm.
2: and I can picture him playing football, but I cannot picture his face
1: at all. I can't really either, to be honest with you. I mean, let's see if I can bring up another picture here of him or not. He's wearing a helmet, so I can't.
2: And Parkinson's, man, that's a tough one.
1: Truth is, there's an awful lot of NFL players that I would never recognize if I saw him in person.
2: That's true. I don't. There's just something about the name Amon Green and he's been around, and it just feels like I should know what he looks like without the helmet.
1: I was sitting at a hotel once on one of our Vikings trips. The bus driver and I were sitting at the hotel bar, and we were visiting a little bit, and this fellow was sitting next to us. And he jumps into our conversation, and the bus driver is like, whoa, are you such and such? And the guy is like, yeah, I am. Well, it turns out he was a legendary center for the Raiders.
2: Really?
1: Yeah. And so he was in.

0: in Minneapolis because he put on camps for centers and linemen. And it was fun having a conversation with the guy because he's like, yeah, they call the guys who catch and throw the ball the skill positions, but the real skill positions are the guys who do footwork drills with me.
1: Well, okay.
0: And he probably has a very good point.
1: Right, oh, yeah.
0: There, right?
1: Oh, yeah.
0: However, I didn't know who he was, and I still to this day can't remember the guy's name, but he was a center for the Oakland Raiders for many, many years.
1: Well, and I think, I don't remember what year they did the study, but the most educated of all NFL players are linemen.
0: That's probably true.
1: Offensive linemen, I think, have a tendency to have the most advanced degrees of all NFL players in fields that are not athletic or sport medicine.
0: That makes perfect sense. I also once read a study that day on the average offensive line, you have at least one trombone player.
1: Okay.
0: From high school.
1: And a long time ago, there was a book out there, and it was Jerry Kramer from the early days of the Packers.
0: Mm-hmm.
1: And he kept a diary like his last season with Green Bay, Lombardi's last season with Green Bay,
0: gotcha,
1: heading up to that second Super Bowl.
0: Mm-hmm.
1: And it was right through when they played the Ice Bowl game.
0: Okay.
1: Which is why, but he wrote this book, and he talked about how linemen would be out there on the practice field, and they'd be like, do you notice there's a lot of potato bugs out this year? We had this kind of, you know, and he's like the conversations of linemen who studied entomology,
0: right?
1: And you know, one who was into who was into landscaping, and they're talking about, I noticed that up here in Wisconsin, I see a lot of these kinds of insects on your field, and I play down in Miami, and we see these. It's like, oh yeah, but we've had a hot summer, so you're going to see. I noticed that, and he was like, he goes, it was amazing the conversations you'd hear on the line amongst the linemen, because they weren't chaos agents out there trying to disrupt things. They were just like, this is our job. We spend a lot of time staring at the grass. And the dirt.
0: There probably is something to that. And there are positions that are a little bit crazier, probably, that need the hype just a little bit more than others.
1: I think anyone in the defensive backfield, those are agents of chaos.
0: Yeah.
1: Those guys are, they're thinking too fast to ever get an advanced degree, because their only purpose in life is to create
0: that
1: a ruckus.
0: Legendary story of Lawrence Taylor. And Bill Belichick was the defensive coordinator for the Giants when Lawrence Taylor played. And Lawrence Taylor, just an absolute beast of a football player. Mm-hmm. I mean, they changed the game because of this guy. He is that dominating. And Bill Belichick tells the story how Lawrence Taylor would never pay attention during their meetings. And he came in late to a meeting. Bill Belichick hates that in the first place, because that's disrespectful to him. Then he comes in, and he just kind of hunches over, puts his feet up on the table, and closes his eyes. And Belichick is going over some defensive schemes. And finally, he's like, Lawrence, open your eyes, pay attention, tell me what you do in this situation. And he got up from his chair and walked up and grabbed the pen that would draw on the whiteboard or the overhead, whatever they had, and says, like, you move here, you do this, you do that, I do this, and that's how we stop them. And Belichick is like, next play. And he's like, I do this, you do that, you do that, you do this. And Belichick is like, I wanted to yell at the guy, but he knew more about the defensive schemes than I did. And I think there is some of that out there. There's just people who are just, what's the right word? Savants. For certain types of athletic events.
1: That was probably the instance where Bill Belichick decided it was safer to date 20-year-olds because they didn't know as much.
0: Might be true. Drive Time, you're on the Drive Time Show. You're on the Drive Time Show.
1: Mm-hmm. You were on the Drive Time Show.
0: Yeah, you're on the Drive Time Show. Well, we got some funny connection going on there. Who knows what we got
1: That's
0: going on there right now.
1: We didn't even get a dial tone.
0: You know, that it hasn't happened for a little while, but who knows? You never know what's going on here.
1: That's right.

0: that the 19-year-old has been missing from Chicago since she was 15 years old.
1: And yet she didn't want to give her name.
0: That's right. Kidnapped Chicago teen found alive in Virginia after 4 years. It turns out she started an online relationship with Owen Anderson. He was 37 when she was 15. And eventually he came to Chicago just to pick her up. And the moment they met, she shut her phone off. Her parents are like, we knew something was up when her calls went straight to voicemail. We tried to find her. The Chicago Police Department tried to find her. Family members in Milwaukee tried to find her, and they never did. She'd been missing for 4 years until the domestic dispute call in Virginia.
1: Yeah. What? You got to wonder what kind of brainwashing went on. That one, she kept quiet for 4 years. Two, even when it finally hit the boiling point, she still didn't want to say.
0: Right. That is interesting, and probably some brainwashing going on there for sure. 570 WNAX, it is the Drive Time Show. We'll do it again tomorrow right here on Your Big Friend.

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2: This is a Fox News alert, a deal to disarm. I'm Lee Silasera. President Trump just posting on Truth Social that the Board of Peace reached a historic agreement for the complete disarmament of Hamas and all other armed groups in Gaza, calling it a monumental step towards lasting peace and security. The president thanking the mediators, Egypt, Turkey, and Qatar for their efforts, along with his team, who he says made the breakthrough possible. And he wrote, under this agreement, Gaza will finally be in the hands of a new Palestinian government that serves its people. Spain has deployed its military to a small territory that borders Morocco as thousands of migrants crossed the border with at least 9 killed.
3: Spain's interior ministry says the government actually could not declare a national emergency because under Spanish law, migration flows are not considered a national security risk. The head of Ceuta's regional government said today's surge came after more than 1,500 migrants arrived over the past week. Migrant reception centers were already overwhelmed before today.
2: Fox's Nate Foy. Meanwhile, Italy's prime minister says she's considering suspending her country's open border agreement with Spain, saying it's to ensure the safety of Italian citizens. President Trump says he may pull the nomination of Todd Blanche as attorney general after two Republicans, including Senator John Cornyn of Texas, voiced objections over an IRS settlement that grants immunity for the president and his family over past tax audits.
4: The fact that they're balking at putting that in writing tells me that they were hoping to get by with this settlement agreement and his testimony and then revitalize those provisions at a later date.
2: That fund was criticized by both Republicans and Democrats. Cornyn lost a primary earlier this year to a Trump-supported candidate. Senator Tom Tillis, who also objected to the nomination, is not running for re-election. 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
3: Repeating our top story, a Fox News alert. President Trump posting on Truth Social a short time ago that the Board of Peace reached a historic agreement for the complete disarmament of Hamas and all other armed groups in Gaza, calling it a monumental step toward lasting peace and security. The mayor of St. Paul, Minnesota, under investigation over sexual harassment claims by the city's police chief.
4: St. Paul Mayor Cowley Herr, the subject of a formal sexual harassment complaint by the city's police chief, Axel Henry, who accuses the mayor of making inappropriate and sexually suggestive comments to Henry and other city employees. The complaint includes a screenshot of an alleged text message between the two. Investigators from an outside independent law firm have the case. They're seeking data from Herr's phone. The mayor, in a statement, say that some of her attempts at humor fell short of her own standards, but denies any wrongdoing. Jeff Manasso, Fox News.
3: Elon Musk putting more money into Republican politics.
5: Elon Musk is starting up his super PAC again, the same political organization he formed with more than $250 million used on behalf of President Trump's 2024 campaign, will now work to elect or re-elect Republicans in the upcoming midterm elections. It's called America PAC, and it tells Fox News it will focus its funds and its efforts on ground game politics such as door knocking and digital advertising, aimed at getting voters to polls in a non-presidential year. The PAC won't reveal how much money it plans to spend. Republicans are aiming to retain their control of Congress.
3: Fox's Evan Brown. Wisconsin's former Lieutenant Governor Mandela Barnes has dropped out of the Democratic primary for governor. Barnes's decision comes one day after the release of a Marquette Law School poll of primary voters, which found Democratic Socialist Francesca Hung leading Barnes and the other candidates by...
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0: some fun on a Thursday. Congratulations to you. The week is almost over. The weekend is within smelling distance, and life is good. So, what do we have tonight? Here's what we have. We're going to talk a little bit more, because they're all over the news, about these senators who are screwing everything up for Trump. You know, his AG pick, SAVE Act, all those things. We'll talk about that again. I'm going to open up here in just a minute, and we'll talk about something wonderful that is happening, something we can feel good about. I know last night was a heavy show. We're going to talk about the warring tribes of America and how pointless it is for the GOP to try to participate in that kind of a thing. All that, we'll talk about wearing shorts to work. I'm going to chop away at as many emails as humanly possible, and so much more coming up on the world-famous Jesse Kelly Show. And before I do any of that, what's tomorrow? It's Ask Dr. Jesse Friday. Get your questions emailed in now. Ask me anything. All 3 hours are yours. Jesse@jessekellyshow.com. That's always a good time. Oh, and I almost forgot. Little programming note. So there's some news about Iran. We're considering a land blockade. Remember that story about the Chinese providing the man pads? There's rumblings. There's also a story out of NBC News today, so take that for what it's worth, that apparently Trump exploded on his advisors. He's, quote, exasperated. It's NBC News. Who knows? Either way, Brandon Weikert is going to come on halfway through next hour. I want to know the who's who and what's what. What are the Chinese doing? What would this land blockade look like? Are we really short on things? What does he know? He's a wealth of information. We'll talk to Brandon Weikert next hour. Now, I want to talk about something fantastic. And this first clip I'm going to play is not going to sound fantastic, but it is. This is Chuck Schumer. You know who Chuck Schumer is. Dirtball. On the Senate floor. Listen to him.
1: Today I'm introducing the Anti-Corruption Bureau Creation Act, the biggest, boldest, and broadest proposal ever put forward to revitalize our anti-corruption institutions. The scope and scale of Donald Trump's corruption dwarfs anything we've ever seen in American history, which is why Congress has to respond more strongly than ever before. The same corrupt practices that Trump is using to rake in billions are also causing Americans to pay an extra $3,100 in higher costs each year. Trump profits, Americans pay. The bill I'm introducing today is designed to stop Trump's art of the steal. The first...
0: Yeah, you got it. Why is that good news? Why should that make you feel better? You know what I heard there? I heard somebody who's getting defensive. I have said, you know, people can complain, and I know the poll numbers look rough. We got more information on that today. People can complain about people are unhappy with this and unhappy with that, and I'm happy with gas and the Iran war. I understand all that. The Trump administration has done awesome things when it comes to combating the fraud in this country. And 99.9% of that fraud has been Democrat fraud. How many times have we played something for you or read something for you about a Democrat in this state, a fraud ring in this state, enabled by Democrats? Tim Walz lost his gig as governor of Minnesota. Fraud. California. Fraud bust. Fraud bust. Fraud bust. All over the country. And the end result of that is not only are people who've been stealing your money going to prison, Democrats, for a variety of reasons, but we'll just focus on fraud, it's giving Democrats a branding problem. A serious branding problem. They are the fraud party. And believe me, I know the GOP commits fraud too. I'm not naive, but nowhere near the scale. It's every Democrat. They have a huge fraud problem. And because every day we turn on the news and there's some attorney general or some dude here or some dude there announcing, we just found all this fraud. You got Dr. Oz out in California. We found all.

0: this hospice fraud, fraud, fraud, fraud, fraud, fraud. And all that is landing in the lap of Democrats, and they're getting defensive about it. That's what Chuck Schumer did there. It's not going to pass. What was that? That was the, ooh, we don't look good right now. Let's play defense. Let's talk about something else freaking wonderful. We know the stories, the just the most heartbreaking stories of some dirty foreigner driving a big rig, mowing down a family, a kid, a husband, a father, mowing them down on the highway because, of course, they can't read the road signs and they don't know how to drive anyway. And we know the stories. We've read too many of them. And as I have told you before, this is something I'm passionate about for completely selfish reasons. I have two very young drivers. Young drivers who are out on the road, one who goes out on his own, the other who's very close to doing so. And I think about my little buddies every time I see some story. We're on the same road you're on. I worry, right? The Trump administration's doing something about it. They are taking this problem incredibly serious. And Trump announced something today that I thought was freaking awesome. And yes, we'll get to the bad poll numbers and whatnot about the independents and the state of the economy and stuff. But if the Trump administration can keep making announcements like this, it will convince more and more people that, no, not everything's okay, but that they are working hard to get them jobs, working hard to do stuff. Listen to the Freedom Haulers initiative.
1: We've already removed more than 24,000 non-English speakers from behind the wheel. We've also forced states to cancel more than 28,000 commercial driver's licenses unlawfully issued to illegal aliens. They were given illegally. As we get illegal aliens off the roads today, we're also taking action to replace these unqualified migrant truck drivers with highly qualified American veterans. We call it Freedom Haulers Initiative. Any American who has driven a heavy truck for our military will automatically be eligible for a commercial driver's license. And it's good paying jobs too. Any veteran with a heavy vehicle experience from the military will now be eligible to skip redundant road tests to obtain a commercial driver's license. We're going to make it as easy as possible for the veterans.
0: I cannot tell you how much I love this for, well, I'll just go over all the reasons. First of all, I know truckers. You ever spend any time with truckers? Oftentimes, almost always, a little weird and the coolest people. Just the coolest people. I know, I've talked to husband and wife tandems, that's what they do. Just big rig, trucking all over the country. The money, and I know the money's been tighter recently. It's good money. It's a good job. We have veterans who fought for this country. They're in the same job market you're in. They're in the same job market. They're out there looking too, not finding it. The fact that we're getting the dirty foreigners out of the big rigs, and we're going to start getting veterans, solid, good-paying American jobs in an industry I dearly love. And by the way, an industry we all need, that's freaking awesome. And good on Trump, and good on this administration. I about came out of my chair and cheered. Here he said more.
1: Last year alone, illegal aliens with commercial driver's licenses caused at least 30 deaths and many, many very seriously injured. As president, I made it our official policy to enforce English language requirements for truck drivers and support American truckers on American roadways.
0: American truckers should be the only truckers. This is our industry in our country. These should all be American jobs, not just for the jobs, for the basic safety of it. And these American truckers we do have, I'm sure many are listening to the sound of my voice right now, they shouldn't have to compete with every third world dump who came over here and started some crap CDL school and started handing out licenses to Akbar who can't read anything on the freaking highway. That should never ever happen. Driving in his flip-flops, cab smells, you understand exactly what I'm talking about. He's probably sitting there pooping his pants. These are American jobs. And if that's the direction we're going, I love it. I love it for my country. I love it for the trucking industry. I love it for the veterans. And I love it. Look, if I have to be selfish about it, politically, I love it for

0: the Trump administration. That's what I'm talking about. That's the stuff we do between now and November to try to turn these horrible poll numbers around with independents. Get up there every day and be the American jobs guy. I love it. Good for Trump. Friggin' outstanding. I'm in a great mood because of it. You know what? Speaking of veterans, we have new Gold Star families, as you are aware. We've lost many recently, and their families are left behind. 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How do we show them we care? 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We'll be back.
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0: Jesse Kelly Show on a Thursday. Chris, I don't like you shaking your head when I'm letting Hall & Oates just go for a little while. You let a great American band like Hall & Oates, you let them speak and sing as long as you... What, Chris? What? They are great. Absolutely great. Completely underrated. And you know what? A lot of guys are afraid to say that because they're worried people are going to think they're gay. I'm not... Corey, you don't have to do that thing with your wrist when I say gay. Anyway, I love Hall & Oates. I'm not ashamed of it. And I wasn't even in the Navy. I love Hall & Oates. All right. I love that we're going to have Americans hauling stuff down the highway. Because right now, when I'm on the highway and I see some big rig coming up behind me, I would like to think it's an American trucker. Some dude with a trucker hat and stinky blue jeans on, and he just crushed an Arby's melt, and he's cruising down the highway, listening to the Jesse Kelly Show. But instead, I now have to consider if this is who it is.
1: You will go to Bangkok Palace. Now there is a new Maharaja. And again, the palace has the power of the dark light. It is that place.
0: I don't want that guy in a big rig bearing down on me in his flip-flops. And it sounds like things are changing.
2: We've already removed more than 24,000 non-English speakers from behind the wheel. We've also forced states to cancel more than 28,000 commercial driver's licenses unlawfully issued to illegal aliens. They were given illegally. As we get illegal aliens off the roads today, we're also taking action to replace these unqualified migrant truck drivers with highly qualified American veterans.
0: Yes. All right. That's enough of celebrating for a moment. Let's talk about some of the ugliness from today. Because here are the headlines. Trump's AG nominee's fate lies in the hand of two GOP senators.

0: leaders the president has clashed with. John Cornyn says, we can't pass the Save America Act because I want my break. Headline, the vote on Blanche's attorney general nomination is delayed amid GOP opposition. So, I know this stuff frustrates you. We have goobers like John Cornyn, who already lost his primary, going on camera saying this stuff.
1: He was saying he thinks that this might be because you don't like him.
2: You know, I voted with him 99.3% of the time. That has nothing to do with it. This is about making sure that, that even if you're the president of the United States, you don't get favorable terms from the government in a settlement of a lawsuit that ordinary citizens would not get, like protection from audits by the IRS into the end.
0: Okay, what's he talking about? So, John Cornyn, he has loudly said that Trump's attorney general nominee, you know, Trump wants Todd Blanche to be the attorney general. He's currently, quote, acting attorney general, but he's not the official attorney general. And just so you know, not to get into the nerdy details, you can only be acting attorney general for so long. That role is, hey, this is temporary until we can get a nomination process going. So he's running up against it. Now Trump wants him through. Obviously, Donald Trump's the president. Unless there's something completely ridiculous, the president generally gets his attorney general pick. The Democrats get it. Republicans get it. That's kind of how it goes. But we have guys like John Cornyn saying, no, I need to make sure that you're not doing this or not doing that. Or what's he's discussing here, the weaponization fund. If you wondered what all that audit stuff was, he's discussing the weaponization fund. But that's extremely odd. Not that he would oppose the weaponization fund. You can oppose it or love it. It's extremely odd to tell the president of the United States of America, you're not going to support his AG nominee because of some policy disagreement. It's a weird thing to do, right? It's weird and it's frustrating. But let me make you feel better. And maybe I'm just in a good mood. And I've told you this before. John Cornyn only has a few more months to do this. We all know why he's doing it. It's not the weaponization fund. He's a bitter loser of an old man whose entire world revolves around people calling him senator. He's got a staff of God knows 50, 100 people, private air travel, luxury life, living the life of a king. And he's such a disgusting, putrid swamp creature that the Texas GOP primary voters ran to the polls and sent him into retirement. And as he was getting sent into retirement, he had all his allies like John Thune begging Donald Trump. There's all kinds of reporting on this, and my own sources have confirmed it, begging Donald Trump to step in and save John Cornyn's political career. Hey, endorse Cornyn, endorse Cornyn. Can you endorse Cornyn? And Trump considered it. Remember, we got the reporting. Trump considered it, and to his credit, decided against it. He heard the outrage, the outcry against that, and okay, he backed off. So he didn't throw John Cornyn that life preserver. And now John Cornyn is 6 months away from being nobody. Now, hear what I'm saying when I say that. You don't have to be a senator to be somebody. For him, being a senator is all he is. It's all that gives his life meaning. He worships that role. Worships that office, and it's been taken away from him. And so, like the petty teenage girl he is going to screw us as often as he possibly can in the last 6 months of the power he has, because he's just that petty and small. Tom Tillis will do the exact same thing. Do not allow yourself to get so frustrated by that, and screaming at them doesn't do any good because, again, he already lost his primary. It's over. Tom Tillis is retiring. It's over. Mitch McConnell's retiring. It's over. Not that he would hear you if you screamed at him anyway. What, Chris? I don't even know if he's alive. I'm just saying. Don't let it frustrate you. Get your mind right now. 6 more months of this crap, and then they're gone. But that leads me to the next thing. Yes, we have shed some dead weight in the Senate. There's no question about a lot of dead weight, by the way. We have one.

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He has to go. 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
3: I'm Jim Remler. Nebraska's two largest cities are making it easier for homeowners to build accessory dwelling units, commonly known as ADUs, in an effort to help more seniors age in place. Often called mother-in-law suites or backyard cottages, ADUs are small, independent living spaces built on the same property as a primary home. Supporters say they offer older adults a way to stay close to family while maintaining their independence. Both cities still place limits on the units, including size restrictions and occupancy requirements. Lincoln also requires ADUs to share utilities with the main home and provide additional parking. According to AARP, more than 6 in 10 Americans would consider building or living in an ADU to remain close to loved ones while keeping their own living space. And a two-vehicle crash near Tyndall, South Dakota, Monday morning claimed the life of an Omaha man and seriously injuring his passenger. The crash happened shortly before 8 a.m. at the intersection of Highways 37 and 52 in Bonham County. Authorities say a 32-year-old Coleman man driving a Ford F-250 was northbound on Highway 37 when a Honda Pilot driven by a 49-year-old Omaha man entered the intersection from Highway 52. The pickup struck the SUV. All three people involved were taken to a Tyndall hospital. The Honda driver later died from his injuries. A 47-year-old Omaha woman riding in the SUV was airlifted to a Sioux Falls hospital with life-threatening injuries. The pickup driver suffered minor injuries. Investigators say both occupants of the Honda were wearing seatbelts. The driver of the Ford was not. The names of those involved have not been released pending family notification. The South Dakota Highway Patrol continues to investigate the crash. With WNAX News, I'm Jim Remler.
4: Here's your updated 570 WNAX forecast. For tonight, we are expecting more showers and storms to develop as the night goes on. Strong to severe storms expected too. While much of the northern and central plains are looking at the possibility for some strong to severe storms for tonight, a little bit better set up for a little bit more of that activity going to be across portions of central South Dakota, stretching into central Nebraska too. Large hail damaging winds and isolated tornadoes will be our main threats. Some of the storm activity, especially early on tonight, expected to be slow moving, so some heavy rain will be possible across portions of the region too. So for tonight, showers and storms will slowly make their way into more of the region farther to the east. Patchy smoke also expected to be around for portions of South Dakota for tonight. Those for tonight mostly going to be in the 60s across the region, although we'll see a few spots across southeast Nebraska and southwest parts of Iowa hang on to the low 60s. The better chances for showers and storms into Friday focus across central and eastern Iowa and southwest Minnesota. I'm meteorologist Regina Cole on 570 WNAX.
5: Right now, it's 79 degrees.
6: It is the Jesse Kelly Show on a wonderful Thursday. Remember, tomorrow is Ask Dr. Jesse Friday. All the questions are coming in hot and heavy already, so get yours in now. Jesse at jessekellyshow.com. So we're losing John Cornyn. We did it. You did it. Good. Bill Cassidy, goodbye. Good. Tom Tillis, retiring. Good. Mitch McConnell, possibly dead. Gone soon, no matter what, retiring. Okay, got it. Oklahoma. Come on now. It's time. It's time for Oklahoma to get in the game. It's time for the Oklahoma primary voter to step up and put in some work. Do you remember yesterday? You do obviously remember the show from yesterday where we had all these emails in of people who had been harmed and brutalized and fired and everything else because of the guidance from Fauci. You remember that, right? Real world harm. Okay. And you remember senators, Rand Paul, or Ron Johnson, Josh Hawley, going after Fauci really hard yesterday. And you know he deserved it, every word of it. Yeah, here's a senator from Oklahoma.
7: Dr. Fauci, thanks for coming today. I know you're invoking your Fifth Amendment right, which you have the right to be able to do constitutionally, but thanks for coming and be a part of this.
6: Wasn't the first time or only time he said it either. Hey, thanks. Thanks, my man. Oklahoma. Come on. We still have some dead weight out there, and Naked Ken Doll Lankford

0: is maybe the weightiest of the dead weight. This is the guy who was all about changing the names of military bases. This is the guy talking about amnesty with Joe Biden before the election. We must end this man's career in the upcoming Oklahoma primary. He is up for re-election in 2028. And in my opinion, on top of the presidency and the House and everything else, it has to be priority one for the GOP primary voter. This guy, this eunuch, has got to be removed from the United States Senate. He absolutely has to be. We can never wage the appropriate kind of war against American communism with the ginger eunuch from Oklahoma kneecapping us at every single turn. I know you went to church with him on Sunday, and he seems really nice. He's not up for this fight. He's too effeminate. He's too pathetic. He has to go away. Goodbye. Got that off my chest? I feel better? Now I want to do an email because there are other things in the news. Oracle, there has been much publicity about Epic City in Plano. That would be Plano, Texas, by the way. And the Muslim influence in Frisco. That's also Frisco, Texas. But no one talks about my sleepy Dallas suburb of Richardson. A couple decades ago, it was where the Holy Land Foundation was HQ'd. And after that case was over, I feel everyone looked the other way. Now we have a Muslim mayor, at least one Muslim city councilman. There are several mosques here, but the big announcement is that an Islamic K-12 academy and seminary will replace a Korean Baptist church soon. The organization's website says it will be America's first national residential seminary. I won't be surprised if they blast the call of prayer. This is 2 minutes from my house. And when I tell neighbors about it, everyone says it's no big deal as long as they stay to themselves. At what point do you know when your town is too far gone? As usual, no one showed up to vote at the Muslim mayor when he ran. Love you, she says. Ob is a lucky gal. Ob is a lucky gal. Chris, I told her that last night. It was our 20th anniversary last night. I told her over and over again that she's so blessed. She's so blessed. What, Chris? She's blessed to have me. All right, so this is what happens when you are not mean when it comes to immigration. Mean should be a priority when it comes to immigration. If ever your immigration system becomes nice, that's the goal. Well, we have to help people. If that ever becomes the goal of the immigration system of your country, you know what is coming? It is inevitable. It is coming. Your country, instead of having citizens be the voice in the country, American citizens, what will happen will be a never-ending string of tribal wars where this group gets enough people to vote in their, and this group gets enough people to vote in their, and then this group is at war with this group, and you're stuck with this constant state of tribal warfare. And then you get elected officials. Once you've reached enough tribal warfare and big enough groups, you get United States senators coming out that just say stuff like
1: this. We build the cities. We pick.
0: This is Ruben Gallego. I know it's Gallego, but I don't say that. Senator from Arizona.
1: We build the cities. We pick the food. We start small.
0: I'll pause right there. I'll play it again in a second. We built the cities. The food. We, huh? Now, he's a United States senator. He is an American citizen. Is that how he identifies, though? I'll play it. I'll let it play this time. Listen, what does he see himself as?
1: We build the cities. We pick the food. We start small businesses. And we pay our taxes. And we defend this country. We do our share. Latinos are not the guests in the country. We are part of the very fabric of this country. The truth that extremists really try to hide is simple. There is no successful America without a successful Latino community, period. When Latinos are strong, America is strong. When Latinos are prosperous, America is prosperous. Our work ethic, our music, our deep devotion to family, our culture is not a sideshow. It is the main event in this country.

0: We. He has a tribe. That's how he sees himself. And as a United States senator, he will use the power he has on behalf of his tribe, not on behalf of Arizona or America, certainly not on behalf of you. He has a tribe. Here's our old friend Sri Tandahar, totally different tribe. How's he see himself?
1: America could not be the great country it is today without our contribution, without your contribution, without the contribution of all of the immigrant community. I've served my constituents to the best as I could, but often I gave as much of hate towards me just simply because I'm an Indian American. We need to see more of Indian Americans in our political arena, serving at various levels, local levels, state levels, and national levels.
0: How's he see himself? When Sri looks in the mirror at that stupid toupee he wears, does he see himself as an American? Very clearly not. When you are nice about immigrants, well, nice with visas, well, refugees, what about refugees? I'm Haiti. Hey, listen, Haiti's really bad. There was a hurricane and they're eating people there. And shouldn't we be nice and bring them in? Well, let's check in with this Haitian here in America.
2: An Haitian, you know, they work hard. They're always on time at their work. They don't take no days off, you know, no days out. They're always there. And we built America. So I don't know what's going on.
0: We built America. This is what happens when you are not mean at the border. And this is why guys like Mark Wayne Mullen are not good enough. And he'll be gone. We'll get a better one next time. But we don't need nice. We don't need the avoidance of headlines. The guy who's running your immigration system should be the meanest person in any administration, by far. He should be a rabid dog who has to be held back by the president. That's who should run your immigration system. We've been nice for so long, and now it looks like the freaking safari in Africa. We'll be back.
3: Truth. Attitude. Jesse Kelly.
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11: The Jesse Kelly Show on a fantastic Thursday. If you miss any part of the Thursday, you can download the show. Well, any part of the Thursday show. If you miss Thursday, you can't download that. But if you miss any part of the show, you can download it on iHeart, Spotify, iTunes. And by the way, it's not just Democrats. It's mostly Democrats. You still have, this is the governor. This is the governor of Ohio. And this is how you end up having to speak. If you're a politician who wants power, if you've let enough warring tribes into the country, you have to get up and say this stuff.
12: I think history tells us that this country was built with immigrants.
11: No, it wasn't. That's a friggin' lie. The country was built by citizens. The country was built by Americans. Yes, at various times we have opened up our doors to people from Italy, Ireland, Mexico. I understand that. At various times we have opened up our doors. And when we brought those people here, yes, we had some Chinese people who worked on the railroads. Did your teacher teach you that the Chinese people built the railroads? Because you know they had almost no involvement at all. It was minuscule. Your country was forged by American citizens. But doesn't matter who it is, if you want political power in the country, since you've been nice with your immigration for so long, you have to repeatedly get up and say, we, only you're never talking about American, you're talking about your tribe. We need to be a lot meaner. Or you end up like Spain.
13: You're watching as thousands of migrants break through the fence and completely overwhelm the border police. Their video showing huge groups of people, mostly young military-age guys, cramming into inflatable tubes or arriving on shore in other ways, some of them wading in the water as they break through the gates to get to the other side. Sandra, this is reminiscent of kind of what we saw during the open border during the Biden administration through 2021, 2024.
11: Headline, this is from the UK, not here. Dem lawmakers launched DEI program prioritizing Muslims for state employment. That's what happens when you're nice on the border. Jesse, Fauci has federal immunity, but not immunity from the states. Why aren't red state AGs charging Fauci? All right, I touched on this yesterday. First of all, Florida announced an investigation, right? Do not get too excited. I don't think it's going to wash. Because of our laws, states, they generally, they can't go after a federal employee for, even if he did horrible things like Fauci did, for what he did as a federal employee. I'm not here to tell you that everything's going to be fine. I'm not going to say that, that Fauci's going to prison. I hope to God he does, but legally, not so sure. Jesse, please don't use our name on the air.

daughter first took the COVID Moderna vaccine at age 27 on November 21st, 2021, as mandated by her employer to be fully COVID vaccinated in order to remain employed. She took a second Moderna shot on December 16th, 2021. On December 29th, 2023, she accidentally hit her head, blacked out, and due to resulting symptoms was seen by a doctor with a follow-up appointment to a neurologist, ultrasound, and brain scan. Within 4 months of her diagnosis was MS with active brain lesions and recommended treatment of twice yearly infusions to deactivate her immune system from causing new lesions. Yearly MRI to monitor where any new lesions appear or existing lesions reactivate. She and we, her parents, are certain the MS was an autoimmune response caused by the COVID vaccine and we're mad as hell. We keep searching for other treatment alternatives. The incidences of autoimmune diseases like MS increased since the introduction of COVID vaccines. Never again. Thank you for providing your listeners an opportunity to tell their story. We're not going to stop telling those stories either. Telling you. Dear Ninja Shogun, we're doing it. My wife and I are finally leaving Illinois for the great state of Florida. We close on a beautiful home in Palm Coast on August 24th. Very excited and nervous at the same time. Wish us luck. Love the show. Buddy, you are going to love the rest of your life when you leave a blue area and get to a red one. It doesn't have to be Florida. You know, everyone wants to go to sunny Florida and beaches and stuff like that. But you just get to a red one, I'm telling you, your life's going to be better. And your life's better when you start taking male vitality stacks from Chalk, or female vitality stacks. It is. 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A male vitality stack. Natural herbal supplements. This morning, Ob wasn't there, so I got breakfast tacos. 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I have great energy. 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Hey, Jesse, I know you mentioned you and the boys are looking to increase your protein consumption. I'm surprised at how many people I've met have never heard of the Ninja Creamy Swirl. It's got to be the swirl. Go hard or go home. I use mine almost daily. I bought one for my parents, and they use it almost daily. They're kind of health nuts like your old lady. Listen, now this actually sounds good. Chris, pay attention to this. Some Greek yogurt, peanut butter, honey, vanilla protein powder. You mix it up, you freeze it in the little cup, it turns into a protein-packed soft-serve frozen yogurt at home. Cleanup is quick and easy. Go a little crazy with the recipes. The family will love it, especially the boys. Chris, can you people eat all that stuff? You can, right? I think that sounds really good. What? I'll use it for a month and never again. Chris, I know your daughter's still young, so you don't realize this, but you're raising, at least in part, a little slave, right? We had to take the trash out. I used to take the trash out all the time. I haven't taken the trash out in ages. Boys, trash! Trash gets taken out. I won't ever have to stress the Chris, look up how much these are. Ninja Creek.

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